0: As well, that's their most immediate need right now is search and rescue efforts. They have a bunch of collapsed buildings, and so they'll need a lot of help in terms of digging through that.
1: The president of Venezuela's National Assembly says the death toll from Thursday's back-to-back quakes have left at least 188 people dead and at least 200 trapped. The U.S. Supreme Court today issuing big end-of-term rulings. Fox's Shannon Bream explains one of the high court's decisions will impact many immigrants.
2: First case, hundreds of thousands of Haitian and Syrian immigrants now in the U.S. could soon be facing deportation after two big wins at the Supreme Court for the president on an issue that voters said they trusted him to handle. We're talking about immigration and the border. In a 6-3 opinion, the court held that the administration does have the discretion to end temporary protected status, or TPS, for immigrants who have legal status, allowing them to be in the U.S. as a result of trouble in their home countries being deemed unsafe, things like natural disaster or war at those places.
1: The rulings give the Trump administration more leniency in ending protections for certain migrants in the country already, along with a new path to limit asylum claims at the border. A top official at the National Park Service says a liner along the bottom of the Lincoln Memorial reflecting pool was cut with a sharp knife or razor this month. That caused damage to the foam sealant installed as part of a $16 million rehabilitation project. The police report also says about 70 fence post tops were thrown into the pool. President Trump said incidents at the pool led to the arrest of six people this week. I'm Deborah Valentine. This is Fox News.
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4: The Kalamazoo Valley Enforcement Team and Battle Creek Police have arrested three people. Two men, 40 and 34 years old, were the targets of a drug sales investigation when KVET and Battle Creek Police executed a search warrant Friday in the 40 block of West Burnham Street in Battle Creek. They were arrested with no issues. When the search warrant was being executed, a third man arrived at the home. Police found him to be illegally concealing a gun. The 40 and the 34-year-old are in the Calhoun County Jail and will be facing several felony charges. The third suspect, a 36-year-old man, was arrested for illegal gun possession. He will also be facing multiple felony charges. Police seized over a quarter pound of fentanyl and evidence of drug manufacturing and distribution. No names at this point have yet been released. That's the latest from the WKZO Newsroom. I'm Mike Alarney. More news, WKZO.com.
5: He's here. He's here. Now, broadcasting from the underground command post, deep in the bowels of a hidden bunker, somewhere under the brick and steel of a nondescript building, we've once again made contact with our leader, Mark Levin.
6: Yes, we're going to talk about the economic, election integrity, and political realities that kind of tie everything that I've been talking about through the first 2 hours, along with some other information that I'm certain you've not heard before together, as we have a really important moment in American history, a really important moment in world history in front of us right now, one that is being solved, a potential nuclear World War III with Iran, crisis averted. We've got historically great leadership with the President of the United States, and another one that is coming in the form of the AI race, which is far more consequential than even the space race was in the 1960s. It is always an honor and a pleasure to be here with you. And speaking of compounding things, you know, Senator Rick Scott talking about some of the decisions made in the Senate, like, for example, earlier this week when you had the Senate go against Trump before reversing course on war powers. He had this to say.
7: He came to lunch. I run the Wednesday lunch, which is a policy lunch. He came and said, "What in the hell are you guys doing? I'm in the middle of a negotiation trying to bring Iran to the table, and you guys say I have to withdraw troops? It's the craziest thing in the world. Why would you ever give the Iranians any idea that we're not united?"
6: Yeah. Why would we do things that only undermine our position? The case of the war powers, no chance that Trump is signing that anyway, so it's going nowhere. It's just posturing. But then Iran can turn around and say, "Look, your own party isn't even united with you on this, and it undermines our ongoing negotiations." So Trump puts that in front of some rhinos yesterday, the heated lunch, and ends up getting the vote that turns out in his favor in the end. He continues to know better than insert politician here. And I can't help but to think of how much better off we would be if Senator Rick Scott was the Senate Majority Leader instead of

0: of voter ID and election integrity measures, which will also be tying back in this hour. So I know taking on something like that is not going to be desired by all. And we do have some folks that wanted to weigh in before I switch gears, wanted to go ahead and bring them in. Haven't had any callers on the show so far today. So let's go to John in Charlotte. John, welcome to the show.
1: How's it going?
0: Hey, doing well. Appreciate it.
1: So my thing is, with all the AI and the data centers that are going on, and they're putting up all these slot cameras, we're going to have a massive surveillance state going on, and it's going to end up being like Skynet off of Terminator or the iRobots, which China's already building all the robots, just like the ones in iRobot and the ones in Terminator. These things are coming right around our doorstep if we ain't careful.
0: What's the alternative? So my question to you is, okay, I mean, let's say that maybe you're right, and the amount of AI influence, power, all these things out there, I can agree, by the way, that the negatives long-term are probably going to outweigh the positives, but it doesn't change anything. So if China ends up winning the AI race, can we just pretend that it doesn't exist and wait to see what happens?
1: No, I can't pretend that it don't exist, but there's got to be some type of protections made. Even if we don't have AI here, then we need to limit the amount of AI that can be used by China in our country. So
0: it's not China in our country. I think you're you know, and I appreciate the call, and I don't mean to I don't mean to be rude, but it's not that we're not missing something. So China, AI may not be fully understood in all of its different capabilities. So, for example, take the drones that are out there that have been involved militarily. One of the big issues in this country had been with Anthropic. Anthropic, which has the most powerful known AI in the world, their Mythos model, that changed the world, and most people just didn't know it because it has been controlled to date, being rolled out to only the largest companies to try to build up safe walls against it, something that President Trump ended up expressing his concerns about and still in negotiations with Anthropic about. Recently, Anthropic even came out with their consumer model, Fable, that Trump banned because he was concerned about it having too much power and too much influence in the wrong hands. But Anthropic ended up on the no-no list with the Trump administration because they didn't want their AI to be used by the Defense Department without restrictions, without controls. They wanted the say as to what the Defense Department could do with it because of its capabilities to be able to understand any war situation with any amount of military technology that exists, drone or whatever else it would be, and be able to figure out how to systematically destroy a civilization, for example, in a matter of moments. There are so many other examples. There are a myriad of examples, but that's what we're talking about here. So China, if they have the upper hand in AI, it has nothing to do with like a computer program in this country that is going to compromise it. That, I mean, it could, but that's not the biggest threat. The biggest threat is that it is the military angle here, where they will be the military superpower. They would have it all over us, and we would be done. That is the main reason why China cannot win this. There are other economic reasons. There are many more economic reasons between here and there. But the military piece and its capabilities is actually the much bigger one. And there is no hiding from that whatsoever. We had better get there the same way that none of us want to use nukes, right? The example I can use, we have had all these nukes to build up the Cold War. Russia's sending on their nukes. China has their nukes. Even crazy little Rocket Man has his nukes. We have ours. Iran was trying to get there. That would have been the reason that we haven't had a nuclear World War III has been because we all are capable of destroying everybody. We're at least on an even footing that way. And nobody wants to find out how that story ends. Now, Iran did.

0: That's why it's important to deal with them. That's what's going to happen here with AI. China may be our equal, but they can't be our superior. And if they are, it's all over for us. And I see with that, the other person who was going to take me on with data centers ended up fading away as well. Yeah, there are a lot of contextual arguments around the whole AI situation. For example, the one other caller that was going to offer up a point was that China isn't actually outcomputing us at this point. Their supercomputer absolutely is. And we do have the best AI that's known in the world. It is the Mythos model by Anthropic. But there are several problems that have come up in addition to the supercomputing, even over the past week, that you probably haven't heard about as well. And I really wasn't intending to spend this much time on it, but I'll get into it because you should know, since we're having this conversation, how serious this is. So Anthropic, just yesterday, sent a letter to Congress. And in the letter, they outlined how Alibaba, basically what is China's version of Amazon, how they ended up creating thousands of fake accounts and ended up using their AI to basically steal from Mythos, from Anthropic, to be able to tie together how the agents work and what Mythos actually is, how they got there. China has its AI, DeepSeek, that has already been at a level that has rivaled Anthropic and OpenAI. And now there is reason to believe that they might have been able to basically figure out what and how Mythos is, how those agents arrived at that point. But wait, there's more. Because there's a South Korean company called SK Telecom. And SK Telecom does business in China. Largest telecommunications company in South Korea, but also they have done business for decades in China. SK Telecom is one of the early investors in Anthropic. Because of that, they were included on the rollout of Mythos that was controlled. So when it went to our largest companies, financial institutions, what have you, to try to protect our companies from what could come once Mythos is out there, it also went to SK Telecom. And our intelligence agencies believe that the Chinese Communist government got a hold of it through a relationship with SK Telecom, which means they might just straight up have received Mythos. So they worked on it from the Alibaba angle. At the same time, it looks like they might have been able to get it through a partner of theirs that was an early investor in Anthropic. So then China on Tuesday proves they have a supercomputer that outdoes any supercomputer we have. They have excess capacity and supply for all the power they can need for this stuff. They have built surplus data centers. And they might have the equivalent AI capabilities that we now do. Meanwhile, we don't have enough compute for our top AI companies. They're having to prioritize projects. We don't have enough chips to power what they need. I've seen Micron's earnings if you pay attention to the stock market. There's a reason why Micron is doing what it's doing. Chip shortage, they're sold out. Now China, they make their own chips. They're getting the chips they need over there. We don't allow those into this country. So we have a chip shortage. We have a compute shortage. And we have a power shortage because we have NIMBYness. We have people that have bought into the Chinese propaganda that AI data centers are bad under all circumstances. And so we oppose them. And so we're also playing right into China's hands that way. And the question I would ask you is, if we are doing precisely what China wants us to do. Do you think that's in our best interest, or do you think that's in China's best interest? You can simply think about that one question with any of these related issues, and you will understand very clearly where we are. But the seriousness of this, I really do not think is fully appreciated or understood. AI is complicated stuff. The models, the agents, most people don't have the first flipping clue. If you get to ChatGPT or Grok, and it's not even the paid model, I mean, you're not even scratching the surface of what's out there. I mean, this is the next battlefield. China has us at least on two of the three right now. And if they did, in fact, steal Mythos from Anthropic, then they are two for two and tied with us on the third. That's not a good place to be if we are trying to win what ultimately will be the next battleground for World War III. I'm Brian Mudd, in for the great one.
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0: Stir the pot on data centers. I think it's an important conversation to have and actually address a lot of the concerns that are out there, too. On that note, let's go to Clovis in Charleston, West Virginia. Welcome to the show.
1: Well, hello. How are you?
0: Doing well. Thanks.
1: Great. I was calling in regards to the data centers.
0: Yes, sir.
1: Yes.
0: Go ahead.
1: Well, I agree with almost everything that you say in regards to the creation of jobs and so forth. But I live in West Virginia. We have several data centers that have now popped up, mainly due because of our water source and the availability of land. However, our water sources have started to become polluted from the data center's runoff, even though it's supposed to be filtered. And you can see these on some videos that are out in regards to especially a data center that is located in Marion County, West Virginia.
0: So you are exactly right, and this is an important part of the conversation. Thank you for the call and for being there, because there are a lot of concerns about water. Here is what I would compare it to. It's the Industrial Revolution, right? How awful were a lot of the environmental outcomes from the early days of the Industrial Revolution? It was horrible, right? But what was the answer? Was the answer, well, we're just not going to continue to manufacture anymore. We're just going to stop because, no, we ended up innovating and figuring out the appropriate way to go about manufacturing in a responsible manner. What's happened, what you're saying is exactly right. AI data centers are no different than any other type of new manufacturing process. In many cases, it is not being done as well as it could. You know, for example, you have a lot of the hyperscalers out there that like doing the traditional data centers. Photonics, my preferred ones. They're far more efficient, the use of lasers, and it's far better on the environmental side. This is an important part of the developmental process, and it is the case that some AI data centers are not handling things as responsibly environmentally as many communities would like. And that's all part of what has to be worked out here. But the same as during the Industrial Revolution, we then stick our head in the sand and decide that we are going to end up becoming obsolete, let the rest of the world get the jump on us, that we were going to be the United States of America, become the greatest economy, become the world's leading superpower. The same is true here. We need to make sure that things are done responsibly. We should use the best in technology, but we do have to continue to progress. We can't just go, oh, look, this was bad, so stop, because China wins. Try Mud In for Mark Levin.
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4: Detroit Lions cornerback Terrion Arnold arrested in Florida after a warrant was issued in connection with an alleged robbery and kidnapping in Tampa. The Florida State's Attorney's Office says Arnold faces multiple felony charges that could carry life in prison for the sentence. Investigators accuse him of coordinating with others to lure three men to an apartment where they were beaten, robbed, and held at gunpoint. Arnold had earlier reported to police that $200,000 in personal items were stolen from an Airbnb that he owned. Officials say he started planning retaliation within hours. He and four co-defendants are being held without bond. Southeast Michigan gas stations have been given a 77-day extension of Governor Whitmer's energy emergency executive order to let them continue selling less expensive winter gas blends. The State House and Senate passing similar concurrent resolutions on Wednesday. That's the latest from the WKZO Newsroom. I'm Michael Arning.
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9: Mostly clear and quiet tonight in Kalamazoo, lows near 54. Friday, 74, it'll be a mostly cloudy day, and most of the time it'll be dry, but occasionally we could pick up a light rain shower or sprinkle. As for Saturday, Sunday, trending dry with a decent amount of sunshine. Highs near 78 Saturday, Sunday 83. Monday through Friday of next week, heat and humidity build in a big way. Highs will be close to 90, humid conditions making it feel even hotter. Tracking Southwest Michigan's weather, I'm Storm 2 Mate Chief Meteorologist Ellen Baca.
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0: man, an unapologetic patriot, and unapologetic constitutionalist. You can reach him at 877-381-3811.
1: Hey there, it is Brian Mudd in for Mark Levin, and I actually did not anticipate turning the third hour into a lot of AI data center talk, but I think they're good conversations. I think they're important conversations to have, because I think so much of this is new and not necessarily understood, and it's happening so fast that we'd better get our hands around it, and so I'm happy to engage. What I had teed up, the economic election integrity and political realities, I can bring some of that to you tomorrow on the show. We have Paul standing by. He's an engineer in Houston, wanted to weigh in on the data center discussion. Paul, welcome to the show.
2: Brian, I wanted to, there's just a couple quick points.
1: Yes, sir.
2: One was in regard to AI. You said a key word just a couple of minutes ago. Responsible, being responsible in every aspect, water, land, everything about AI.
1: Yeah.
2: Data centers.
1: Yes, sir.
2: That's the key word, responsible. And then the second point I wanted to talk about in regard to the Iranian deal.
1: Yes.
2: The only way you're going to be able to enforce this, because Iran is, we need to listen to them. Trump and Kushner and Witkoff, they're proud of being, they think you can negotiate anything. Reagan knew a bad deal was worse than no deal, and he said "nyet" to Gorbachev in Reykjavik. And so...
1: My question for you there is, what's the answer at this point, though? So, yes, they're terrorists. They're Islamic terrorists. And so if you can't trust a deal with an Islamic terrorist, who can you trust to deal with, right? So, but the question is, at this stage, what's the answer?
2: Brian, the thing is, there's one way, which is total victory. Where that is the absolute enforcement. We have regime change. We arm the Persian people, and we turn IDF loose on Hamas and their proxies, the Hezbollah. And yeah, just like we did in World War II, you know, and total surrender, total victory. That's the enforcement.
1: I appreciate the call, Paul. The problem with this is twofold. The first is there is not the will in this country for it. As I mentioned earlier in the show, we've had all kinds of historic success. I mean, people are still like, oh my gosh, gas prices and oil and everything. Oil is $19 cheaper right now than it ordinarily is on this day in insert year here. I mean, ridiculously cheaper right now than it usually is. In fact, did you know that there was a 3-year stretch when Obama was president, including overlapping with 2012, where there was not a single day where on an inflation adjusted basis, the price of oil was below $120 in today's dollars? We're at 71. 120. There was a whole 3-year stretch. Never got below that. There were 2 years inflation adjusted during the Obama years where the price of a gallon of regular unleaded was over $5 a gallon, including in 2012 when he won re-election. People didn't even talk about gas and oil prices back then, but we have problems with that. So first, you got the political will that is not there for the all-out situation that you're talking about. And Trump would need Congress's backing to be able to do that. We would need the funding, if nothing else, and it wouldn't be granted. That's a strategic problem at the beginning. The next piece that is the more instructive one is there is no way to do that. You talk about the total surrender as in World War II. Well, okay, so we had an occupying force in Germany. But aside from the fact that you're talking about Nazi Germany, culturally, you had a lot more that you could work with there than we do with the Iranian regime. Because here's the problem. Yes, they are not transactional the way that Trump is accustomed to transactional Middle Easterners. That has been the problem. You literally have people that believe that if they bring about a nuclear World War III and wash the world in blood, the 12th Imam will come about and it will be great. It's a death wish. It's a death cult. Hard to negotiate well with that. But the bigger issue is they will never accept somebody that we install. It doesn't matter how many of the mullahs, if you take them all out, if you took out their entire political apparatus and we installed somebody, they're never going to accept them. There's never going to be a time the IRGC ends up accepting, the military ends up accepting somebody that we put in. But you're like, what? But that was the thing. It's total surrender. You're never getting total surrender from the IRGC. How much do they have underground? All these facilities and everything else. How many sleeper cells? You already have Iran that has terror proxies and Hezbollah and Hamas and the Houthis. They've got terror proxies that work for them that aren't even in the country. How do you get to, there's no such thing as total surrender in that kind of an environment. They've created an apparatus specifically so that this type of outcome can come about. And so literally, unless the answer is we want the United States of America to be a permanent occupying force. And by permanent, I mean it's not, over time like it was in Germany. But we are permanently stationed in Iran. That is the only way you can achieve that. No other method would work. Not one. And that is the bigger challenge here. So one thing that we tend not to appreciate in this country is what it's like over in Iran. In Iran, the economic conditions until the MOU was signed and you began to have Iran that could ship some oil out again, it was the equivalent of the peak of the Great Depression. The amount of Iran's economy that had been cut off was the equivalent of the peak of the Great Depression in this country. And keep in mind, with all the destruction that had occurred from the war as well. And so, to the extent that you have these people that are taking a look at, okay, well, our objective is, a nuclear outcome, whatever else. If we can keep them from having nuclear weapons, if they are simply just trying to stay around to wait out Trump to get to another regime they think they can work with, which is probably the strategy, that is still the more viable of the strategies for us. And then it becomes incumbent upon us as voters not to vote in a regime that is going to allow Iran to resume nuclear program activities. That's the answer here. Iran is willing to play the long game. It's just like, the socialists and communists. You see the left becoming what it's becoming now. They're no longer hiding. But it's not new. Yeah. Marxism been around for a long time. Over 100 years. Rules for Radicals, the playbook, that was written by Saul Alinsky in the 60s. You've seen the incrementalism every step of the way. How long has Bernie Sanders been in Congress? When was it that Barack Obama became president? The student of the Weather Underground Rules for Radicals. And how long has it been that the squad was put into place? The squad, your first overt anti-Semitic socialist that were installed in Congress. That was 2018. And so you see the evolution of the long game there on the political side. These people over there are willing to play the long game. They have been playing the long game. So that's what they're trying to do. And so that's how you win. Because the idea is, well, we can't negotiate with these people because they're Islamic terrorists. We can negotiate with them if we hold them accountable and make good decisions in this country with future leaders that will also hold them accountable. Otherwise, the only answer is a permanent occupying force in Iran. And I've yet to hear a person that says that's the long-term answer. We just set up shop forever and a day in Iran. And if people want to have that conversation, we can. But that's literally what it would take. Let's go to John in San Diego. John, welcome to the show. Hey, John, you happen to be there?
3: Yes.
1: All right, you're on.
3: Okay.
1: Go for it.
3: Hello, I can't hear anybody.
1: You're on, John.
3: I can't hear. Okay. Right. Anyway, I talked to Mark a year ago and explained to him why you don't get due process for deportations and why tick taps were never taxable, and he understood that. And the main thing right now is Trump got screwed on the interest rate cut that he wanted. So what he can do is with Congress and with the IRS, they can bypass the Fed and simply eliminate the federal income tax on treasury bonds. Right now they pay about 4%, and it's a 37% federal tax no matter who you are or where you're from. And that drops the rates to about 2%. And it eliminates, number one, it eliminates about $700 billion in interest on the debt. Second, it allows mortgage rates to drop 2% because mortgage rates are tied to the 10-year treasury. So when they drop 2%, mortgage rates drop 2%. And there is no tax loss because when you have a tax cut, as long as there are unemployed people, it works like a car radiator reservoir. Okay, the people who are not working, they suddenly come out of the reservoir and they have to work because there's more spending. Because if I got an extra $100 a week and everyone else has an extra $100 a week because they're not paying these extra taxes, all it does is increase everybody's discretionary income and their discretionary spending, and it increases tax revenue because you're getting rid of unemployed people and turning them into workers and taxpayers instead of tax takers. Everything works out great. Then Trump has to get rid of 15 million illegal aliens this summer, which he can do. Holman doesn't know how to do it because rent will get cut in half. It's already dropping nationwide. And if Trump, when rent gets cut in half, if rent is 25% of the CPI bundle of goods weight. It's 24%. So when it drops in half, you have a 12% reversal in inflation instead of just a reduction, and Trump's economy will come back.
1: So very interesting economic theories on all those fronts. By the way, your housing piece, I was waiting to hear your end number there. I actually had done an analysis on this going back a few years ago about the inflationary impact of illegal immigration. 12% is the number. You're dead on the money when it comes to housing inflation. It was actually the most inflationary piece because the affordable housing went to non-citizens and then people were forced up. And that had so much to do with demand. And then you had a lot of American citizens, for that matter, that ended up on the streets homeless because of not being able to afford anything. On the rest of it, and I'll just make this quick. The first thing is, you know, to mention that Trump got screwed on interest rates and the whole situation about needing to lower interest rates right now. The first thing is, you know, Kevin Warsh, new Federal Reserve chairman, was in lockstep with every single Federal Reserve governor. And so Trump's guy, who has made clear that he favors lower interest rates when it's economically viable, was part of a unanimous decision. Trump's people that are on the Fed and the non-Trump people all said the same thing. We're not in a position to cut. The inflation report today was 3.4%. That's too high. It is. And if you cut rates into inflation, it's too high. Now, the upshot is May was the peak of inflation. Energy accounted for 1.2% of all of it. Once that comes down, you're in a lot better position. The problem is, even there, then we're still above the Fed's 2% target rate. So we don't want to end up back in Bidenflation. We got to be careful about that. I'm Brian Mudd, in for the great one.
0: Mudd Lovin. WKZO.
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5: 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They know they're probably wrong. 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
6: The force, it's got a lot of power in it. It makes me feel like... It makes me feel like...
7: All right, so my lovely and talented wife said that I need to connect the dots on oil prices and gas. So let's talk about that for a moment. As I've mentioned, that we have oil prices that are $19 per barrel, less than just the average June 24th insert year here. And the president on gas prices.
8: The gasoline prices should be much lower at the pump. And the oil companies are possibly gouging. I hope they're not. Otherwise, they're going to be in big trouble. We're not going to play games.
7: Yeah, Chevron actually came out today on back of Trump having said that yesterday. He's like, yeah, well, then the prices will normalize. Look, the first thing was that first week and a half of the Iran war, when it started, they were gouging. You got screwed. What happened is there are no shortage of people in this world who don't know things but say stuff. And so you get these so-called analysts, and they come with things like, I work for something called Buddy.com. You know what I mean? And also some of the other ones that are popular. And I'm not saying that they don't have information that can be relevant or whatever, but it's just like you have people, well, prices are going to surge. And so then you had gas stations that are like, you know what? If they're talking about gas that's going to surge, we'll go ahead and make that happen right now. And so the first week and a half, you were totally ripped off. You were gouged by gas stations. And it is true that historically, the rollback on prices is slower than the advance on prices. Again, so much of this has to do with your news media and the so-called experts that, I mean, it's a kind of a joke. It's not complicated at all to tell you almost precisely what the price of gas will be based upon barrel, based upon seasonality, refining factors, margins, all those types of things. You don't have to be all that smart. And in my experience of people that get in front of the media to talk about it, don't really know what they're doing in the first place. Somebody who actually did probably told them what it was going to be. But here's the connecting of the dots. Let's say that oil at $71 a barrel holds for now. You will see gas averaging $3.25 per gallon nationally. So you can take a look at where you sit right now. And you know, nationally, the price for gas today, where do we sit? Let me pull that up momentarily, and I can tell you what you're looking at as a discount. We're at $3.92 per gallon, so you're going to be at $3.25. And so the bottom line here is over the next week and a half or so, you're going to see gas prices fall from an average of $3.92 to about $3.25 per gallon. Which, again, even as at the $3.92, is over a buck cheaper than the average price for a four-year window during the Obama administration. Nobody's saying boo about gas prices. And for this, President Trump is helping avoid World War III. Things that we don't appreciate. Back with you tomorrow. It's been a pleasure. Brian Mudd in for Mark Levin.

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5: I'm Ryan Ranker, a Detroit Lions player facing up to life in prison for an alleged crime in Florida.
6: After he was allegedly the lead conspirator in a revenge plot against burglars, Lions corner Tyrion Arnold was arraigned on 8 counts of armed robbery, kidnapping, and conspiracy to commit armed robbery. He appeared via satellite in a Florida court wearing a green jumpsuit. He denied all charges through his attorney and will remain in jail until at least Monday when his pretrial is booked for. Arnold's accomplices allegedly pistol-whipped 3 people, but according to investigators, those individuals had nothing to do with the stolen items he was concerned with.
7: Jeremy Otto, Michigan News Network.
5: And neighbors near a house in Redford in Metro Detroit relieved to see fire crews and animal control on their street today. They say they've been complaining about this home on the block that's been stinking up the neighborhood for years.
8: Neighbors here on Gaylord Street say for at least 3 years they've been begging for first responders to come to one home. They say the man living inside has several dozen cats, while rodents and flies spread from his home to other people's backyards. Martez Moore says he's been cutting the man's grass and calling police for years trying to get a response.
9: Got about 3 cats turned into 40 cats. And the smell was just, it was horrible.
10: Darylin Horn for the Michigan News Network.
5: Kids in Michigan might soon be able to run their lemonade stands without worrying about government fees. The State House unanimously passing a bill that cuts back on local health department regulations and licensing fees for lemonade stands operated by minors. The legislation, introduced by Representative Cam Cavett, a Republican from Sheboygan, applies to stands making under $5,000 a year. Cavett says the goal is to encourage entrepreneurship and hard work. The bill now heads to the State Senate. Governor Gretchen Whitmer has requested
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11: Negotiations with Iran. I'm Kathleen Maloney, Fox News. There's a difference of opinion on how Iran might use unfrozen assets. Fox's Aisha Hosni with the latest.
12: Iran's parliament leader has rejected President Trump's claim that Iran will use its unfrozen funds to buy American crops. They say they're not going to do that, as the regime is eyeing to make billions of dollars through tolling the Strait of Hormuz. The Wall Street Journal is reporting the Islamic Republic estimates that charging for security, safety, and environmental services in the Strait would bring in $40 billion a year in revenue for the states involved. And the idea, if it's implemented, they say, would bring Tehran cash flow and control that it did not command before the war.
11: And U.S. officials confirm a cargo ship traveling through the Strait of Hormuz on an approved route was attacked by an Iranian drone today. The U.S. is pledging to provide assistance to Venezuela after 2 devastating earthquakes. Secretary of State Marco Rubio details the Pentagon's part.
13: The Department of War is going to have to play a big logistical role here, because they have the ability to land in challenging places right now. The airport in Caracas is damaged. One of the runways is cracked.
11: Meanwhile, the number of dead is increasing.
14: The president of the Venezuelan National Assembly, Jorge Rodriguez, is confirming that the death toll has tragically risen to 188 people. And they believe roughly around 200 people are still trapped underneath rubble. They're working hard to continue to search for survivors. We know more than 1,500 people have been hurt in some way from this. The main airport in the country that's been severely damaged and is shut down right now because of the impacts that it sustained.
11: Fox Weather's Katie Byrne. Venezuela's acting president has declared a state of emergency, warning the death could climb. 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
11: There's a new report on damage to the Lincoln Memorial Reflecting Pool.
17: A police report cited in a court filing says foam sealant on the bottom of the reflecting pool was cut with a sharp knife or razor, causing destruction of delaminating surface material. The National Park Service's Deputy Director of Operations, Frank Lands, made the statement in a court document and says the incident was reported to U.S. Park Police on June 9th. President Trump, for several days, has blamed vandals for American flag blue-colored paint chipping and floating in the water. U.S. Park Police released surveillance footage this week asking for help identifying an individual connected to a destruction of government property investigation. At the White House, Jared Halpern, Fox News.
11: The Supreme Court allows the Trump administration to end legal protections for migrants.
12: The Supreme Court saying that the Trump administration, and specifically DHS, Department of Homeland Security, can decide to terminate the temporary protected status, TPS program, for migrants that are here in this country without judicial review. In other words, you're not going to have the Supreme Court or another court second guess the termination of TPS status for migrants in this country. It's a big case here because we have upwards of 1.3 million people estimated that are in this country on a TPS program. The court here saying, listen, if DHS wants to terminate that program or that status for these folks, they can do it.
11: Fox's Lydia Hu. President Trump on social media telling Republicans to unify and stop voting down procedural motions. Several House conservatives are threatening to block any action in the House until the Republican-led Senate passes the Save America Act, voter ID law. President Trump this week refused to sign a bipartisan housing authority bill. But House Speaker Mike Johnson says the housing measure will now be transmitted to the White House. If the president takes no action in 10 days, it will automatically become law. I'm Kathleen Maloney. This is Fox News.
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18: A deadly hit-and-run crash that happened early Wednesday morning is under investigation by the Kalamazoo Department of Public Safety. It happened at the intersection of Southwest Sage Avenue and West Cedar Street. Officers were called to the scene just before 3 a.m. after they got reports of somebody laying in the road who had been hit by a vehicle. He was a 32-year-old man. He was pronounced dead at the scene. KDPS has not indicated what type of vehicle they're looking for, and they have not released his name. Two Comstock Township trustees are being recalled. Kalamazoo County Clerk, Register of Deeds Meredith Place, certified the recall petitions against Bob Pratt and Christy Cherry this week. Organizers were able to collect enough signatures of registered voters. They needed to submit at least 1,817 signatures. The petition against Pratt had 1,864. The petition against Cherry had 1,830. Recall will be November 3rd. In the WKZO newsroom, I'm Michael Arney.
19: 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To talk to Joe, call 888-941-PAGS. And now, it's Joe Pags.
20: All right, great to have you along for the ride. Thanks, I appreciate you stopping by. I have no idea what my computer just did. That was very, very interesting. Great radio stations everywhere. From San Antonio, that's Sam. That is Polo. I am Joe. Very interesting. You know, sometimes you'll click on a link, and it just doesn't open the right way, and it does all sorts of weird stuff. I think I have it now, and it's about TPS. For those who don't know, TPS is temporary protected status. TPS was something that was really kind of illegal, but so is DACA, if you think about it. And I'm going to get into it in earnest in a second. I love the back and forth between Mark Wayne Mullen and Rosa DeLauro. What did we decide that this nut job with the purple hair, what is she from, Connecticut, Sam? That we ended up finding out?
21: I think so.
20: See if we can find out, because Rosa DeLauro is just that stupid. Somehow she's the ranking member, which means that she's the Democrat who's the minority leader in this committee that was questioning Mark Wayne Mullen. Now, many of you remember that under President Biden, or it wasn't really under that administration, under Kamala Harris, whoever was running it, under Barack Obama, they decided, like they did with DACA, to allow people who came here illegally to stay. They gave 15,000 Haitians who were under the bridge in Del Rio and many other Haitians that were flown directly from Haiti to the United States. That was literally happening. They allowed them to stay, although they were here illegally, with something called TPS, temporary protected status. The first word, let me say it again, is temporary. So temporary protected status, TPS, means that it would end at some point. Now, I think the previous administration would like to have seen it end with the Haitians being allowed to stay here for good. I think that's what they wanted. And that's not going to happen because you didn't win. You lost. And TPS, the T, did I mention it means temporary? Temporary protected status means that it's going to end, and it's not going to end in you getting citizenship or a green card or permanent residency. It's going to end with you going back to where you came from illegally. Many of the Haitians who weren't flown directly from Haiti literally came to the United States from Brazil, where they already had asylum status. And they could have stopped at any number of countries between Brazil and the United States, but for some reason came to the bridge. Then one night, they all just disappeared because Biden was going to go and visit the border. So they all disappeared. They just weren't there anymore. And you're like, where the hell are they? Turns out they were in the middle of the street somewhere in any town USA, including here.

0: The story goes, yes, of course the president can end TPS. There's no reason to suggest that he couldn't. Supreme Court allows Trump to end protected status for Haitian and Syrian immigrants. This is from the BBC. They're sat there reporting the story. Rebecca, what?
1: Really?
0: What's the matter? Rebecca, Peter, or Piter, I'm not sure. I hope it's Piter. Be bad if it were the other one. Wrote this one. The Supreme Court has ruled that the Trump administration can strip protected status from hundreds of thousands of Haitians and Syrian migrants who have, which has allowed them to stay in the U.S. for years. I laugh because they forgot the word temporary here. No, I didn't forget. It's the BBC. They're slanted to the left. They don't like Trump. Listen to that sentence again. The Supreme Court has ruled that the Trump administration can strip protected status, not temporary, from hundreds of thousands of Haitian and Syrian migrants, which has allowed them to stay in the U.S. for years. The 6-3 ruling overturned decisions by federal judges that had blocked the administration from terminating temporary protected status, TPS, for 350,000 people from Haiti and 6,100 from Syria. Why did we ever bring 350,000 people here from Haiti? Haiti is where Haitians are from. Alleging that we had to allow them to stay here because their homeland stinks is not our problem. Fix your homeland. Why would we ever have given temporary protected status to 350,000 people from a foreign land? Don't speak the language. Don't know our culture. Let's let them in. That's crazy. TPS is granted to individuals whose home countries are unable to accommodate them due to war or natural disasters. Well, their home country can accommodate them. That's where they're from. I added. In a separate ruling, the court has said that migrants arriving at the border are not entitled to apply for asylum until they set foot on U.S. soil, giving another win to the Trump administration, which is the way it always used to be. Trump didn't just, like, come up with this. It's the way it used to be. TPS recipients can legally live and work in the U.S. for up to 18 months, subject to extensions. During this period, they cannot be removed or detained by authorities on the basis of their immigration status. Well, you just reported, BBC, that they'd all been here for years. So clearly, this doesn't apply to them. The U.S. First provided TPS to Haitians after a major earthquake in 2010 and to Syrians after their country descended into civil war in 2012. Thursday's decision, today's, is likely to have implications for TPS holders from other countries, too. In his ruling, Justice Samuel Alito wrote that the law governing TPS clearly prevents courts from reviewing government decisions. Justice Alito also said that the Haitian migrants who sued were unlikely to prove that the administration's actions were racially discriminatory and violated U.S. Constitution's equal protection rights under the Fifth Amendment. The three liberal justices in the top court dissented. Justice Elena Kagan said that the government's decision to remove these protections were racially motivated. Quote, the statements fairly shout in their racial undertones and overtones alike that race entered into the president's resolve to remove Haitians from this country, she said. Of course, having no proof whatsoever that it had anything to do with race. It's not the president's fault that Haitians happen to be black. It's not. They came from Haiti. They should go back to Haiti. They also are including Syrians. Now we're going to say that what, are you racist against Syrians? Who, by the way, you couldn't tell a Syrian from me on the street if you looked at us. It's just dumb. Just Elena Kagan saying something stupid. During his 2024 presidential campaign, Trump amplified false rumors about Haitian immigrants, including that they were abducting and eating house pets. It's not a false rumor. They never proved that wrong. In fact, there was video or pictures of somebody cooking what looked like a house cat on a barbecue grill. Nobody ever denied that it was true. They just said it didn't happen where he said it happened or something. There were massive reports of that. We know one case where somebody from Haiti grabbed the geese from a local lake and brought them home to eat them. Well, that's not a house pet. It's just dumb. The BBC looks so stupid writing stuff like this. With this ruling, the court has now cleared the way for Trump administration to remove legal protections from TPS recipients, meaning they could face deportation. Right, because the T stands for temporary. Quote, today's decision puts hundreds of thousands of people at risk, said Jill Habig, CEO and founder of Public Rights Project, which filed amicus briefs on behalf of 47 local governments and leaders, urging the Supreme Court to preserve TPS for Haitian immigrants. They have TPS, but it ends because of the T. The local fallout of the ruling will result in community crisis, she said. Quote, families will be separated, local economies will take a hit, and people will be forced back to countries in the grip of violence, instability, and humanitarian collapse. Habig, whatever her name is, said.

0: said the human cost will be felt all across America. What? They're Haitians. They're from Haiti. They're going to go back to where they're from. Why is this person in America, this person who was arguing the case, alleging that the home country where Haitians came from is suddenly a horrible place? Does she think every single Haitian should be able to leave Haiti and come here? Can we just go take over Haiti and fix it? What is she talking about? Did I mention what the T stands for? Stephen Miller was asked about this today, and of course it was a loaded question about, do you think Haiti is a safe place?
1: Does the administration consider Haiti a safe country?
0: Does the administration consider Haiti a safe country? Was the question to Stephen Miller today.
2: For Haitians, absolutely.
1: Yes,
2: Haitians live in Haiti. It's not our position that Haitians should leave Haiti. I mean, it'd be crazy for us to say that Haitians couldn't live in Haiti. It's their country. Of course Haitians should live in Haiti. There's no viable asylum, or use a technical term here, CAT claim, or withholding claim, for any Haitian seeking relief from going back to Haiti, to their homeland. The fact that there might be pockets of Haiti where there's higher crime rates, guess what? There's pockets of Chicago with crime rates just as high, right? There's pockets of cities like St. Louis with crime just as high. Pockets of Los Angeles with crime just as high. It has never been the case that having communities that have high crime rates is a basis for asylum. Never has been, never will be.
0: It's a perfect answer. And I don't care what people want to say about Stephen Miller. He's right. Does the administration think it's a safe place, Haiti? He says, for Haitians, yes. And yeah, there's high crime in parts of Haiti, high crime in parts of the United States. It is not the position of the administration that all of Haiti should move to the United States. I agree with him. What do you think? 833-JOE-PAGS, 833-563-7247, joepags.com. Want to hear from you on this. I do have that soundbite you've got to hear between Mark Wayne Mullen, the DHS secretary, and Rosa DeLauro, this nut job with the purple hair from Connecticut. You got to stick around and hear that because Mark Wayne Mullen ain't having it. She's not. And you know, she's trying to get a soundbite, which I think is what these people are doing now. They're trying to get a social media, you know, video clip that's going to go viral. And I like that he interrupts her. I like that he doesn't take it. And there's also some more audio from Stephen Miller. Your thoughts about whether Haitians should be sent back to Haiti? It sounds dumb, doesn't it? Sounds kind of dumb. 833-JOE-PAGS, 833-563-7247, joepags.com. Make sure you go to joepags.com/YouTube. The Ted Nugent interview from 2 days ago, still going crazy, over 1,000 views per hour, still doing very, very well. And I just posted the entire interview with Kathy Barnett, who used to be a candidate for Senate out of Pennsylvania. She's got a book about being a black conservative in America. Go check that out, joepags.com/YouTube. Meantime, got to remind you, if you're floating around on the internet, you're doing some work, you're doing some play, you're gaming, I love gaming on my computer. 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
3: WKZO. All right, great to have you. Thanks. A couple of big interviews today. Laura Trump, her own self, will be on this program today. Make sure you stick around for that. We also have a guy named Alessi Alamon. He is a, or Alamon. He's a guy who's a YouTuber, a creator, and he does deep dives into a lot of topics. We spent a lot of time today on Epstein, what he's learned about that, and I think you'll find it very interesting. He's a good guy. He's a young guy who's making a big mark over on YouTube, so make sure you stick around for that. Laura Trump will be hour number two. We get into all sorts of stuff, including the divide on the conservative side and why she thinks it's happening. Your thoughts on TPS, your thoughts on illegal immigrants getting temporary status and then arguing about losing temporary status and then arguing against going back to the country where they're from. I mean, that it doesn't make sense to me. Maybe it makes sense to you. 833-JOE-PAGS, 833-563-7247, joepags.com. Stephen Miller was asked other questions while he was talking about ending TPS and also while he was talking about keeping this country safe by keeping people out from coming here illegally.
7: I think what you've seen under the leadership of Secretary Mullen is a tremendous focus on achieving results through incredibly efficient mechanisms. So,
3: I mean, is the garbage man coming in the background? What is this beeping? Can they not put a microphone near this guy? Sam, can we not put a microphone near this guy?
8: They need to.
3: Yeah, let's turn your audio back up. All right, here's some more.
7: For example, one of the things that you've seen in the recent days that has been really extraordinary is President Trump signed an executive order to debank illegal aliens, which is an incredibly effective action to get illegal aliens out of the country.
3: I mean, that makes a lot of sense. Why? There was a time under Biden where people here illegally were, like, buying houses and getting home loans. Like, why are you able to bank here if you broke the law to get here? I don't get that. If you can't bank here and you can't get entitlements like SNAP or Medicaid or whatever, if you don't get the handouts that they were handing out for 4 years, you probably won't come here illegally. You'll come here legally. For those listening to this as a podcast in other countries, we'd like to have you come here as long as you do it legally. Go to the consulate's office. Go talk to an immigration attorney. Apply to come here as a visitor on a visiting visa. Then leave when it ends. Or while you're here, apply to stay longer. I mean, why can't you do it the right way? Don't fall for the okey-doke from the cartels that say you've got to do it this illegal way. That's dumb.
7: You've also seen continuing budgetary reforms at ICE to make sure the resources are being allocated as efficiently as possible towards actual enforcement and removal operations, right, stretching every dollar further. And you've seen with this new ICE legislation that's been passed, and as Tom Homan has said, he's been here many times, recently, I think in the last couple of days, that the new fund that's been passed through Congress by reconciliation will allow deportation numbers to continue to climb, as well as all the legal reforms are being put into place. And the recent Supreme Court ruling, of course, means that now millions of illegal immigrants from Haiti who were previously beyond the reach of the law are now within the reach of the law.
3: There you go. So again, this is a very good ruling, and it makes perfect sense. If you have TPS, you don't have the right to stay forever. You just don't. Debanking illegal aliens makes sense to me. Even if they're from Italy, which are my people. Doesn't matter where they're from. Doesn't matter their skin tone. Doesn't matter their ancestry or their background. What matters is, did you do it legally? We have no responsibility. We have no duty to just accept people here and let them stay here if they broke the law. Half the country thinks we do, but we don't. 833-563-7247, 833-JOE-PAGS. Definitely want to hear from you. Let me give you Mark Wade Mullen going back and forth with Rosa DeLauro, who's a nut job from Connecticut.
8: Mr. Secretary, do not interrupt.
9: Don't you point your finger at me. Don't
8: I will point my finger.
3: She's pointing her finger at him like it's his mother or something. It's very strange. And he's like, don't you point your finger at me. Don't be a hypocrite. I love this back and forth because Mark Wade Mullen is not going to sit there and take it. I like that he doesn't just take it. She's trying to get a soundbite out of him.
9: Say a word,
8: Mr. Secretary. Do not interrupt.
9: Don't you point your finger at me? Don't
8: I
9: be
8: will
9: a hypocrite.
8: Point my finger.
9: Don't you be
8: at
9: a hypocrite?
8: You.
9: Then you be as threatened. You should be as upset about the 450,000 kids that were lost. You didn't say a word about it. For 4 years, you never said a word.
10: Mr. Secretary,
8: could you put him in his place for
10: don't yell at me.
9: You should
10: I'm
9: be put in your place,
10: Mr. Secretary. If you would like 4 minutes for a closing statement when everybody's done, I'll give you that. But while members are on their 8 minutes, I need them to have their 8 minutes.
8: I started
9: Chairman,
8: my comments.
9: I appreciate that. My issue is that they say this for sound bites, and I'm not going to let them say
8: what
9: something
8: did
9: like
8: you
9: that.
8: Do just recently for sound bites? I sympathize with the 400.
10: We are going to have something resembling order here.
3: I mean, it's just dumb. She doesn't get away with it. I'm glad she doesn't get away with it. I got to tell you something. The whole hearing process, I think, is stupid. Stupid in our government. I really think it's stupid. I do. Because the process is you've got 5 minutes or 8 minutes or whatever it is, and then the member of the committee gets to say any stupid thing they want. They pretend they're asking questions, but they're not. They always cut the people off. It's my time. We're claiming my time. Why would you ever say yes to go and sit there? So Mullen's sitting there. He's going, I'm not going to let you just do this. I'm gonna step up and tell you that you're a hypocrite because you don't care about the 450,000 children that were lost under Biden. She's talking about some 5,000 or 7,000 children that I don't even know what she's claiming on them. But Mullen's right in what he says. William, Melbourne, Florida, what's up?
11: Yeah, I would like to say a comment. If they're collecting any kind of government benefits, send them back to where they come from, period.
3: Yes.
11: No question asked.
3: Boom. Done, William. I agree with you wholeheartedly. You don't get any. They called it the magnets under Obama or under Trump 1. We have to shut off the magnets that are pulling people here and making them come here. Okay, shut them off. No free health care. No free education. No free food. No free drink. No free lodging. No free anything. Or you want them just to be in the street? No, they can't get in. If we shut those magnets off, they will not come in. And sending people back when their TPS ends, I don't know if I mentioned this, it's temporary, is the right thing to do. Keep it here. Coming back.
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14: Two Comstock Township trustees are being recalled in November. Kalamazoo County Clerk and Register of Deeds Meredith Place certifying the recall petitions against Bob Pratt and Christy Cherry on Wednesday after organizers collected enough signatures of registered voters. They needed to submit at least 1,817 signatures. The petition against Pratt had 1,864. The petition against Cherry had 1,830. Recall is going to happen November 3rd. Kalamazoo Public Safety investigating a deadly hit-and-run crash that happened early Wednesday at the intersection of South Westage Avenue and West Cedar Street. Officers were called to the scene just before 3 a.m. after they got reports of somebody lying in the road after being hit by a vehicle. 32-year-old man was pronounced dead at the scene. Public Safety has not indicated what type of vehicle they're searching for. In the WKZO Newsroom, I'm Michael Arney.
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15: I'm Ryan Ranker, a Detroit Lions player facing up to life in prison for an alleged crime in Florida.
16: After he was allegedly the lead conspirator in a revenge plot against burglars, Lions corner Tyrion Arnold was arraigned on 8 counts of armed robbery, kidnapping, and conspiracy to commit armed robbery. He appeared via satellite in a Florida court wearing a green jumpsuit. He denied all charges through his attorney and will remain in jail until at least Monday when his pretrial is booked for. Arnold's accomplices allegedly pistol-whipped 3 people, but according to investigators, those individuals had nothing to do with the stolen items he was concerned with. Jeremy Otto, Michigan News Network.
15: And neighbors near a house in Redford in Metro Detroit relieved to see fire crews and animal control on their street today. They say they've been complaining about this home on the block that's been stinking up the neighborhood for years.
17: Neighbors here on Gaylord Street say for at least 3 years they've been begging for first responders to come to one home. They say the man living inside has several dozen cats, while rodents and flies spread from his home to other people's backyards. Martez Moore says he's been cutting the man's grass and calling police for years trying to get a response.
18: Got about 3 cats turned into 40 cats. And the smell was just, it was horrible.
19: Darylyn Horn for the Michigan News Network.
15: Kids in Michigan might soon be able to run their lemonade stands without worrying about government fees. The State House unanimously passing a bill that cuts back on local health department regulations and licensing fees for lemonade stands operated by minors. The legislation, introduced by Representative Cam Cavett, a Republican from Sheboygan, applies to stands making under $5,000 a year. Cavett says the goal is to encourage entrepreneurship and hard work. The bill now heads to the State Senate. Governor Gretchen Whitmer has requested that the U.S. Small Business Administration make low-interest loans available to residents, businesses, and nonprofits in the wake of statewide flooding this year. I'm Ryan Racker for the Michigan News Network.
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23: Mostly clear and quiet tonight in Kalamazoo, lows near 54. Friday, 74, it'll be a mostly cloudy day, and most of the time it'll be dry, but occasionally we could pick up a light rain shower or sprinkle. As for Saturday, Sunday, trending dry with a decent amount of sunshine. Highs near 78 Saturday, Sunday 83. Monday through Friday of next week, heat and humidity build in a big way. Highs will be close to 90, humid conditions making it feel even hotter. Tracking Southwest Michigan's weather, I'm Storm 2 Mate Chief Meteorologist, Ellen Baca.
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0: Great to have you. Thanks. I appreciate you stopping by. We're going to finish up on this TPS thing. Going to finish up on that. Alito, I guess, got snippy with Sotomayor because of this whole thing. Both Supreme Court justices. I believe I've got one more soundbite from Stephen Miller as well. And the question was, do you expect the administration to deport these people now after the ruling? Sam, any idea what he's going to say? If we know Stephen Miller, I think it's pretty clear what he's going to say. Why even ask that question?
1: Mm-hmm. Right.
0: It's kind of clear. I mean, are you to deport the people that the Supreme Court just said you can deport? Huh, I wonder what his answer is going
2: to
0: be.
2: Do you expect the administration to deport anyone who loses TPS status as a result of this ruling?
3: Well, of course, if you no longer have status.
0: Well, of course, was his answer. Of course that's the answer. I mean, what did she think he was going
3: to
0: say?
3: This country, then you're supposed to be deported. And in particular, in the case of the Haitians, the Biden administration flew over vast numbers. It's hard to know the exact number, but they're probably more than a million illegal immigrants from Haiti. That's not counting the border crossings into the United States. So these are people who've only been here for a few months, who are receiving welfare, whose all their ties, all their social connections, all their family is back in their home country of Haiti. And of course, that's where they should go.
0: That's where they should go. Of course, the reporter's advocating for people from Haiti. Now, let me say this as somebody who does have compassion. And I grew up in South Florida, as I say all the time. We love, 850 WFTL, our station in South Florida. I lived through the Mariel boat lift from Cuba in 1980, where literally Fidel Castro opened his prisons and jails and sent everybody north 90 miles. Then there's a Chrome detention center in Miami where they were being held. Then I remember the Haitians coming over on boats that people, they were dying to try to get here. And I hate that. Then they had the wet foot, dry foot rule, which if your feet were still wet in the ocean, you couldn't stay. If you made it to dry land, you could stay and then be processed. I have compassion, especially, and I mean this, for the people from any country that the Biden-Harris administration flew in. They were told something. Hey, if you get on this plane, we'll bring you to the United States. You'll have a better life. It'll be a better land. They were made promises by people who had no right to make those promises. I don't hate on the Haitians. If I lived in Haiti and had an opportunity to come to the United States, I would want to come here too. But there's a right way to do it and a wrong way to do it. They were told they were doing it the right way, but they were also told you've got TPS, temporary protected status, which means it's going to end at some point. If you didn't take action to figure out how to stay here on some sort of a legal basis, you're going back. The ones who broke across the border should all be sent back, no questions asked. Have a nice day. Goodbye. No questions asked. You came across the border illegally. You have to go. You knew what you were doing, and it was illegal. But if you were flown here on a taxpayer-funded flight and told by the government, we want you here, and now you're being told we don't? I feel bad for you. I do. You were lied to by the last administration. You don't get to just stay here. But I think that's a different human being who knowingly comes from Brazil and you're from Haiti and you break into the border than it is somebody who's made a promise and flown here. Now, I don't know how you rectify that, because anybody who's here illegally, I want them to go. And then you can come back here and try to do it legally. I think that would be very smart. But there's a vast difference between somebody knowingly breaking the law. It would be like, let me make the comparison and tell me if you think this makes sense. I go in and rob the bank. I'm caught. I should be arrested and face charges. But what if I'm walking by the bank and the bank walks out and says, here, take this $1 million. Am I in trouble? The bank said I could have it. I mean, the answer is probably because I should have known that I can't just have $1 million, but the guy from the bank said I could have it, and now you're going to tell me, well, you can only have it temporarily. We're going to take it away from you. That's the best comparison I can come up with on the fly. If you're doing something wrong, but you're doing it wrong because somebody said it's not wrong, don't worry, here, have it. Here, do it. I mean, if you're an adult, you've got a brain, you should know, well, still, at the end of the day, probably wasn't right. Especially if they put the word temporary in front of it. But if you're the one that went in and actually stole the money, if you're the one who actually broke across the border, I think that's a different person. That's a different, your reason for doing it was very different than somebody who was just minding their own business in Haiti and was told, hey, we're going to give you a better life because we feel like it. Now, if we go back to why the previous administration did it, I think it's actually simple. Because they think they're all going to be Democrat votes. That's really what it's about. So that's the why. These will all be Democrat voters. Democrats feel that that's the way they can bolster the rolls, especially if you've got judges appointed by Obama who are saying you don't have to prove that you're a citizen to vote, or you don't have to show a photo ID to vote. So you get a bunch of people in here for no reason. Joe Biden doesn't love the people of Haiti. Don't misunderstand. Kamala Harris doesn't love the people of Haiti. They love the potential for the votes. And then when you've got places like Minnesota or New York or fill in the blank who don't want to turn over the voting rolls, you know you've got a bunch of people who are here illegally probably on those voting rolls. You know that there are undercover investigations showing that somebody who is homeless in Los Angeles got $2 to vote for Karen Bass. That's an actual story today. So, I get it. I have compassion. I do. When I talk to my friend Rick McCormick, the doctor who's also a U.S. representative, I get what he's laying down on that. But at the end of the day, gun to my head, should they stay or go, they have to go because they're here illegally. And by now they know. Anybody who got TPS who's here from Haiti or Syria or fill in the blank, they by now know that they're here illegally because they were told what TPS stands for and that it's going to end eventually. And if the TPS were for 18 months, it's been more than 18 months since they got it. So I'm not really sure I understand what the question is. Here's the back and forth between Alito and Sotomayor for the New York Post. Alito gets snippy with Sotomayor after she delivers a rare rebuke in SCOTUS asylum case, warning more people will die. Conservative Supreme Court Justice Samuel Alito could barely contain himself Thursday today after liberal Justice Sonia Sotomayor opened or opted to read her full dissent in an immigration case from the bench, a rare rebuke of her colleagues. Alito began by briefly summing up his majority opinion in Mullen versus Al Otro Lado, in which he held that the government has the right to turn back migrants stopped at the U.S. border before giving them a chance to apply for asylum. As Sotomayor read her 35-page dissent, Alito, never known for his poker face, began rocking back and forth in his chair before leaning forward, propping his chin on his hands and staring at the ceiling while his colleague described the majority opinion as egregiously wrong, according to The Hill. After Sotomayor finished, a scowling Alito tersely said that had he known she would deliver her dissent in full, there's much more I would have added to his own comments. The George W. Bush appointee urged those present to go through his full opinion to see how he responded to Sotomayor's dissent, then pointed out that the policy in question had been used by a Democrat and a Republican presidential administration before restraining himself from commenting further, saying, I won't add anything more to that. She's wrong. He's right. If you're at the border and you're asking for asylum, if you're not here yet, you don't have the right to ask for asylum. You don't get to get to the border on the other side and say, hey, let me in. I'm here. I'm going to ask for asylum. We have every right to turn you away. There's no due process if you're not here yet. What Alito said is right. What Sotomayor said is incorrect. It just is. 833-JOE-PAGS, 833-563-7247, joepags.com. I want to give you some latest about Iran, and it comes from our Secretary of State, Marco Rubio. Marco Rubio is asked questions by the media, sort of like how Stephen Miller was asked questions by the media as well. Stephen Miller asked, does this administration believe that Haiti is a good and safe place? Which is a dumb question. I mean, if you want to say the crime stats in Haiti are through the roof, the people clearly are safer here, in sending them back, do you consider that? I mean, that's a better question than does this administration, because it's a gotcha question. And of course, you're going to go on Instagram later and say, I was in front of the whatever he is, Stephen Miller, the special aide to the president, whatever, special advisor to the president on immigration. I was in front of the special advisor to the president on immigration, Stephen Miller, and I asked him if he thinks or if this administration thinks Haiti is safe. You'll believe his answer. And then you show the video. That's what the game was that she was trying to play. Well, with Rubio, the catch-22 is, well, they're saying this in the press, and you're saying that in the press, and what do you believe? Are you concerned about what they're saying in the press?
4: But what we're interested in is not their press conferences. What we're interested in is whether or not ships are moving.
0: Clearly, this is about Iran and about the Strait of Hormuz.
4: If ships are moving as they should be moving, then that's what we're going to judge and that's what we're going to react to. If, on the other hand, this rhetoric is backed up by actual ships being threatened and ships are not moving, that's a violation of the agreement and we're going to have a problem with it. So what we are watching is we see the continued flow of ships in this particular case. That lane is the one that's being used for this evacuation effort that's being led by the International Maritime Organization, and that must continue. And as long as it continues, they can have all the press conferences they want. If that stops, then we're going to have a problem.
0: I mean, our press really does suck. Now, I don't know if that was ours. He's overseas. That could have been some foreign press. He's in Bahrain right now. Then this.
2: You used to call them. You did.
5: Yeah.
2: You
5: used
0: to- now, this one is the real gotcha question. She thinks she's going to have an Instagram reel out of this one. She's talking about how Rubio at one point called the theocracy a bunch of lunatics or something like that. And she thinks she's going to get him to say, well, what I meant then was, and I didn't really mean it, and times have changed. She thinks she's going to corner him. It doesn't work out for her.
2: You used to call them, you did.
5: Yeah.
2: You used to call them religious theocratic lunatics. Do you still believe that language applies to the leadership today?
4: Well, look, it's not that I believe it. It's the fact of the matter.
0: That's what I believe. It's the fact of the matter. They're theocratic lunatics. But you can hear when she's posing the question, she thinks she's got him. She's like, got him. And Marco Rubio ain't playing that.
2: You used to call them religious theocratic lunatics. Do you still believe that language applies to the leadership today?
4: Well, look, it's not that I believe it. It's the fact of the matter. I mean, the Iranian system is led by clerics, radical clerics. That's what it's always been led by, and that's what it continues to be led by. That said, we also have to manage the geopolitics of the situation. And then there's an if they've changed their mindset, or if they've changed their approach to their relations with the United States and their neighbors, then we're going to give this thing a chance to work. Maybe this changed. I'm not saying it has. I'm saying the president wants to explore whether that's the case. And if it has, we're going to find out. But we're not going to find out because of what they say. We're going to find out because of what they do. We're going to judge them by their actions. And we'll test that proposition and see. And no one says it's going to be easy, because I think at the end, you know, we know that people that are still at the top levels of that government are people that adhere to the same theology and the same mentality as the people that have led it in the past. They've got some people in the political branches that seem more flexible and more willing to work with us. Those are the ones we're negotiating with. We'll see how it works out.
0: I mean, she thinks she's got them, just like they thought they had Stephen Miller with the Haiti question. I just want a media that asks questions that make sense. Well, back before all this, you called them a bunch of theocratic lunatics. Has that changed? Well, it's not my opinion. It's the fact. It's who they are. I'm glad he stuck to his guns as well. He should have, because that's who's running that country. It also goes back to why I think it's going to be really hard to get a deal that's going to be binding, because Iran doesn't think it has to listen to anybody. And we have not taken the theocracy out of place. But I'm glad that he made that comment. I'm glad that he said it that way, because he's right. But I wonder from you a couple of things. Number one, are we going to get a real deal with Iran that they will stick to? And number two, is there anybody in the news media? Now, I know that a lot of you trust me because you listen to me every day, and I do my homework for sure, but I am an editorialist. I'm somebody who gives you the actual story, and I give it to you without any slant, and then I tell you what I think about it. So that's different. So let's assume that you think that I do a pretty good job with it. You don't have to tell me that it's me. But what are the other resources that you use? And I don't mean other talk show hosts and other commentary. As far as news goes, you go there to get the news, and you feel pretty good that you're getting it. Tell me who it is that you trust, because the people that we've outlined here today are not trustworthy. 833-JOE-PAGS, 833-563-7247, joepags.com. Coming right back.
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11: 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Great to have you. Thanks. I appreciate you stopping by. There is a lot going on. There's a lot happening. Lara Trump next hour. Do not miss a second of that. We start out, we're talking about exactly why some of these so-called influencers are leaving the right or are splitting the right. They're pretending they're right, but they're not. Tucker Carlson just this week saying he's no longer a Republican, but he's not a Democrat. Well, what the hell are you? Other than somebody who pushes a theology, I mean, literally, he's almost every video he does now supports Islam. And look, he can if he'd like, but don't pretend you're somebody that you're not. So, we talk about that off the top, a lot about that. Then we talk about the 250th anniversary of the founding of this country. And why is it that we're so split right now? Why exactly is it that we're so split right now? It doesn't make a lot of sense. I remember 50 years ago, and I talked to Laura about this next hour. I remember 50 years ago seeing the 200th anniversary of this great land. And there were all sorts of ships in New York Harbor, all sorts of fanfare. I remember one ship had red, white, and blue streams of water coming from it. You had fireworks day and night. It was really crazy. It was so great. Everybody was proud to be an American. And by the way, there wasn't half the country that hated the country. Now, just about everybody loved the country on some level. And then we would argue about different topics and different political, you know, slants. And that's okay to do. I mean, I'm down for that. But we talk a lot about these people leaving and basically leaving the party, leaving the movement, leaving the right, leaving MAGA. And not only leaving, but announcing that they're leaving. And as they're on the way out, like Tucker Carlson, they're apologizing for misleading those who follow him about Trump. people like Tucker Carlson and Candace Owens going on and on about how Israel's controlling everything we do. I mean, that's a very strange place to be. It just is, and it doesn't make a lot of sense to me. I wish that they would just say, okay, I'm still on the right. Gun to my head, I'm still voting Republican. Never going to be voting liberal or Democrat or progressive. But they're not saying that. They're acting as if they're gone. They're done. And he'll throw in a little, hey, but I'm not going to vote Democrat. I'm not going to support the Democrat. Okay. But he's cool. I mean, like, he literally had some guy on, Tucker Carlson did, who talked about the Ottoman Empire and how great it was to Christians, which isn't true. They were taxing Christians. They were persecuting Christians. They were charging Christians for everything they ever did. And some guy sitting there saying, they never charged the church. Maybe not the church apparatus, but they certainly charged the people going to it. And it was like 400 or 500 years of that in the Ottoman Empire. And Tucker Carlson's acting like Islam was always so great to everybody. They love the Jews. They love the Christians. That's not true. We've got people now being elected in this country because I think there are confused voters out there because they're what they're hearing from Candace and Tucker and then everybody on the left, who are voting for people who literally said, I didn't have a napkin after I ate, so I wiped my hands on the American flag. This woman just won a primary. Zohra Mamdani is out there quoting Muhammad from his perch in New York City. So I don't understand why there's this divide other than we've had so much voter empathy that a lot of people haven't gone out to vote, or those who are voting are really, really looking forward to a socialist, communist, Islamic state. Maybe that's what they want. I don't know. I don't want that. I don't even think people who are good, peace-loving Muslims in this country want that. They're here because Western civilization does it better. Western culture does it better. You have the freedom and the liberty and the ability to live your life and not have the thumb of a theocratical government over your... Look, there are people in this country that are electing those who are for theocracies, like Zohra Mamdani. He is for a theocracy. He is the same sect of Muslim as those who run Iran. I'm not making it up. I'm not sending some sort of denigration his way. It's true. And we're just going, yeah, you know, we're not happy about 250. Half the country doesn't like us. It's very weird. 833-JOE-PAGS, 833-563-7247, joepags.com. Go check out Kathy Barnett up at joepags.com/YouTube. We're back after this.
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14: The Straits shuttered. I'm Deborah Valentine, Fox News. A UN agency pausing the evacuation of ships through the Strait of Hormuz. That after the British military reported a vessel was hit by a projectile off the coast of Oman. More from Fox's Aisha Hosni.
15: U.S. officials are confirming to us that an IRGC drone actually hit that ship as it was trying to leave the Strait today near Oman. Iran has warned ships out there that transiting the Strait without their authorization will be dealt with. Now, Iran's parliament leader also has come out today and rejected the president's claim that Iran will use unfrozen funds to buy American crops, as the regime is looking to make billions of dollars through tolling the Strait of Hormuz. In fact, the Wall Street Journal reporting today, the Islamic Republic estimates that charging for security, safety, and environmental services would bring in $40 billion a year in revenue.
14: The head of the International Maritime Organization said ships will resume moving out of the Persian Gulf through the Strait once the agency can confirm safety guarantees. The Senate changed course, voting to reject a war powers resolution that would have limited President Trump's powers during the Iran conflict. Florida Senator Rick Scott revealed to Fox and Friends President Trump was furious with Republican senators during a recent luncheon on Capitol Hill.
16: He came to lunch. I run the Wednesday lunch, which is a policy lunch. He came and said, "What in the hell are you guys doing? I'm in the middle of a negotiation trying to bring Iran to the table, and you guys say I have to withdraw troops? It's the craziest thing in the world. Why would you ever give the Iranians any idea that we're not united?"
14: Democrats and some Republicans have argued that the president doesn't have the authority to wage an already unpopular conflict without congressional approval. America's listening to Fox News.
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14: Back-to-back earthquakes rock Venezuela's capital city Thursday. Fox's Dana Marie McNichol reports.
19: People running in horror as buildings collapsed around them. Some residents seen climbing out of windows to reach safety. A 7.2 magnitude earthquake struck west of the capital city of Caracas. Seconds later, another 7.5 magnitude tremor. Venezuela's acting president Delcy Rodriguez declaring a state of emergency, warning the death toll is expected to climb as rescuers will be combing through rubble over the next several days, looking for any signs of life. Pope Leo sending an emergency donation of 100,000 euros to the largely Catholic country. The United Nations says the response will be a global effort.
14: President Trump promised to send $150 million in aid to Venezuela. Reuters is reporting that the Venezuelan health minister now says 235 deaths were recorded at medical centers after the earthquakes. A 74-year-old Florida man became the oldest person to be executed in the state. Dusty Ray Spencer was convicted of fatally stabbing his wife, Karen, in 1992. Last week, the state Supreme Court rejected Spencer's appeals. The execution was the ninth in Florida this year after a record 19 last year. President Trump is urging a group of House Republicans to end a protest preventing legislation from moving forward.
20: Following an Oval Office meeting with House Speaker Mike Johnson, President Trump put out a message on social media telling Republicans to unify and stop voting down procedural motions. Several House conservatives are threatening to block any action in the House until the Republican Senate passes the Save America Act, the voter ID law. President Trump this week refused to sign a bipartisan housing affordability bill, saying he wanted the Save America Act done first. But the speaker says that housing measure will now be transmitted to the White House. If the president takes no action in 10 days, it will automatically become law.
14: I'm Deborah Valentine. This is Fox News.
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21: Battle Creek Community Oversight Board is reviewing the detainment by Battle Creek Police of 16-year-old Jeremiah Spearman back on June 14th. Spearman was walking on a sidewalk when police say he had his face covered by a mask. That's not visible in dashcam video released by the department. Officers say he rolled up the mask and wore it like a beanie when they approached him. It was the second time in 10 days that police had detained Spearman. Oversight Board is being very intentional with their investigation. That's according to Battle Creek Organizational Development Officer Kimberly Holly. Travelers going on to northbound U.S. 131 from westbound I-94 needed a detour for the next 60 days. MDOT has closed that ramp from westbound I-94 to northbound U.S. 131. They've also closed the ramp from northbound U.S. 131 to westbound I-94 for the same amount of time. That's the latest from the WKZO Newsroom. I'm Michael Arning.
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11: Great radio stations everywhere, along with Sam and Polo. It is the Joe Pags Show. Thanks a lot for stopping by. There's a lot going on, lots to get to. Hard to believe, but true. It's almost a full year since the 4th of July weekend flooding that happened here in Texas. And you had a lot of people who died. It was unbelievable that this can happen in this day and age, in 2025 at the time. We had the president even came into town. Sam and I went up to Kerrville to go and be there for his announcements, and he brought so many people from his actual cabinet that were there for that community. Well, a year later almost, Camp Mystic has now filed for bankruptcy. And the victims and the victims' families are none too happy. And again, just to reiterate, those of you across the nation, this was not a Texas-only story. This was a story of billions of gallons of water almost in no time, very short amount of time, falling into an area that just couldn't handle it. Why weren't there sirens? Why weren't there, why wasn't there an evacuation plan in place? Why were people asleep as their camp, you know, housing was swept away by the water? Still a lot of questions to be answered. But Camp Mystic was the most famous camp that was involved in this, and there's an update on this. Yesterday, we had a story that they actually filed for bankruptcy at Camp Mystic. And when you think about it, I don't know anybody who would want to go stay there after what happened. You would think something different, something would have to change as far as safety, security, and emergency system, sirens, everything else. And you probably would not want to go to a place that's called that after all that happened. Here's the story for News Nation. Camp Mystic bankruptcy a sham. Victim's lawyer says, this is from Safiya Sami Ali, I guess, is the name. A lawyer representing the families of six camps killed in last year's Camp Mystic floods vowed to challenge the camp's Chapter 11 bankruptcy filing. Calling it the Camp Mystic floods doesn't make any sense. The writer should be better than this. During the 4th of July flooding, it was a gigantic flood that happened. It wasn't the Camp Mystic flood. Anyway, they're challenging the camp's Chapter 11 bankruptcy filing, calling it a sham bankruptcy to avoid liability to these families after the filing automatically paused lawsuits brought by victims' families. The filing came a week before the one-year anniversary of the flooding, a time the attorney called very disturbing. Camp Mystic, a long-running all-girls Christian camp in Texas, filed for Chapter 11 bankruptcy recognition Wednesday, yesterday, listing more than $10 million in debt. The filing triggered an automatic stay that pauses but does not erase lawsuits brought by the victims' families after flooding killed nearly 30 people, including 25 young campers last year. In addition to the girls, two teenage counselors and camp owner Richard Eastland also died when the camp was hit by catastrophic floods for the Guadalupe River over the 4th of July weekend in 2025. Families of those killed in the flooding filed a lawsuit in November saying that the camp did not take steps to protect campers. Quote, this is just another step in their obvious strategy of delaying and trying to avoid responsibility for their conduct that caused the death of these girls, Sam E. Taylor, an attorney representing six of the victims' families, told News Nation.

0: girls did not have to happen. The bankruptcy filing has effectively halted the civil lawsuit, meaning attorneys can no longer take depositions or pursue discovery while the bankruptcy case is pending, Taylor said. Now, listen, let's take a breath and take the emotion out of it for a second. It's a very emotional story. It is. You know, that many people dying in a short amount of time at that young age doesn't make any sense. I mean, it's horrible. But bankruptcy is something you're allowed to file. It's legal. I think that people should be held responsible for the lack of an emergency plan. I mean, the county or town might be responsible for the lack of emergency sirens or something that would be available to get the signal to them. It's time to get out. I mean, many say the water rushed so fast that you couldn't have gotten out of there anyway. I'm not here to say that's right or wrong. I know it was massive, like we've never seen before. It was a billion gallons of water at least. When I heard the numbers last year, I was like, a billion gallons of water? Sam, see if you can find out exactly how many gallons of water it was. I thought it was a billion. And give me the final death toll. I feel like it was 167 or something, but I'm not sure. Tragic, either way you look at it. But that much rain, that much water in that small amount of time is something that you might not be able to survive. So then you ask yourself, well, with the forecast coming in, with the rain event coming in, did you have enough lead time? Well, it was the middle of the night, 4th of July weekend. It was just the perfect horrible storm of bad. But what'd you find, Sam?
1: It looks like 139 people were killed, and I'm still trying to verify the gallons.
0: I know that I was startled by how much it was. I know there was a B on the number.
1: I'm seeing reports of numbers with a T.
0: Can't be a trillion gallons of water. It's not possible. Is that what you mean, or are you saying thousands?
1: Yeah, trillions. According to Fox Weather, so I'm trying to verify this report, but they were saying this was a year ago, so the death toll has changed, but it said on Wednesday the Kerr County Sheriff's Office said additional victims have been found over the past week, bringing the total death to 107. Across Texas Hill Country, at least 134 people were killed, with more than 2 trillion gallons of water fell across the region between July 4th and 6th.
0: What? Yeah. I had never heard the word trillion.
1: That is insane.
0: That's something like I've never heard of. So again, I think the case is going to be made, and I'm not making the case now for one side or the other. I think that there should be responsibility for those who have camps next to a river that historically has known to flood every so often, that there would be some semblance of a plan to get people the hell out of there. But then again, if they're now reporting trillions of gallons of water, which is, that's unbelievable. I mean, what do you do at that point? And that was what we found out last year when we went, almost a year ago, we went to Kerrville and we talked to them there, asked the question of the president, asked questions of the governor, the lieutenant governor, and the U.S. senators that were there, both Cornyn and Cruz, and a lot of the Texas delegation that was there. You know, what do you do? Is it avoidable? Well, it's avoidable if you don't have any camps there, but then again, people like to camp by the river. So, can this be chalked up as an act of nature, an act of God? Although I don't think God would kill young people. But can you call it that? Was there responsibility? Was there negligence? I don't know what the actual plan was. So I kind of agree with both sides. I agree that if you're $10 million in debt and don't have it, so that you don't lose your entire livelihood, you don't lose your, you know, whatever it is that you have to support your family with, you file bankruptcy. That's an actual mechanism of government that's available to Americans. You know, famously, the president has used bankruptcy 4 different times because of some of the operations in Atlantic City or whatever else were not working as they should have. So you file bankruptcy. A lot of people listening right now might have filed Chapter 7 or Chapter 13 at some point. Maybe you did. So it's not somehow dastardly or bad to file bankruptcy. But at the same time, I 100% agree with the families who want some answers and want responsibility. And I think they are due a payment for what they've gone through. So I'm kind of on both sides of this. I wonder what you think. Going back a year ago, we could not figure it out. Sam, I'm blown away that it's trillions of gallons. Are you sure there's a T in there?
1: I mean, I'm still trying to

0: verify more, but that was Fox Weather. So
1: look at the story that you gave us yesterday, because I think it had the final death toll in the story from yesterday, the updated death toll. I feel like it's 140 something. It's horrible. Whatever. If it's one, it's horrible. Don't get me wrong, but I want to be right on the number. And I know that last year we were talking about billions of gallons. If they've updated it to be trillions, that's mind blowing. I can't wrap my brain around a trillion gallons of water. I can't even imagine. But again, I'm sort of straddling the fence here in that I get the bankruptcy claim. That makes sense. I also get that the families deserve to be made whole the best they can. You can't be made whole without your child back. But they certainly have every right to ask for responsibility of those who said, yeah, we got your kids, they're going to be good. And then you never see them again. Was there a number from yesterday's story?
0: No, there's not.
1: That's interesting. All right, 833-JOE-PAGS, 833-563-7247, joepags.com. Where are you on this story? Because it really is, I'm not taking up for the camp owners. I'm not taking up for anybody. I'm certainly taking up for the families who did nothing wrong. But the update to the story appears to be that Camp Mystic filed bankruptcy. They're allowed to. And the families aren't happy about it. They're allowed not to be happy about it. Now, I think the lawyer is using lawyer speak to say, well, this is unheard of and unbelievable if they would do this, and they're harming the families more, and it's disturbing. It's really not. It's a mechanism that's in place. But I do want some justice, some semblance of it anyway, for the families who lost children that they never, ever expected to lose because of a camp, you know, an overnight camp stay or a week-long camp stay. 833-JOE-PAGS, 833-563-7247, joepags.com. I want to hear from you. Also, go to joepags.com/YouTube. Check out the latest YouTube upload as well. Laura Trump at the bottom of this hour. Don't miss a second of that. Got to remind you about all of that dramatic weight loss that we're all seeing. The GLP-1s work very well, obviously. We're not sure about every bit of adverse effect, if we know everything that could be happening along with them. They're certainly still doing studies on them, but they seem to be reasonably safe. Then you see the Ozempic face, stuff like that. You wonder why that's happening. If you don't want to go through that process and go get a prescription from your doctor and go wait in line at the pharmacy and go get somebody injecting a shot in you to hopefully lose some weight, why not use Lean? It's a supplement devised by researchers and doctors, and that supplement will do, they say, a lot of what you'll see from the GLP-1s. It's shown to lower your blood sugar, burn fat by converting it into energy, curb your appetite and craving so that you're not as hungry all the time as well. 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We're back after this.
2: Joe PAGS.

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2: WKZO. All right, great to have you. And looking it up during the break, I'm not sure where Fox is getting that number, but it's 100 billion gallons is what's the latest report from Grok. And Sam, you aren't wrong, just the Fox report doesn't seem to make sense. But 100 billion gallons is still massive amounts of water hitting the Guadalupe River all at one time. And the final death toll is 137 to 139. I guess they're not sure. There's a number between those two, which is kind of crazy, too. So what do you see happening? Do you see both sides as well? You see the lawyer side that this is horrible. How do you claim, you know, bankruptcy when all these families, you know, are due you taking responsibility? Then at the same time, you've got 100 billion gallons of water dumped down at one time. Perfect storm, which is a horrible analogy, but that term actually makes sense here, of things happening all at once that can never have been expected. Ken, Kansas City, what's up?
7: Not too much. I did want to say that while the bankruptcy is, it's only Chapter 11. That's not, we're in dissolution and we're all just going away. What that is we have too much debt and we need to restructure, and the courts need to figure out who gets paid how much and when.
2: Right.
7: So they're not ducking from their debts. They're actually just putting some space in between all of them hitting them at once, and, you know, that kind of thing. And that's also very similar to what Trump did. And once again, I was watching all of this from Kansas City. I know that was quite the perfect storm that could not have been predicted. There was no forecasting that could have actually given anybody any warning on it. There is no early warning system that could have stopped that.
2: Oh, no, it couldn't have stopped it. It couldn't have stopped that, but you got a little bit wrong there. There was forecasting of this happening, but the problem was it was in the middle of the night. It was about 1 or 2 o'clock in the morning. Everybody was asleep, and there was system, a communication system that was good enough, and no emergency signal, you know, siren system that was good enough to even give them any lead time. They still might not have gotten out of there, Ken. You could be right about that. But to say that it wasn't forecast at all is not correct. You're close, but it was in the middle of the night when this happened. That's why it was so bad.
7: Yeah, my apologies there.
2: No apologies. No reason to apologize. You were mostly right. All right, Ken, appreciate you, brother. Open line now, 833-JOE-PAGS, 833-563-7247, joepags.com. It wasn't about me being right and him being wrong. It was just about getting the facts the way that I remember them. And I'm pretty sure it was such an early morning hour that everybody was dead asleep. You know, again, horrible pun. But there was no siren system. That's why I asked that question of the president. Do you put sirens up? How do you rebuild it if you're a developer? What do you do with this? Let me go to Rachel, who's in San Antonio. Rachel, what's going on?
8: Hey, Joe.
2: Hey.
8: Always listening to your show.
2: Thank you.
8: And I'm actually the cousins of a C, twins. But my 100-year storm knowledge happened in Galveston. It was unexpected.
2: Yeah.
8: It's Mother Nature that happens. And it's so sad that there was no alert system.
2: Yeah. I'm with you.
8: That's the saddest part.
2: Well, they had no idea. I mean, nobody, again, they were all asleep. And then the owner dies trying to save people as well. I mean, this is a situation it's almost like there are no winners at all. And that's not even what we're talking about. Is there some responsibility on the campsite? I think some, but you can't stop 100 billion gallons of water. What do you do?
8: Exactly. I thought it did all hit at once in 1 hour.
2: It all happened. It was a deluge all at once. And the Guadalupe, as you know, does not drain very fast. It doesn't move the water that fast. It's going to build up. And all of a sudden, a wall of water hit everybody there. And what was it? 27 feet high? Way above any of the campground facilities.
8: It was
2: crazy.
8: I thought it was more than that. I had friends that lost property on Hunt, Texas. There was 20 houses abolished. All at once. And I used to go there for 4th of July. And my friends sold their property within months before this happened. And I could have been there.
2: Yeah.
8: I mean, it's a disaster, however way you look at it.
2: Yes.
8: And I took a Texas charm and dedicated and engraved that year of devastation. It's just so sad. Any way you look at it, and they have the right to do what, but I always said they should not open it in 1 year.
2: Oh,
8: and
2: I agree.
8: What they have to do whatever they have to do, I guess. You know, but people lost so much.
2: Yeah, they did.
8: And it was Mother Nature.
2: Rachel, I hear you and I appreciate you. I was surprised that there was ever any consideration to reopen any camp on that bank of that river. I would never send my kids there. And again, it's a 100-year, 200, it could be a 500-year flood. Might be a 1,000-year flood. But I mean, why take that chance? Knowing what just happened there, why take that chance? Going to be Don in San Antonio. Don, quickly.
9: Yeah, I agree with you with what you're just saying. I mean, how do you tell your daughter that that's where she's going to go for summer camp? The whole nation knows about all the kids that died there.
2: Yeah.
9: Honestly, I think the state should make that into a state park and a memorial.
2: Well, I think without a doubt it should be a memorial. I don't know it should be a state park. It should definitely be a memorial. I think that forever should be left for the memory of those whose lives were lost. That's crazy that so many people died. But yeah, I mean, Don, even to consider sending my child there, never. I couldn't do it. Even if there's some guarantee, it's only a 1 in 100-year storm. I'm not taking that guarantee seriously either, because nobody saw this coming, and putting somebody's life at risk for that wouldn't make any sense. I agree with you on some sort of a state memorial, state park, something like that would make sense.
9: Cool. Have a good afternoon.
2: All right, brother. Appreciate you, Don. Open line now, 833-JOE-PAGS, 833-563-7247, joepags.com. It's one of those stories where, let me say it again, nobody wins, and there's a lot of heartbreak. You can hear Rachel when she was talking. There's a lot of heartbreak still, less than a year later. I can't imagine they were going to rebuild and say, let's start having camps there again. I guess some people might take that chance. I wouldn't take that chance with my family, for sure. We're going to keep an eye on that story, bring you updates as we can. Laura Trump next.
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11: The Kalamazoo Valley Enforcement Team and Battle Creek Police have arrested three people. Two men, 40 and 34 years old, were the targets of a drug sales investigation when KVET and Battle Creek Police executed a search warrant Friday in the 40 block of West Burnham Street in Battle Creek. They were arrested with no issues. When the search warrant was being executed, a third man arrived at the home. Police found him to be illegally concealing a gun. The 40 and the 34-year-old are in the Calhoun County Jail. They'll be facing several felony charges. The third suspect, a 36-year-old man, was arrested for illegal gun possession. He will also be facing multiple felony charges. Police seized over a quarter pound of fentanyl and evidence of drug manufacturing and distribution. No names at this point have yet been released. That's the latest from the WKZO Newsroom. I'm Mike Alarney. 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
12: I'm Ryan Ranker, a Detroit Lions player facing up to life in prison for an alleged crime in Florida.
13: After he was allegedly the lead conspirator in a revenge plot against burglars, Lions corner Tyrion Arnold was arraigned on 8 counts of armed robbery, kidnapping, and conspiracy to commit armed robbery. He appeared via satellite in a Florida court wearing a green jumpsuit. He denied all charges through his attorney and will remain in jail until at least Monday when his pretrial is booked for. Arnold's accomplices allegedly pistol-whipped three people, but according to investigators, those individuals had nothing to do with the stolen items he was concerned with.
12: Jeremy Otto, Michigan News Network. And neighbors near a house in Redford in Metro Detroit relieved to see fire crews and animal control on their street today. They say they've been complaining about this home on the block that's been stinking up the neighborhood for years.
14: Neighbors here on Gaylord Street say for at least 3 years they've been begging for first responders to come to one home. They say the man living inside has several dozen cats, while rodents and flies spread from his home to other people's backyards. Martez Moore says he's been cutting the man's grass and calling police for years trying to get a response.
15: Got about 3 cats turned into 40 cats. And the smell was just, it was horrible.
16: Darylin Horn for the Michigan News Network.
12: Kids in Michigan might soon be able to run their lemonade stands without worrying about government fees. The State House unanimously passing a bill that cuts back on local health department regulations and licensing fees for lemonade stands operated by minors. The legislation, introduced by Representative Cam Cavett, a Republican from Sheboygan, applies to stands making under $5,000 a year. Cavett says the goal is to encourage entrepreneurship and hard work. The bill now heads to the State Senate. Governor Gretchen Whitmer has requested that the U.S. Small Business Administration make low-interest loans available to residents, businesses, and nonprofits in the wake of statewide flooding this year. I'm Ryan Racker for the Michigan News Network.
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20: Mostly clear and quiet tonight in Kalamazoo, lows near 54. Friday, 74, it'll be a mostly cloudy day, and most of the time it'll be dry, but occasionally we could pick up a light rain shower or sprinkle. As for Saturday, Sunday, trending dry with a decent amount of sunshine. Highs near 78 Saturday, Sunday 83. Monday through Friday of next week, heat and humidity build in a big way. Highs will be close to 90, humid conditions making it feel even hotter. Tracking Southwest Michigan's weather, I'm Storm 2 Mate Chief Meteorologist Ellen Baca.
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2: to My View with Laura Trump on Fox, lauratrump.com. She's got an incredible podcast. She's the daughter-in-law of the President of the United States. It is, of course, Laura Trump. Laura, how are you? Good to see you.
0: Good to see you, too. I feel like it's been forever. I'm doing great. It's always good to be on with you, Joe. Thank you.
2: It's been a long time. I don't think we've done this since you were here in Texas, and we have to do it more often for sure. I appreciate you finding the time today. I want to start with something a little bit off the beaten path because it's bothering me to no end. Our side, the right side, the conservative side, the American values side, seems to love to eat their own. I'm not really sure why. On the left, they will go around and support people that hate the flag, that hate the country, that hate our values, but they're on the left, so we have to support them. On the right, it's like we want to do this infighting. Not you, not me, but people that we found to be reliably conservative are now making a lot of noise about somehow MAGA's bad or conservatism is bad. What do you make of all that that's happening lately?
0: Well, first of all, I find it very sad because when you look at the two parties, the Democrat and Republican Party, there's only one who is standing up for America. There's only one fighting for our future. There's only one trying to conserve the values that made this country the greatest country on earth. Of course, that is the Republican Party. You look at the other side of the aisle, the Democrats. And Joe, I mean, it's just a complete meltdown of all varieties. They've totally lost touch, I think, with common sense altogether. They're clearly being taken over and run by socialists at this point. They don't even make, you know, any mistake about it. They want you to know that they are socialists, and that's their goal for everyone in this country. So that's terrifying. So you would think that within our own party and within our own group of people, we could all come together and support one another and agree that the path that we're on now with Donald Trump in the White House is one for success for America. Yeah. You mentioned that there are some within our party who have kind of acted out of sorts. And the only thing I can make of it, to be really honest with you, is that a lot of these people at one time were very popular. They had a big following. They had a lot of influence, and they had, I guess one would say, a lot of power. And it seems like they've kind of fallen out from a lot of that. And I don't know if their goal is to make money, if their goal is to remain relevant, but whatever their goals are, they have gone about it by trying to attack the president, attack the MAGA base, and really be kind of counter to everything that we're hoping to see happen in our country. And it's really sad to see. I feel sorry for a lot of these people, but it's also poison for our own party. And I hate to see it. It really upsets me. It really frustrates me. And there are a lot of people who ask me, they probably ask you the same thing, like, what's going on? And I wish I had a better answer, but it's either got to do with power, with clicks, or with money, or maybe it's all three.
2: And I don't want to go on a personal note because I don't know them that well personally, but Candace has been on the show. Tucker's been on the show. I know Megyn Kelly very well. We've been friends a long time, but there seems to, and Megyn is more of a journalist about how she looks at it. So it's different. But when you've got people like Tucker saying we shouldn't be aligned with Israel, we should be allied with the six countries around Israel. You've got Candace talking about how Charlie Kirk died and dropping all these conspiracy theories. And both of them are attacking MAGA at its base. I mean, Tucker Carlson literally said, I apologize for misleading you on Trump. So what do we do about that? Because they're getting millions and millions of hits, as you know. They are making tons of money, and I'd like to know where all the money's coming from, but maybe that's another conversation for another day. But when that happens, and these are people that spend time with you, spend time with the president, spend time with Eric, spend time with the family, literally helped to get the president reelected, and then completely did a 180. There's something going on there. Do you have a better handle on it than I do?
0: I honestly wish I did. Sadly, we've kind of become used to this sort of thing. You know, unfortunately, it's very hard for us to trust people in this family, and with good reason, because you see things like this happen, and people who at one time felt very close to you and felt very bought into all you were doing, all of a sudden will turn their, it becomes advantageous for them to do so. And a lot of the things that these people are throwing out, Joe, it's crazy. It's preposterous.
2: Nuts.
0: It's so damaging, and it is. It's very hard to watch. I wish I had more insight into it than I do. But what I can tell people out there is, you know, in your heart and you know in your gut, the right thing for the future of this country. If you think for a second that a man like Donald Trump was willing to give up his, you know, so much of his money, like, this is the only president, by the way, who has lost zeros off the back of his net worth becoming president. Most of them gain zeros. He's lost them. Be attacked, be accused of things that are crazy. They wanted to put this man in prison for the rest of his life and then some. If you think that a person is going to go through those things just to bamboozle you, to cozy up with the bad guys, you're crazy, okay? And you need to start really thinking about reality. There's no conspiracy. There's nothing weird going on. This is about making sure that our enemies are not armed. This is about making sure that the future for our country is bright, that we have a safe America, and that the entire world is more stabilized. That's what Donald Trump is trying to do. There's nothing under the table. There's nothing weird going on. If it sounds crazy, it probably is. And I think that's a good rule of thumb for us all to follow.
2: We've all known of President Donald Trump way before he was president. I mean, I grew up in Palm Beach County. I invited him to my wedding. This is how, literally, we sent him an invitation, and he wrote back, he said, regrets that he couldn't make it. Because Donald Trump was omnipresent when I was growing up in Palm Beach County, and certainly omnipresent globally almost his entire adult life. Laura, is there any chance Israel's telling him what to do? Because that's the big lie, that Israel somehow has control of Donald Trump and made him attack Iran. I just find it to be ludicrous, but you've got a closer relationship with him than I do. Is there any way that's happening?
0: There is no one who tells Donald Trump what to do. Let's start there. I think that is pretty obvious to anyone, and pretty much everyone, even the haters out there, understand that about this man. Look, the bottom line here with what's going on in Iran, it's very clear, it's very obvious, and it's another one of those things where so many other presidents said they were going to handle the situation, and they didn't get it done. How many presidents, by the way, promised to move the American embassy in Israel to Jerusalem? Donald Trump got it done in his first term. How many of them said, hey, it would be great if we had some sort of a peace agreement in the Middle East? Guess what? Donald Trump, first term, Abraham Accords.
2: Yeah.
0: People like Nicolas Maduro, who were a scourge on our earth and to our people here in America, he is being brought to justice. There was so much that this president said, you know what? All these people said they would kind of take care of these things. They never did. This one was deadly serious. That's why a year ago, we had Operation Midnight Hammer go into Iran, bomb the nuclear sites, because they were within weeks, according to the intelligence, that none of these people out there who think they know better than the president had any of that intelligence. Guess who had it? Donald J. Trump, the 47th president of the United States. He understood he had to take action then, and then he understood he had to take action now with what's going on in Iran. This is a serious situation for the future of the entire world, but especially to the safety and security of our people. If you hear what the folks in Iran for 47 years have been chanting, it's death to Israel and death to America. They call us the big Satan. They call Israel the little Satan. They wanted nothing more than to take us down and do so with a nuclear weapon. We couldn't allow that to happen. That's why the president went in. He wants to ensure that that's the case. And now, look, we're having negotiations. There's a 60-day period of time, you know, less now, 50 days or whatever it is, that they're going to have to continue to talk about this, come to some terms of an agreement. But of course not. Israel is not in charge of this. There's one person in charge. It's Donald Trump. It's the superpower of the world, the United States of America, with the biggest, boldest military out there. And this is a moment in time. And this is something that I think we'll all look back at, you know, 20 years from now and say, thank God Donald Trump took action whenever he did. And it's not as though it's politically advantageous, Joe. Think about the fact that gas prices have been up, and this president knows that. Right. Think about the fact that we have midterm elections coming along, and this is not something the president wants to have going on in this moment. But he does the right thing, not always the politically advantageous thing, like politicians have done time and time again. Where has that gotten us? Into bad spots. He is different. He's acting differently. And because of it, we're going to have a different outcome, which will be a much better situation in the Middle East there and for the entire world.
2: She's dominating the weekend ratings. It is Laura Trump, My View with Laura Trump, over on Fox. Check it out. Go to lauratrump.com as well. Take in everything she does. Incredible podcast, incredible everything. When it comes to Iran, they declared war on us like before you were born. They declared war on us a long time ago, and your father-in-law finally said, all right, let's do this thing. And it didn't work out very well for Iran, even though they're acting like it did. But I want to ask about Barack Obama. Barack Obama literally came out and said recently that he had the JCPOA in place. Trump canceled it in his first term and now is offering the same exact thing. It's stupid. It's objectively untrue, what he's saying, but he's saying it, and left is eating it up, and they're acting as if Trump is just going to put back in place what he mistakenly took out of place in the first term. When you see Obama coming out acting like he had this thing solved, what do you think?
0: Oh, my gosh. Well, I mean, isn't everyone a Monday morning quarterback? And everybody says, oh, well, I could do it better. I would have done this. I did that. Look, The reality of the situation is it's because of Barack Obama and the sunset clauses that were in the JCPOA and the pallets of cash that were sent over. The president talked about it last night in his address to the nation as well, that we ended up in the situation we were in. They gave Iran a certain amount of time in which they could finally develop a nuclear weapon. What we have right now is a president who is saying, it is never, there is never a time in the future in which Iran will ever be able to develop a nuclear weapon, period, end of story. And I've actually been in the room with him whenever he gets calls from Steve Witkoff and my brother-in-law, Jared Kushner, and our vice president, J.D. Vance. And they're over there in the midst of these negotiations. And I've heard him on the other end of the line saying, absolutely not. The answer is zero. They will have zero opportunity to ever develop a nuclear weapon. Right. That is at the crux of all of this. And so you had people for so long who towed the line, who treated them with kid gloves, who said, you know what? We want to take the diplomatic route. And this president said, you know what? The diplomatic route has gotten us absolutely nowhere. It got us to a place where, again, Iran was within weeks of developing a weapon that would eradicate the entire country here. So we can't have that sort of thing happen. So what did he do? He went in and he absolutely decimated their Navy. He decimated their Air Force. He decimated them within their own country. And then when that was over, he said, you know what? Now we're going to put the pressure on economically. And now we're going to make sure that we control the Strait of Hormuz. And it worked. And that's how we got to this situation. There will never be a nuclear weapon developed by Iran thanks to President Donald Trump. Barack Obama cannot say the same thing.
2: Well, Barack Obama screwed it up. He did. He sunset all of it. They were going to have a nuclear weapon. He sent them pallets of cash. He wiped out actual banks in D.C. and in Maryland just to send planes full of American dollars. It didn't make any sense. So he's lying when he says that this is the same deal. It's Laura Trump. Laura, let's talk quickly about the American anniversary, 250 years. We should be congealed as a country. 98% of us, because there might be 2% of haters, should say, God bless America for 250 years. The UFC event was kind of crazy and kind of great. That flyover was unbelievable. And again, it should bring people together. But as you and I are speaking, there are liberal nut jobs that hate your father-in-law and hate you and hate me, who are pouring algae into the reflecting pool. They're cutting the liner because somehow making the pool green will show that Donald Trump is no good. Laura, why aren't we coming together like I thought we would on the 250th anniversary of this great land?
0: Well, it's so sad because, you know, you go back 25 years ago and you look at the polling between Republicans and Democrats, Joe, and what you'll see is pretty much the exact same number of Republicans as Democrats said that they felt patriotic, that they loved this country, that they were proud to display an American flag. Now, 25 years later, here in 2026, it is vastly different. You have 90% of Republicans who say they feel proud to be an American, and it's like 18% of Democrats who say they're proud and that they would display a flag. The way we got here, though, I think, is because you have had so many people hell-bent on teaching our people, and especially through our educational system, that America is bad. We are by no means a perfect country. We have not had a perfect history, but there is nowhere else on earth where you have the freedom and opportunity as we do here right now, as you and I live and breathe in America. This is the only place where it doesn't matter where you start. It is only how big you can dream and how much you're willing to work for that dream that determines your outcome. You can't go anywhere else in the world and say that. And yet there are so many people who want to make us out to be this bad place. And I can only imagine that the goals are to change us fundamentally as a country. Look, you heard the Democrats use those exact words and that exact phrasing in 2020 and 2024 as they ran for president. And when people tell you who they are, I think you have to believe them. And you look at the socialist takeover. You look at Mamdani in New York. You look out in Seattle at their socialist mayor. You look at all these socialists who are winning these primary races around the country right now. That should scare a lot of people. There's a concerted effort out there on behalf of a lot of these far left radicals to really do that, to fundamentally transform America. And so I agree with you. We are approaching a historic milestone for our country. We should all come together and celebrate that. And we should celebrate the fact, by the way, that we don't have to agree on everything, that that's not how our country was founded. After all, the founders understood that you get to the best end result by multiple different ideas coming together. I want to fight for your right out there, whoever you are watching. If you disagree with me and your beliefs are different than mine, I fight for your right to be able to express that. That's what makes our country so great. And it doesn't mean we have to hate one another. It doesn't mean we have to hate our flag or hate this country. We should all be celebrating America's 250th anniversary.
2: I mean, I go back longer than you do. I remember the 50th anniversary or the 200th anniversary 50 years ago, where, I mean, the entire Hudson Causeway there was ships and flags and fireworks, and the entire country did not give a crap whether you were on the left or the right. We just cared that, holy mackerel, man, we made it 200 years. 50 years later, Mom Donnie, plus you've got a woman that just won a primary that says she'd like to wipe her hands on the American flag. There are people that hate this land. I know you've got to go. Just what you just said got me pumped up, and I got to go work out now or something. But having said that, leave my audience with a little bit of a perspective that there is going to be a brighter day tomorrow, because it's looking pretty dark in some regions right now.
0: It is, but you know what? I think the truth always comes out at the end of the day. I think, you know, the best disinfectant is sunlight. And
2: yes,
0: we have to expose the people who are trying to destroy our country for exactly who they are and what they're doing. And I think ultimately, you know, a lot of these people out there, once you get out of high school, once you get out of college, once you get a job and you have to pay taxes and you realize that the real world will smack you in the face, yeah, you realize why a lot of those idealistic viewpoints don't really work anymore. And so I'm very confident that with this president in the White House, our country is going to be set up for success. And everyone, even the haters, Joe, are going to reap the benefits of that. And look, this is the 250th anniversary. I think 250 years from now, we're going to look back. People will look back at this moment in our history, look at this president as the turning point, as the moment that things changed for the better for the United States of America. I'm fighting for it every day. I got two kids. They're 8 and 6, and I want them to get to grow up in the greatest country on earth, just like I did, just like you did. And we got to continue that fight. It's never over. It's never easy, but no one said it would be easy. This is the greatest country in the history of the earth, on the planet, and we're going to keep it that way for at least another 250 years and beyond.
2: How are your kids 8 and 6 already? That's crazy. Go and check out her fitness line.
0: Tell
2: incredible,
0: me about it.
2: Incredible fitness line as well. Go check that out. Go to lauratrump.com. Check out My View with Laura Trump on Fox. I know you got to go. Thanks for making the time today, Laura. I appreciate you.
0: You got it.
2: All right. We're back after this. Stay right here.
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2: 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I always appreciate my friend Laura Trump coming on. Hopefully you got a lot out of that. I certainly did. She's a great American, and she's unafraid to talk about exactly what's going on out there, including with people like Tucker and Candace and so on. We will post that tomorrow. The entire thing was just heard on the radio show. There isn't more to that, but we will post it tomorrow morning. Make sure you go check out joepags.com/YouTube. 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
2: 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You're going to want to stick around for that. Keep it here.
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13: Issues in the Strait. I'm Ted Lindner, Fox News. Iran's Revolutionary Guard Corps attacking a cargo ship in the Strait of Hormuz today. Fox's Lauren Simonetti with more.
14: A U.S. official is confirming that an Iranian drone hit that cargo vessel called the Ever Lovely as it was exiting the Strait of Hormuz off the Omani coast. The ship is Singapore flagged. UK authorities say there was damage to the ship's bridge, but no casualties. The attack violates the memorandum of understanding signed between the U.S. in Iran just 8 days ago. That deal had helped sharply increase the amount of oil flowing through the strait. CENTCOM says more than 500 ships and 250 million barrels of crude have flowed through the strait since early May through the U.S. military's help with both mine clearance and transit coordination.
13: Meantime, a 74-year-old becoming the oldest prison inmate to be executed in Florida's modern history. Fox's Deborah Valentine.
15: 74-year-old Dustin Ray Spencer was executed on Thursday. He was pronounced dead following three lethal drug injections at Florida State Prison in Starkey. Spencer was convicted in the 1992 stabbing of his wife. In his final statement, he apologized, saying, sorry to the family. Florida Department of Correction records dating back to 1924 show the oldest inmates previously executed by the state were both 72 years old. Nationwide, the oldest person ever executed in modern times was 83-year-old Walter Leroy Moody Jr. He was put to death in Alabama in 2018 for sending mail bombs during a wave of Southern terror, killing a federal judge and a black civil rights attorney. Deborah Valentine, Fox News.
13: And a top official, the National Park Service, is a liner along the bottom of the Lincoln Memorial reflecting pool was cut with a sharp knife or razor this month, causing damage to the foam ceiling installed as part of a $16 million rehabilitation project. 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
13: The U.S. is pledging to provide assistance to Venezuela after two devastating earthquakes. Secretary of State Marco Rubio detailing the Pentagon's part.
18: The Department of War is going to have to play a big logistical role here because they have the ability to land in challenging places. Right now, the airport in Caracas is damaged. One of the runways is cracked.
13: Venezuela's acting president has declared a state of emergency and warns the number of dead is expected to climb. The health minister tonight claiming at least 235 people are now confirmed dead. Taylor Swift and Travis Kelce planning an intimate wedding gathering before their speculative Madison Square Garden celebration. Fox's Michelle Polino with more.
19: Taylor Swift and Travis Kelce's wedding is shaping up to be a multi-day event. According to the New York Times, the couple will reportedly hold an intimate celebration at Madison Square Garden on July 2nd, with an estimated 100 loved ones in attendance. The following day, Swift and the Kansas City Chiefs star will allegedly host roughly 1,000 guests at a larger party, potentially including onstage performances. Page Six also reports some of Kelce's Chiefs teammates have reservations at the Marriott Marquis in Midtown around the wedding date. Swift and Kelce have been together since the summer of 2023 and got engaged last August. Michelle Polino, Fox News.
13: And a new Gallup poll finding 2 in 3 Americans are facing financial hardship due to increased gas prices. This poll out coming in the wake of a rise in prices at the pump since the war against Iran started back in late February, as the Strait of Hormuz, a key waterway for the oil industry, has been closed amid the conflict. According to AAA, the average price of a gallon of regular gas in the U.S. was about $3.92. That was as of Thursday morning. That's down from about $4.51 last month, but up from about $3.23 a year ago. I'm Ted Lindner, and this is Fox News.
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1: Detroit Lions cornerback Terrion Arnold arrested in Florida after a warrant was issued in connection with an alleged robbery and kidnapping in Tampa. The Florida State's Attorney's Office says Arnold faces multiple felony charges that could carry life in prison for the sentence. Investigators accuse him of coordinating with others to lure 3 men to an apartment where they were beaten, robbed, and held at gunpoint. Arnold had earlier reported to police that $200,000 in personal items were stolen from an Airbnb that he owned. Officials say he started planning retaliation within hours. He and 4 co-defendants are being held without bond. Southeast Michigan gas stations have been given a 77-day extension of Governor Whitmer's Energy Emergency Executive Order to let them continue selling less expensive winter gas blends. The State House and Senate passing similar concurrent resolutions on Wednesday. That's the latest from the WKZO Newsroom. I'm Mike Alarney.
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2: Great radio stations across the land from San Antonio, along with Sam and Polo. It is the Joe Pags Show. Lots going on. Lots to get to. Lots to talk about. Appreciate you stopping by. I hate when I'm seeing this. A few days ago, the original founding member of Chicago, the saxophone player, passed away. Hated seeing that. And then today we see this news, and this is a guy who I really enjoy singing his music. I think politically speaking, we're on polar opposite sides, but I don't care about his politics. The music was great, but David Clayton Thomas died. The Canadian singer of Blood, Sweat, and Tears dies at 84. This is from CTV News, so from Canada. David Clayton Thomas believed people could start over. That belief, his daughter Ashley Clayton Thomas said Thursday, shaped both his life and the way he saw others. He knows that there is hope and nobody is born bad, she said. Sometimes bad choices are made, but that doesn't mean that you can't turn your life around and make things better for yourself and your family. He felt he was an example of that. Like, look at me. I came from nothing. I was in a jailhouse, and now I'm at Woodstock. Canadian singer whose raspy, soulful voice helped make Blood, Sweat, and Tears one of the biggest acts of the 1960s, died Wednesday in Toronto at age 84. His publicist said he died peacefully at St. Michael's Hospital due to complications from ongoing cancer, Ashley Clayton Thomas confirmed. When you hear Blood, Sweat, and Tears, you know this guy's voice. Very, very soulful. Deeper voice, so I enjoyed singing his songs for sure. That's sad news. But they were both right around the same age, like early 80s. So, I mean, good long lives, but you hate hearing about stuff like this going on. There are a couple of pieces of video that I want to bring you. One is with Brandon Gill. Sam, at what point, what do we call Brandon Gill? Is he the GOAT? Is he a boss? What is he?
20: He is a boss, and he's the GOAT. I mean, honestly, it's what he does and what he's doing. It's so fun. It's fun to watch him grow.
2: Absolutely. Do we know? And for those that don't know, Brandon and I have been friends way before he ever ran for Congress. He used to actually help me with my social media. And he's married to Dinesh D'Souza's daughter, Danielle. And they've got 2 great kids now. Decided to run for office, won that office, and he's just absolutely a boss. He's just getting it done in there. I don't know who he has in front of him today. Do we know exactly who this woman is? I know that she's somebody who is for SNAP benefits going to anybody willy-nilly, and you could buy anything you want with food stamps. Do we know who she is, Sam? I don't think we do. I don't think it matters. I don't think it matters.
20: Sure.
2: You know what it is?
20: Yeah.
2: Let me label her. Some left-wing dork. That's who he's talking to.
20: I think that's her full name. People are labeling her as a Democrat witness.
2: A Democrat witness. So the Democrats on this committee bring her in. This is probably the oversight committee. Bring her in to testify about the importance of SNAP benefits. And again, keep in mind, Brandon Gill, District 26 Republican, great state of Texas. Brandon Gill is usually, because he's a rookie, he's a freshman, first time, you know, representative. He's going to get to ask the questions last. So he knows he's got to do something creative when it comes to these people sitting in front of him. And I just thought this was masterful because he's asking her about what people should be able to buy with SNAP. And he's focusing on sugary drinks.
4: Should SNAP dollars be spent on sodas?
6: The purpose of the SNAP program is to provide families to have food and beverages.
2: The purpose of SNAP is to provide families with food and beverages. His question was, should SNAP pay for sodas?
4: Should it be spent on sugary sodas?
6: I am happy to talk about hunger and nutrition, but not dictate what Americans should or should not eat or may have access to.
4: I'm asking if tax dollars should be

0: That was excellent. That was, I mean, come on. That was so good.
1: That's definitely a video tonight. As soon as I'm done, I'm making a video out of that. That was just amazing. Oh, she thinks they should have access to food and beverages. I think many people believe that, if not all. Do they need sugary sodas? Some do. They should try to say something about if they have low blood sugar. If they have low blood sugar, they eat Coca-Cola. Then he puts on his wry smile and he says, oh, they need Coca-Cola? And then she said, well, I'm not a doctor. What? It's almost like I'm not a biologist, right? It's almost that from Ketanji Brown Jackson. What is a woman? I'm not a biologist. What? Do people who get SNAP benefits need sugary soda? Well, some do. She thought she had an answer. That was so good, I've got to play it again. Because, I mean, I laughed through half of it, and I've already seen it before. It just cracks me up when she says something so dumb as some need sugary soda. Not orange juice. You know, you get low blood sugar, you take a little orange juice. Maybe have a piece of bread. I don't think any doctor has said, listen, grab yourself a Coke and a smile. I don't think anybody's saying that if you're suffering from low blood sugar.
2: Should SNAP dollars be spent on sodas?
3: The purpose of the SNAP program is to provide families to have food and beverages.
1: I mean, he didn't say, can you define the SNAP program? By the way, her name is Ms. Platanino.
2: Should it be spent on sugary sodas?
3: I am happy to talk about hunger and nutrition, but not dictate what Americans should or should not eat or may have access to.
1: I'm asking what they should or should not eat or may have access to. No. Nobody said should they have access to it. The question is, should taxpayers provide sugary drinks to people who are asking them for food and beverage?
2: If tax dollars should be used to pay for sodas.
3: Taxpayers' money should be utilized to ensure that individuals have access to the food that they need to survive or may be accessible to them.
2: Do they need sugary sodas to survive?
3: Some of them do, who do have low blood issues, who may
2: have kidney
3: issues.
2: Is that right? Do you think they need Coca-Cola to survive? Do you think that's the most appropriate use of our tax dollars?
1: Come on, man.
3: I am not a physician, but medical records and expertise.
2: You were just citing the health needs, apparently, of the American people.
1: I mean, that's nuts. This woman probably left and said, I did pretty well today. I think that went pretty well. I told a U.S. congressman in front of microphones and cameras that doctors say some children need sugary drinks. I don't know. I might have missed something. I might have missed something. Oh, and talking about people getting by on the taxpayer's dollar, again, all the forgiveness of the student loan stuff during the Biden years, the Harris years, all of that so-called forgiveness was paid for by the taxpayer. We had to pay the bill for people to go to college. Well, the president has tried to stop or actually put some restrictions on student loans. Some other judge has decided, well, you can't do that. Judge blocks Trump's new student loan restrictions. This is from Newsmax. A federal judge has blocked the Trump administration from implementing a new rule that would impose lower federal student loan limits for people pursuing graduate degrees in nursing and other healthcare-related fields. U.S. District Judge Beryl Howell in Washington, D.C. Sam, who appointed Beryl Howell?
0: Obama.
1: Stop it. Thanks, Obama.
0: Thanks, Obama.
1: U.S. District Judge Beryl Howell in Washington, D.C. late on Wednesday, yesterday, sided with 8 trade organizations, including the American Association of Nurse Practitioners and the PA Education Association, that sought to block the rule from taking effect July 1st. Sky Perriman, whose liberal legal group Democracy Forward represented the plaintiffs in a statement, said the ruling would benefit students pursuing careers in nursing, public health, education, and marriage and family therapy. Quote, these are key services that the federal government should be supporting by welcoming those who wish to enter them, not creating barriers to vital support. In other words, she just wants more of your money. More of your dollars, not federal dollars. That's our dollars. She wants more of our money to go into this field that she represents the people in the field. Get it? The Education Department, in a statement, said it's reviewing the decision, will take appropriate action, and has previously defended the caps as necessary to encourage universities to control costs. The trade associations sued. Again, trade associations are unions that where these people would pay dues. I want you to understand that. The trade associations sued after the department published

0: rule on May 1st. In order to implement new federal student loan caps, the Republican-led Congress adopted in July 2025 when it passed passed President Donald Trump's tax and spending bill known as the One Big Beautiful Bill. The law scaled back a federal loan program for students pursuing graduate degrees, eliminating one type of loan that allowed students to borrow up to the full cost of attendance and imposing new caps on other types of loans. Come on, man. Come on, dude. Another Obama judge legislating from the bench. I mean, that's what they do. That's what they do. And it's all about getting more of your money. It's all about socialism. See, socialism is you take from the haves and give it to the have-nots. Instead of increasing the ability of the have-nots to go out and get it themselves, no. Take it from those who have it. Why do you think they all freaked out when allegedly Elon Musk hit $1 trillion in wealth? And I say allegedly because he hasn't cashed it out. It's all in stock and holdings. But $1 trillion in wealth. Elizabeth Warren, who's worth millions and millions of dollars for no good reason. She doesn't have the ability to earn like $5, in my opinion. Somehow she's worth millions. She's mad at Elon Musk for having trillions because somehow he's taking it from you, which of course he's not. This is a push for socialism like we've never seen in this country. They used to laugh at people like this 50 years ago. Now they're out there with their hands out saying, you owe me more money, American. If you don't give more money, you hate the poor, you hate the blacks, you hate the Muslims, you hate everybody. It's so stupid. Stupid! I'm just putting it out there. It's just dumb. 833-JOE-PAGS. 833-563-7247. 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Back after this.
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2: WKZO. Hey, great to have you. We asked the questions about Epstein you want answered with Alessi Ullman at the bottom of the hour. Do not miss that. Do not move past that and not listen to it, because if you're like me, and you are, a lot of you are, you want some answers. You'd like to know what the hell's going on. I mean, why is it that we don't have every bit of information about Epstein? We said that from the start. It's all I want. Whatever you have, just put it out there. If the guy's dead, we're told he's dead. If he's gone, what harm does it bring to show who did what and why and how? And who was he? What did he do for a living? So we get into all that and then some with Alessi Ullman. He is a great YouTuber. He does deep dive stuff where he spends an hour or half an hour or whatever it happens to be on issues that you find to be important. I think you're going to like this guy a lot. We go to the phone lines. It's going to be Josh in Minnesota. Josh, what's going on? Hi.
8: Hey, how you doing?
2: I'm living the dream. Talk to me.
8: Yeah, I was just curious that chick that won the primary in New York.
2: Yes.
8: Did you make the comment that she wanted to wipe her butt with the flag or her hands?
2: Her hands.
8: Okay. And how can somebody want to do that and then be part of our congressional government?
2: Well, she hates the country. She's made it clear she hates the country, yes.
8: She shouldn't even be allowed to run.
2: She's going to win, by the way.
8: God, I hope not.
2: No, she's going to join up with your girl. Going to join up with your girl, Elon. I mean, she's just another one who just hates the country. She's also a Muslim. She's somebody who just doesn't like the country or our culture, and she's going to win.
9: That sucks.
8: Yeah, that sucks. I mean, we need a red wave this primary.
2: We do, Josh, but you know what? People have to get off their hands and go and vote. I appreciate your call from Minnesota. We love it in Minnesota. Here's that story that he's talking about. Mamdani on election wins. New Yorkers exhausted with status quo politics. It's becoming status quo to have a bunch of progressive socialist loons who hate the country to go and win elections. That's becoming status quo, which I don't like. I think we should probably fix that, but for some reason we're not. That was me adding that. This is from News Nation. New York City Mayor Zoran Mamdani said voters showed they were exhausted with status quo politics by backing Democratic socialists in state and federal primaries on Tuesday. Three Mamdani-backed candidates won their Democratic primaries for seats in the House and six New York State Assembly spots this week, with most ousting incumbent leaders. The mayor said House campaigns led by former city comptroller Brad Lander, who we got into extensively yesterday. He's a Jewish guy that doesn't like Israel, and he beat Dan Goldman. State Representative Claire Valdez, Democrat, I don't know who that is, and Dari Eliza Avila Chevalier show signs of change. The last one is the one that said that she would like to wipe her hands on the American flag. She also is somebody, she's now taken down her X feed or Twitter feed completely, but you can go look her up. There's some tweets and some posts that she's made that just show a stark, deep hatred for the United States of America, like Rashida Tlaib, like Ilhan Omar, like just down the, like Mamdani, like this Tenador guy from Michigan. They just hate the country, and yet here they are, infiltrating, and there's nothing you can do about it. Quote, I think what you've seen from New Yorkers, said Mamdani, whether it's in Brad's race, Dari Eliza's race, or Claire's race, is an exhaustion with status quo politics and a desire for something that actually responds to the needs that they have in their own districts, Mamdani said Wednesday during an appearance on MS Now's All In with Chris Hayes. I didn't realize MS Now was really a thing. I thought that was a joke. Is that Sam, is that actually a thing?
10: It's really a thing,
2: no.
10: And it's so confusing.
2: I thought they were kidding.
10: It really is.
2: I thought they were kidding.
10: MS Now.
2: That's really a network? Yeah. I thought that was like a joke.
10: No. Yeah.
2: Weird. Okay, Lander and Avila Chevalier, bested incumbent Democrat Representatives Dan Goldman and Adriano Espalot or something in the Empire State's 10th and 13th congressional districts, respectively. Mamdani said their messaging focused on affordability and the working class, as well as bucking the Trump administration's war in Iran. Quote, at the same time, we're greenlighting tens of billions of dollars for Netanyahu's wars. We're being told, sorry, we just can't help you make a little bit easier to afford your rent check or your groceries or your child care or even your public transit, the mayor continued, making non sequiturs into something he wants us to believe are attached, I added. Quote, and I think that what we saw is that New Yorkers were fed up with the status quo of our politics, where we're stuck explaining why this is best or the best we're going to have, as opposed to advocating for the working person who's been left behind by the same status quo, he added. He hates the country. I want you to understand that. So does this Chevalier person. I'm guessing the other two do as well. Anybody who is a socialist, an admitted socialist, hates the country because we're not a socialist country. Some call us a democracy, which we're really not. We're a representative republic, a constitutional representative republic, and he hates that. But they're also using that fact to elect idiots that will do all they can to change things. Remember when Omar said, I'm in Congress to do the work of the Somalian people? She meant it. I think he's in New York to do the work of the Ugandan people. I really believe that. And you've got people who hate the fabric of our country who are winning offices. Those three are going to win, and nothing you can do about it, unless we make a rule that if you hate the country and if you're a communist or a socialist, you can't win election. I mean, unless you make that rule, I'm not sure how you can do that. They're going to win, and little by little, it's going to become a socialist House of Representatives and a socialist Senate, and then your life as you know it now is going to change for the worst. And there are a bunch of idiots listening right now who are younger, who got indoctrinated in school, who think socialism is good. It's not. Prove me wrong. 833 Joe Pags. Keep it here.

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1: A deadly hit-and-run crash that happened early Wednesday morning is under investigation by the Kalamazoo Department of Public Safety. It happened at the intersection of Southwest Ninja Avenue and West Cedar Street. Officers were called to the scene just before 3 a.m. after they got reports of somebody laying in the road who had been hit by a vehicle. He was a 32-year-old man. He was pronounced dead at the scene. KDPS has not indicated what type of vehicle they're looking for, and they have not released his name. Two Comstock Township trustees are being recalled. Kalamazoo County Clerk, Register of Deeds, Meredith Place, certified the recall petitions against Bob Pratt and Christy Cherry this week. Organizers were able to collect enough signatures of registered voters. They needed to submit at least 1,817 signatures. The petition against Pratt had 1,864. The petition against Cherry had 1,830. Recall will be November 3rd. In the WKZO Newsroom, I'm Michael Arney.
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3: I'm Ryan Ranker, a Detroit Lions player facing up to life in prison for an alleged crime in Florida.
4: After he was allegedly the lead conspirator in a revenge plot against burglars, Lions corner Tyrion Arnold was arraigned on 8 counts of armed robbery, kidnapping, and conspiracy to commit armed robbery. He appeared via satellite in a Florida court wearing a green jumpsuit. He denied all charges through his attorney and will remain in jail until at least Monday when his pretrial is booked for. Arnold's accomplices allegedly pistol-whipped 3 people, but according to investigators, those individuals had nothing to do with the stolen items he was concerned with.
5: Jeremy Otto, Michigan News Network.
3: And neighbors near a house in Redford in Metro Detroit relieved to see fire crews and animal control on their street today. They say they've been complaining about this home on the block that's been stinking up the neighborhood for years.
6: Neighbors here on Gaylord Street say for at least 3 years they've been begging for first responders to come to one home. They say the man living inside has several dozen cats, while rodents and flies spread from his home to other people's backyards. Martez Moore says he's been cutting the man's grass and calling police for years trying to get a response.
7: Got about 3 cats turned into 40 cats. And the smell was it was horrible.
8: Darylin Horn for the Michigan News Network.
3: Kids in Michigan might soon be able to run their lemonade stands without worrying about government fees. The State House unanimously passing a bill that cuts back on local health department regulations and licensing fees for lemonade stands operated by minors. The legislation, introduced by Representative Cam Cavett, a Republican from Sheboygan, applies to stands making under $5,000 a year. Cavett says the goal is to encourage entrepreneurship and hard work. The bill now heads to the State Senate. Governor Gretchen Whitmer has requested that the U.S. Small Business Administration make low-interest loans available to residents, businesses, and nonprofits in the wake of statewide flooding this year. I'm Ryan Racker for the Michigan News Network.
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12: Skies will become mostly cloudy into this morning as low temperatures drop to the mid to upper 50s. We'll warm to the mid 70s into the afternoon. Mostly cloudy skies will stick around. Also have the chance of a shower or two, especially south of I-94, mainly through the afternoon. We'll dry out for the weekend, looking at partly to mostly sunny skies for Saturday with highs near 80. Low to mid 80s for Sunday before a stretch of 90s begins Monday and continues through much of the upcoming week. Tracking Southwest Michigan's weather, I'm some teammate meteorologist Blake Harms.
13: Hey, it's Joe Pags. Are you ready for the latest news of the day? We're talking about local, state, international. We're going to be all over it. Plus, we're going to give you the proper spin, which means we're going to tell you the truth. You don't get that from a lot of outlets, but on the Joe Pags Show, we promise to always bring the truth before we give you any commentary. Plus, we open the phone lines to hear from you as well. Doesn't matter what the topic is. We're going to be all over it. Plus, we're going to make you think, going to make you angry, going to make you smile, might make you laugh, might even get you to sing along. Don't miss even 1 second of the Joe Pags Show right here. Weeknights 9 to midnight on WKZO. you watch or listen to what I do, you know that I want all the Epstein files released. I don't want anything to be uncovered or to be covered up. It should all be uncovered. I don't care what it shows. I don't care who's in trouble. I think enough is enough now. We have the right to know what this is all about. And we thought we were going to get it, and then we kind of didn't get it. I've got Alessie Ullman on. He is a storyteller on YouTube. Is it called Storyteller, your YouTube page, Alessie?
14: Yeah, I would say I'm just a YouTuber. You know, I do investigations. I have no professional background other than that, than just me doing some research. And then I do some, you know, boots on the ground stuff, but that's about it.
13: I wondered if it was, the YouTube page isn't called Storyteller.
14: No, I would say more than anything, there's some elements of storytelling. I like to do documentaries. I mix it up. I put documentaries that take the life out of me every week when I put one of those out. And then I also do podcasts kind of like this, where I talk to my brother-in-law, or I'll bring on some experts that know way more than I do, trying to educate myself and trying to make myself smarter if I can.
13: I love it. Go follow him, Alessie Ullman. It's A-L-L-A-M-A-N over on YouTube. A great channel to go and subscribe to right now. Let's get into Epstein. I've wanted to know since day one everything. Alessie, I don't think that we should be, anything should be hidden from us. Why should we be in the dark? We were told 3 million pages, 10 million pages. The Southern District of New York has a truckload of pages. They're on my desk, said Pam Bondi. Why don't we know everything about Epstein?
14: Well, definitely seems like there's some level of cover-up, and that doesn't just mutually keep it that it's just the Trump cabinet by any means. Right. I think it's been something that's been going on for a long time. You know, the Biden administration had 4 years, and they didn't discuss it once. And it makes you wonder, you know, why wasn't that brought up? But then, of course, when it comes down to Epstein under the Trump admin, they're very happy to go after him for that. So it really seems like it's a cover-up at the highest level. And again, this is all pure spec, or I like to say speculation. I don't have any evidence as to who might behind it or what's behind it. But we do know is there's still 3 million files. You know, it seems to be in the hands of the Trump admin. They have the capability to release it. We've seen prominent Congress people like Marjorie Taylor Greene who have called out and said we should release it. And apparently there's been some conversations with her and Trump on her last days working as a congresswoman, and essentially put it in the phrase that, you know, there's some friends of mine that can get hurt. Apparently that's what was allegedly spoken. So I don't know what that means, but optically speaking, it doesn't necessarily look good for the Trump admin. People my age are right now very confused because he ran on it, and he didn't need to. That's the thing. He didn't need to run on this, but he made it a big policy where people asked him. He's like, yeah, I'm going to try to release it. And then day one, you know, they had that whole thing where they gathered all the conservative influencers. Yeah. They went out, buried the piece of paper being like, we got the files.
13: Yeah.
14: And it turns out it was everything we kind of already knew.
13: Yeah, there was nothing new in there. Well, let me piggyback on this. But Nancy Mace also wanted them released, and she said she was going to name names. But let's speculate together about the Biden administration not releasing anything. And the reason why I want to go there is they indicted Trump 91 times between the time he was the president and the time he became the president again. 91 times. They did everything, in my opinion, to stop this guy from running and winning again, and they failed. In those 4 years, even if Biden was afraid that his name would show up or some friend's name, they could have redacted all of that and released everything that would have implicated Donald Trump. So I make the assumption that Trump himself is not implicated criminally in anything that's in the Epstein files. So why then aren't we getting all of it? It couldn't be as simple as my friends might get hurt. And why didn't Biden release anything? If they had the goods on Trump, wouldn't they have released it to stop him from becoming president again?
14: You would think so. Again, it's such a complicated issue at this point where, again, I tend to believe that it's not just a one party thing. I think it seems to be two types, both parties involved, people that have been obviously shown in it. You know, you have recently, I think the greatest example of this being more than just a two party system, but one party uniting on this topic is you have Bill Clinton depositions that took place. And the reason I bring those up is he went out of his way. A guy who is a fierce rival, and his wife, Hillary Clinton, fierce rival of Trump in the 2015 election. He went out of his way to say, I just want to say also that Trump's not implicated. Now, I don't know what that means, but this is a fierce rival. This is a guy in 2015, right before the Missouri or the presidential debate between Hillary and Trump, goes on stage and accuses Bill Clinton of sexually assaulting and, you know, doing the horrific things to women. And earlier that day held a press conference with all the accused women that Bill Clinton allegedly touched, rape, all those things. And this is, of course, during the time of the Hollywood Access tape. So you think of the timing of that where it's like, Joe, I would say if you ever accused me of some horrific crime like that, I don't think I would be your friend. I think if you're making those shots and calling that against me, I would be furious and angry. But then you have this guy almost a decade later on the Epstein deposition going out of his way, not even being questioned about this from the congressional people that were there in the House committee and saying, I also want to put out that it, you know, Trump had nothing to do with this or whatever. It, optically speaking, when you look at the timeline, it just, I can't help but say there's something there. There's a thread that needs to be pulled on. I don't know why he would go out of his way to do that because, again, like I said, if I ever accused you of something like that, I doubt even 10 years later you would go out of your way to almost defend me in some capacity in regards to something.
13: You would,
14: this would be the nail in the coffin. If you wanted to end Trump right there, nail in the coffin, but he doesn't. So I tend to think, and that, again, I'm not saying Trump at all is – the things that are being said about him, there's no actual evidence saying he's done anything. And as you mentioned, but optically speaking, you wonder in terms of the two parties, why there hasn't been something done in the last 8 years, at least, especially since 2019 when Epstein allegedly died.
13: Yeah, it's Alessi Ullman. Go and follow him over on YouTube. Alessi Ullman, all one word, over on YouTube. Great storyteller, incredible YouTube creator. I'm glad to have you on today. Let me ask you something that you mentioned in passing. Why are people 18 to 35 so interested in this story?
14: I think a lot of it has to do with, one, the whole thing of you have this guy that has intelligence links to possibly the Mossad and CIA. So espionage, that's a topic that interests many young people.
13: Yes.
14: You know, you think of James Bond films, you think of the Americans, Homeland, things that were in the zeitgeist that people were just fascinated by. But then you find out that this guy's like a multi-billionaire. He's trafficking young girls. He has an island. Like, it sets the stage for like a James Bond film. Like, you would think like this guy is literally a James Bond villain.
13: Yeah.
14: And so, personally speaking, you become interested in it. And then once you start to find out the horrific details that there are so many A-list celebrities involved, so many people like Prince Andrew, the royal family implicated, buddy of this random New York guy from Long Island, Epstein.
13: Yeah.
14: You're like, who is this? Who is this kind of Mr. Magoo dude that shows up everywhere and anywhere? And then he has ties to all these people. He's got photos with Oprah, photos with Bill Gates, photos with Michael Jackson. You're just like, what the heck? How do I not know about this guy? Why is he not all over the place? And then after his, again, alleged death, the suspicions just ran up, you know, in that whatever it was, July or August 2019, when he supposedly offed himself, it was so clear as day to everyone my age being like, there's no way this guy died. When you say the cameras went out, you're saying that all of a sudden that the guys took the shift, the security guards weren't there at the right time.
13: Right.
14: Nothing was adding up. And then apparently, and again, I could be corrected on this, that they took out a double body, another body out, so the camera people wouldn't take photos of it. None of it is making sense. And so because of that, people like myself, a lot of people my age, we've gone ahead and decided to do these deep dive investigations. And then credit to the Trump cabinet, they did release 3 million files. They did release a 2-hour interview of Steve Bannon and Epstein, where we now have something to work with. But again, is supposedly another 3-6 million. Who knows?
13: Alessi Ullman, he is a great creator over on YouTube. If you were under oath and could possibly spend a lot of time in prison if you didn't give the right answer, what would you say, or who would you say Epstein was? Through your deep dives and your storytelling, your documentary, or your documenting of all this, who was Jeffrey Epstein in your mind?
14: If you put a gun to my head, I would say he is an access agent that worked for the Mossad. And then in 2008, probably around that time when Alexander Acosta in Florida gave him that sweetheart deal, it seems that, you know, the CIA also knew about him at that time. So I think the CIA saw his value because from what I've heard from former CIA officers, an access agent is valuable in the sense of, you know, if you're going to recruit a Bill Clinton, you can't just go like, oh, I'm going to get blackmail, whatever, he's do whatever I want. apparently it's not that easy. Again, that's what they say.
13: Yeah.
14: So in order to get someone right there, one below, you find someone like an Epstein who's in that inner circle. You know, he was a donor to Bill Clinton's 1991 election and was at a couple of the White House, I think 17 times, something like that. So he's right there. He's in that inner circle. He's intimately knowing all the people that are involved. So you get access to that guy. You use Epstein, and then from there, you can then build whatever you need and get access to the information to then whatever, get back to your HQ, whatever country you're trying to help in that case.
13: Do you think that Trump screwed it all up in the early 2000s? Because he literally did kick Epstein out of Mar-a-Lago. Epstein was treating a member's daughter badly, and Trump got him out of Mar-a-Lago. But then we also have official records that he contacted the local authorities and said, you got to do something about this Epstein guy. Do you think that he screwed it up somehow? Because, again, I don't know why he's not just signing, let's release everything. I'm with you. I couldn't agree with you more. And I do think that there might be some protection of friends going on. But in the day, he didn't mind telling the authorities, this guy's a bad dude, and you've got to do something about him, and he kicked him out of his club. What have you found out in researching that part of it?
14: That part of it, it seems, again, very credible in the sense that he tried to kick out that girl that, or kick out Epstein because of what he was doing there. And again, I guess the trail kind of goes cold there in terms of the relation with Trump. So we don't really have any specifics from that point on onwards,
13: right,
14: in terms of the relation, if it was there or not. So, you know, I've seen interviews of Mark Epstein, which is Jeffrey Epstein's brother, his only last living relative. And he's made claims that in confidence, him and Epstein, who were estranged, became close, very suspect character. Nonetheless, he made comments being like, if you knew what I knew on both these candidates, referring to Clinton and Trump during that 2015 election cycle, we wouldn't have an election. So I don't even know if that's necessarily anything. It could be just a nothing burger. But it seems to check out in terms of what he did there back in 2004. You know, I think it was the late Senator John McCain's wife or somebody said, they were like, we knew about this Epstein guy. Everyone knew his reputation. So
13: right.
14: It wasn't like this is some bombshell thing in 2008 with that sweetheart deal. Before then, everyone knew, like, there was this guy, he had an island, he's bringing all these young girls around, people want to go to the island because it's a good time or whatever they think. So there was a reputation about this guy.
13: It's what's amazing about the entire thing is, I'm with you. I don't know if he's dead or alive. I mean, there's a legitimate question as to whether this guy really died. He doesn't appear to have been a guy that we've seen on these videos of his testimony and depositions that would never, ever harm himself. He's really very full of himself. I don't think this is a guy that would just say, I'm not going to stay in the metro, you know, New York, whatever the holding place was, much longer. Let me put this sheet around my neck. It doesn't make any sense. And you're right. The camera's all going out and what guard fell asleep and there was a change in shift and bop, bop, bop. What do you think really happened? And are you convinced that he's dead? I'm guessing not, because you said allegedly killed himself a few times. Is he still with us?
14: So if you asked me this 4 months ago, I would have said he's probably dead. And then Julian Dory went with former CIA operator Andrew Bustamante, and they recreated the entire cell. And they actually brought in Epstein's old cellmate. They brought in a forensic expert, and they staged it to a T, what it looked like, to like the most minor details from what they have in the photographs. And if you watch that Discovery episode with Julian and Andrew Bustamante going through it, it's very clear it is entirely possible they got him out of there and that they used a body double or something. I don't know if that's actually what happened, but I'm 95% convinced that he's still alive.
13: And by the way, there's a minute missing in the video that was released by the FBI under Cash Patel and Dan Bongino, and nobody ever said what happened in the minute. We're like, well, why is there a minute missing? They're like, this is the whole tape. Don't worry about it. So there is something hinky going on there. But if you, again, gun to your head, the guy was an influence peddler. He was a blackmailer. He was a guy that had a lot of goods on a lot of people. Maybe Mossad, maybe CIA, maybe neither. Who knows? Do you think we're ever going to find out? Is the truth going to eventually come out?
14: I think there's a select few people out there who probably know that information. In terms of release the rest of the files, you know, I think that's kind of spitting in the wind. I think all those are deleted. All the hard drives, I would imagine, are, you know, scraped. So I don't actually believe we're going to get any more of that information. But there are people who are alive, who knew him, who were around him. You know, we got Ghislaine Maxwell in prison, allegedly, who's still, you know, she's around. She should be investigated. That should be released to the public. We should know what's going on there. We have Steve Bannon, a guy who was with him the last 3 years up until he died, interviewing him with over 16 to 18 hours of interview footage with Jeffrey Epstein, making a documentary to rehab his image. I would love to know, what does he know? Yeah. I think that guy has a direct line. He had a direct line to him. You know, he was planning, from the files I read, that summer to go on a vacation, going to Zorro Ranch, going to the Paris townhouse, going to his New York City townhouse, all over that summer 2019 with Epstein. And then, of course, he gets arrested at Teterboro Airport in New Jersey, and that's the last of it. So that's someone that I would love to see actually confront the two-hour interview footage that came out. Because since that two-hour interview footage came out on January 31st, if I'm not mistaken, of this year, we haven't heard a peep about that from the guy who actually conducted that interview with Epstein. So, you know, I think that's a great place to start with someone who was very close to him in his last days.
13: And if you say what really went on there, people say, hey, don't worry about it. Don't bring that up. No, we're good. Can we move on? He was a lowlife. I think that eventually we have to get more answers, but I think that you hit on something that's very, very, very smart. This stuff probably doesn't exist anymore. Whatever was the really, really bad stuff, somebody scraped it, somebody wiped it, somebody bleach bit it, they got rid of it, and we're probably never going to get the real story. I just don't like the narrative that's out there now because it's wholly unbelievable. It is Alessi Ullman. You've got to go and follow him right now, at Alessi Ullman over on YouTube. He's a great storyteller. He's a documentarian. He's a great creator on YouTube. I want you to go and check him out. He's a young guy. The next generation is very inquisitive about what's going on in the news. I really had a good time talking to him. We get into a lot of other stuff here, including the version of the Bible that we have that is being used to talk about why there is an Israel where it is. And you'll be very interested in that. It doesn't question Israel's existence whatsoever. It sort of bolsters a lot of arguments that are out there. Much more to come. Keep it here on the Joe Pag Show.
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7: We're celebrating America's 250th birthday by remembering some of the most memorable moments and events. The era of good feelings, a period of American prosperity and isolationism, was in full swing when U.S. President James Monroe articulated a set of principles in 1823 that decades later would be called the Monroe Doctrine. According to the policy, the U.S. would not intervene in European affairs. Later, the U.S. would implement a broad interpretation of the doctrine in its sphere of influence.
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11: 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I appreciate you stopping by. We liked Alessi. I like that he's asking questions. People in the chat were saying he's a young guy asking questions. Nothing wrong with that. That's for sure. Go check out the latest upload on YouTube. It's Kathy Barnett from yesterday, former U.S. senatorial candidate out of Pennsylvania. She's got a book out. She talks about being black in America and being a conservative and the challenges therein. I think you're going to like it a lot. She's raw. She tells you exactly what's going on, and it's a good long interview that I think that you and the family will like. Go to joepags.com/YouTube. joepags.com/YouTube. You'll see that. The Ted Nugent interview is still doing about 1,000 views per hour. A lot of people interested in that. Go check that out and a whole lot more. Got to get out of here for tonight. There's a lot more coming your way tomorrow. That is Sam. That is Polo. I am Joe. That's going to do it for tonight. Again, all things beyond the show, joepags.com. It's all right there. Have a good night.
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14: Continued tensions in the Strait of Hormuz. I'm Sue Guzman, Fox News. A UN agency on Thursday pausing the evacuation of ships through the Strait of Hormuz for a time after a vessel transiting off the coast of Oman was struck by an Iranian drone. Fox's Aisha Hosni.
15: U.S. officials are confirming to us that an IRGC drone actually hit that ship as it was trying to leave the strait today near Oman. Iran has warned ships out there that transiting the strait without their authorization will be dealt with. Now, Iran's parliament leader also has come out today and rejected the president's claim that Iran will use unfrozen funds to buy American crops, as the regime is looking to make billions of dollars through tolling the Strait of Hormuz. In fact, the Wall Street Journal reporting today, the Islamic Republic estimates that charging for security, safety, and environmental services would bring in $40 billion a year in revenue.
14: And President Trump says the strait has since reopened to ship traffic and evacuations. Venezuela's health minister says at least 235 people are dead, 4,300 injured in a pair of catastrophic earthquakes that rocked its capital city. Fox's Dana Marie McNichol.
16: People running in horror as buildings collapsed around them. Some residents seen climbing out of windows to reach safety. A 7.2 magnitude earthquake struck west of the capital city of Caracas. Seconds later, another 7.5 magnitude tremor. Venezuela's acting president, Delcy Rodriguez, declaring a state of emergency, warning the death toll is expected to climb as rescuers will be combing through rubble over the next several days, looking for any signs of life. Pope Leo sending an emergency donation of 100,000 euros to the largely Catholic country. The United Nations says the response will be a global effort.
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14: A 74-year-old Florida man has become the oldest person to be executed in the state. Dusty Ray Spencer, convicted of fatally stabbing his wife, Karen, in 1992. Last week, the state Supreme Court rejected Spencer's appeals. The execution is the ninth in Florida this year after a record 19 last year. Another 74-year-old Florida inmate, Dennis Socor, set to be executed on July 14th. He was convicted of killing a woman in early 1982 after meeting her at a New Year's Eve party. The Immigration Detention Center in the Florida swamps, known as Alligator Alcatraz, is closing after nearly a year. Florida Governor Ron DeSantis says the facility fulfilled its mission.
0: This facility, having this, has led to almost 21,000 deportations, and those would be people, by and large, who would have been released back into society in Florida had this space not been there.
14: The controversial detention center faced lawsuits and allegations of mistreating detainees, something denied by immigration officials. President Trump calling on GOP lawmakers in the House now to end urging a group of them their blockade for a number of major bills, preventing them from moving forward.
1: Following an Oval Office meeting with House Speaker Mike Johnson, President Trump put out a message on social media telling Republicans to unify and stop voting down procedural motions. Several House conservatives are threatening to block any action in the House until the Republican-led Senate passes the Save America Act, the voter ID law. President Trump this week refused to sign a bipartisan housing affordability bill, saying he wanted the Save America Act done first. But the speaker says that housing measure will now be transmitted to the White House. If the president takes no action in 10 days, it will automatically become law. In Washington, Jared Halpern, Fox News.
14: I'm Sue Guzman. This is Fox News.
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3: Two Comstock Township trustees are being recalled in November. Kalamazoo County Clerk and Register of Deeds Meredith Place certifying the recall petitions against Bob Pratt and Christy Cherry on Wednesday after organizers collected enough signatures of registered voters. They needed to submit at least 1,817 signatures. The petition against Pratt had 1,864. The petition against Cherry had 1,830. Recall is going to happen November 3rd. Kalamazoo Public Safety investigating a deadly hit-and-run crash that happened early Wednesday at the intersection of Southwest Edge Avenue and West Cedar Street. Officers were called to the scene just before 3 a.m. after they got reports of somebody lying in the road after being hit by a vehicle. 32-year-old man was pronounced dead at the scene. Public Safety has not indicated what type of vehicle they're searching for. In the WKZO Newsroom, I'm Michael Arney.
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0: Welcome back to the Ramsey Show in the Fairwinds Credit Union Studio. Dr. John Deloney, Ramsey Personality, is my co-host. Karen is with us in Orlando. Hi, Karen. How are you?
1: Hey, I'm great. Thank you for taking my call. I'm just going to dive right in. My mom has been in skilled nursing, and she's going to need to go into a nursing home, and she doesn't have any assets other than a fully paid for home. I'm working with an attorney for Medicaid eligibility, and in Florida, certain types of property are not counted towards Medicaid eligibility, including her home. And attorneys have some really unique creative options to protect that asset. My mom has asked me not to let the system take her money, and I should do what is best for myself, husband, and little boys. And at the same time, she doesn't have an opinion on what avenue to do for her assets. I would love to hear your perspective on if I should sell her home to pay for her care or do what she asked, which is Medicaid, and I use the asset to do what is best for my family. And then if the latter, I'm not really sure what would be best from a Ramsey perspective.
0: Well, you need to understand that Medicaid is welfare.
1: Yes.
0: It is nursing home, in this case, provided by the welfare system for people that are poor.
1: Mm-hmm.
0: And if you go visit a Medicaid-provided nursing home and you go visit a different nursing home that you might buy with cash, you will see a different experience. Just like if you go visit subsidized housing and welfare or you go visit a private residence, you will experience something different.
1: Okay.
0: Right?
1: I understand.
0: This is the DMV of nursing homes. And so if you can't do anything but be on the street and it's the only way she can get care because she's poor, that's fine. But if it was my mom, I would use her house money to take care of her at a higher quality of care.
1: Okay. Even if it goes against what she's told me to do.
0: Well, she's under the illusion that the system is taking her money. It's not. If you go to a restaurant and you buy a meal and you give them money, the system didn't take your money. If you go to a nursing home and you give them money to take care of you, the system didn't take your money. You bought a service. The system, and she's also under the illusion that her quality of care at Medicaid is the same level as it is in private care, and it's just not.
1: Mm-hmm.
0: It's the difference in welfare or not. And so if you go visit these nursing homes, I think you'll come to the same conclusion.
1: Okay, I got it.
0: How much is the house worth?
1: The house is worth about, after realtor and closing fees, she'll net about
0: $250,000. Okay. That's not going to go a long way. How's her health?
1: Well, she's 75, so she's in average health. Her challenges in mobility, so she'd probably outlive that.
0: Mm-hmm. Okay.
2: Is this all she has?
1: Yeah, this is all she has.
0: Yeah, so, you know, the average nursing home stay, once someone goes into full care, is 2.5 years. That's the average, which means that some go longer and some go less, obviously, right? And so a lot of people are there 6 months and they're gone. But it's also, in that case, their last stop and their health was already on the decline more than hers. That brings the average down. You follow me? So, you probably have a 3 or a 4 year exposure, something like that. And so that means you've got a maximum of a $70,000 spend per year.
1: I understand.
0: Yeah, so go shopping and look at this. The good news is you're in Florida, and there is a wide array of options.
1: Yeah, it's almost overwhelming.
2: Yeah, is she in need of full-time live-in care?
1: Yes, where she is at right now, she needs two people to assist with, transferring from a bed to a wheelchair or from a wheelchair to the toilet. Okay. Yeah.
0: Yeah. So it's interesting that somehow, and this is just something for you to consider philosophically, and you can mix this in the bucket with my answer, but

0: someone to provide care in your home, or you know, clean your home for you, your maid service, you pay them. And but no one looks at those people and says, the system took my money. But if you own a nursing home, you're evil and you're taking old people's money.
1: Dave, this is just a loony. I have a nagging fear in my spirit. I'm hearing more of these calls where there is this reckoning happening. I'm 71, I'm 72, I'm 81, and I'm staring down the barrel of 10 years, 20 years to go, and I got nowhere to live.
0: Mm-hmm.
1: Or in this case, I've got family members who they don't want me to move into their back bedroom, but there's none other option.
0: Mm-hmm.
1: It's either that or a...
0: Or that we use up $250,000 for repair.
1: Yeah,
0: which we're going to do. Yeah.
1: But it's a I just thought this thing would happen,
0: mm-hmm.
1: and mm-hmm. it's not.
0: Well, if you got $1 million in a mutual fund, all of a sudden the problem goes away.
1: Right.
0: In other words, is what you're saying. Because you've been investing in your 401k for the last 25 years.
1: For this exact moment.
0: Yeah, just so that you can retire and not have to have your daughter have this heart-wrenching decision. Okay, am I going to burn through the 250 and she's still alive? That's what's running through her mind right now.
1: Absolutely.
0: And so, you know, and so if I do 70 a year, I got 3.5 years.
1: Yeah.
0: And then we got to look at what we're going to do. Now you may have to go to Medicaid.
1: Yep.
0: Because you're broke. But that's what I would do. And so, yeah, you're right. The if you're 22 and you're listening to this call, you know, this is why you get out of debt and invest money.
1: Yeah.
0: So that you've got options in these situations. You know, we've gone so far. I never even thought about it that much. Because in our world, it's almost like assumed that at some point you're going to spend some time in a nursing home.
1: Hmm.
0: You know, you kind of think about that. And I never thought about it one way or the other, you know, but now that I'm getting old, it's starting to come to me. You know, I'm 65, so what do I do? And so Sharon and I, we just figured it out. We don't have to go.
1: Just hire him and bring him to your house?
0: Well, I got a pile of money.
1: Yeah.
0: So I'm just going to hire like a medical butler. Just live with me. Move in the spare bedroom. I got a spare bedroom. I already got one of those beds that leans up, you know. So that's just for the snoring. But so all I got to do is have a 24-hour schedule and have a nurse. And so if Sharon's out of it, I'm just going to put somebody in the house and take care of her, and I'll be there too. But I don't have to care for her by myself and lift her when I'm not able, or vice versa, you know, that kind of stuff. I don't have to deal with all that. I'll just hire somebody. Just put a butler in there. We'll just turn the place into Downton Abbey, you know, and ring a little bell. You know what I mean? That, why not? I've actually run the budget out. I think it's cheaper than a nursing home.
1: Yeah.
0: And I can buy medical equipment too. You can buy it. It's for sale. I mean, what do I need? Just put me one of those little drip things in there. I can put it in there, you know.
1: And you can just sell it after you pass.
0: We're just going to turn the Ramsey House into a little nursing home.
1: Sell it on Facebook Marketplace.
0: Yeah, why not?

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3: Account to prepare for a future family, but he spends thousands of dollars each month on fast food. He has a binge eating disorder and ADHD. If we can't agree on a food budget and he's unable to make changes regarding how much he spends on eating out, is this justification for splitting up our bank accounts? I love him dearly, but fear that contributing my paycheck towards his eating out every meal enables him to make poor choices and takes away from planning for our future. I guess where I would start with this is the word she writes, he is unable to make changes. That's where I would pause. And I would say he's unable or unwilling to go get the help he needs to make the changes. And that to me is the big red flag. But yeah, if you have somebody in your family who is for any number of reasons is
4: out of control,
3: putting your family at risk or harm, yes, you have to protect yourself. You have to protect your family.
4: But that's not because we're going to separate the accounts so I can act like this doesn't happen.
3: No,
4: it's separating the accounts because I'm getting ready to divorce you.
3: Yeah. Or I've got to protect myself and protect each other. By the way, if he truly has disorders and emotional or psychological dysregulation, and he, quote unquote, you say can't control himself, but is unwilling to go do the work he needs to do, he's going to start racking up debt. You taking the money away is not just going to stop this problem. There'll be other ways he's going to go get it unless he goes and gets the help that he needs. That's the real question here.
4: Separating your accounts to not deal with your husband's problems is not a plan.
3: Or to try to get him to do something different.
4: Yeah. No. Instead, deal with the problems.
3: Right.
4: I'm going to force you to deal with these problems. It's a condition of us staying together.
3: Right. Because
4: you can't continue to do cocaine and be my husband.
3: Yeah. In this case, I'm not going to watch my husband. I can't sit here and watch you die.
4: Yeah.
3: And so I love you enough to say, let's go invest in the help you need. But yeah, you've got to keep yourself safe, and you got to help him have an opportunity to make choices.
4: Okay, I got to be honest, and you can call me out on this for my lack of compassion, okay?
3: Correct.
4: But I do believe that there are binge eating disorders.
3: Yep.
4: I'm positive that occurs.
3: Yep.
4: This is the first time I've ever heard of a binge eating fast food disorder.
3: Yeah, I don't. She must.
4: I'm calling BS.
3: Yeah.
4: I'm calling. Old boy wants to go by and get him some Chick-fil-A every freaking day. Every morning and every afternoon and on the way home, and a big slurp or whatever he's getting, and he just refuses to stop doing whatever the flip he wants to do, and she's calling it a disorder.
3: Maybe.
4: That's my name.
3: Maybe. No, binge eating disorder is very, very real. 100%.
4: Oh, completely real. Binge eating fast food disorder? That's a nuance I've not run into.
3: Yeah. I'll give her the benefit of the doubt. She may have just said this is where he spends thousands of dollars. But
4: thousands?
3: Yeah, that's a lot of money.
4: That's a lot of Chick-fil-A.
3: Yeah, it's a lot of fast food.
4: It's a lot of Jesus chicken.
3: Yeah.
4: I can't get – I mean, it's expensive, but I can't
3: – And Carissa, like
4: – Talking about a big –
3: If you're talking about thousands, plural, of dollars on cheap and expensive processed food, I would sit down and want to know – I'd want a detailed accounting of the money, because this makes me wonder, is there other stuff going
4: Something
3: on,
4: Something else is happening.
3: Yeah. Is there other things going on? Does he have other struggles? Is he struggling with other addictions that you don't know about? That's a ton of money. A lot of money.
4: Yeah, I mean, yeah, I come out of there. I mean, I don't go to fast food, but I come out, I do go to Chick-fil-A. But, I mean, you come out of there going, wow, that's a lot.
3: Mm-hmm.
4: And I went to the new one over here. What's the burger place?
3: In-N-Out. In-N-Out, yeah.
4: They just moved their headquarters across the road from us over here, and so they've got one of their stops over here. So we went over and got one of those because they're like famous for all you California people are freaking out.
5: It's so good.
4: It is good, but I can't imagine spending thousands.
5: Yeah, that's a lot.
4: That's thousands with an S.
5: Yeah.
4: Yeah, that's you must be as big as a house.
5: Stop. Why?
4: Well, how could you eat that much and not get that big?
5: Well, that's what she's saying.
4: Okay. All right. I don't know. Okay. This is, I'm.
5: Good God.
4: Like I told you, I don't know anything about this. It just feels weird. All right. So either way.
5: Yes. But
4: either you're overstating this disorder and it's just immaturity and an old boy doing whatever he wants to do and it's bowing up.
5: Yeah.
4: Or he's actually got all of these disorder things going on, and that's very possible. We're not saying that's not happening. It's just I never run into this one. But either way, you got to deal with him, and the way to deal with him is to help him and not to segregate the money off and hope that's going to fix it.
5: Correct.
4: Because if you push somebody that's in your home and in your life over to the side, they're going to deteriorate.
5: And they're already struggling with...
4: They're not going to get better.
5: No, yeah, yeah.
4: Because if they could get better, they would have already gotten better by themselves.
5: That's why I say he's got to go get the help he needs.
4: Exactly.
5: Yeah.
4: Exactly. All right, Buck is in Nashville. Hi, Buck. How are you?
6: Hey, Dave. I am 22 years old. You just on the last call, you said if you're 22, listen up. So I just wanted to say that.
4: Perfect.
6: But I'm in the military. I'm deploying, and my wife has decided she'd like to go to grad school in Europe. And I think it's a great idea, and I just want to get your ideas on the best way for us to pay for it.
4: Deploying to Europe, I take it.
6: No, she's not going with me. I'm deploying to not Europe.
5: Recently, Buck, I decided that I want to get a 1,000-acre hunting ranch for me and my friends and my family. The only problem is I don't have that much money.
6: Okay. I think I do have that much. I do have enough money. I just want to see the best way to where to pull the money from.
4: Okay. How much will grad school in Europe cost?
6: It's $30,000.
4: Okay. And what is she studying?
6: It'll be diplomacy from a very high caliber university.
4: Okay.
5: What does she want
6: to work for the State Department?
4: Yeah. Okay. All right. And to be able to say you graduated with your master's from Cambridge or whatever is a big deal. Okay.
6: Mm-hmm.
4: I'm with you. I made that up. You didn't say that. All right. And so you have the $30,000?
6: Yes. So I just graduated college last year. I have 130 in a brokerage account.
4: Okay. So you write a check and pay for it. And then what?
6: Yes, I could. So I also have a car that's worth $25,000. I own it. And I think we might just sell it since we're both going to be gone. We don't need it.
4: Okay. That'd be okay.
6: And then my Roth has been maxed for the last 5 years.
4: No, we don't need to touch that. We have the money between the car and the brokerage account to pay for this easily. So she's going to be in grad school how long?
6: 1 year.
4: And you're going to be deployed how long?
6: 12 months.
4: Where? Can you say?
6: No, I can't.
4: Okay. All right.
6: And my paycheck will be for the next 12 months, it'll be $100,000 untaxed.
4: Okay. Combat zone. Okay.
5: Yeah. Yeah, I mean, it sounds pretty cut and dry.
4: What's the question? You have the money. She wants to do it. You're going to be separated anyway. This is her desire. Mm-hmm. It apparently has value. It adds value to do it there, according to her, and I don't doubt that, actually, the way you're describing it. What's the question?
6: I guess, is it smart to pull money from a brokerage that has made almost 30% per year the last half decade for that?
4: What's your other option?
6: I guess I have the car to sell.
4: Yeah, sell it. You can sell it anyway.
6: Or I could just cash flow it.
4: Either one, all of that's okay.
5: Yeah.
4: Anything's okay.
5: You're overthinking it.
4: But before you borrow any money, we definitely cash out brokerage, car, any of that. 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
7: Battle Creek Community Oversight Board is reviewing the detainment by Battle Creek Police of 16-year-old Jeremiah Spearman back on June 14th. Spearman was walking on a sidewalk when police say he had his face covered by a mask. That's not visible in dashcam video released by the department. Officers say he rolled up the mask and wore it like a beanie when they approached him. It was the second time in 10 days that police had detained Spearman. Oversight Board is being very intentional with their investigation. That's according to Battle Creek Organizational Development Officer Kimberly Holly. Travelers going on to northbound U.S. 131 from westbound I-94 needed to detour for the next 60 days. MDOT has closed that ramp from westbound I-94 to northbound U.S. 131. They've also closed the ramp from northbound U.S. 131 to westbound I-94 for the same amount of time. That's the latest from the WKZO Newsroom. I'm Michael Arney.
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15: Skies will become mostly cloudy into this morning as low temperatures drop to the mid to upper 50s. We'll warm to the mid 70s into the afternoon. Mostly cloudy skies will stick around. Also have the chance of a shower or two, especially south of I-94, mainly through the afternoon. We'll dry out for the weekend, looking at partly to mostly sunny skies for Saturday with highs near 80. Low to mid 80s for Sunday before a stretch of 90s begins Monday and continues through much of the upcoming week. Tracking Southwest Michigan's weather, I'm some teammate meteorologist Blake Harms.
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4: 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Matthew is in Tampa. Hi, Matthew. How are you?
16: Hey, I'm doing all right. How are you guys doing?
4: Better than we deserve. What's up?
16: So I'll just get right to it. Somewhat recently, my wife informed me that we would be getting a divorce.
4: Ouch.
16: And it's, yeah.
4: How long have you been married?
16: So, going on 6 years.
4: What happened?
16: Kind of a layered question. It kind of came out of the blue for me. She has been kind of unhappy for some time, and we've gone back and forth trying to figure it out, and I really thought that we did have it figured out. You know, I was checking in to make sure if we needed to go back to a counselor, this, that, the other. The answer was always no, and then one day it's just, hey, I'm done.
4: Wow. Okay. I'm sorry. That hurts. What?
16: Pardon?
4: I'm sorry. That hurts. So how can we help today?
16: So my question is, when we first got married, we purchased a house with cash using inheritance of hers.
4: Mm-hmm.
16: Now that things are kind of coming to a close, I'm trying to understand what the kind of moral settlement to ask for would be, considering I didn't contribute financially to the house itself. Now, every bill since, everything I've covered, she hasn't worked for some years now. She's been going to school, and I've supported her through that. But I just basically because of the method that we used to buy the house, I'm just curious, what's the most honoring way to her, myself, and God for me to proceed as we try to figure out a settlement?
4: In a lot of states, they will return her inheritance to her and then split the overage with you. And that would be fairly normal. So what'd you pay for the house when you bought it?
16: $500 originally.
4: Okay. So she'd get the $500 back. And then what will it sell for now?
16: Probably 740.
4: Okay. And so there's 240,000, so 120,000 each minus expenses would be,
16: right.
4: That
16: and
4: would be normal.
16: I did have a consult with an attorney who said that, you know, the remainder of her inheritance, would be entirely blocked off. I would never dream of going for that anyhow. But she said that the house having been both of our names the entire time, it would, that would be an even split.
4: Okay. All right. Like I said, some states. I don't know Florida. Now, sure. You know, but that's, you know, you also didn't ask what the legal was. You asked what the moral thing was. I would if it's me, I would return to her what she brought in, and whatever you spent on her schooling or her sitting on the couch watching Oprah, all these years or whatever. That's just part of being married that didn't work. So I personally, I'd take 120 out of the house, let her take 120 out of the house, and her 500 goes back to her if it was me. And if she's got other inheritance money laying over the side, the lawyer's already said that's going to her anyway. In return, though, like if you got a big 401k?
16: I have about $95,000.
4: Yeah, I would ask that she leave that alone.
16: Of course.
4: But she doesn't have to by law. But if the attorney says by law in Florida you're due half of this 500 portion on the house, then obviously you've got some negotiating points, right?
16: Sure, but you know, I would never dream of going for half of the value of the house.
4: Unless she went for half of my 401k.
16: Of course.
4: Okay, that's what I mean by negotiating.
16: I hear what you're saying. Yeah,
4: so I'll give you your 500 back and half of the value above that. You leave my 401k alone. I'll leave your balance of your inheritance alone, and we go on our way. Does that work?
16: And you know, that makes a lot of sense, and that was my initial gut reaction. Essentially, the holdup was, you know, based on her decision, do I need to move towns? Is that fair? But I hear what you're saying, Dave.
5: Let me throw something out. I'm trying to think, if she called me and asked me the same question, I think I would have a different response to her, which is, hey, you're bailing on your husband. When y'all got together, like, y'all's money bought this house. Like, yes, you brought this money into the marriage, but y'all bought a house, you put both your names on it. I don't know. I don't have the same hang up, I guess.
4: I'm not going to hang up about it. You just asked me the way you posed the question, I heard in the words, I'm trying to be gracious and I'm trying to be thoughtful. She brought this money in. What would be fair? What would be moral is what you asked, not what's legal, not what's hardcore negotiating and what can I get, and what right. should I demand or anything like that. This doesn't sound like it's extremely contentious.
16: I'm just not that sort of person.
4: Okay, are you saying it is contentious, but you're just not being contentious?
16: There certainly have been some contentious conversations regarding the money itself. Okay. I just refuse to take part in that.
4: Okay. Well, I mean, we obviously, based on the law, if we want to dance, you could go after that half, and she could go at half of that 500, and she could go after half of your 401k.
16: Sure.
4: And that's, you know, because it's a balance sheet issue at that point. Everything's on the table, and your attorney's telling you her other inheritance is off the table. Okay, that's fine. Then I'm going to go half to half in order to get my 401k released. And if we got to dance, we'll dance. But if you want to just say, what could we end up with that would feel fair, that feels fair. It's not killing me if you end up splitting on the house. I'm not dying over
16: right.
4: it, but it, you know, it wasn't money you brought to the table. And I wouldn't take half of it as an offset for her having been at home or going to school while you were married. That's just part of you were being married, and the marriage didn't work. So that's just off. That's just, you know, we're not splitting the food cost. You provided all the food, too.
5: Yeah.
4: She wasn't working. You know, you provide the gasoline for all the cars for 5 years or 6 years, but because she wasn't working. I think that's just part of being married, and that's water down the drain.
5: And I always tell folks in this situation to also calculate, and this is not a quantitative number so much as calculate a soul tax. Like, if this woman's broken your heart over and over again and you thought things were great, she led you to believe they were great, and then she sat down and said, I quit, I'm leaving. Part of me would say, I got a good job, I've got a good life, I want nothing more to do with you then. And leave me my retirement, I'm out of here. Have a good life. And part of me, there's a soul tax too. There's a cost to your spirit for fighting for this stuff.
4: Yeah, but if she wants the house, she's got to write me a $120,000 check and leave my 401k alone.
5: Yeah.
4: Or we're going to sell the house and you get 500 plus 120, and I get 120, and you leave my 401k alone.
3: There you go.
4: Or I'll come after all of it and make you leave my 401k alone.
3: Right.
4: You know, so that I can be nice to you.
3: Yeah.
4: It's just, you know, yeah, so if we have to dance, I can punch to make you dance.
3: But I don't want to.
4: That's not what I'm trying to do here because I'm not contentious. Yeah, yeah. I like that. That's good. I think that's solid. But here, the thing that's hard to remember, and Matthew, you're doing a pretty good job at it for you folks out there. When there's a divorce, there's always high emotion, always drama, always all this stuff. But when it comes to the financial part of the transaction of a divorce turns your life into a business transaction. You're just going to sit down and go, one for you, one for me, one for you, two for me, one for you, three for me, five for the kids, six for the marriage, whatever, alimony, whatever.
3: Yeah.
4: And there's just it just becomes a numbers transaction. And then you got all the emotions and all the brokenhearted and the rage.
3: But just like business, the more you let emotions get in business decisions, the messier they get, right?
4: Yep.

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3: We're celebrating America's 250th birthday by remembering some of the most memorable moments and events. One attack changed everything on December 7, 1941, as Pearl Harbor was attacked by Japan, killing 2,400 Americans, sinking 20 ships, and destroying over 300 aircraft. The U.S. then entered World War II, which changed its economy and military overnight, effectively ending the Great Depression. While this was not a great memory for Americans, the war redefined America's role in the world and also reshaped global politics forever.
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7: Pete is with us. 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
8: 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I got laid off about 2 years ago, so I don't really have any emotional attachment to the company. However, since I worked for the company, the stock skyrocketed. That's just kind of the nature of the stock market today. My question is, I'm asking what you would do to sell this stock off to minimize my capital gains taxes, but also to diversify my portfolio a little bit, because it's made this stock ownership has made up about 40% of my overall net worth.
7: Yeah, that's dangerous.
9: We call spreading the money around diversification. I'm sure you've heard of that. Mm-hmm. And money's like manure. It grows things when it's spread around. Left in one pile, it stinks. And so that's what we're trying to do here. We're trying to spread it around a little bit because you've got too much risk associated with that one company. It might go to the moon, and it might go in the ditch. And as such, 40% of your net worth does. So that scares me if I'm you. Yes, I would begin divesting. You said you've been gone for 2 years?
8: Yes, sir.
9: Okay, so all of it is going to be on long-term capital gain.
8: Correct.
9: And what's the value of the portfolio of stock today, the whole pile?
8: As of today, it's about $170,000.
9: Cool. Good for you. I'm so happy for you. Do you know what your basis is in it? Have you called and asked for them to calculate that?
8: Yeah, so every 6 months they would give you a different basis that you'd buy the stock at. Mm-hmm. And it ranges anywhere between $79 from when I first bought it to around $264 when I got laid off. So,
9: but the total basis in the total portfolio is a single number of all of those averages. Do you know what that number is?
8: I just did a rough calculation. If I were to estimate, it's around $180.
9: And there's how many shares?
8: 260.
9: Okay. So 260 times 180 is what? That's your total. Okay. So that's the thing. So that's what I want to do is that. And then the difference in that and 170,000 is your gain.
10: It's about 47,000.
9: Okay. So we'll call it 50,000 because we don't know. You actually can call the company that's handling the stock. So you've got that stock sitting somewhere, right?
8: Mm-hmm. Yes.
9: You can call them. They'll tell you what the basis is. Or send them an email. They'll send it to you. Okay? Because they've got it on file. So anything over that basis is going to be taxed at 15%. So if it's 50,000 is your basis, then you've got a $120,000 gain. And so your taxes are going to be about 17,000 bucks.
8: Okay.
9: That's how you do it. 15% of your gain.
8: Yeah.
9: Okay? And that's not a big deal. So given that that's the number, and it's probably going to be very close to that number, okay, because I think you're probably pretty close on your basis. And so given that the whole, you know, we can take $170,000 out of a risky position by paying $17,000. I'm paying the $17,000 straight up. And I'm going to cash it all in. I'm going to put it in mutual funds or put it on my debts or wherever I am in the baby steps. And I'm going to get completely out of this stock.
8: Yeah, it's, you know, in the past 3 months, the stock has pretty much tripled. So semiconductor,
9: if you want to play single stocks, then I'm not your guy.
10: It's like sitting at the blackjack table, dude. And you're like, yeah, but the last three hands I've won. You're right, you did.
8: Yeah, no, I'm definitely the kind of person that puts my money into a mutual fund, which I have separate from this single stock portfolio. And
9: It may triple again after you sell it, but it might triple down if you don't sell it. So I don't know what it'll do. But a single stock is infinitely more risky than a mutual fund with 90 to 200 stocks in it because you spread your risk around and so on. So I don't, you know, I didn't buy SpaceX for that reason. It might end up being a good investment. I haven't invested in Apple, which has been a wonderful stock, but I don't buy single stocks. I don't like the risk. And so I've got enough risk in my life without that. So I'm good. And if I make a little less than some of the guys that are players, well, so be it, because I'm not a player. I'm a guy that builds wealth. There's a difference.
10: Dave's a player.
9: I'm trying to get rich, not impress somebody on the internet. And so that's the thing. And so that's what I buy. I buy things in very predictable environments, sickeningly boring. And so I don't play single stocks. You know, the worst one I've ever had was a lady came into the for coaching 30 years ago when we first started doing counseling and coaching. And she had just retired, 70 years old, and she worked for a huge company that we all know the name of. And she had 100% of her 401k and company stock, and it was $1.7 million. And at the high point, and she retired, and the stock went down hundreds of thousands of dollars in 4 months. Because that company got in the tank. It got in trouble. And, I mean, and she was just, I'll never forget just sitting there with her, and she's 70 years old, she's just crying.
11: Yeah.
9: I mean, she had lost $700,000 in 3 months.
10: Dude, I had friends and family growing up in Houston that worked for that little company called Enron.
9: Yeah.
10: And they woke up with zero.
9: Yeah, exactly.
10: Nothing.
9: Exactly.
10: And they were notorious for their incredibly generous stock buying program.
9: Yeah.
10: Right?
9: It's there are obviously good companies, and we want to be in those, but the way I'll be in them is with the whole batch of them, not a singular thing. I just don't do Karate Kid, stand on one leg and hope I can kick. You know, I'm just not doing it. And so that's what you're doing. It's very dangerous.
10: And I have had to learn this, like, just messing around, like, if I go to Las Vegas and I have some silly fun at a table, I can't get mad. I can't. I just have to hold loosely. I'm playing with house money, and if I could have made more, great. But I'm leaving with what I got, and I'm happy with what I got, and I'm going to walk away. So if you do sell this, brother, which I hope you do today, never look at the price again. Because you're only going to make yourself nuts.
9: Yeah, that's
10: you're
9: going to
10: make yourself feel superior if it goes down. You're going to make yourself feel bananas about what I could have had. The reality is, here's what you have. I'm going to be grateful for the gain that it made. It's awesome. I got extra money, and I'm good to go.
9: And it does remind us of a lesson we teach around here very often called sunk cost analysis.
10: Yeah.
9: And that is, if you had $170,000 in the middle of the table, stacked in cash and Benjamins, would you go buy this stock? Well, it went up 3 times in the last 3 months. If you had $170,000 in the middle of the table, would you go buy this stock? No, it's just too much risk. Then sell it.
10: Sell it. Yeah, sell it.
9: That's the thing. No, I wouldn't. Yes, I would. If yes, you would, then keep it.
10: Yeah.
9: You know, that's what you're going to do. But, you know, I don't do that stuff, and that's why, why I'm okay. I'm not counting on crypto or DraftKings to bring me through. You know, I'm going to be okay. I don't have to swing for the fence on every swing. I'm good with triples. I'm good with singles. I'm good with doubles.
10: A team that hits a single every time somebody goes up to plate wins every World Series.
9: Every single time. Every time.
10: Yeah. I remember a football coach said that if I get three yards on every play, then we win every game.
9: Yep, 100%.
10: It's boring, yeah. But we'll win every game.
9: Ground and pound, baby.
10: Yeah.

0: 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Normal's broke. You need a plan. Get a personalized plan and start living like no one else by downloading our Every Dollar app today.
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3: Some more troubles in the Strait. I'm Ted Lindner, Fox News. Iran's Revolutionary Guard Corps attacking a cargo ship in the Strait of Hormuz on Thursday. Fox's Lauren Simonetti with more.
4: A U.S. official is confirming that an Iranian drone hit that cargo vessel called the Ever Lovely as it was exiting the Strait of Hormuz off the Omani coast. The ship is Singapore flagged. UK authorities say there was damage to the ship's bridge, but no casualties. The attack violates the Memorandum of Understanding signed between the U.S. and Iran just 8 days ago. That deal had helped sharply increase the amount of oil flowing through the strait. CENTCOM says more than 500 ships and 250 million barrels of crude have flowed through the strait since early May through the U.S. military's help with both mine clearance and transit coordination.
3: Meantime, a 74-year-old has become the oldest prison inmate to be executed in Florida's modern history.
5: 74-year-old Dustin Ray Spencer was executed on Thursday. He was pronounced dead following three lethal drug injections at Florida State Prison in Starkey. Spencer was convicted in the 1992 stabbing of his wife. In his final statement, he apologized, saying, sorry to the family. Florida Department of Correction records dating back to 1924 show the oldest inmates previously executed by the state were both 72 years old. Nationwide, the oldest person ever executed in modern times was 83-year-old Walter Leroy Moody Jr. He was put to death in Alabama in 2018 for sending mail bombs during a wave of Southern terror, killing a federal judge and a black civil rights attorney. Deborah Valentine, Fox News.
3: And a top official of the National Park Service says a liner along the bottom of the Lincoln Memorial reflecting pool was cut with a sharp knife or razor this month, causing damage to the foam sealant installed as part of a $16 million rehab project. President Trump claims incidents to the pool led to the arrest of six people. 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
3: The U.S. is pledging to provide assistance to Venezuela after two devastating earthquakes. Secretary of State Marco Rubio detailing the Pentagon's part.
9: The Department of War is going to have to play a big logistical role here because they have the ability to land in challenging places right now. The airport in Caracas is damaged. One of the runways is cracked.
3: Venezuela's acting president declaring a state of emergency, warning the number of dead expected to climb. The health minister on Thursday night claiming at least 235 people are now confirmed dead and over 4,000 others injured. Taylor Swift and Travis Kelce planning an intimate wedding gathering before the speculative Madison Square Garden celebration. Fox's Michelle Polino has more.
7: Taylor Swift and Travis Kelce's wedding is shaping up to be a multi-day event. According to the New York Times, the couple will reportedly hold an intimate celebration at Madison Square Garden on July 2nd with an estimated 100 loved ones in attendance. The following day, Swift and the Kansas City Chiefs star will allegedly host roughly 1,000 guests at a larger party, potentially including onstage performances. Page Six also reports some of Kelce's Chiefs teammates have reservations at the Marriott Marquis in Midtown around the wedding date. Swift and Kelce have been together since the summer of 2023 and got engaged last August. Michelle Polino, Fox News.
3: And a new poll out from Gallup finds that 2 in 3 Americans are facing financial hardship due to increased gas prices. The poll coming in the wake of a rise in prices at the pump since the war against Iran started. And the war, of course, began back in late February. As the Strait of Hormuz, a key waterway for the oil industry, has been closed amid the conflict. According to AAA, the average price of a gallon of regular gas in the United States was about $3.92 as of Thursday morning. That's down from about $4.51 last month, but up from about $3.23 a year ago. I'm Ted Lindner. This is Fox News.
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10: The Kalamazoo Valley Enforcement Team and Battle Creek Police have arrested 3 people. 2 men, 40 and 34 years old, were the targets of a drug sales investigation when KVET and Battle Creek Police executed a search warrant Friday in the 40 block of West Burnham Street in Battle Creek. They were arrested with no issues. When the search warrant was being executed, a third man arrived at the home. Police found him to be illegally concealing a gun. The 40 and the 34-year-old are in the Calhoun County Jail. They'll be facing several felony charges. The third suspect, a 36-year-old man, was arrested for illegal gun possession. He will also be facing multiple felony charges. Police seized over a quarter pound of fentanyl and evidence of drug manufacturing and distribution. No names at this point have yet been released. That's the latest from the WKZO Newsroom. I'm Mike Alarney. 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

0: From the City of Angels near the Pacific Ocean, good morning, good evening, wherever you may be across the nation, around the world. I'm George Norrie, and this is Coast to Coast AM. Later tonight, investigative reporter Cheryl Jones on Souls, then Calls with Cheryl and her guests. I'll be there too. Here's what's happening. Authorities in Venezuela say at least 235 people have been killed, more than 4,300 injured after two powerful earthquakes shook the country on Wednesday night, damaging hundreds of buildings. The death toll is expected to climb even higher as rescue teams work to find people trapped under the rubble. Leaders from around the world have offered condolences and pledged support as Venezuela recovers, including $150 million in aid from us. Meanwhile, U.S. officials say Iran's Islamic Revolutionary Guard Corps was behind a drone strike Thursday on a Singapore-flagged cargo ship leaving the Strait of Hormuz. The drone strike damaged the ship's bridge several miles off the coast of Oman. With more on today's events, here's Tom Danheiser. Tom, what do we have?
1: Well, George, the cargo ship was struck off the coast of Oman, testing the fragile understanding between the U.S. and Iran over navigation rights. Iran's Revolutionary Guard Corps rejected a new shipping lane through the strait, warning the vessels that use it will be in danger. U.S. President Donald Trump declared the war done and asserted that Iran will never acquire a nuclear weapon. Meanwhile, Secretary of State Marco Rubio is in Bahrain to coordinate a final settlement with Gulf allies, reassuring them that U.S. commitments remain firm. And Israel and Iran-backed Hezbollah continue to experience border friction in southern Lebanon despite a tenuous U.S.-backed ceasefire. George?
0: Thank you, Tom. Appreciate your reports. There's an active recall on two popular frozen food products sold across the U.S., Costa Rica, and Puerto Rico, according to an announcement made by Mars Incorporated. This is due to possible plastic pieces in the food. The products affected are two Morningstar Farms plant-based items. The following varieties are impacted: Morningstar Farms Buffalo Chicken Nuggets and Morningstar Farms Hot and Spicy Sausage Patties. What do we do about it? Let's go to food safety coach Jeff Nelkin. Jeff, what do we do?
2: Well, we need to find out a little bit more about what type of plastic we're talking about. And I'm sure they're doing an in-depth investigation as to the source of where the plastic could have been introduced. So they're certainly going to be testing and seeing, you know, what they can identify. But if anybody has any concerns, they certainly should call up their suppliers or sources where they purchased to get further details.
0: Could these be like shards of glass, these pieces of plastic?
2: Again, it's possible. You know, they send them out to a lab. Some companies have certain equipment like x-ray equipment and various other types of equipment that are fanning the area of, you know, where the production is. And sometimes it can be anywhere from the product being wrapped in the plastic to plastic equipment being broken or shards of plastic or glass in the work area. It could even be on the vehicles that are moving equipment or product around, and they smash their lenses. And that's one of the reasons why I always put tape around anything that has plastic or glass so that the pieces can't go flying in all directions.
0: It's a good idea. Jeff's website, NelkinFoodSafetyCoach.com. A new set of research published in Proceedings of the National Academy of Sciences found that people consistently preferred negotiating with women over men across five studies. The women partners were rated higher on trust building, fairness, listening, and communication. That preference held up even in anonymous online negotiations where the other person's gender was completely hidden. Men and women ended up with similar financial results. The difference showed up in how people felt about the experience. Here's Kevin Randall with his weekly report on what's been going on in the skies. Kevin, what do you got for us this week?
3: Well, good evening, George.
0: Hi, buddy.
3: In the last week or 10 days, I have seen videos

0: allow us to explore the solar system will not allow us to explore interstellar space. And we all knew that another technology is needed to allow for that. We also know that interstellar space is filled with hydrogen, and that the unshielded spacecraft approaching the speed of light would irradiate the crew, killing it and frying the electronics. The point is that we do not seem to be able to think in the future terms. There are already theories about how interstellar flight could be accomplished from bending of space to limit the distances to other ways to defeat the technological problems. I mention all this because it took 66 years to move from powered flight, heavier than air flight, of less than a minute to men walking on the moon. The science fiction of the 1950s became reality in the 1960s. Is there good evidence that we have been visited by creatures from another world? Well, there is evidence that some would say that is not proof, but the testimony can lead to proof. Socorro, New Mexico police officer Lonnie Zamora told both the FBI and military officials that he'd seen a landed craft and two humanoid beings from the inside on the outside. Alleged contradictions in his testimony were the result of the FBI and Army officers telling him not to mention the aliens to avoid ridicule and not to mention the symbol on the craft so that they might use that observation to eliminate copycats. Lieutenant Colonel Hector Quintanilla, who investigated the case for Project Blue Book, could find no terrestrial explanation for the sighting and labeled it as unidentified. He worked very hard to find a solution to that case, and while this is not proof of alien visitation, it's certainly evidence to support that theory. And now we learn that a Navy officer has been told by a colleague that he saw alien bodies. Roger McGinnis, while he was in vacationing in Wyoming, a man approached him because he, the unidentified man, had heard about McGinnis's book, Out of This World. The man said that he knew a retired Navy officer who had served as a military mortician who claimed that he had examined what he thought of as alien bodies, or what we would now call non-human beings. McGinnis, exhibiting an attitude in the world today that would have been ridiculed without a second thought just 10 or 15 years ago, asked a bunch of questions about the event. McGinnis told the man to try to find the Navy officer. That would move the story from third hand to first hand. And I suppose I should mention that Don Schmidt, Tom Carey, and I have talked to several people who fit into that category. For example, Barbara Duggar, granddaughter of the Sheriff George Wilcox in Roswell, heard from her grandmother that the sheriff had seen the alien bodies. More of these stories are surfacing, hinting that there are extraordinary revelations coming, but McGinnis suggested this isn't proof, it is just testimony, and that testimony could be leading us to the ultimate proof. And that's what we have for tonight, George.
1: All right, my friend, we'll talk to you next week. Kevin Randall talking about the latest on what's going on in the skies. In a moment, Tim Schwartz back with us. We're going to talk about the life of Nikola Tesla, and then later on, Tim's new work, The Persistence of Ghosts, right here on Coast to Coast AM. 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

0: And welcome back to Coast, George Norrie with you, Tim Schwartz back with us. Tim is an Emmy Award-winning television producer and videographer, as well as a very accomplished author specializing in paranormal phenomena and unexplained mysteries. He's the author of several widely read books, including The Lost Journals of Nikola Tesla, Weird Time, Exploring the Mysteries of Time and Space, and his latest work, The Persistence of Ghosts. Tim, welcome back. How have you been?
1: Why, thank you, George. I've been great, and it's always a pleasure to get a chance to talk with you.
0: You do great work. How did you get involved in television in the first place?
1: Oh, well, you know, I was interested in movies and special effects. That's really what started it. And of course, you know, I was born and raised in Indiana and didn't really have a chance to get into the movie industry. So I did the next best thing. I got into television.
0: Lots to talk with you about tonight, but I want to get in this too. On June 27th, just in a few days, you're going to be speaking at Paintsville, Kentucky at a Paracon conference, aren't you?
1: Yes, I am. It's the first Paintsville Paracon conference, and they're really excited. And I'm excited that they asked me to come down and be one of their guest speakers.
0: Give them our best, will you, when you're down there?
1: Thank you very much. I will.
0: Let's get into Nikola Tesla, first of all. He was born in 1856. He was a genius. He was Serbian, which is now Croatia. Came to this country about what time? When? How old was he?
1: He was just a young man. He was in his 20s, but he was already accomplished. And his professors at university, he studied in Austria and then later in Prague. And when he came to the United States, one of his employees, he worked for one of the early telegraph companies in Europe, and one of his bosses actually wrote him a letter of recommendation to Thomas Edison and said that, you know, this guy is a genius, hire him immediately.
0: I think Edison had something against Tesla. Was he jealous?
1: Well, it stemmed, first of all, Edison was suspicious of this kind of dapper, well-educated guy from Europe. And Edison gave Tesla a job where he had to fix a unfixable generator on the yacht of a friend of his, of Edison's. And none of his other engineers were able to do it. And he told Tesla, you know, if you can do this, I'll give you a bonus of, you know, $10,000, just some outrageous amount of money.
0: In those days, that was like a million.
1: That was a lot, yeah. And Tesla went and rewired this yacht and got it working immediately, you know, within just a couple of days. And when Tesla went to get his money and said, I fixed it, where's my bonus? Edison refused to pay him, saying that Tesla didn't understand the American sense of humor.
0: Oh, geez.
1: Yeah, so Tesla quit and then later developed his alternating current motor, which went right up against Edison's DC current, which he was pushing big, especially at first in Manhattan. And that's where the whole war of the current started.
0: And the alternating current motor was more favorable, was it not?
1: Oh, absolutely. You know, a DC current that Edison was pushing would only travel so far down the line, down the wires, before it would have to be basically, revigorated and set. It's really like no more than less than a mile before there'd have to be another station in order to push it. And of course, AC current could travel for hundreds of miles. So yeah, AC current was definitely a superior technology, and Edison could see dollars, you know, leaving his wallet, and did everything that he possibly could to try to undermine Tesla and Westinghouse and AC current.
0: Tesla died in 1943, and we'll get into what happened to him after he died and what happened to his files. What made him so smart, Tim?
1: That's a question that a lot of people have asked over the years. And, you know, working with the late Timothy Green Beckley, who always had some fantastic books that he published, one of them was from an author who said that Tesla was an extraterrestrial that had been dropped off here on the planet in order to, you know, help push us along scientifically. But I think that Tesla was one of these rare geniuses that just crop up periodically in the history of mankind. You know, we had people like Leonardo da Vinci and Einstein and Nikola Tesla. And really, George, if it wasn't for Tesla, we wouldn't be talking on this show right now. We wouldn't enjoy electric lights. Radio would not have come about as early as it did. Television, so many inventions that Tesla came up with.
0: Well, he came up with the idea for the electric grid, didn't he?
1: Oh, yes, yes. It was Tesla's idea that if you could generate electricity in one location with the proper kind of wiring, you could send AC electricity, you know, all around the world. But, you know, you would have to have points in this grid in order for AC to continue on, you know, basically the electric grid. And one of the unfortunate things with Tesla, or maybe the fortunate thing, was that when Tesla built the Niagara Falls station, the first electrical generating system in the United States, the award went to Thomas Edison to build the wires and the grid system. And that really irked Tesla. You know, and that is why he decided that he was going to come up with a better way, a more efficient way to deliver electricity to houses.
0: Tim, tell us about this particle beam weapon that Tesla was inventing.
1: He probably first came up with this idea in the early 20th century. But he announced it in the 1930s. And you have to remember that, you know, this was something that was seemed to be like straight out of science fiction, out of Flash Gordon, you know, comics and serials. And Tesla's idea was that if you could take a rarefied beam of electrons and shoot it in a concentrated state, and then put within this beam, say like tungsten that had been not carved, but basically put into a dust. You put this tungsten in this electron beam, and it would act like millions and millions of bullets, electrified bullets, that could bring down aircraft and missiles. And Tesla's idea was that this was going to be a defensive weapon, and that small countries around the world could have this weapon and defend themselves from larger countries who had, you know, jets and planes and missiles and things. And it was a stroke of genius that he came up with this idea, but he couldn't sell it. He could not, with the exception of one country, but he tried to sell it to the United States. They weren't interested. He tried to sell it to other European countries. They weren't interested. It was such a beautiful idea for its time.
0: When he died in 1943 at the age of 86, was he penniless?
1: That, I think, is one of the myths about Tesla. Now, I mean, he wasn't the millionaire that he should have been, because when his electrical company was going bankrupt, basically because they were giving Tesla so much money in royalties, he agreed that because they actually went and believed in him at the beginning and gave him money, they supported him to build the original electrical system coming out of Niagara Falls. He said, I am going to waive my royalties because you were so, but, you know, support me with my future endeavors. And unfortunately, they didn't do that. They reneged on their promise. But Tesla probably had a little bit more money socked away than people think that he did, because he managed to live very well in very fancy hotels in Manhattan up until the time that he died.
0: Tim, when we come back after the break, let's talk about what happened to Tesla's possessions, notes, and papers after he died. And then we'll get into your new work, The Persistence of Ghosts, right here on Coast to Coast AM.
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6: Detroit Lions cornerback Terrion Arnold arrested in Florida after a warrant was issued in connection with an alleged robbery and kidnapping in Tampa. The Florida State's Attorney's Office says Arnold faces multiple felony charges that could carry life in prison for the sentence. Investigators accuse him of coordinating with others to lure three men to an apartment where they were beaten, robbed, and held at gunpoint. Arnold had earlier reported to police that $200,000 in personal items were stolen from an Airbnb that he owned. Officials say he started planning retaliation within hours. He and four co-defendants are being held without bond. Southeast Michigan gas stations have been given a 77-day extension of Governor Whitmer's Energy Emergency Executive Order to let them continue selling less expensive winter gas blends. The State House and Senate passing similar concurrent resolutions on Wednesday. That's the latest from the WKZO Newsroom. I'm Michael Arney.
7: Fox News, I'm Sue Guzman. The evacuation of ships from the Strait of Hormuz was halted for a time Thursday by a UN agency. This after the British military reported a Singapore vessel was hit by a projectile off the coast of Oman.
8: U.S. officials confirmed the IRGC attacked a Singapore-flagged cargo ship with a drone as it tried to cross the Strait of Hormuz today.
7: Fox's Aisha Hosni, President Trump says the strait has since reopened. The race against time in Venezuela after two major earthquakes left at least 235 people dead and injured 4,300. Thousands of others remain missing.
9: Rescue crews are racing against time, searching through mountains of rubble as powerful aftershocks threaten to bring down even more structures. And teams are also battling landslides while pulling survivors from the debris.
7: Fox Weather's Katie Byrne. Earthquakes occurred within 30 seconds of one another. 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
1: We'll take your calls next hour with Tim Schwartz as we talk about the life of Nikola Tesla. We'll also get into his latest work called The Persistence of Ghosts. What a great segue that'll be for us, but it's an amazing story. 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

0: And welcome back. Tim Schwartz with us. Tim, is it true when Nikola Tesla died, the government raided his papers and took everything?
1: Yes, absolutely. The FBI had been interested in Tesla for quite a while. One of the reasons was that Hitler had actively sought to kidnap Tesla and bring him over to Germany to work for him. So at the various locations that Tesla lived, the FBI actually had embedded agents staying at these places to keep an eye on him. So when Tesla finally died, he was 86 years old, and the FBI, using the Custodian of Alien Property Act, seized everything that Tesla had. And Tesla had kept a lot of his material stored in a warehouse in Manhattan. So they came in, took everything out of his apartment in the New Yorker hotel, and brought it all to this warehouse and confiscated it in order to, they claim, to look through it to make sure that there wasn't anything illegal in nature. Actually, they were looking for his secrets, especially of his particle beam weapon, his death beam. That's what they were really looking for. Yeah,
0: they were going after that, weren't they?
1: Oh, yeah, they were, which is really odd because he had offered it to them years before and they refused. And the Soviet Union had actually taken him up on it and using an American company had paid Tesla quite a bit of money for the blueprints for this device. So various scientists went through this material, including the paternal uncle of our current president, who was who worked for MIT. But they declared, at least publicly, that all of this material of Tesla's was worthless, that it was all just philosophical ramblings, and supposedly washed their hands of it, but then it all disappeared into that black government box, yep. Kind of like the end of the Indiana Jones movie.
0: Has anybody developed the particle weapon based on Tesla's technology?
1: We believe so, yes. In the 1980s, an American spy satellite actually captured the image in the Soviet Union, the then Soviet Union, of a device that nobody could explain what it was until somebody said, "This looks like a Tesla particle beam weapon."
0: Wow.
1: And they're almost positive that's what it was. So I have no doubt that after that, the United States, using the material that they still had from Tesla, built their own.
0: Switching gears, let's talk a little bit about your latest book, The Persistence of Ghosts. What does that title mean?
1: The title means The Persistence of Ghosts. If you look at ghosts, hauntings, apparitions, they have not changed for thousands of years. If you look at cuneiform writings from Mesopotamia, they talk about ghosts and spirits doing things that we hear them do today. You know, knocking on the walls, stealing things, throwing stuff, residual hauntings. You would think that if ghosts weren't real, that they would change as cultures change, as people change. But no, ghosts persist and act the same way throughout the millennia.
0: You really believe that?
1: Oh, yes, yes. If you look at, if you would go and tell, if you could go back 500 years, 1,000 years into the past and tell people a modern ghost story. You know, just you know, some of the poltergeist accounts. Heck, even the plots of various movies like Poltergeist or the Amityville Horror. People would nod their heads and say, yeah, that sounds familiar, and then probably tell you their own stories. That has not changed throughout the years, and that has always fascinated me.
0: In writing this book, Tim, what did you learn that you didn't know before?
1: I think one of the things that that ended up really fascinating me was this concept that we may be more than one, all right? Because of organized religion, we have been taught that we only have one soul. Ancient cultures believed that we had more, that we had different souls or spirits. You know, I'm going to use the word soul because everyone's familiar with that, but that we have different souls for different purposes. You know, we have the oversoul. The part of us that survives bodily death and goes on to the great beyond or heaven or whatever you would want to call it. But then there are other parts of us that don't ascend because they're not supposed to. Those are the parts that are associated with the material world, with this reality. Those are the parts that govern our egos, our desires, things like that. Those, I think, are the parts of us that remain behind because that's what they're supposed to do. They remain behind and dissipate eventually. Now, for people who have had, say, violent deaths, or are preoccupied with sensual pleasures or addictions, those are the types that you'll find that probably stick around and haunt for whatever reasons. But they're not a complete consciousness like we think of the traditional ghost. You know, we think that a ghost is the personality intact, but I don't think it is. I think it's just a fragment of our consciousness that remains behind.
0: Do you believe that ghosts can go to hell sometimes?
1: That's a tough question because, you know, you get into, you know, all kinds of religious and philosophical. But no, I don't think so. I think that, as other people have said before, that, that Earth would probably be hell. But, you know, when we think of heaven or hell, we think of that core consciousness of ours that ascends, that leaves the body and, you know, goes through the tunnel of light and things like that. I don't think that hell has been traditionally brought down to us is like that. I think that concept probably comes from what I was just talking about, these fragmented personalities that hang around until they, you know, and maybe that is the part that feeds new life, that starts the process all over again, you know, here on Earth in this reality. But no, I don't think that they would go to hell as we have been brought up to think of hell.
0: Tim, why do you think a ghost haunts? What do they want with that?
1: Well, and that's what it is, isn't it? What do they want? I don't even think that they know what they want. It's a situation, I think, where because they're fragments, they don't have the memories that we have. They only have bits and pieces. You know, when you have psychics and mediums who have attempted to contact the spirits, they rarely ever get complete answers. They just get bits and pieces of the previous personality. And I think that that these fragments are, they're obsessed with their previous life, traditions and rituals, especially burials. You know, if you, throughout time, we've always had this tradition that if a person isn't buried properly, or if the graves are disturbed, then the dead will, you know, get upset and come back to haunt the living. Now, why would that be the case? Because so many near-death experiences, they always report back, you know, when they're brought back, they say that they look at their body like we would look at a coat that you just thrown down on onto a chair. They don't care. So why would a ghost care what happened to their body? You know, it's because those fragments, those little bits of memory that remain behind, are obsessed with tradition and ritual, and as well as all the physical pleasures, you know, that we had in life, and as well as say, like your house where you lived. If you look at a lot of hauntings, a lot of times they'll ramp up when somebody moves in and starts changing things, starts, you know, repainting the house. That really upsets the spirits.
0: We're talking with Tim Schwartz, the author of The Persistence of Ghosts and also the story of the lost journals of Nikola Tesla. What do you think of demons, Tim? Where do they fit into this thing?
1: Well, much like we were discussing about hell, I mean, I don't think that demons are fallen angels or anything like that. I think that, you know, like good, evil does exist. And so you have spirits, maybe not necessarily human spirits. You have to remember that there are probably non-human spirits that exist in this reality as well as human spirits. And these spirits may not necessarily have the best attitudes towards us. So we like to think that we are at the top of the food chain, but I don't think we are. I think that there are entities that will feed off of us. The late Paul Eno called them parasites. He felt that poltergeist events especially were the results of non-human entities that used our emotions to feed themselves and would do things to elicit fear out of people. And so over the centuries, they've become our traditional demons.
0: What got you to write this book, The Persistence of Ghosts?
1: Well, there was a couple of reasons. One is that, you know, when I was writing books for Timothy Green Beckley, he never...
0: I miss that guy.
1: Yeah, I do too. I do too. I think about him every day. He never made any, the books that he wrote about ghosts and hauntings were never very profitable for him. And I always, you know, I was always chomping at the bit based on some of my own paranormal experiences. So, you know, now that I am writing my own books, I decided that ghosts and hauntings, based at first on some of my own paranormal experiences, would be something that I really wanted to get into. And, you know, face it, George, I mean, I have been doing this for, gosh, 40 plus years, maybe more. I've lost count at this point. And it's always been an interest.
0: What do you think old Tim would be saying right now? What do you think Mr. Beckley would be saying right now?
1: Well, I think that I think that he'd be saying, let's go have a drink.
0: Tim to Tim, right?
1: That's right. That's right. Let's go have a drink and talk. And that's one of the things that I miss about Tim is talking about this kind of stuff. It was always just fascinating hearing about his experiences and then telling him about mine as well.
0: Are you convinced totally that we survived death, whether you're a ghost or whatever it is?
1: You know, I always tell everybody that I don't believe in anything, that I always keep my mind open for new information. But, you know, I do think that there is a part of us that does survive bodily death. What that part is, what it constitutes, where it goes, those are the big questions. But I don't think, I don't take the materialistic attitude that, you know, once the brain stops functioning, that that's it, that, you know, you're gone. I think that there is a part of us that continues on forever. Where, like I said, where it goes, I have no idea.
0: But you do believe there is evil on this planet?
1: Oh, yes, absolutely. Well, there's evil in the universe, just like there's good. You can't have evil. You can't have good without evil. You can't have black without white. You know, it's, I think it's the whole yin yang thing. And, you know, I know that there are some people who chaff at this idea of the duality of the universe, but I think it is.
0: We're going to take calls with Tim Schwartz next hour, and we got the double whammies for you. Nikola Tesla, his life, and the persistence of ghosts, and you can tell us what you think of those. But in terms of the ghosts, how much of it do you think is consciousness, Tim?
1: How much I think is consciousness?
0: Right, as opposed to some entity.
1: I think it's probably 50-50, that there is human consciousness and that there are other entities.
0: Back with your calls in a moment with Tim Schwartz on Coast to Coast AM.
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6: Ceasefire under stress. I'm Sue Guzman, Fox News. And the ceasefire in the Middle East appears to be on shaky ground after Iran fired on a cargo ship and Israel says it killed several Hezbollah terrorists. Fox's Chandley Painter has more.
7: First, U.S. officials confirm an Iranian drone attacked a Singapore-flagged cargo ship as it tried to cross the Strait of Hormuz, testing the state of the peace talks with the U.S. The Secretary of State focusing on the ships that are safely traveling through the vital waterway. And now the Wall Street Journal reports the regime hopes to make $40 billion a year by charging for security, safety, and environmental services in the strait. Meantime, Israel says it took out six Hezbollah terrorists in two separate attacks when they posed a threat to IDF soldiers in their security zone in southern Lebanon, the IDF promising to continue to operate to remove immediate threats.
6: Strait of Hormuz was closed for a time Thursday after the Iranian drone attack. President Trump said the strait has since reopened to ship traffic. Venezuela's health minister says at least 235 people are dead, 4,300 injured in a pair of catastrophic earthquakes that rocked its capital city.
8: The death toll is expected to rise, this tragedy spurring international support from multiple countries, including our own. The U.S. military announced that it's surging forces in this region to assist in earthquake relief efforts, which include sending several ships and a C-130 and C-17 to the area to help U.S. government personnel and search and rescue teams get around during this operation. And again, just a desperate race against the clock to find those survivors.
6: The U.S. sending $150 million in aid. And a 74-year-old Florida man becoming the oldest person to be executed in the state. Dusty Ray Spencer, convicted of fatally stabbing his wife Karen in 1992. Execution was the ninth in Florida this year after a record 19 last year. 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
6: A stunning defeat for the United States in the FIFA World Cup. U.S. dropping its last group stage game of the FIFA World Cup Thursday, losing 3-2 to Turkey.
21: Comes back to the top of the box now. It's clipped in at the backside. Matt Turner, it's stopped home. Turkey, a score, the winning goal.
6: The call on Fox, the U.S. back in action Wednesday to play Bosnia and Herzegovina in the round of 32. Supreme Court handing President Trump two major immigration victories Thursday. Fox's Kevin Cork.
22: A high court ruling that the Trump administration can end deportation protections known as temporary protected status for Syrian and Haitian migrants and go back to limiting the number of people who can apply for asylum each day, a policy called metering. That goes all the way back to the Obama administration. Meantime, justices also decided that the administration can restart an asylum policy, allowing Customs and Border Protection to turn away asylum seekers at the border. Both of those decisions were 6-3. Meantime, eight cases argued this term remain undecided, including a challenge to the president's executive order ending birthright citizenship.
6: The Supreme Court also expected to announce key decisions on state restrictions on transgender students taking part in school sports. The immigration detention center in the Florida swamps known as Alligator Alcatraz is closing after nearly a year. Florida Governor Ron DeSantis said the facility fulfilled its mission.
23: This facility, having this, has led to almost 21,000 deportations. And those would be people, by and large, who would have been released back into society in Florida had this space not been there.
6: The controversial detention center faced lawsuits and allegations of mistreating detainees, something immigration officials have denied. I'm Sue Guzman. This is Fox News.
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24: A deadly hit-and-run crash that happened early Wednesday morning is under investigation by the Kalamazoo Department of Public Safety. It happened at the intersection of Southwest Sage Avenue and West Cedar Street. Officers were called to the scene just before 3 a.m. after they got reports of somebody laying in the road who had been hit by a vehicle. He was a 32-year-old man. He was pronounced dead at the scene. KDPS has not indicated what type of vehicle they're looking for, and they have not released his name. Two Comstock Township trustees are being recalled. Kalamazoo County Clerk, Register of Deeds, Meredith Place, certified the recall petitions against Bob Pratt and Christy Cherry this week. Organizers were able to collect enough signatures of registered voters. They needed to submit at least 1,817 signatures. The petition against Pratt had 1,864. The petition against Cherry had 1,830. Recall will be November 3rd. In the WKZO newsroom, I'm Michael Arning.

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1: I'll always remember that incredible song from the 1960 epic, The Alamo with John Wayne. This was their theme song. It was a great one. We're going to be back in a moment with Tim Schwartz. We'll take your calls as we talk about ghosts and Nikola Tesla on Coast to Coast AM. Here's a statistic for you. 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Worse still, AI is making it even easier for criminals to create sophisticated scams. To help protect against fraud, limit the amount of identifying information you share online and generate strong, unique passwords using a password manager. 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

0: And welcome back, George Norrie, along with Tim Schwartz, as we talk about the life of Nikola Tesla and ghosts. You think there's going to ever be a reincarnated Nikola Tesla, Tim?
1: That would be great. I wish that would happen. And, you know, it's like I said earlier, George, there are people, these outstanding geniuses that arise from time to time that really help push us forwards. So I'm looking forward, hopefully, within my lifetime, of the next Tesla, the next person who will not think about money, not think about power or greed, and be more interested in helping humanity.
0: If you had a chance to interview Nikola Tesla, what would one of your first questions be?
1: Oh, my gosh. I think one of my first questions would be,

0: when he was a kid, he was a lot like his mother. His mother was unschooled, but from what I have read, she was kind of a genius herself. And she had a knack for building little inventions to help her housework go easier. And Tesla very much emulated his mother, and he was precocious right from the start.
1: Well, you know, Elon Musk thought enough about him to name a company after him.
0: Well, it wasn't Musk bought a company that was already named Tesla, but he did keep that name. So, yes, and it really did help bring Nikola Tesla's name more to the public. You know, when I first started writing about Tesla, hardly anybody knew who he was. Now his name is well known, and I just love that.
1: Is it because of the car company?
0: That's one of the reasons, I think. But I think there's just been a growing awareness of how much our technology is a result of Tesla's genius. And, of course, there was the rock band named Tesla, too.
1: Let's go to some of the phone calls. Let's go east of the Rockies. Bill is with us in New York City. Hey, Bill, go ahead.
2: George and Tim, Nikola Tesla is my passion. I learned about Tesla from a neighbor, Ed Duda, who was in the 8th Air Force in research and development. And Big Ed, when he returned, earned a doctorate in physics, and he never stopped talking about Nikola Tesla. And a quickie. The science editor for the New York Herald Tribune in the 1930s always broke bread with Nikola Tesla at the Horn and Hardart Automat on 42nd Street and Lexington Avenue. And in the 1930s, everyone smoked. And how did Nikola Tesla ignite his cigarette? The Tesla way. He would close, according to the editor, science editor for the New York Herald Tribune, witnessed this himself many times. Tesla would slowly close his left hand, open up his left hand, and at the palm of his left hand, in a minor chakra point, as we say today, a flame would appear, and he would light a cigarette with that.
1: Huh. I wonder how he did that. Magic.
2: Well, I call it a hyperdimensional space. And one more quickie.
1: Yeah.
2: In the 1990s, Margaret Channing wrote a book on Tesla called Man Out of Time. Very strange. It was one edition, and it was out of print. It's as if there's a conspiracy to question, you know, to stop the flow of information on Nikola Tesla. That's my opinion.
1: Is there a campaign to get Tesla, Tim?
0: I think there was originally. Now it's the genie's already out of the bottle with Tesla, and you can't put it back. But in especially in the 30s up until the 1970s, Tesla's name was mud, basically. I mean, he was thought of as an overly eccentric mad scientist who had these ideas that would never work, which of course wasn't true. People had forgotten how much he had contributed to the technological age.
1: Did Edison steal any of his ideas?
0: You know, I don't know if he stole any of Tesla's ideas. I think it was more that he just wanted to suppress them. Edison never forgave Tesla for destroying his dream of DC current, destroying his dream of money through DC current. So any opportunity that Edison had, especially after the whole Wardenclyffe fiasco, where Tesla attempted to build his tower that would broadcast power across the world, Edison did everything he possibly could to make sure that Tesla remained incognito, that if any company tried to give him money, Edison would step in and say, no, you don't want to give money to that guy. He's crazy.

0: He would be sued nowadays, would he not? Edison
1: no,
0: would?
1: More than likely. well, and that was one of the reasons that Tesla lost a lot of his money after the Wardenclyffe disaster, was that he was sued for funds from the people who had given him money to build this tower. And when it was revealed that this was going to be a tower that would not only be broadcast radio and eventually television and telephone, but would also broadcast electricity. And nobody could see how this could be metered, how they could charge electricity that was just, you know, coming through the ground or the air or however Tesla was going to do it. So they sued Tesla, and he, you know, all of his money always went into his research, his laboratories, and his inventions. And he basically couldn't afford the lawyers to fight back.
0: Are there any little Teslas running around? Did he have kids?
1: No. Tesla never had children. He, you know, when he was younger, he had a social life, and he enjoyed going to parties and stuff, but he never really fraternized in that way with women or men. He just wasn't interested. The love of his life was science.
0: He was a loner, wasn't he?
1: He was. He was very much a loner. And as he grew older, he grew more eccentric, which, you know, didn't help his reputation any. He was very fastidious when it came to how he ate and the amount of silverware that he had, the amount of napkins that he had. There was one thing that he enjoyed, and that was he enjoyed a glass of whiskey every day. He said that one glass of whiskey a day would keep you healthy and well into the 90s. Age 90s.
0: Let's go to Michael in Burbank, California. Go ahead, Michael.
2: Yeah, thank you. You had your remote viewer on Lynn Buchanan a few years back. They remote viewed the Russian particle beam weapon, and it was a trinary laser, and China decided they were going to take all the land east of the Urals because there's basically nobody there, and they were going to take it over for farming. They had a 1 million-man army. They came across the border, and they were vaporized. And Lynn Buchanan, they remote viewed this, and this was this particle beam weapon. And so then the Chinese said, well, we'll lease the land for farming. And then when you're talking about the Wardenclyffe Tower, that was all operational on the vertical electric field. Now, he had that old Maxwell limousine that he had a 9-foot antenna, and was powering it off that vertical electric field. And they had it up to 120 miles an hour. And he drove around all weekend with his nephew in it, and then he took the box out. But that was a 3-ton car. So he was running everything off that vertical electric field. But the main thing that stopped that, I think it was George Westinghouse was backing him, and he had cornered the market on copper mines for the copper wiring. And when he heard there was going to be no wiring in this, he pulled all the financing away from Tesla because they wanted wire. And that's how he pulled a plug on him.
0: Yeah, Westinghouse pulled out, did he not, Tim?
1: It was Westinghouse and J.P. Morgan. They were his two big benefactors when it came to building this the Wardenclyffe Tower.
0: They were huge at the time, weren't they?
1: Oh, very huge. Well, and Westinghouse, that company was rich because of Tesla. As I had said earlier, Tesla had waived his royalties on the patents that he held that Westinghouse was paying him. So it really was, it was a major slap in the face when they turned on Tesla and went against him and sued him, pulled their funding. It was just, it was a terrible thing, and it probably set technology back a number of decades. If Tesla had had the support and been allowed to continue in the direction that he was going, I mean, it's no telling where we would be today when it comes to technology.
0: Did Tesla ever talk about nuclear power?
1: Yeah, that was one of the funny things, is that Tesla did not believe in nuclear power. He thought that that Einstein, and then later the scientists who are working on quantum theory, that went against how he thought the universe worked. And in fact, Tesla was in the process of developing his own unified field theory, but it definitely didn't involve nuclear power or atoms or things like that.
0: Fascinating. Aaron's with us now in Fountain Valley, California. Hello, Aaron. Go ahead.
3: Hi, guys.
0: Hi, Aaron.
3: My statement is this. Tim Schwartz, at Wardenclyffe, wireless energy was developed for the entire world. J.P. Morgan, but, you know, the investment fell through because Tesla wanted to provide electricity for free, wirelessly, to the whole world. He was at Colorado Springs in the early 1900s, and he donated his contract to Westinghouse, which would have made him one of the wealthiest persons on the planet had Westinghouse paid him what was due. And Tesla dug a ditch instead of working for Edison after that betrayal. And he is the father of radio, amended by the Supreme Court instead of Marconi, and father, in my eyes, of all future technology. And my question is, do you think government is using his technology today? And thanks, Tim and George.
0: Thanks, John. What do you think, Timmy?
1: Oh, I definitely think so. I have heard stories, and I've never been able to confirm this, just for one example, George, is that the military has small backpack units that you can take out in the field and set them up, put up an antenna, and you have electricity. That's, you know, somewhere somebody is broadcasting electricity based on Tesla's technology, either through resonance energy or through the atmosphere or a combination of the two. But I definitely think that this is one example, probably among many, that the United States government has been using Tesla's ideas, maybe some of them that he wasn't able to develop because the technology just wasn't available for him at that time to go any further with his ideas. Now we have, you know, better ideas, better technology, and some of his what may have been considered ludicrous ideas are now a thing of reality.
0: Now, the Westinghouse Corporation is still around in the different divisions, electric company, new companies, appliances, and power equipment and stuff like that, huh?
1: Yes, yes, absolutely. And all because of Nikola Tesla. You know, they were smart enough to realize that Tesla was a genius and funded him. And they're still here today, based off of his work. But how much do they really talk about, you know, the contributions that he made to make all that possible?
0: How did he die, Tim?
1: He had a heart attack. He had a heart attack and died. He was not in the best of health due to an accident he had when he was crossing the street and he was hit by a cab. And
0: happened a few years before he died, right?
1: Yes, yes, yes. And his health basically deteriorated after that. If he hadn't been hit by the cab, he probably would have lived into the 90s, like he said that he was going to from his daily glass of whiskey.
0: Yeah, he did not believe in doctors, did he?
1: He did to a certain extent, and in fact, he worked and developed a number of electrical devices, electrical medical devices that that he had sold, especially in the 1920s, to various hospitals and doctors and things like that. Tesla just thought that he could manage his health better than any doctor could.
0: Too bad Tesla didn't end up as a ghost, huh?
1: Well, it's like I said earlier, you know, that main part of Tesla, that his core personality went on to, you know, the great reward or however you want to call it. And I think that he was satisfied enough with life and with himself that the fragmented parts that remain behind didn't have any reason to haunt.
0: We're going to come back in just a moment with Tim Schwartz and take final calls as we talk about the life of Nikola Tesla and also his book, The Persistence of Ghosts. And don't forget, he's got a live event in Paintsville, Kentucky on Saturday, June 27th at the Paracon. We'll be back with more.
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5: Two Comstock Township trustees are being recalled in November. Kalamazoo County Clerk and Register of Deeds Meredith Place certifying the recall petitions against Bob Pratt and Christy Cherry on Wednesday after organizers collected enough signatures of registered voters. They needed to submit at least 1,817 signatures. The petition against Pratt had 1,864. The petition against Cherry had 1,830. Recall is going to happen November 3rd. Kalamazoo Public Safety investigating a deadly hit-and-run crash that happened early Wednesday at the intersection of Southwest Edge Avenue and West Cedar Street. Officers were called to the scene just before 3 a.m. after they got reports of somebody lying in the road after being hit by a vehicle. 32-year-old man was pronounced dead at the scene. Public Safety has not indicated what type of vehicle they're searching for. In the WKZO Newsroom, I'm Michael Arney.
6: News. I'm Ted Lindner. The evacuation of ships from the Strait of Hormuz halted for a time Thursday by a UN agency after the British military reported a Singapore vessel was hit by a projectile off the coast of Oman.
7: U.S. officials confirmed the IRGC attacked a Singapore-flagged cargo ship with a drone as it tried to cross the Strait of Hormuz today.
6: Fox's Aisha Hosni. The president says the strait has since reopened. And at least 235 people have died after two powerful earthquakes struck Venezuela.
8: More than 1,000 others are hurt and many remain missing. Officials fear hundreds may still be trapped under collapsed buildings, and rescue crews are racing against time.
6: That's Fox's Katie Byrne. And a 74-year-old Florida man became the oldest person to be executed in the state. Dusty Ray Spencer, convicted of fatally stabbing his wife Karen back in 1992. The execution, the ninth in Florida this year after a record 19 last year. 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
1: Back in a moment with Tim Schwartz and final calls with him as we talk about the life of Nikola Tesla and the persistence of ghosts. Next hour, investigative reporter Cheryl Jones joins us to talk about souls, and then with her guest, we'll have the phone lines opened up later on in the program. Have you signed up yet to become a Coast Insider? That's a great deal, 15 cents a day.
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1: 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And if you're in Canada, you're eligible as well. So take advantage of that. I had my annual physical a couple weeks ago, and the doctor said, your testosterone level is great for your age. I wonder why.
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0: And welcome back, George Norrie, along with our final segment with Tim Schwartz in Tim's book, The Persistence of Ghosts. Where do you get that book, Tim?
1: You can find that book, best place would be Amazon.com and at your favorite local bookstore and library. And please patronize both.
0: Before we get off the air with you tonight, don't forget to tell us about your Paracon speaking engagement in another couple days. Let's go to the phone.
1: Absolutely.
0: Andy in Carson, California. Welcome to the show. Hi, Andy.
2: Hey, George. First of all, I want to tell you, George, you are a real true patriot for America. And I thank you on behalf of all the listeners who love this country. And please don't give up the fight for the protection from this future EMP attack, which I believe is coming. And I hope to God it doesn't, and I'm wrong, but we must develop the technology to protect the country before it's too late, because Russia has it already. They have the Nisha bomb. The question for Mr. Schwartz is this. Many years ago, I read an article regarding Nikola Tesla. Shortly after his death, the government, our U.S. government, put all of the available documents, research documents that Mr. Tesla had put together, and they loaded it on a military plane, and it was sent to Russia. Have you ever heard that story before?
1: It wasn't sent to Russia, but eventually, in the 1950s, the United States gave a lot of Tesla's material back to Yugoslavia, which was the home country of Tesla, and it was put into the Nikola Tesla Museum in Belgrade. Now, one of the questions is, why did they do that? Did they give everything that they have to Yugoslavia, which at the time was a communist country and under the influence of Russia?
0: Good point.
1: But we don't know why they did that. You know, it could be that the United States already, you know, got what they needed and just sent like scraps over. We really don't know.
0: I'm sure we made copies of whatever Tesla did, huh?
1: Oh, yes, absolutely they did. A lot of it ended up at Wright-Patterson Air Force Base in Dayton, Ohio, in fact.
0: Where do you think he got his brains, Tim?
1: You know, that's one of the big questions. Where do these geniuses get their brains? You know, what makes them so unique over other people? Genetics? The luck of the draw? I don't know. Yeah, it's one of these things that always fascinates me. I mean, you know, what would be the difference between Tesla and his brother? You know, he had siblings that never thought the way that he did. So, you know, why? What was the difference? I don't know.
0: What kind of little boy was he?
1: Well, Tesla was precocious. He was an inventor right from the very beginning. Allegedly, he made like a little Ferris wheel type of device using June bugs.
0: I love that. Next up, let's go to, whose turn is it? Ruth in Baltimore, Maryland. Hey, Ruthie, go ahead.
3: Oh, hi, George and Tim. Thank you so much for taking my call. And Tim, also, thank you for telling people to support their local bookstore. I have a question about the missing Tesla files. I had read a book. You had mentioned the FBI had come in there, but I had read a book about 2 years ago at work on Tesla, and they had mentioned someone named John Trump, who was in charge of alien affairs. And I had also heard another guest one time talk about him, and what role did he play in this? Tim, thank you.
0: He had a big role, and that's the president's relative, wasn't it?
1: Yes, yes. He was his paternal uncle. And Trump was a nuclear scientist, in fact, and worked at MIT. And he was brought in to go over Tesla's material to see if there was anything worth keeping. The strange part is that Mr. Trump only spent less than 2 days going through a warehouse full of Tesla's material before he came out and said, nothing to see here, folks. But what they were actually doing while they was there is that they had brought in primitive copying machines that they had at the time. You know, they didn't have Xeroxes, but they did have something, and copied a lot of Tesla's material to take with them.
0: Next up, let's go to Henry in Hudson Valley, New York. Welcome to the show, Henry.
4: Hi, Tim. Hi, George.
0: Hi.
4: Tim, my interest kind of parallel yours a little bit. I've been reading a lot of the YouTube videos about the Sumerian cuneiforms and what they had to say about past death things and instructions from actually right from the Anunnaki about what to do. But also, you know, Tesla stuff. I was with a guy named Guy Obolinsky, and I think you wrote about him in one of your books a little bit. So I also know a little bit about phase conjugate resonance technology and how important, like, it's not so much power, but frequency and resonance, phase conjugate resonance, and all the variables that affect that. That's what kind of the little tricks you got to do to get things to work. But what I want to say was, with respect to, death experiences, you're saying how, like, people that go are like ghosts. They're not really themselves quite. I think part of it, there's something called, I don't know if you talk about something called the drift. Like when you die and supposedly see your loved ones, they're not necessarily your loved ones. You might hear a voice saying, hey, you want to go home, or, you know, come into the light, you know. And the instructions from the Anunnaki are not to take that bait and ignore the voices. Don't even address them or talk to them. And just as a shortcut, instead of going through the Bardo levels like the Tibetan Book of that talks about, just goes into the light field and look for another door. And when you get to that door, you'll be hoping it'll open up for you. And that's where you go with your life review. But it's done by asking you three questions. And it's not so much what you did in your past life, but how you answer the questions that lets you pass on forward. And the three questions, shortcut explanation, are these. What did you take that you were never given? What did you give that you never were asked to, and what did you know about that you never acted on? If you think about those questions, they're two-sided. Like, if you can know something good and you never bothered to tell anybody for whatever reason, maybe you knew something bad, but you benefited by it, and so you never talked out against it, you know? Same thing with giving. Sometimes you give of yourself to someone who doesn't really want that, you give of yourself to them, you know? Other times you could do it in a good way, you know? So it's two sides to the coin. But you really got to self-analyze yourself. So it's not what you did in your past life. It's how you view it now and understand it from those perspectives. And the reason why I think some of the people, you know, if you don't go into the... and the reincarnation thing is a machine, Anunnaki said, that was made by entities before they ever arrived. And basically it takes your soul. And, we're all connected to the God consciousness. You know, there's the one God, the mono God. Everything is God. God is everything. So we're part of that. It's like as if God were your body, and your body's made up of little cells, while our souls are like cells. That's another thing. Sounds that sound alike things are very important. Souls, cells, you know? So what happens is that, if you put your faith in the one God, and you open up and are receptive to that, the universe will always take care of you. But we're in this narrative, you know, here we are in a body on a planet called Earth, in a country called the United States, World War I, World War II, Crusades. Who makes that up? Well, kind of God, you know. But so we don't know, on a chance that you're going to, you know, reincarnate and have this death experience, it's good to know what your options are just in case, you know.
0: Do we have options, Tim?
1: I think we do. Yes. Yes. And you know what he was talking about? I've heard about that before. That it could be part of the Gnostic Gospels, that the demiurge has us on a repeating reincarnation pattern, and that rather than going into the light, you're to seek the true source of yourself rather than repeating yourself over and over in the material world.
0: What do you think it's like on the other side, Timmy?
1: Oh, gosh. that's really subjective, isn't it? It's, you know, I think that, like you said, that we are all a part of the universal consciousness. And that, you know, once we leave this, this reality, that we rejoin that consciousness, and if you choose, you can come back again. I mean, this reality is probably a simulation, and that we're here to learn and to grow spiritually.
0: Thank you, Henry. Let's go to James in Yuma, Arizona. James, you're up.
5: Hi, Tim. I heard that Edison was kind of vindictive. He supposedly used DC current on animals on stage. This was before radio and television. And supposedly electrocuted using AC animals. Is that true?
1: Oh, yes, absolutely true. Edison wanted to show how dangerous AC current was by electrocuting dogs and even an elephant named Topsy, who was going to be killed anyway because she had trampled her keeper. But Edison invented the electric chair to kill prisoners, all based on AC current that he was trying to convince the world DC was safe, Tesla's folly was dangerous. You'd flip on a light switch and you'd be electrocuted.
0: What kind of animals did he work on? Little rabbits and stuff?
1: Oh, dogs. Yeah. Dogs mostly, some small animals, and then his, you know, the electrocution of the elephant. And you can find, there's a film of that. You could probably find it on YouTube, and it's just, it's very disturbing.
0: Big time. Let's go to Don in Alberta, Canada, real fast. Don, go ahead.
6: Hi, George. Tim. Nikola Tesla, I often wonder if Elon Musk is.
0: We got to get your phone fixed. Work on that. Victor in Palm Springs, California. Go ahead, Victor.
7: Hello, guys. This is George. This is a lawnmower man. In 1973, I was a high-ranking scientist working on teleportation, and Houdini and Tesla will periodically appear to me. And Tesla couldn't talk, but Houdini could. And he wanted to translate something to me, but he couldn't speak. But Houdini himself said that I was a better magician at the time because I also practiced magic. And I just wanted to shoot that in there.
0: Well, the fact that he would admit that is fantastic, huh, Tim?
1: Yes, absolutely. And I've heard that Tesla had been working on some kind of teleportation, but I've never been able to find any evidence of that.
0: When you wrote the book, The Lost Journals of Nikola Tesla, was your research, was it difficult to find?
1: It was. It really was. I started working on it around 1998, and there was not a lot of stuff out there available. It took a couple of years to put that book together.
0: Tell people about your appearance coming up Saturday.
1: Right, Saturday in Paintsville, Kentucky. It's the Paracon, and it'll be at the Paintsville Recreation Center. It'll be myself and 10 other speakers, and it'll be an all-day event, and I hope to see you there.
0: Are you signing books out there?
1: I will. I will have my books, Persistence of Ghosts, if anybody wants to stop by and grab you one.
0: Great. Thank you, Tim. Always a pleasure talking to you. Up next, investigative reporter Cheryl Jones joins us as we talk about souls.
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2: There's a place where I go. 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
2: 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Kalamazoo County Schools. 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
5: Stability in the Strait. I'm Ted Lindner, Fox News. Iran's Revolutionary Guard Corps attacked a cargo ship in the Strait of Hormuz on Thursday.
6: A U.S. official is confirming that an Iranian drone hit that cargo vessel called the Ever Lovely as it was exiting the Strait of Hormuz off the Omani coast. The ship is Singapore flagged. UK authorities say there was damage to the ship's bridge, but no casualties. The attack violates the memorandum of understanding signed between the U.S. and Iran just 8 days ago. That deal had helped sharply increase the amount of oil flowing through the strait. CENTCOM says more than 500 ships and 250 million barrels of crude have flowed through the strait since early May through the U.S. military's help with both mine clearance and transit coordination.
5: Fox's Lauren Simonetti. The evacuation of ships from the strait was halted for a time Thursday by a UN agency. The president saying that the strait has since reopened. The U.S. pledging to provide assistance to Venezuela after two devastating earthquakes. Secretary of State Marco Rubio detailing the Pentagon's part on Thursday.
7: The Department of War is going to have to play a big logistical role here because they have the ability to land in challenging places. Right now, the airport in Caracas is damaged. One of the runways is cracked.
5: Venezuela's acting president declaring a state of emergency and the health minister claiming on Thursday that at least 235 people are now confirmed dead, over 4,000 injured. A top official of the National Park Service saying a liner along the bottom of the Lincoln Memorial reflecting pool was cut with a sharp knife or razor this month. It caused damage to the foam ceiling installed as part of a $16 million rehab project. President Trump claims incidents at the pool led to the arrests of six people. And a new Gallup poll finds 2 in 3 Americans are facing financial hardship due to increased gas prices. The poll comes in the wake of a rise in prices at the pump since the war against Iran started. AAA says the average price of a gallon of regular gas in the U.S. is about $3.92. 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
5: A 74-year-old becomes the oldest prison inmate to be executed in Florida's modern history.
19: 74-year-old Dustin Ray Spencer was executed on Thursday. He was pronounced dead following three lethal drug injections at Florida State Prison in Starkey. Spencer was convicted in the 1992 stabbing of his wife. In his final statement, he apologized, saying, sorry to the family. Florida Department of Correction records dating back to 1924 show the oldest inmates previously executed by the state were both 72 years old. Nationwide, the oldest person ever executed in modern times was 83-year-old Walter Leroy Moody Jr. He was put to death in Alabama in 2018 for sending mail bombs during a wave of Southern terror, killing a federal judge and a black civil rights attorney. Deborah Valentine, Fox News.
5: Taylor Swift and Travis Kelce planning an intimate wedding gathering before their speculative Madison Square Garden celebration.
20: Taylor Swift and Travis Kelce's wedding is shaping up to be a multi-day event. According to the New York Times, the couple will reportedly hold an intimate celebration at Madison Square Garden on July 2nd with an estimated 100 loved ones in attendance. The following day, Swift and the Kansas City Chiefs star will allegedly host roughly 1,000 guests at a larger party, potentially including onstage performances. Page Six also reports some of Kelce's Chiefs teammates have reservations at the Marriott Marquis in Midtown around the wedding date. Swift and Kelce have been together since the summer of 2023 and got engaged last August. Michelle Polino, Fox News.
5: And the stubborn days-long fire at that massive L.A. cold storage warehouse now under control. Fire crews say there's no longer a risk of the flames spreading at the Lineage Warehouse building in Boyle Heights. The main body of the fire has been suppressed. The fire first erupted back on June 17th. Officials now saying the air quality around the facility has since significantly improved. I'm Ted Lindner. This is Fox News.
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21: Battle Creek Community Oversight Board is reviewing the detainment by Battle Creek Police of 16-year-old Jeremiah Spearman back on June 14th. Spearman was walking on a sidewalk when police say he had his face covered by a mask. That's not visible in dash cam video released by the department. Officers say he rolled up the mask and wore it like a beanie when they approached him. It was the second time in 10 days that police had detained Spearman. Oversight Board is being very intentional with their investigation. That's according to Battle Creek Organizational Development Officer Kimberly Holly. Travelers going on to northbound U.S. 131 from westbound I-94 needed a detour for the next 60 days. MDOT has closed that ramp from westbound I-94 to northbound U.S. 131. They've also closed the ramp from northbound U.S. 131 to westbound I-94 for the same amount of time. That's the latest from the WKZO Newsroom. I'm Michael Arning.

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1: Up next, our investigative reporter Cheryl Jones with us as we talk about human souls that live on after physical death. We'll be back with her in a moment on Coast to Coast AM.
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0: And welcome back to Coast, George Norrie with you. Cheryl Jones, our investigative reporter, has been a news anchor and meteorologist for the networks of CNN and the Weather Channel. Cheryl has worked in multiple television markets in various capacities. Her interests, of course, are controversies, conspiracies, and the mysterious of the world. She is uniquely distinguished as the only TV journalist to be both a news anchor and degreed meteorologist on the network level. Cheryl, welcome back. How are you?
1: I'm great, George. How are you doing?
0: We're in the summertime already. Can you believe it?
1: Oh, the time is flying by. Too fast.
0: We've been watching this tragedy in Venezuela with these two major earthquakes they have. As of right now, 235 people have been found dead, 4,300 injured. When you went to meteorology school, did they teach you about earthquakes at all?
1: Well, it's all part of the cyclonic movement, you know, the low pressure systems. And as far as the weather being unstable, but then the earthquakes is, you know, from the earth when the plates start misaligning. And it's just so much stuff that's out there that is so mysterious exactly what can trigger it. But I'm sure that in coming days and weeks and months, there's going to be a lot of investigation into it to see what all the sensors and all of the information that they have and they can gather will tell us. So, yes, it's all a part of the overall scheme of things, but nothing is ever for sure. There's so many moving elements in our Earth and in our atmosphere.
0: There's a lot of buzz these days, Cheryl, about the San Andreas Fault and that they might pop any time now. What do you think?
1: Well, you just have to watch and hope for the best because, again, that's another act of nature that no one can really control it or do anything about it. You just have to hope for the best that the elements that cause all of the damage don't come together, you know, like they have the potential to do.
0: And you're close to the New Madrid Fault, aren't you?
1: Yeah. Mm-hmm. Yeah, we've had earthquakes around. I'm in the eastern part of the U.S. and, you know, from time to time the earthquakes, but generally it's much more mild here in this area than in some other areas. So far, so good. Keep your fingers crossed.
0: I was in a small one out here in California a couple of years ago, and it has got to be the weirdest feeling, Cheryl.
1: Well, I've never been in one, fortunately, and I hope I never am, but I can only imagine with everything so unstable under your feet and all around and everything falling and, you know, in some cases, extremely catastrophic, like in

0: is based in current modern day time, and it's basically a few days. A lot happens there in a few days, doesn't it? But yes, I was in Kansas City at the beginning of my career, and then 20 years later went back. In the meantime, I'd gone back to school while I was working in television in Denver and gotten a degree in meteorology. And all the while, even from my first job where I had a talk show, which was a live show with live call-ins, believe it or not, and my first job. But I also did weather too. So I always wore multiple hats. And I did find it very interesting that the main character, Emily, took on a news role there at the very ending from basically local weather to global news. But yes, I've all the way along worn multiple hats, and even at CNN was a meteorology while also working as a news anchor. And I'm not sure that was a brilliant idea. I might not do that again the next time they work you to death for no more money, you know.
1: I love that.
0: But yeah, there's several crossroads. And then I combined my work with UFO events, as you know, hosting and emceeing a lot of conferences and symposiums over the years. And so that is a strange combination to throw into mainstream, having been a mainstream news anchor and meteorologist. And then the other quirk is that while I was in Kansas City the last time, I did a special five-part series, and listening was actually four-part, and listening was one of the key elements of that.
1: That's great. Well, tell us about Dr. Mark Pitstick.
0: Okay, this could be a game changer, George. My guest is renowned clinical psychologist and holistic chiropractor, physician, and nutritionist, Dr. Mark Pitstick. And he prefers to be called Mark, which is good. He shares new groundbreaking university-based research in what's called the best evidence and proof that human souls live on after physical death. And now it's scientifically proven. And he says, for the first time in human history, you can know without a doubt now that life after death is real. With over 40 years experience in hospitals, mental health centers, counseling, and private practice, Mark delves into deathbed miracles and manifestations, visitations, and visions with angels, personal stories, and firsthand accounts, and near-death experiences, and more. Author of 8 books, his latest is Afterlife Evidence, Comforting and Convincing Proof That No One Really Dies. His documentary film is Soul Proof, and what he calls the great news that we never die, that energy can't be destroyed, it can only change form. Here's part one now of our conversation. Hello, Mark. Welcome to Coast.
2: Thank you very much, Cheryl.
0: It's so good to have you aboard tonight. First of all, let's talk about your latest book about the afterlife evidence and proof, you say, that we never die, that the soul never dies. Tell us about that.
2: Yes. Well, first of all, the great news for all your listeners is that life after death has now been scientifically proven. So there's no longer any question on that. And I will start with that scientific evidence. So all this is shared in an easy to understand, concise way in my book, The Afterlife Evidence. So we break down, and I say we, I refer to my colleague, Dr. Gary Schwartz, a former Harvard and Yale professor, recently retired from the University of Arizona. So we break down the afterlife evidence into 3 categories. First of all, scientific. So we're talking about laboratory research done at a university with controlled, double-blind, replicated journal-published studies. And I'm very aware of it because I just edited his paper that he submitted to the Journal for Scientific Exploration, and it will be published later this year. And so it lays out academically the evidence, the scientific evidence, that life continues after death. Also, he just wrote the second draft to his book called The Soul Phone Experiments, and I'm editing that now. And that lays out all the research he's done, starting in the late 1990s to present, that again shows without a doubt that people who pass on continue to live. It turns out, Cheryl, that everything except their earthly shell, their earthly body, continues. So it's just such comforting and inspiring news. The second category is termed clinical. So this is data collected by university professors, physicians, psychologists, and most people are aware of one of the topics under the clinical

0: category, and that is near-death experiences, which we mentioned. Another is termed after-death communications, or ADCs, and I write about afterlife contacts and actually have a technique called the afterlife contact technique that allows people to turn down their brain, get in touch with all of reality, and enjoy a very meaningful visit with their loved ones.
1: Mark, a lot of people want to know, how do you see God as fitting into this overall picture of the afterlife and proof that the soul lives on?
0: Yes, I love the answer from near-death experiencers who have documented experiences who say almost universally, we each are one with the one and part of source energy. So contemporary evidence, as well as some of the core religious teachings throughout antiquity, point out that God is not a big guy in the sky who judges and smites, but rather is the repository of love, creativity, intelligence. And we each are part of that. So when I talk with people who are getting ready to change worlds, I remind them, this is a wonderful thing. You're returning home. You're going home again. And you're going to have your eyes open.
1: So is this new information that is just being discovered? Or is this something that we've known all along and now you have the clinical evidence to back it up?
0: Yeah, great question. The evidence is getting more and more well known thanks to advanced medical resuscitative capabilities. There are so many people who were clinically dead, almost died, but then came back to tell about it. I worked in hospitals for 6 years and spoke directly with people who we successfully coded. And a number of them remembered seeing the light. They felt peaceful. They weren't afraid. Some of the other clinical categories, for example, shared crossings, and that is people who are getting ready to pass on, their loved ones and also staff members, doctors and nurses, can have a near-death-like experience while the person's passing on, seeing the room filled with light, feeling a deep peace, and sometimes, and this is the amazing one, they will see members of the welcoming committee, that is, loved ones who have passed on before, who are showing up to bring the dying person back home, people and pets. And again, family members, hospital staff see these apparitions and report. So along with the scientific evidence, there's so much of this clinical evidence that it really adds to it. But the one that's most powerful for most people, Cheryl, are the firsthand experiences. There's no scientific proof. There's no way to objectively investigate it. But because people have this experience, it's so meaningful for them.
1: Now, according to some of your experimental research, those on the other side have a certain kind of physicality, and if they want to, they can make sounds or even be seen. Has the research produced any real evidence of that? And how do you spot signs of angels or someone perhaps visiting from the other side?
0: Well, that's a big question. Through Dr. Schwartz's experiments, again, over the last 28 years, he has demonstrated scientifically that what we call post-material persons, that's our word for people who have passed on, they're not gauzy souls, they're not ethereal spirits, they're still people, they're still humans. Again, everything about them except their earthly body. We've demonstrated that with three sets of experiments. They can slow down a laser or a photon beam by putting their energetic hand into the beam. They can stir up, they can make air move in an airtight environment as measured by sensors. So that's density and physicality. Yes, they can be heard, although at a very tiny level right now. It's even inaudible, but it shows up on oscilloscopes and sensitive sensors with software, and they can be seen. One of the A-team members we work with, so these are post-material scientists and inventors like Einstein and Tesla, but one is David Bohm, B-O-H-M, a legendary quantum physicist who is a colleague of Einstein. sides. And he told Dr. Schwartz that they, post-material persons, can be seen by the human eye. It's just that the brain only registers about 2 or 3 of those frames per 1,000. And that explains why so many people report, you know, I thought I saw my mother or some loved one who passed out of the corner of my eye, but when I turned that way, there was nothing there. Well, when the brain is turned off and it's not running things, there's nothing there, then yes, you can see a flash of that person. So all of those aspects of post-material people, their sound, their vision, their density exists.
1: Are you seeing a shift, Mark, in how people perceive death, how open they are to whether it's paranormal, spiritual, whatever kind of end-of-life events they might encounter?
0: Yeah, so in the past, people are kind of in the closet about their spiritual experience, whether they had a near-death experience or glimpsed a loved one, you know, afterlife communication. And now people are looking for places to share. The other thing that I noticed, Cheryl, is that because I get probably 20 emails a day from people around the world and have been doing that for decades, but it's shifted. It used to be like, why did God do this? And how am I going to get through this? And, you know, I don't want to live anymore. Two, I know my child is alive and well. I know there's a pre-birth planning behind this. So I always stand in awe of people who can take that higher energy path shortly after what seems to be, from our earthly perspective, a tragedy.
1: That's a tough one that you just referred to. Why did God take this person away from us? Or why did God take my pet away from me? Why, when in their minds, and you can understand it, it doesn't seem right. So when somebody says that to you, and somebody says, nail down your best evidence that there is afterlife evidence beyond a reasonable doubt, what would you say to someone who does not believe in anything like that?
0: Well, let's go back to the why did God take, and that's why I'm glad you asked about how do I see God and all this. That question used to get asked a lot. Why did God take my child from me? Some people, and some still believe, especially who are brought up in fear-based religions, that God may be punishing them for something they did by taking their child. So when you get away from God, the big guy in the sky, to these other more enlightened understandings of Creator, you understand that he, she, it doesn't take anything away, that it's the soul's decision, ideally in conjunction with angels, guides, and the light, that decides when it's finished its missions and when it's time to move into the next phase of forever. So understanding that and knowing the evidence is a potent combination.
1: Mark, will pets and owners reunite on the other side? And what do you think pets want their earthly human owners to know?
0: Wonderful question. We have good clinical evidence now through near-death experiences, from evidential mediums, from afterlife contacts, that pets continue to live. In other words, all of us are beings of energy, consciousness, life force, and that energy can manifest in different ways. Kind of like the main electrical trunk comes in your house, and then that electricity manifests through a toaster or a light or the TV. Well, similarly, energy, consciousness can manifest in a person or a pet. And so no matter what they are, when the physical aspect dies, that energy, that love, that light continues on. So yes, pets can survive bodily death. And there's always that connection. I mentioned before, people who have terminal lucidity and deathbed visions often report a beloved pet coming as part of their welcoming team to welcome them back home. So people who pass on can be assured they'll see their loved ones again. And then also, we get help. Native Americans understood so much about the nature of reality. And this is where I first heard this, that when loved ones pass on, whether they're people or pets, they often leave behind a spiritual gift. For example, a gift of peace that those still on earth feel and notice tangibly. It changes the way they are.
1: Oh, that's wonderful.
2: We had him on a couple of years ago, Cheryl, and it was great to hear his voice again.
1: Oh, he's a wonderful guy, and I think it's his birthday today. So, George, it certainly would be a game changer for a lot of people. And by the way, when he says post material, that means deceased, the deceased loved ones that he's referring to. But to know that loved ones truly are still around in spirit, that the consciousness and soul lives on.
2: We're going to come back with part two with Cheryl and Mark Pitstick in just a moment on Coast to Coast AM.
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4: The Kalamazoo Valley Enforcement Team and Battle Creek Police have arrested three people. Two men, 40 and 34 years old, were the targets of a drug sales investigation when KVET and Battle Creek Police executed a search warrant Friday in the 40 block of West Burnham Street in Battle Creek. They were arrested with no issues. When the search warrant was being executed, a third man arrived at the home. Police found him to be illegally concealing a gun. The 40 and the 34-year-old are in the Calhoun County Jail, will be facing several felony charges. The third suspect, a 36-year-old man, was arrested for illegal gun possession. He will also be facing multiple felony charges. Police seized over a quarter pound of fentanyl and evidence of drug manufacturing and distribution. No names at this point have yet been released. That's the latest from the WKZO Newsroom. I'm Mike Alarney. More news, WKZO.com.
5: News. I'm Sue Guzman. Officials in Venezuela rushing to find survivors after two major earthquakes left at least 235 dead and injured 4,300. Thousands of others are missing still.
6: And rescue crews are racing against time, searching through mountains of rubble as powerful aftershocks threaten to bring down even more structures. And teams are also battling landslides while pulling survivors from the debris.
5: Fox Weather's Katie Byrne. President Trump hosting a garden club dinner for American farmers Thursday night, saying his energy policy is helping to lift struggling U.S. farmers.
7: I ended the electric vehicle mandate, which would have gutted the ethanol industry forever. And I saved your ethanol industry, and I think everyone knows that.
5: The president signing an executive order to accelerate innovation in America's food supply through agriculture modernization. 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
2: Next hour, we open up the phone lines for you with Dr. Mark Pitstick and Cheryl Jones. 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

0: And welcome back, George Norrie, along with investigative reporter Cheryl Jones, as we're talking about human souls that live on after physical death. Cheryl, have you always been a believer in life after death?
1: Well, I can't say I was a disbeliever. I just didn't know, you know, what to believe. And I think a lot of people have been in that situation because until now, until the information that Dr. Mark Pitstick, also known as Mark, shares with us tonight, that now there is scientific evidence that backs that up, that there is a life after death, that the soul and consciousness lives on. That's amazing.
0: When the Creator put it all together, you think he just thought it all through?
1: He must have. I think he's a lot smarter than, or she, whatever, a lot smarter than we are.
0: Whatever it is.
1: Right.
0: Have you always been a believer in the afterlife?
1: Yes, really, because I've always felt that there were spirits around from those who've passed on, and signs here and there. And I've had friends who've felt the same way and had pets who showed themselves or did something to move something around to let them know that they were there. So it's hard not to believe.
0: But we're in no rush to get there.
1: No, absolutely not. I think we need to enjoy every moment while we're here. Yes, that's absolutely true. No rush.
0: What do you think living is for?
1: What do I think living is for?
0: Yeah.
1: Oh, probably so that we evolve into something better when we leave than we came in into this life. I don't know. I mean, that's a good question, to adventure and to, you know, just enjoy the opportunities that's presented before us.
0: I bet it's a perplexed question that man has been asking himself that since the beginning of time.
1: Yes, and obviously so many people put on this earth in so many different scenarios playing out, with some great and some horrible, and some good people and some bad. So there's a big, big mixture out there.
0: Sure is. Okay, what do you have for us for part two?
1: On this part, George, I continue my conversation with Dr. Mark Pitstick, also known as Mark, a master clinical psychologist, holistic chiropractic physician, and clinical nutritionist. He's also author of The Afterlife Evidence, Comforting and Convincing Proof That No One Really Dies. And he says now we have clinical proof, university-based research, to back that up. In this segment, he delves into stunning personal deathbed stories and his own firsthand accounts of miracles and manifestations, visitations, and visions with angels and apparitions, and near-death experiences from people who've died clinically, saw the light, and came back to tell about it. And he says, energy never dies. It just changes from one form to the other. And he says, consciousness doesn't die either in people or in pets. So this is the first time in human history that there's been university-based research with scientific, clinical, and experiential evidence to prove everything that Dr. Pitstick is telling us is true. And he also talks about angels that are higher energy beings and describes how the upcoming Soul Phone Project has been working with angels in research for scientific evidence and proof that they exist. Here's part two of our conversation. Mark, you have so many fascinating deathbed stories ranging from miracles, visitations, near-death experiences. Share some of those with us.
2: Well, the ones that really started blowing my mind, as a respiratory therapist part-time while I worked my way through pre-med studies and theology school. And so I was always right there in the middle of things with what we call code fours, a resuscitation when someone was dying. And I was aware that hearing is often the last sense to go away. So I was up by the head and I would talk in their ear and say, don't worry, we're going to do everything we can to help you. You're in God's hands. It's going to be okay. Well, twice in that kind of occasion, I glanced down and saw white light, kind of like white smoke rising from the patient's chest. And each time that happened, the doctor called the time of death right after I saw that. And so that certainly got my attention. So another amazing experience was this. Part of my duties was giving breathing treatments to people, especially had pneumonia and suction their lungs and so on. Well, there were two really old men. I mean, I'm talking 95 And I worked with him for weeks because this is for managed care, you know, controlled things. And during those several weeks, I was around them a lot. I never saw a card. I never saw a flower. I never saw a visitor. And these guys had multiple organ failure, lungs, heart, kidneys, etc. They were vegetables. I mean, they were dead, but we were keeping them alive with antibiotics and drugs and breathing treatments and so on. And so I first said to one of them, I mean, they had been like this for months. And I said, if you want to keep living like this, go right ahead and we'll do everything we can to take care of you. But if you're ready to move on to greener pastures, look around you. You'll probably see light. You'll see loved ones who are waiting for you to come back home. So there's nothing to be afraid of. And if you want to, then just let it go and enjoy life again. The next time I came into the room, he had just passed on. The next day, I had the same talk with the other fellow, and he passed on within 24 hours. That really made me realize that their consciousness was still aware, even though they were so comatose. And all they needed was for someone to say, don't be afraid, it's okay, let it go and let God.
1: If you had to pick one or two examples that literally shook you to your core, that blew your mind, which ones would you pick?
2: That's a tough one. But as far as a individual first-hand experience, I'm going to have to go with that of Elizabeth Boysan, who is the president of the group Helping Parents Heal. We have about 35,000 members now in about 30 different countries worldwide. So Elizabeth's son, Morgan, was 21 years old. This is a family from Cave Creek outside Phoenix. And Morgan was on a college trip to the Himalayas. And in the course of that, threw a blood clot and was on the ground dying. And his friends called his mom, put the cell phone up to Morgan's ear. And Elizabeth, a very enlightened woman, said, Morgan, we love you. Follow the light. We'll see you again. At that moment, she felt a giant hug, a physical hug, and she knew that it was from Morgan, and they said, we're sorry to tell you, he just passed on, and she said, I know. Within 1 week, she was looking for a way to help other parents with kids who passed on take a higher energy route.
1: That's wonderful. Mark, what are a couple of your best angel stories?
2: Well, first of all, to define terms with angels, we're talking about higher energy beings. The Bible speaks of them as being messengers of God. And first of all, there is some early scientific evidence that angels exist because we've worked in the Soul Phone Project with at least two angels, and we've measured their energy. In fact, there will be a photo on Dr. Schwartz's book, The Soul Phone Experiments, that shows the energy image of a person who passed on and an angel. And the angel is pure white. I conducted research on what we call the plasma globe system. And that research formed the basis for the scientific papers that will be out later this year that definitively demonstrate scientifically that life continues after bodily death. So of my four, what we call test pilots, one of them was an angel, Sophia. So being scientific research, we had standardized instructions. I read the same thing to each one of my test pilots before we started the experiments. So I sat down next to the chair where purportedly an angel was, and in a fraction of a second, I saw in my mind's eye the following images. First of all, a beautiful blonde woman with this beautiful dress. Secondly, a huge angel, maybe a head touching the ceiling with big wings. And then third, this swirl of energy and colors. And later I told Dr. Schwartz this, and he said, that's very interesting. You're the third person who described Sophia exactly the same way. And so there's some validation to that one.
1: That's amazing. Is there one deathbed miracle that you have experienced yourself that turned out to be the most significant of all that you've witnessed?
2: Well, this would be two female patients that really got my attention and introduced me to the field of what I call afterlife contacts. So again, I'm a respiratory therapist. I'm going around and doing rounds and checking patients on oxygen. And I would stop and talk with them. And so there were two patients in the same room. They were maybe 85, but they were medically stable. And one of them said, I don't know why I'm telling you this, but last night my husband, who passed on several years before, stood at the foot of my bed. He looked so handsome and happy. And he told me we would see each other again soon. Now, this woman is totally lucid. The next day I went back to check her oxygen and saw that she had passed on. And then several weeks later, another woman in that same ward said the same thing, and she passed on too. So the near-death experiences and these afterlife contact experiences really got my attention and made me start thinking, what's going on? And 50 years later, I can tell people it's all great news. In fact, that's what Dr. Schwartz and I call the great news. It's about the way life is really set up, about the nature of reality. And it's all wonderful news and nothing to fear.
1: What stands out in your mind most when it comes to all of the firsthand experiences that you've encountered?
2: That would be the first one. I was a 9-year-old boy, and my Uncle Cliff was traveling. He was an engineer, and his car was hit by a semi. The fellow with him died, and Uncle Cliff almost died. And he was in the hospital, I think, for 6 weeks before he came home. And he was in a hospital bed. He had stitches all over him and broken bones, broken jaw. He looked horrible. And I will never forget him telling us. He said, it was the most beautiful experience I ever had. He said, when I was out, I heard angelic music. I saw green grass. I talked with Jesus. And if it weren't for wanting to come back and see my family, I wanted to stay there. It was heavenly. And that made such an impression on me as a child. I can easily see that that was what I call a spiritual setup, that was a pre-designed event that my Uncle Cliff's soul did out of love to plant seeds for me that led to me helping tens and tens of thousands of people over the years.
1: Mark, what's the afterlife like for the evildoers versus the people who've lived good lives?
2: Yeah, wonderful and very important question. The bottom line is that our afterlife is an extension of our energy, of our consciousness at the time of passing. So if we are filled with love and peace and joy and gratitude, we're going to go into that level of the afterlife. Evildoers, on the other hand, people who are filled with hatred and anger and who are hurting others, who are very fearful, for example, of a fiery eternal hell, which doesn't exist, for them, initially, the afterlife could be like that. They may even experience what they think is a hell until they look around a little more, go past their earthly beliefs that carry over and realize it's all good, it's all God, that consciousness shapes what we experience both while we're on earth and in the next phase of forever.
1: Mark, do you have any words of wisdom for people to take away from all of your work in the afterlife and the evidence?
2: Yeah, I would just say relax. There's nothing to fear. Enjoy this journey. And so I would say, visit my website, soulproof.com. I have 145 free articles covering any topic you could imagine, the biggest questions and the toughest challenges. I have 8 ebooks and audiobooks, 10 audio programs, a documentary film, 25 radio interviews I did with top names, the Greater Reality program. There's just so much there. If people email me, mark@soulproof.com, I'll respond as soon as I can with a short but information-laden answer to help people get through this. I would just say, you're not alone. You have so much help on earth. More advanced souls want to help. So don't suffer in silence. Ask for help. And also know that you have this spiritual support team. So do what you came here to do and let your light shine.
1: Mark, thank you so much for all of your time tonight and sharing your words of wisdom, your healing inspiration, and shining such a bright light for a lot of people on some otherwise pretty dark places sometimes. Thank you so much.
2: Well, thank you. And thank you for this wonderful show you're having and give me an opportunity to share it, Cheryl.
0: He's always been a great interview, Cheryl.
1: Oh, he certainly is. And the information on his website is just massive. As he said, over 140 articles and videos, and they're all free, free downloads for the documentary Soul Proof and a PDF on his book as well, Afterlife Evidence. So there's just, you could spend another lifetime there on that website alone.
0: And he's interviewed a lot of the heavy hitters in the afterlife stories themselves, like Raymond Moody and people like that. We'll be back with more with you, Cheryl and Mark Pitstick, in a moment on Coast to Coast AM.
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4: To find victims. I'm Sue Guzman, Fox News. Venezuela's health minister now says at least 235 people are dead, 4,300 injured in a pair of catastrophic earthquakes that rocked its capital city. The latest from Fox's Christina Coleman.
5: The death toll is expected to rise. This tragedy spurring international support from multiple countries, including our own. The U.S. military announced that it's surging forces in this region to assist in earthquake relief efforts, which include sending several ships and a C-130 and C-17 to the area to help U.S. government personnel and search and rescue teams get around during this operation. And again, just a desperate race against the clock to find those survivors.
4: The ceasefire in the Middle East appears to be on shaky ground after Iran fired on a cargo ship yesterday, and Israel says it killed several Hezbollah terrorists. More from Fox's Chandley Painter.
6: First, U.S. officials confirm an Iranian drone attacked a Singapore-flagged cargo ship as it tried to cross the Strait of Hormuz, testing the state of the peace talks with the U.S. The Secretary of State focusing on the ships that are safely traveling through the vital waterway, and now the Wall Street Journal reports the regime hopes to make $40 billion a year by charging for security, safety, and environmental services in the strait. Meantime, Israel says it took out six Hezbollah terrorists in two separate attacks when they posed a threat to IDF soldiers in their security zone in southern Lebanon, the IDF promising to continue to operate to remove immediate threats.
4: Strait of Hormuz was closed for a time Thursday. President Trump says the strait has since reopened to ship traffic. And a top official at the National Park Service says a liner along the bottom of the Lincoln Memorial reflecting pool was cut with a sharp knife or razor this month, causing damage to the foam sealant install. A police report says about 70% of its fence post tops were thrown into the pool. 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
4: A stunning defeat for the United States in the FIFA World Cup. The U.S. dropping its last group stage of the FIFA World Cup Thursday, losing 3-2 to Turkey.
8: Comes back to the top of the box. Now it's clipped in at the backside. Matt Turner, it's stepped home. Turkey, a score, the winning goal.
4: That call on Fox, the U.S. back in action Wednesday to play Bosnia and Herzegovina in the round of 32. Supreme Court handling President Trump two major immigration victories Thursday. Fox's Kevin Cork.
9: A high court ruling that the Trump administration can end deportation protections known as temporary protected status for Syrian and Haitian migrants and go back to limiting the number of people who can apply for asylum each day, a policy called metering. It goes all the way back to the Obama administration. Meantime, justices also decided that the administration can restart an asylum policy, allowing Customs and Border Protection to turn away asylum seekers at the border. Both of those decisions were 6-3. Meantime, eight cases argued this term remain undecided, including a challenge to the president's executive order ending birthright citizenship.
4: The Supreme Court also expected to announce key decisions on state restrictions on transgender students taking part in school sports. 74-year-old Florida man becoming the oldest person to be executed in the state. Dusty Ray Spencer convicted of fatally stabbing his wife Karen in 1992. Starting next month, food sold in the state of California will no longer have a confusing food label printed on them. That's thanks to a new state law. Normally, you'd see the date printed with a sell-by date. That's just a message to the retailer and is not the same as an expiration date. This new California law will require only two labels to consumers moving forward. Best if used by, indicating peak freshness, and a use-by date. That means it actually expires after that date. I'm Sue Guzman. This is Fox News.
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10: Detroit Lions cornerback Terrion Arnold arrested in Florida after a warrant was issued in connection with an alleged robbery and kidnapping in Tampa. The Florida State's Attorney's Office says Arnold faces multiple felony charges that could carry life in prison for the sentence. Investigators accuse him of coordinating with others to lure three men to an apartment where they were beaten, robbed, and held at gunpoint. Arnold had earlier reported to police that $200,000 in personal items were stolen from an Airbnb that he owned. Officials say he started planning retaliation within hours. He and four co-defendants are being held without bond. Southeast Michigan gas stations have been given a 77-day extension of Governor Whitmer's Energy Emergency Executive Order to let them continue selling less expensive winter gas blends. The State House and Senate passing similar concurrent resolutions on Wednesday. That's the latest from the WKZO Newsroom. I'm Michael Arney.

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1: We'll be back in a moment with Cheryl Jones and Dr. Mark Pitstick as we talk about human souls living on after physical death.
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0: And welcome back. George Norrie, along with Cheryl Jones, our investigative reporter, and our special guest, Dr. Mark Pitstick, who was with me a couple of years ago as well. Cheryl, I'll let you chat with Mark for a little bit, then we'll take calls.
1: Okay, great. First of all, Mark, thanks for starting off your birthday today with Coast.
2: My pleasure. Thank you, Cheryl.
0: Happy birthday, Mark.
2: Thank you, George.
1: He can't think of a better place that he'd rather be, George.
0: I don't blame him.
1: Right. Well, Mark, what about people who've been married more than once in their lifetime? A lot of people wonder which spouse they might be reunited with on the other side. How does that work?
2: Yeah, that's a common question, actually. And the good news is that in the afterlife, in the big picture of things, it's much greater and more expansive than we can imagine on Earth. So on Earth, you know, I often get this, married to somebody for 40 years, the spouse passes, then you get married to somebody else. Which one's going to be your spouse in the afterlife? And the answer is, it can be both. In other words, on Earth, our love is very limited and finite, and we have fear and jealousy and insecurities. When we're in the next phase of life, where we're not hurt by this limited brain we walk around with on Earth, we realize we can love many people simultaneously in different ways.
1: So there's no hard feelings taken over to the other side with you, huh?
2: Well, some people may take them over, but that's the goal, isn't it? Whether we're on Earth or in the afterlife, to let that go and to gravitate toward higher energy emotions, peace, joy, love, gratitude, which, by the way, I discuss how to make that transition. I just woke up. Article 108 at soulproof.com.
1: How do you ensure that demons aren't the spirits that would be coming through or communicating with you or someone who's trying to connect with a loved one on the other side?
2: Boy, you're just firing them away, aren't you?
1: Well, first of all, I want to wake you up on your birthday.
2: Well, first of all, quote, evil spirits, I call them imbalanced spirits. They're really not that powerful. They're given so much credence and people fear them so much. I discuss, quote, evil spirits and the devil in article number 47 at soulproof.com. I work with many top mediums, Mark Anthony, Suzanne Giesman, you name them. And they all agree that the power of evil is lower energy. And so when we invoke the name of good, God, love, light, we're protected. So, yeah, we should shield ourselves and use discernment. And by the way, we're building in those kind of safeguards in the Soul Phone Project so people don't have to be concerned about malicious, nefarious spirits. They exist in the afterlife just as they are on Earth.
1: And you do a lot of work

0: Some fundamentalist churches, I was exposed to those when I was younger, will teach, okay, suicide's a slap in the face of God, and that's a one-way ticket to hell. That's just also wrong. And I discuss all this in article number four. The facts are from the clinical evidence we have, and that is people had near-death experiences as a result of a suicide attempt. Also, people have life between live sessions. People who come through top mediums, those who passed on that way are totally understood. They're not tormented or judged. They're loved. I mean, think of it. You and I can understand if someone is in so much pain, physical and or mental, that they make that choice. Well, don't you think angels and God, the epitome of love, would understand even more? So it's not a hell, and it's another way to pass on. Sometimes it's setting the reset button.
1: Well, that's most interesting. What about the angel experiment that you mentioned in our interview, Mark, with Tesla and Einstein in the research of the Soul Phone Project?
0: Yeah, we, by the way, Dr. Gary Schwartz, my colleague, just finished his book, the Soul Phone Experiments. And that'll be out in about a month. And that shares, it chronicles his research at University of Arizona for 30 years. And with the research on the Soul Phone Project, we have a team of what we call the A team. These are exemplary post-material people, that is, people who were pioneers, legends when they're on Earth, and then in the afterlife doing the same, and they want to help us. So you name Tesla, Einstein, Edison, the group of people you would expect. And so we work with them. There's what we call our test pilots. When we use a device, we'll say, okay, please touch this, please touch that. And sometimes they have to do it repeated times. And then also we've worked with a couple of angels, primarily Sophia, is considered Mother of the Angels, and Gabriel. And their energy is about 700% greater than those who were on Earth, humans who have passed on. So that's all real. We've documented it. We have controlled blinded studies that show that, yes, when we ask one of these angels, one of these post-material people to come in, they give the results and they show up upon request. We say they travel at the speed of thought. And so they may be in Tucson, Arizona, with one of the mediums, and I'm in Ohio, and the medium will say, would you please go to Ohio and work with Mark? And they're there the next second.
2: All right, well, let's go to the calls for both of you as they line up. Let's start with Darlene in Oklahoma City, Oklahoma. First-time caller. Hello, Darlene.
3: Hello, George, Mark, and Cheryl.
1: Hello.
3: How are y'all doing tonight? It's really a great show. I just wanted to say, Cheryl, I have seen the light twice in my life. I'm 82 years old and everything, and retired from Tinker Air Force Base here. But my first time was years ago. I was very, very sick, and I'd been to the doctor. I come back, laid down on my couch, and I just said, dear God, am I going to die? Out of nowhere, the brightest light I've ever seen in my life come gliding down my hallway. In the next instant, I'm like an angel with wings flying over the plushest, most beautiful greenery. No problems, no worries, no nothing. In the next instant that I saw the light was 2 years ago this month. My kidneys went down at home. I don't remember the ambulance ride to the hospital, anything. The doctor telling my family, which is of 8 people, you better call all your family. She's not going to make it through the night. In my mind, I saw my little small family huddled in a crying. In the next instant, the light of God appeared before me. There was this little gray fence between us. And I wasn't scared. I knew who it was. And I just said, dear God, am I going to, please don't let me cross this line. You know, my family's very

0: mall, and in the next instant, I was in the hospital for 4 months, took dialysis for 3 months, three times a week.
1: Darlene, thank you for sharing that, dear. Those are near-death experiences. They're very common, and I love when you say you saw the light, because really, that's what exists. Light. We're surrounded by light. We are beings of light, and I'm sure that has stuck with you. It'll energize you until you pass on. And by the way, that's one form of what we call spiritually transformed experiences. In other words, you don't have to nearly die to see the light. And I discuss those in article number 17, how to wake up to what's really going on. Thank you for sharing that, dear.
2: Mark, what is the light, actually?
1: Yeah, that's a great question. Energy, info energy is a term we use. So it's a frequency of energy that's the higher energies. And it can be seen as light, it can be felt as love, but that is the most absolute understanding of what's really going on. That's the nature of God, and that's our true nature. And the more we live according with that, the more we experience heaven. We don't have to wait till we pass on to experience heaven.
2: Mark, do you know Dr. Eben Alexander?
1: I do.
2: He went through some stuff, didn't he?
1: Yes, I shared a wonderful dinner with him. He'll be a guest on our Greater Reality program in a couple months. So yes, the beauty of Dr. Alexander is Harvard neurosurgeon. Hello, you know, that gets your attention. And a week-long coma with his NDE and what he has come out and taught. And it's the same message as all of them. No worry. It's okay. It's all set up beautifully. We can just relax. And that's one of the important things of Dr. Schwartz and the project, proving scientifically that life continues after bodily death. That's a real big one. We can set aside that fear. Then you can open your eyes, like Darlene just said, see the light and live with peace, joy, excitement.
2: Let's go to Mark in Des Moines, Iowa. Welcome to the program. Hi, Mark. Go ahead.
3: Hey, guys. How you doing?
2: Great.
3: Mark, you're spot on all this stuff. You know, I took religion course like 4 years ago in school, and man, you're so right on all these deals. Well, I have two questions for you, Mark.
1: Mm-hmm. Sure.
3: First one is, I was flatlined for 5 minutes. I had a massive heart attack in a helicopter. Mm-hmm. They revived me. And the 5 minutes that I was gone, it was like a black hole. And that's all I remember. Is that pretty normal?
1: Well, it's fairly normal. And let me ask, did you have, Mark, belief in an afterlife or spiritual beliefs before you flatlined?
3: Yes, because I talked to my mom 40 years ago when she passed in my sleep. It was like she was just talking to me. I said my prayer, went to bed, and so I believe in you. Yes, I do.
1: She said,
3: I'm okay,
1: well,
3: Mark.
1: Then it sounds like for you, it may have been a result of the medications. You know, they hit you with a number of drugs when that happened, and that can block the consciousness from experiencing, from glimpsing the next phase of life. So there's nothing to worry about. Let me ask you, even though you felt like you were in a black hole afterwards, did you feel transformed in some way? Did you feel more peace?
3: Yes, I did. And it was like, good. Not like you were sleeping, but, you know, you felt a spirit, like an angel that was by or something like that. It just was very, and that's all I remember.
1: Yeah. Well, that's enough. And if you got some benefits from it, I'd say you got your money's worth. And you're still here to determine what your soul's missions are, to share your light. By the way, you know, people say, today is my birthday, or the 25th. And like, oh, why would you get up at 3 a.m. on your birthday? And I said, well, it's the greatest thing I can do. So much of experiencing peace and joy while we're on earth is sharing our greatest gifts, fulfilling our soul's missions. And you have an opportunity to do that since it wasn't your time. By the way, how to identify your highest purposes is discussed in article number 21. And then there is a free audio program that turns down the brain and allows you to get in touch and remember what that is and how you can implement it.
2: Mark, how often do our loved ones that are deceased visit us when we get to that point?
1: Yeah, great question, George, as always. That varies, of course. You know, it's very unique. It depends on a few factors. First of all, how much does a person on earth need a visit? Secondly, the person who passed on, what kind of shape are they in? In other words, we were talking earlier about suicide. Well, those who pass on by suicide are often distraught, you know, at their wit's end and so much pain. So they may need a period of rest and relaxation, revitalization afterwards before they have the wherewithal to make a visit. Oftentimes, our loved ones are trying to get a hold of us, but it's a matter of discerning or picking up their transmission. You know, it's just kind of like a radio station. You have a receiver, you have a transmitter. So in article number 9, I discuss, it's like how to visit with your, quote, departed loved ones now. And I have an audio program, Afterlife Contact, free also. So this is a way to enhance visiting with your loved ones, detecting their living presence.
2: Cheryl, had you talked with Dr. Mark before the program?
4: Before tonight, yes. Oh, absolutely. We've had some good conversations. And you mentioned discernment, Mark. How do you advise people to enhance their own discernment when they're trying to make communication or to make themselves available for it?
1: Yeah, that is one of the biggest questions a person on earth can ask. So good job, Cheryl. I discuss in article number 20 at soulproof.com, discerning your inner wisdom. But for me, or in general, it's a matter of quieting the brain. In Hinduism, they say the brain is a wonderful slave, but a horrible master, because the brain perceives much less than 1% of reality, and yet it's convinced it knows everything. And so the brain is always analyzing, you ought to do this, this is the way it is. In fact, it's looking through a tiny pinhole. So discern better. It's, we quiet the mind. The old saying, be still and know I am God, be still and know you are a part of God right now. And so in article number 77, I discuss centering praxis, different ways to quiet the brain, because seated meditation isn't ideal for everyone. Also in article number 20, which I mentioned, discerning your wisdom. But for me, the bottom line is, the voice of spirit, the voice of my higher self, my real self, will come through just a second or two before my brain kicks in. And it's short and sweet. It's just like, you should consider this. And then the brain pops in. Well, you know, there's several factors. So yeah, just listen for that short, sweet, get quiet within and see what pops in, floats up.
2: Mark's book is called The Afterlife Evidence. His documentary is Soulproof, and his website is soulproof.com, linked up at coasttocoastam.com. Mark, what was it that got you interested in this field?
1: Well, first of all, I think it's my soul's mission. This is my job, and I have a number of independent pieces of information. For example, when I was 6 years old, my parents showed me a beautiful sunset, and I told them it reminded me of God, which suggests that I didn't totally shut down. I didn't totally forget the big picture of life. So throughout life, I was a different kind of child. When I saw the Robert Heinlein book, Stranger in a Strange Land, I'm like, yeah, that's how I felt. I gravitated toward meditation, yoga very quickly. But to answer the crux of your question, when I started working in hospitals at age 19, and almost every shift being with people who passed on, adults and kids, that's what really brought to me that, you know, one of the biggest questions is there really an afterlife? I mean, isn't that something we should know without a doubt? And I've been working on it for 54 years ever since.
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1: Can they get rid of dinosaurs?
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1: How about unicorns?
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2: Hi, it's Ken Lanfear for my friends at Park Village Pines. 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
4: A deadly hit-and-run crash that happened early Wednesday morning is under investigation by the Kalamazoo Department of Public Safety. It happened at the intersection of Southwest Ninja Avenue and West Cedar Street. Officers were called to the scene just before 3 a.m. after they got reports of somebody laying in the road who had been hit by a vehicle. He was a 32-year-old man. He was pronounced dead at the scene. KDPS has not indicated what type of vehicle they're looking for, and they have not released his name. Two Comstock Township trustees are being recalled. Kalamazoo County Clerk, Register of Deeds, Meredith Place, certified the recall petitions against Bob Pratt and Christy Cherry this week. Organizers were able to collect enough signatures of registered voters. They needed to submit at least 1,817 signatures. The petition against Pratt had 1,864. The petition against Cherry had 1,830. Recall will be November 3rd. In the WKZO Newsroom, I'm Michael Arney.
5: Fox News, I'm Ted Linder. At least 235 people have died after two powerful earthquakes strike Venezuela.
6: More than 1,000 others are hurt and many remain missing. Officials fear hundreds may still be trapped under collapsed buildings, and rescue crews are racing against time.
5: It's Fox's Katie Byrne, the U.S. pledging to provide assistance to Venezuela. The evacuation of ships from the Strait of Hormuz halted for a time Thursday by a U.N. agency after the British military reported a Singapore vessel was hit by a projectile off the coast of Oman.
7: U.S. officials confirmed the IRGC attacked a Singapore-flagged cargo ship with a drone as it tried to cross the Strait of Hormuz today.
5: Fox's Aisha Hazni, President Trump saying the strait has since reopened. And a 74-year-old Florida man became the oldest person to be executed in the state. Dusty Ray Spencer, convicted of fatally stabbing his wife Karen back in 1992. The execution, the ninth in Florida this year. 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
1: And we'll be back in a moment with Cheryl Jones and Dr. Mark Pitstick as we talk about the afterlife and souls on Coast to Coast AM. 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
3: Whether it's physical activity, obesity, diet, smoking, low on hormones, stress, sleep disorders, or your age can be supported by reducing inflammation and aiding the body to heal itself appropriately. 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

0: And welcome back, George Norrie, along with Cheryl Jones and Dr. Mark Pitstick. What an amazing topic, Cheryl.
1: Oh, yes, it's absolutely wonderful. And to top that off, with the website that Dr. Pitstick has, soulphone.com, there's just an immense amount of information, free information, articles, the documentary, download the book. So there's so much you can learn there. But I wanted to ask Dr. Pitstick, or Mark, as he's also known as.
0: Happy birthday again.
1: Happy birthday, and thank you for spending it with us. Yeah. We'll start this off with, what about hell? Now, some people who've had near-death experiences come back and say that what they saw was wonderful on the other side, and then there are others who say what they saw was horrible. So what's your answer to all of that?
2: Yeah, well, the full answer is in article number 14 at soulproof.com, Heaven and Hell, What Are They Really? But in the Aramaic language, which was common at the time of the birthing of Islam, Judaism, and Christianity, the words heaven and hell meant how you feel after you pass on, and you go through a passageway and sort through your life, and you look at what you did. How did you treat others? And then fast forward a couple thousand years ago, and so many near-death experiences describing the life review, and they saw and felt what they did to others. So that's really heaven and hell, a degree of consciousness, a state of awareness. How much are we aligned with good and God, love and light, versus how much of the time are we angry, guilty, feeling guilty, etc. So it's a choice. They're not physical places, but states of awareness, how we feel. By the way, during the break, you had a clip of Led Zeppelin's song, Dazed and Confused, one of my favorite. And that's the way a lot of people on Earth are. They feel dazed and confused. And so that's why it's so important for us to understand what's the nature of reality, what's really going on, what's the big picture of life. And article number 19 called The Great News, Dr. Gary Schwartz and I compiled, based on scientific and clinical evidence, how is life really set up? And it's quite different from what fear-based and archaic religions taught. And so, again, for people, when we say how life is really set up, see article number 19, and it's all great news.
0: Okay, great. Thanks, Cheryl. And Mark, let's take final calls. Let us start with Mary in New Jersey. Welcome to the show. Hi, Mary.
3: Hi, George, Cheryl, Mark, Dr. Mark.
2: Mark?
3: This sounds strange, but like I wanted to contact my nephews that I hadn't seen since they're little kids. And I'm sitting here thinking, like, how do I find their number and their address and all? And I had this picture come in my head about a room. It has to be a casket. I didn't see bodies or anything. But it was the American flag draped over it and all kinds of American flags in the whole room. And then the other one, it was a casket, but I didn't see American flags. I didn't take notice of that. But I'm looking at like, what would be a casket, not the people. I didn't see them. But it looked like the light source came up.
0: That is well, we're losing you on the phone, Mary.
3: Okay.
0: We lost her there. Did you catch any of that, Mark?
2: Well, I caught the first part sharing about the dreams, but then, yeah, she faded out. So I would just say regarding contacting loved ones who have passed on, whether they're family members, friends, or even pets, you know, their energy, their consciousness still continues. As we mentioned, article number 9, and then the audio program to quiet the brain and get in touch, expand your senses, just like mediums do, and realize that your loved ones are not a zillion miles away. And what Mary was describing, you could hear the energy in her voice when she had some dream contacts. It makes such a huge difference to know that death isn't a goodbye, but just a see you later.
0: West of the Rockies, up there in the Bay Area of California, Nader's with us. Welcome to the show. Hi, Nader.
4: Hey, thank you very much, George. It's a pleasure to be on your show. I've been listening for decades now, and I love it. Thank you very much, and thanks for taking this call. Excellent. I wanted to ask Dr. Pitstick, happy birthday. I wanted to ask you, what about like, I had an experience when I was 12-ish years old. I took a tennis ball at high speed to my solar plexus, passed out. And I remember seeing my entire life, like, moment by moment, like, on a conveyor belt of sorts, passing in front of me. And there was another, there was someone else there with me, kind of by my side, if you will, helping me view my life. And then I came back to consciousness, could have sworn I was out for hours and hours. My buddies that were around me said, no, you were out for like 6 to 10 seconds, maybe. And I've always been really curious about that. Can you tell me anything about that?
2: Sure. Yeah, that's what we call a near-death-like experience. In other words, you weren't clinical dead like some people are, but taking the shot to your solar plexus put you out for a while. Again, turned off the brain just temporarily. And in that moment, you were aware of your guide or angel, whoever is helping you through that, and you just had a quick mini life review where you could see things happen, kind of like watching them on tape. By the way, I discuss life review in article number 45 at soulproof.com. And then there's an audio program for that so that people can get deeply relaxed, use guided imagery, and have your life review. Look at how are you doing so far? What areas could you improve on? And then make those changes now so that when you do pass on, your life review is a work of art. Let me ask you, Nader, after that experience, how are things different for you?
4: I can't say with, you know, any conviction that, they seem too different. That was actually my second type of experience like that. When I was like 5 or 6, I got run over by a bicycle and went unconscious, and I remember feeling the warm light and seeing a long tunnel with a light at the end of it, and then coming back to consciousness. But I've always been kind of fascinated by, you know, a lot of the topics discussed on this show, for example, but I don't remember anything in particular shifting after either of those experiences per se.
2: Okay. Well, the fact that you had two experiences, neither one which caused imminent danger of death, and in each one you had a spiritually transformative experience, suggests to me that you're a more evolved or advanced soul, and you just quickly slip into what's really important. You know, as soon as your brain has a break, boom, you're looking at the light and the tunnel, and how's your life going so far? So good for you.
0: Next up, Cornelius is with us in Louisiana. Welcome to the program. Hey, Corny.
5: Hey there, George, and happy birthday, Dr. Mark. And
2: thank
5: Cheryl,
2: you.
5: It's good to have you on the line, too. And I hope y'all had a happy and blessed Father's Day. It was kind of late, but I wanted to wish all of y'all that. Dr. Mark, I'm sort of like the devil's advocate, and I read the Bible and everything, and it forbids us from talking to the dead. It says that there's a hell because this rich man went to hell and the poor man went to heaven, and the rich man asked for water and everything, and the poor man said, I can't give it to you. There's a gulf between us. So in the Bible, it says there's a literally heaven and hell, so it's nothing in our imagination or anything. And Jesus said that there's a heaven and hell. So I believe Hitler's burning in hell, and for all these evildoers and all like that, and George knows this, I was sexually, as a child, sexually, you know,
0: abused.
5: Yes. And, thank you, George. But I don't know who are these things that you're contacting, but if you look in the Bible, these familiar spirits, they're, I believe they're deceiving you and stuff. You say you talked to Sophia and Gabriel, and I'll be honest with you, I talked to Christ by reading the Bible, and like I said, heaven and hell are two distinct places, one where godly people go and one where the ungodly people go. So are you saying the Bible's not telling the truth?
2: Well, first of all, thanks for the call, and we welcome Devil's Advocate. I went to theology school for that very reason. I was brought up Lutheran, and they would talk about a God of unfathomable love and understanding, and then the possibility of going to hell forever. And those didn't make sense to me as a kid, and they still don't. So that's one reason I went. So, yeah, I know the Bible pretty well. And you're describing passages from the chapter Leviticus, which is called the Thou Shalt Not book in the Old Testament. And that's the book that says you shall not wear clothing with more than one yarn, shall not cut your hair a certain way. Women who go into the temple while they're on their period should be killed. And so, you know, how much of that do we really follow? But that's the one that said you shall not consort with spirits. They were wisely warning people, yeah, be careful who you consort with. But is it a sin to keep in touch with your loved ones who have passed on? No. One other thing, know that there are 40,000 denominations and cults in Christianity alone. So when you say, I'm a Christian, or I believe in the Bible, well, which one? There's such a wide spectrum. So I would say read the article I mentioned, Heaven and Hell, What Are They Really? Article number 14. And then shoot me an email with your questions, mark@soulproof.com. I'd be glad to communicate with you. My answers are brief, but to the point.
0: Next up, let's go to AC in Cleveland, Ohio. Welcome to the show. Hello, AC.
6: Hello, George. Hello, Cheryl. And hello. Mark.
2: Hello.
6: Mark, I'm reading over here in the Apostle Paul's epistle to the Corinthians, and Paul had a near-death experience, or actually may have died, okay?
2: Mm-hmm.
6: But definitely it would be termed at least a near-death experience, okay? And in his epistle to the Corinthians, he said that the devil can be transformed into an angel of light, which means the devil can mimic our loved ones, can mimic anybody living or dead, all right? And you said, you made this blanket statement that there was no hell, okay? But he wrote, knowing therefore the terror of the Lord, we persuade men. And Jesus gave a story of a Jewish rich man and a Jewish beggar. One ended up in hell, and the other one ended up in heaven.
2: Hmm.
6: And the other point I want to make here is the Gospels were written in Greek, and the epistles, and the Jewish prophet Isaiah plainly said that hell hath enlarged itself. It expanded its borders. So if it's not a real place, how could it have expanded itself?
2: Okay. Thanks. Yeah, thanks for the call. I'd be glad to answer this. First of all, I didn't say there's no hell, or if I did, I should have said there's no fiery eternal hell. There are temporary self-induced states of hell, but again, it's how we feel, what we believe, whether we're close to or distant from God, good, love, and light. When you read the article number 14, you'll understand more. These are big topics to discuss quickly and in minutes. And regarding the Gospels written, yeah, originally in Aramaic, then Hebrew, then Greek, then English. That's what we call the language bridge, and lots of things changed. Jesus and other great teachers over time knew that their words would go to people, most of them illiterate. They couldn't write and read. And so they used lots of parables, metaphors, stories to share. Lazarus and the rich man, for example. So I would say, consider what would a loving God and teacher share? And is it literal or is it figurative and trying to teach us to live a godly life, align with good and God? Focus on those higher energies I mentioned in 108 and go from there. And same thing, follow up, mark@soulproof.com.
0: Mark, where can people see your documentary, Soulproof?
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0: Are you on social media?
2: I am. Okay. I have people handle that for me. But yeah, Facebook and Instagram and all that. So yeah, check out my name. Also, Soul Phone Project. Also, Greater Reality Program, a program I started to help people realize the big picture of life and how can they live accordingly.
0: Though we're in no rush, should people be afraid of the death process?
2: Not at all. I've been with many people as they passed, and so many of them have that peaceful look. You know, it's ironic. So many things that we believe on Earth, they're 180 degrees from the truth. And some people are so afraid to pass on and leave Earth. This is the toughest place to be here on Earth. When we pass on, we go back home, back to the really real place, and we remember how beautifully life is set up and how much we are loved.
0: Well, happy birthday, Mark, again. Thank you for being on the program. And Cheryl, again, thank you for everything you do. We'll talk to you in a moment. For Dan Galante, Donna Walker, Tom Danheiser, Sue Trikas, Lex Lonehood, Sean Latasor, Alec Fernandez, Tim Banal, George Knapp, Richard Sheridan, Ryan Recker, I'm George Norrie, somewhere out there on Coast to Coast AM. We'll see you on our next edition. Until then, be safe, everyone.

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6: Sending help to Venezuela. I'm Ted Lindner, Fox News. The U.S. pledging to provide assistance to the country after two devastating earthquakes this week. Secretary of State Marco Rubio detailing the Pentagon's part.
7: The Department of War is going to have to play a big logistical role here because they have the ability to land in challenging places. Right now, the airport in Caracas is damaged. One of the runways is cracked.
6: Venezuela's acting president declaring a state of emergency, warning the number of dead expected to climb. The health minister on Thursday night claiming at least 235 people are confirmed dead and thousands others injured. Iran's Revolutionary Guard Corps attacking a cargo ship in the Strait of Hormuz Thursday.
8: A U.S. official is confirming that an Iranian drone hit that cargo vessel called the Ever Lovely as it was exiting the Strait of Hormuz off the Omani coast. The ship is Singapore flagged. UK authorities say there was damage to the ship's bridge, but no casualties. The attack violates the memorandum of understanding signed between the U.S. and Iran just 8 days ago. That deal had helped sharply increase the amount of oil flowing through the strait. CENTCOM says more than 500 ships and 250 million barrels of crude have flowed through the strait since early May through the U.S. military's help with both mine clearance and transit coordination.
6: Fox's Lauren Simonetti. The evacuation of ships from the Strait of Hormuz was halted for a time Thursday by a U.N. agency. President Trump saying the strait has reopened. A top official of the National Park Service saying a liner along the bottom of the Lincoln Memorial reflecting pool was cut with a sharp knife or razor this month that caused damage to the foam ceiling installed as part of the $16 million rehab project. President Trump claims incidents of the pool have led to the arrests of six people. And a new Gallup poll finds 2 in 3 Americans facing financial hardship because of increased gas prices. The poll comes in the wake of a rise in prices at the pump since the war against Iran started in late February. 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
6: A 74-year-old becomes the oldest prison inmate to be executed in Florida's modern history.
13: 74-year-old Dustin Ray Spencer was executed on Thursday. He was pronounced dead following three lethal drug injections at Florida State Prison in Starkey. Spencer was convicted in the 1992 stabbing of his wife. In his final statement, he apologized, saying, sorry to the family. Florida Department of Correction records dating back to 1924 show the oldest inmates previously executed by the state were both 72 years old. Nationwide, the oldest person ever executed in modern times was 83-year-old Walter Leroy Moody Jr. He was put to death in Alabama in 2018 for sending mail bombs during a wave of Southern terror, killing a federal judge and a black civil rights attorney. Deborah Valentine, Fox News.
6: Two men sent to the hospital after both of their jet skis crashed into each other in Florida on Thursday afternoon. Fox affiliate WSVN 7 News in Miami, Florida, Zach Oliveri with the story.
14: Miami and Miami-Dade fire rescue crews brought the two men to shore aboard fireboats. Fire rescue crews took one of the two men off the fireboat on a board, put him on a stretcher, brought him on land, and put him in an ambulance. Not too long after, the second injured man was taken off a Miami-Dade fire rescue boat and was also put on a stretcher and taken into an ambulance. Both men were rushed to Jackson's Ryder Trauma Center in serious but stable condition. Once those men were brought to the hospital, investigators with FWC stayed on scene, checking out the two jet skis as investigators worked to piece together what led up to this crash.
6: Authorities say the two men appear to be in good spirits upon arrival to the hospital. In the stubborn days-long fire at a massive L.A. cold storage warehouse now under control. Fire crews say there's no longer a risk of the flames spreading at the Lineage Warehouse building in Boyle Heights. The main body of the fire has been suppressed. It first erupted back on June 17th. I'm Ted Lindner. This is Fox News.
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16: Two Comstock Township trustees are being recalled in November. Kalamazoo County Clerk and Register of Deeds Meredith Place certifying the recall petitions against Bob Pratt and Christy Cherry on Wednesday after organizers collected enough signatures of registered voters. They needed to submit at least 1,817 signatures. The petition against Pratt had 1,864. The petition against Cherry had 1,830. Recall is going to happen November 3rd. Kalamazoo Public Safety investigating a deadly hit-and-run crash that happened early Wednesday at the intersection of Southwest Edge Avenue and West Cedar Street. Officers were called to the scene just before 3 a.m. after they got reports of somebody lying in the road after being hit by a vehicle. 32-year-old man was pronounced dead at the scene. Public Safety has not indicated what type of vehicle they're searching for. In the WKZO newsroom, I'm Michael Arning.
17: This is America in the Morning from Westwood One. Good morning, I'm John Trout. It's Friday, June 26th, 2026. Here's what's coming up on America in the Morning.
18: Iran strikes a ship traveling in the Strait of Hormuz as discussions continue over whether tolls will be charged to move through the strait. I'm John Stolness in Washington.
19: See you later, alligator. Alcatraz.
20: I'm Clayton Neville.
21: A U.S. senator is warning of a Trump administration plan to remove over 500 unaccompanied migrant children. I'm Haya Panjwani.
22: A man who admitted setting a Virginia councilman on fire last year was sentenced to 40 years in prison. I'm Lisa Dwyer.
23: On Wall Street, stocks are coming off a mixed day. Apple shares tanked after it raised prices. I'm Jessica Ettinger.
24: The National Park Service is giving details about damage to the Lincoln Memorial Reflecting Pool. Sagar Magani, Washington.
17: That and more ahead on America in the Morning. It's 7 after. Iran strikes a ship traveling through the Strait of Hormuz as discussions continue over whether tolls will be charged to move through the strait. John Stolness has details from Washington.
18: The Singapore-flagged ship was hit by Iran's Revolutionary Guard. And while damage was done to the ship's bridge, no one was injured and the ship did continue its journey through the strait, according to the UK Maritime Trade Operations Center. Still, it does call into question claims made by President Trump during a speech to farmers at the White House Thursday that the U.S. is in control of the strait.
0: They want to make a deal with us very badly, and we will, but the strait is open. Yesterday, they took out 19 million barrels of oil. That's the most in the history of the strait.
18: Prior to the Iranian strike, Rubio told reporters the U.S. will be watching Iranian actions in the strait, not their words.
7: What we're interested in is whether or not ships are moving. If ships are moving as they should be moving, then that's what we're going to judge and that's what we're going to react to. If, on the other hand, this rhetoric is backed up by actual ships being threatened and ships are not moving, that's a violation of the agreement and we're going to have a problem with it.
18: Iran said this week they are working out a deal with Oman that would define future administration and maritime services in the strait. But they were vague about the possibility of charging a fee. Oman says they will not create a system where Iran charges a toll to use the international waterway, a sentiment echoed by Rubio.
7: There is zero support among the Gulf countries for any sort of toll or fees or anything that charges for the use of international waters.
18: Democratic Senator Richard Blumenthal tells CNN Iran targeted this ship for a reason.
1: Iran is sending the world a message. We're in control of the strait. You follow the routes we designate, or we're going to hit your ships. But even more important, the statement from the Persian Gulf Strait Authority, which has responsibility for tolls, is making the same kind of statement. So it indicates that they're going to be imposing tolls or fees. In a sense, they're almost mocking the president because he has given away so much of our leverage.
18: Iran established an agency to manage transit through the strait called the Persian Gulf Strait Authority. In a statement, that agency said they cannot guarantee the safety of any ship that does not adhere to the passage they outline. I'm John Stolness in Washington.
17: To Florida, where you can say goodbye to alligator Alcatraz. Here's correspondent Clayton Neville.
2: Immigration advocates say the detention center's tents were never safe or humane for holding people. Detainees at the facility have talked about their difficulty getting lawyers and described poor physical conditions. But leaders in Florida say the extra space was necessary when the Trump administration took office and began cracking down on illegal immigrants.
3: We don't want to be in a situation where they're being released back on the street because there's not sufficient bed space for DHS or bed space in Florida's existing facilities.
2: Governor Ron DeSantis said the facility was meant as an emergency solution.
3: We wanted to make it so that you would be able to have this be temporary. Hopefully they'd be here as small amount of time as possible. And then you have the runway right back here. Then they can be flied out, presumably to their home countries or staged to be able to make that happen.
2: He said the project required a lot of logistical know-how. Officials announced a temporary closure of the facility earlier this month and sent all of the detainees to other facilities, saying that hurricane season made it unsafe to keep them there. The decision to shut the facility down, though, reportedly stemmed from its cost, estimated to be about $1.2 billion. I'm Clayton Neville.
17: 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It's 12 after. A Virginia city councilman who survived a horrific gasoline attack sees justice served when America in the Morning returns after these messages.
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0: Delaware, including much of Virginia and all but coastal North Carolina. Thundershowers spread across much of northern New York into northern New England, with thunder less likely towards central New York and southern New England through the New York City area. Areas of steady rain and thunder stretch across northern parts of Ohio through Illinois, just north of that severe risk, with a spotty afternoon thunderstorm not out of the question from Alabama eastward through South Carolina and southward through much of the Florida Peninsula. Showers also extended to portions of the Dakotas and Minnesota, with additional shower activity from northwestern Nevada through much of Washington and Oregon. There can be some thunder as well from southwestern Idaho into western and central Montana and points southward through western Wyoming, Colorado, and northwestern New Mexico. Some of these thunderstorms may be dry, though, combining with strong winds and low humidity to worsen an already extreme wildfire risk centered around the Four Corners region. In Watertown, New York, today brings clouds and sun with showers into the afternoon, the high 72. For San Antonio, expect some sunshine and a breeze through the day today, high 94. That's the nation's weather. I'm AccuWeather.com meteorologist LaTroy Thornton.
1: 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I'm John Trout. A U.S. senator warns of the administration's plans to hastily remove over 500 unoccupied migrant children. Correspondent Haya Panjwani reports.
2: A U.S. senator is warning of a Trump administration plan to remove over 500 unaccompanied migrant children, bypassing legal protections. In a letter sent to U.S. Health Secretary Robert F. Kennedy Jr., Democratic Senator Ron Wyden details that in the coming days, the administration will fast-track the removal of the immigrant children who arrived in the U.S. without their parents to their countries of origin. The targeted children have been in long-term foster care under federal custody for more than 180 days. The Department of Health and Human Services oversees the Office of Refugee Resettlement, which cares for unaccompanied migrant children. An HHS spokesperson denied any such plans. I'm Haya Panjwani.
1: 40 years in prison is the sentence for the person responsible for a brutal attack on a Virginia councilman.
3: A man who admitted setting a Virginia councilman on fire last year was sentenced to 40 years in prison. Shotzi Buck Hayes pleaded guilty in April to one count each of attempted first-degree murder and aggravated malicious wounding in the 2025 attack on Lee Vogler. Witnesses say Buck Hayes walked into Vogler's Danville office with a bucket of gasoline, doused him, chased him from the building, and set him ablaze. Vogler suffered burns over 60% of his body. Vogler made an emotional statement about how the attack had altered his life. Buck Hayes also spoke, repeating that he was motivated by an alleged affair between Vogler and Buck Hayes' wife. I'm Lisa Dwyer.
1: 18 after. When we return on America in the Morning, up by hundreds of dollars, Apple raises the prices on entry-level devices. After these messages.
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1: It's 20 after. This is America in the Morning. Here's Friday Business with CNBC's Jessica Ettinger.
2: Wall Street opens this morning after a pop and then a drop from the major averages. The Dow had been up about 800 points yesterday morning, giving up most of that by the close. The Dow up about 70 points in the end. Oil moved higher yesterday, but here's what Energy Secretary Chris Wright told CNBC.
3: There'll be a downward trend in energy prices for the rest of the Trump administration. But, you know, I don't have a crystal ball to predict when we'll hit certain price thresholds, but the trajectory is downward.
2: And here's CNBC's Brian Sullivan with a look at the latest on inflation and that move in oil.
4: Oil well off its lows. Some new threats around the Strait of Hormuz today. Some talk about ships being fired on or maybe even being hit. And overall, we know this. Inflation, it is still running hot. A key measure of inflation just rose 0.4% in May, which means we are now rising 4.1% annually, folks. That's a big number. It's also the highest in 3 years.
2: UBS's Ally McCartney on CNBC with her take on inflation going in the wrong direction.
5: The whole market and the whole economy in the U.S. seems to be a tale of two cities. I mean, when you talk about an iPad that's going up $300, that's ridiculously meaningful. And I've been talking to a lot of everything from restaurateurs to people who are building. And, you know, they can't really make money because the cost of all of their food inputs and construction inputs has really come up so significantly.
2: As McCartney noted, Apple raised prices yesterday. Its online store was down for about an hour, and when it came back, prices were higher.
6: On Mac, the entry-level pricing is moving higher by $100 to $300, depending on the model. With the MacBook Neo, Apple's new budget entry product that's been a hit since launching earlier this year, going from $599 to $699. On the iPad side, the entry iPad Air moves up to $749.
2: That's CNBC's Mackenzie Sigalos. Apple shares dropped 6% yesterday. Bayer, we pronounce it here in the States, Bayer, ADRs, which are like shares. It's a German company. They soared 17% with a big Supreme Court win. It bought Monsanto, which made Roundup the weed killer. The court effectively wiped away thousands of lawsuits against the company claiming Roundup caused cancer. Fewer people applied for unemployment benefits last week, 215,000. But continuing claims went up. These are people who keep getting unemployment checks, and it hints that it's taking them longer to find their next job. On today's watch list, we get the latest on consumer sentiment. New in theaters, Warner Brothers' Supergirl.
1: CNBC's Jessica Ettinger with Friday Business. It may be vandals after all attempting to destroy the reflecting pool on the National Mall in Washington, D.C., Sagar Magani reports.
7: The National Park Service is giving details about damage to the Lincoln Memorial reflecting pool. A top parks official says a sharp knife or razor was used to cut a liner along the pool's bottom, damaging the foam sealant installed during a $16 million rehabilitation project.
8: And they cut, and then they started ripping it up. You know why? Because they're sick people.
7: President Trump's been blaming vandals for peeling paint and other problems at what's become one of his pet projects. The Park Service says about 70 fence post tops were also thrown into the pool. The statements came as part of a suit filed by a nonprofit group trying to stop work on a project plagued by an algae bloom, among other things. Sagar Magani, Washington.
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1: Welcome back to America in the Morning. Now 26 after. Correspondent Ed Donahue reports on the anniversary of the Native American victory at Little Bighorn.
15: Native American tribes are marking the 150th anniversary of the Battle of Greasy Grass, known to many as the Battle of Little Bighorn. Tribes came together on a sweltering day in June of 1876 to defeat Lieutenant Colonel George Armstrong Custer and more than 200 of his troops.
16: I have nothing good to say about Custer. You know, the stories that I've heard of this man, you know, he was no human being, it almost sounds like. And for what was left of him on this earth, remains are all over this earth, right up there on that hill.
15: William Goodbird is a traditional singer from the Spirit Lake Dakota Nation. On this day, he is celebrating the victory of his people. Reenactments illustrate the battle. Teresa Longturkey is with Lower Brule Sioux Tribe.
17: It's overwhelming. It's amazing to see so many people come. In remembrance.
15: Custer's defeat stunned Americans on what was the country's 100th anniversary. I'm Ed Donahue.
1: Thousands of Vespa enthusiasts celebrate in Rome on the 80th anniversary of the iconic Italian scooter. David Biller reports.
18: I'm here in Rome where a party is taking shape to celebrate the 80th birthday of the iconic Vespa scooter. This scooter has featured in films for decades, from Roman Holiday to Talented Mr. Ripley, and more recently, the animated film Luca. The people here have come from all over, close by France and Germany, further away Portugal, driving the entire way here, one guy, and we spoke to a group of people who came all the way from Australia. For them, the Vespa evokes the nostalgia of decades past, the open road, and freedom. It's an event that's going to start today here at the Stadio Olimpico, and it will conclude on Saturday with a parade of thousands of Vespas through Rome's center. A big spectacle for everyone who is here in Rome.
1: In Rome, there's David Biller reporting. America in the Morning for Friday, June 26th, 2026 is produced by Tom Cusick. I'm John Trout. This is Westwood One.
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23: Battle Creek Community Oversight Board is reviewing the detainment by Battle Creek Police of 16-year-old Jeremiah Spearman back on June 14th. Spearman was walking on a sidewalk when police say he had his face covered by a mask. That's not visible in dash cam video released by the department. Officers say he rolled up the mask and wore it like a beanie when they approached him. It was the second time in 10 days that police had detained Spearman. Oversight Board is being very intentional with their investigation. That's according to Battle Creek Organizational Development Officer Kimberly Holly. Travelers going on to northbound U.S. 131 from westbound I-94 needed a detour for the next 60 days. MDOT has closed that ramp from westbound I-94 to northbound U.S. 131. They've also closed the ramp from northbound U.S. 131 to westbound I-94 for the same amount of time. That's the latest from the WKZO Newsroom. I'm Michael Arney.
24: Increasing clouds today and a slight chance of a shower from I-94 and to the south. High temperature right around 72. Clearing sky tonight. Low temperature right around 58. And into the weekend, becoming partly cloudy Saturday. Overall pleasant day with a high temperature right around 80. As we end the weekend Sunday, partly cloudy to mostly sunny conditions. Once again, pleasant with low humidity levels. A little bit warmer with a high of 83. Heat wave arriving next week. I'm Storm 2 Maine meteorologist Matt Kirkwood tracking southwest Michigan's weather.
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1: This is America in the Morning from Westwood One. I'm John Trout. Coming up this half hour,
28: the U.S. High Court hands down two wins for the Trump administration. I'm Clayton Neville.
29: They search for survivors in Venezuela after a pair of powerful earthquakes, officials say, killed at least 188 people. I'm Ed Donahue.
30: A 74-year-old man has become the oldest person to be executed in Florida in modern times. I'm Lisa Dwyer.
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1: Welcome back to America in the Morning. Extreme risk for wildfire. Let's get the update from AccuWeather.com meteorologist LaTroy Thornton.
3: AccuWeather wildfire experts have put out a rare extreme risk for fires not only today but through at least Sunday, including some places that are already experiencing rather large fires. The zone of greatest concern is centered over southern and eastern Utah, where the combination of intense, at times damaging winds, low humidity, and widespread drought leads to this heightened risk for the continued rapid start and spread of wildfires. However, the zone of at least somewhat elevated risk expands across nearly all of the Southwest, with places from Nevada through the deserts of California, as far to the southeast as northern and western Texas, and places northward from central Oklahoma to central North Dakota, southern Wyoming, and a portion of southern Idaho also in the risk zone. This risk may pick up even more on Saturday, when strong wind gusts of at least 40 to 50 miles per hour may become rather widespread across this entire area, increasing the chance for power outages combined with the high fire danger. To the north of there, into the Pacific Northwest, relief from the heat continues with showers, even some thunderstorms, across the interior and as far east as western Montana. Spotty thunderstorms develop this afternoon from central Montana southward through northwestern New Mexico, but these storms may be dry with just lightning, also contributing to the fire danger. Thunderstorms are more likely to turn severe from eastern Montana south and east through the panhandles of Oklahoma and Texas, with a risk for gusty winds and tornadoes. The second area with the risk for severe weather stretches from southeastern Kansas towards central and southern parts of both Indiana and Ohio, eastward through much of the Delmarva Peninsula, and southward into western North Carolina and much of Tennessee, where storms may bring strong winds and hail, with showers and thundershowers over New England. I'm AccuWeather.com meteorologist LaTroy Thornton.
1: 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I'm John Trout. The U.S. Supreme Court has paved the way for the Trump administration to potentially revive an immigration policy that was previously used to turn back migrants seeking asylum at the U.S.-Mexico border. Correspondent Clayton Neville says the high court handed the administration a pair of wins on Thursday.
28: Under federal law, migrants who arrive in the United States have to be able to apply for asylum and be screened for fear of persecution in their home countries. The Justice Department argues the people stopped by authorities haven't arrived yet, so immigration agents don't have to let them apply. Supporters of the tactic say it created a humanitarian crisis as thousands of people settled in unsafe tents and shelters to await their turn to get in. This week, in a 6-3 decision, the U.S. High Court overturned a lower court order blocking the practice that limited the number of people who could apply for asylum each day under the Obama administration and during President Trump's first term. In another win for the president, the Supreme Court allowed the administration to end temporary deportation protections for hundreds of thousands of foreign nationals from Haiti and Syria that have gone through natural disasters and war. I'm Clayton Neville.
1: Venezuelans searched the rubble for survivors after two strong quakes killed nearly 200 people. Correspondent Ed Donahue reports.
29: There is a search for survivors in Venezuela beneath collapsed buildings after a pair of powerful earthquakes, officials say, killed at least 188 people. Alan Chung was in a restaurant in Caracas.
4: The ground was shaking very, very hard, so everyone rushed out.
29: He says walls were coming down.
4: Electricity lines above us were exploding, And at the end of the road where I was, a building collapsed. I didn't see it go down, but I saw the cloud of dust heading towards me.
29: North of Caracas is La Guaira and some of the heaviest damage. Ramon Eduardo's two nephews were found in the rubble.
2: Horrible.
29: He says horrible. We have seen way too much. And the struggle to get the kids out alive. We got one out. There were three. We got one alive. Thank God. But not all of them. We could not get them. Families began posting missing person flyers with photos of loved ones. I'm Ed Donahue.
1: An elderly man becomes the oldest inmate executed in modern Florida history. Lisa Dwyer reports.
5: A 74-year-old man convicted of killing his wife has become the oldest person to be executed in Florida in modern times. Authorities say Dusty Ray Spencer received a lethal injection for the 1992 stabbing death of his wife, Karen. It's Florida's ninth execution this year. Florida corrections records dating to 1924 show the oldest inmates last executed in Florida were both 72. Another 74-year-old Florida inmate is set to be executed on July 14th for killing in 1982. I'm Lisa Dwyer.
1: Stranded vessels through the Strait of Hormuz have lost some assistance. Here's correspondent Sagar Magani with that.
6: A UN maritime agency has paused evacuating ships through the Strait of Hormuz. The plan was to move stranded vessels out of the Persian Gulf through the strait, and several tankers did go through. But that's now on hold after the British military says a projectile hit a vessel off Oman's coast. It's unclear who fired on the ship. The report came hours after Iran warned vessels to stop using the route without its permission. The alternate passage would relieve pressure on the global economy and remove Tehran's main source of leverage in peace talks. While visiting the Gulf, Secretary of State Marco Rubio said the U.S. is committed to ensuring vessels can use the new route.
7: If that stops, then we're going to have a problem.
6: Sagar Magani, Washington.
1: It's the European heat wave by the numbers. Correspondent Karen Shamas reports temperatures are scorching in much of Europe.
8: Much of Western Europe has been baking under a heat dome this week, with temperatures soaring above 104 degrees Fahrenheit in places. The extreme conditions have come in June, earlier in the summer than is usual. Records are tumbling by day and by night. Add in the humidity and it's more tropical than temperate. And there's more to come over the coming days before conditions turn a tad fresher. The records could be broken again on Thursday and we're still only in June. July and August, the traditional height of the European summer, are still to come. Karen Shamas, London.
1: It's 15 till. New developments in the Harvey Weinstein hashtag MeToo trial when America in the Morning continues after these messages.
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0: Welcome back. You're with America in the Morning. Thanks for listening on this first Friday of summer 2026. I'm John Trout. There's been a new development in the Harvey Weinstein hashtag MeToo trial. Correspondent Haya Panjwani provides the update.
1: Harvey Weinstein is avoiding trial on a New York rape charge after his accuser said she couldn't endure testifying again. New York prosecutors say they'll drop the charge against Weinstein instead of trying the former movie mogul for a fourth time in the state. Weinstein already stands convicted of another sexual felony in New York and others in California. That includes raping an Italian actress in Los Angeles. But this rape charge had remained unresolved after an overturned conviction followed by two hung juries. Lawyers for the Oscar-winning producer have maintained that all his accusers, who were trying to go places in show business, had completely consensual sexual liaisons with the movie studio boss who could help them. I'm Haya Panjwani.
0: The average 30-year U.S. mortgage rate has risen to 6.49%, little changed from its range in the past 6 weeks, Alex Vega reports.
2: Mortgage rates edge higher. Mortgage buyer Freddie Mac says the average rate on a 30-year mortgage rose this week to 6.49%. The average rate has been hovering around 6.5% over the past 6 weeks. Mortgage rates have been mostly trending higher since late February as the war with Iran drove up oil prices and expectations for higher inflation. That pushed up the long-term bond yields that lenders use as a guide to pricing home loans. While average long-term mortgage rates remain lower than they were this time last year, their upward trend has weighed on home sales this year. I'm Alex Vega.
0: News continues out of the Middle East, where oil tankers have been using a new route through the Strait of Hormuz despite Iranian threats. John Gambrell reports.
3: We have seen an uptick in the number of ships getting out, the highest numbers ever, actually, with some 70 getting out in the last day or so. And that's nowhere near what it was before the war, but it's showing that things are kind of getting back to normal. Now, there's a lot of things that could go wrong. The tensions between the United States and Iran remain high, even with this interim deal having been signed to try to seek a permanent end to the war. And meanwhile, we are also seeing global crude oil prices drop. They touched briefly to pre-war levels today, just showing how much the markets believe that the worst is over, but there are still a lot of challenges ahead.
0: An NFL player is facing felony charges in Florida. Correspondent Mike Hempen reports.
4: Detroit Lions starting cornerback Terrion Arnold has been arrested in connection to a kidnapping and robbery. Tampa police say Arnold is accused of being the primary conspirator in February when three men in their late teens were held at gunpoint, battered, and pistol whipped. Police say some of their belongings were stolen. A representative for Arnold says he denies being involved. I'm Mike Hempen.
0: America in the Morning continues. More on a story we brought you earlier in the show regarding the end of legal protections for Haitians and Syrians in the U.S. Correspondent Elliot Spaggett reports.
5: The Supreme Court decided that the Trump administration acted within its authority when it ended temporary legal protections for immigrants from Haiti and Syria. But really, this decision could have a much bigger impact. It could affect all 1.3 million people from 17 countries who are covered by temporary protected status, TPS, which allows the Homeland Security Secretary to let people remain in the United States with work authorizations if they deem it unsafe for return due to a natural disaster like an earthquake or civil strife. The plaintiffs in this case said that the Trump administration failed to adequately consider conditions in Haiti and Syria, and in the case of the Haitians, that it acted with racial animus toward them. A 6-3 majority, the conservative majority, rejected those arguments. It's another example of how rapidly things have changed in this country on immigration. The Biden administration doubled the number of people covered under TPS, and the Trump administration is moving to end TPS as quickly as possible.
0: Here's Elliot Spaggett reporting. Wall Street drifts to a mixed finish on Thursday after Micron soars and Apple drops. Tech stocks muddy the waters on Wall Street. Here's Seth Sutel.
6: Stocks meandered to a mixed finish on Wall Street after several AI-related companies took another turn higher, while Apple fell after raising prices on many of its products. The S&P 500 slipped less than a tenth of a percent Thursday after swinging between gains and losses throughout the day. The Dow rose 71 points, that's about a tenth of a percent. The NASDAQ Composite fell half a percent. Micron Technology jumped 15.7%. The computer memory company reported much bigger profits than analysts had expected. expected. Apple fell 6.1%. Treasury yields eased in the bond market after a report said that inflation is behaving pretty much as expected. The yield on the 10-year Treasury note slipped to 4.39%. Seth Sutel, New York.
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7: 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I'm Chuck Palm.
0: 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Here's John Stolness.
8: We'll start with the World Cup, where the U.S. took on Turkey in a highly entertaining contest that had no bearing on the next round, with Turkey having already been eliminated and the Americans clinching first place in Group D. Turkey scored the game winner with just minutes remaining for a thrilling 3-2 win.
9: Chance for a cross, comes back to the top of the box. Now it's clipped in at the backside. Matt Turner, it's stopped home. Turkey, a score, the winning goal in the 98th minute.
8: Fox Sports on the call, Austin Trusty and Sebastian Berhalter scored goals for the U.S., who will take on Bosnia-Herzegovina in the round of 32 on Wednesday in California. On the hardwood, Marina Mabry of the Toronto Tempo made history in her team's 125-97 rout of the L.A. Sparks last night.
10: For three!
8: Sound courtesy of WNBA TV of the final three of Mabry's 53 points, tying Dallas's Liz Cambage in 2018 and Vegas's Aja Wilson in 2023 for the most in a single game. She had a chance to set the record herself, but missed 2 3-pointers in the final moments and settled for her 53. The first round of the Major League Baseball All-Star Game voting are in. The Dodgers' Shohei Ohtani and Blue Jays' second baseman Ernie Clement automatically earned starting spots as the top vote-getters in each league. Every other position was whittled down to the final two, with the exception of the outfield, which are down to the final six. And in a shortened schedule last night, it was the Tampa Bay Rays 13, the Royals 2, the Pirates over the Mariners 5-1. Battle of the Bay saw the A's beat the Giants 9-6. It was the Astros 2, the Tigers 1. Philadelphia with more ninth inning magic, scoring 5 in the ninth, beating the Nationals 10-5. The Rangers edged the Blue Jays 6-5. It was the Cubs over the Mets 4-3 in 10 innings. And the Red Sox doubled up the Yankees 6-3. And that's your look at sports. I'm John Stolness.
0: Thanks, John. It's 7 till. Coming up on America in the Morning, a check at what's new in theaters, and that laugh you're hearing may be millions of years old after these messages.
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0: It's 5 till. Welcome back here with America in the Morning. Another comic book superhero movie in theaters this week. Here's Kevin Carr.
1: Look up in the sky all the way into space for a new super movie in theaters.
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1: Supergirl tells a story of Kara Zor-El, Superman's cousin.
2: He sees the good in everyone. And I see the truth.
1: Much less optimistic, Kara has to come to terms with her own tragic backstory. She finds an unlikely ally in a girl seeking revenge on an interplanetary marauder.
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1: The Superman-related stories have always played around in the sci-fi sandbox, and Supergirl feels at home there.
4: Now it's a party.
1: It's not as good as last summer's Superman, but still far superior than that nonsense from 1984.
2: Let's be honest, babe. It's not a very high bar to clear.
1: The plot is necessarily crowded to fit in a lesser-known backstory while it preserves elements from the comic books and other super cinematic traditions.
5: I'm worried you're not going to find your people.
2: Yeah, well, that's the thing, Clark. I have no people.
1: MVPs include Millie Alcock with a nuanced performance in the title role, the return of Crypto the Superdog, and Jason Momoa as DC fan favorite Lobo.
6: Aren't you the dits from that dive bar?
7: Funny. That's what I've been calling you.
1: Downsides include a one-dimensional villain and murky cinematography. I mean, why spend all that money on stunts and visual effects if you aren't going to light anything?
8: I know it's pretty colorful, but that's just so everyone knows we're good.
1: Satisfying with only a few cliches, Supergirl gets 3.5 super capes out of 5. I'm Kevin Carr, and that's the way I see it.
0: Humans and great apes have been sharing similar giggles for millions of years. Correspondent Ed Donahue reports on the human-like laughing style of apes.
9: A new study says humans and great apes have been sharing similar giggles for millions of years. Just like people, many animals share a laugh, but the giggles don't sound the same. For rats, it's an ultrasonic squeak, but apes sound more like humans. Researchers in Britain examined recordings of laughter from 4 young children and 13 apes in captivity who were tickled during playtime. Compared to apes, human laughter has gotten faster and more complex. There's context based on the reason for laughing. One of the authors of the study says humans are very similar to great apes because we've been laughing in a similar way for 15 million years. I'm Ed Donahue.
0: Hopefully we all get a laugh out of that one. That's our show for today, Friday, June 26th, 2026. America in the Morning is produced by Tom Cusick. I'm John Trout. This is Westwood One.
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12: President Trump insists the Strait of Hormuz is open.
13: I'm Dave Anthony, Fox News.
14: We're negotiating from a position of pure strength. Pure strength. They know that.
13: After Iran, though, went on the attack again, hitting a cargo ship with a drone.
15: There were no casualties from this incident, but it does underscore the fragility of this deal. U.S. officials say the Singapore-flagged cargo ship called Ever Lovely was exiting the Strait of Hormuz off the Omani coast Thursday when it was hit by one IRGC drone. The strike damaged the ship's bridge, and as a result, the International Maritime maritime organization says it's pausing the evacuation operation until it gets more clarity on the situation. The IRGC's Navy has warned vessels will only be allowed to pass in routes that Iran has approved.
13: Well, that's Fox's Madeline Rivera. Oil prices are down another 3%. WTI back to $69 a barrel. It's almost back at the level before the Iran conflict. Brent crude's already lower than that. At the pump, gas is down on 66 cents from last month's peak, but still almost a dollar more than before the fighting started. They keep digging through rubble, searching for survivors in Venezuela, where thousands are feared missing in a twin earthquake disaster. At least 235 people are dead, more than 4,000 injured in the collapsed buildings and homes.
4: The death toll is expected to rise, this tragedy spurring international support from multiple countries, including our own. The U.S. military announced that it's surging forces in this region to assist in earthquake relief efforts, which include sending several ships and a C-130 and C-17 to the area to help U.S. government personnel and search and rescue teams get around during this operation.
13: Fox's Christina Coleman. At soccer's World Cup, a loss for U.S.
16: That's the final whistle. Turkey go home with their heads held high.
13: Turkey won 3-2 on Fox, but the Americans with two wins earlier already advanced.
16: Wednesday night, Santa Clara, California, knockout stage, winner go home against Bosnia and Herzegovina.
13: America's listening to Fox News.
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13: The Supreme Court has eight cases left to decide before this term ends. In rulings yesterday, gun owners' rights advocates won a legal challenge to a Hawaii law that had restricted public places people with concealed carry permits can bring guns. Two other cases were victories for the Trump immigration agenda. One allows the administration to end legal protections for migrants from Haiti and Syria who could be deported. Fox's Shannon Bream explains the other decision.
19: If you have to arrive in the U.S. to start an asylum proceeding or an asylum claim, what if you're held on the side in New Mexico? You're not allowed to come in. Immigration advocates had said people should be accepted there, but the court said no. It says we decide only that an alien standing in Mexico does not, quote unquote, arrive in the United States. The INA, international immigration law, neither entitles such an alien to apply for asylum nor requires an immigration officer to inspect him.
13: Those rulings came down. Homeland Security Secretary Mark Wayne Mullen was at a House hearing focused on the border and Mexican drug cartels.
20: Secretary Mullen testified that while the border is now secure concerning individual migrants, the cartels offer a more consistent problem.
21: Cartels are always changing, and they're a threat. There's not one inch of Mexico's northern border that isn't covered by a plaza. Plaza is cartels, nine cartels that control it.
20: The secretary explained further.
21: They're always looking for vulnerabilities to push human trafficking and drug trafficking across our border, and they're getting very good at it. They're even using UAS now.
20: But despite the challenge, the secretary made this promise that no matter what the cartels do,
21: we're going to defeat them at every turn.
20: Kevin Uretsky, Fox News.
13: On Wall Street, stock futures are down modestly after a mixed day. The Dow hit an all-time high and ended up 71 points, but the NASDAQ dropped 118. I'm Dave Anthony, and this is Fox News.
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22: The interim budget for the next school year has been approved by the Western Michigan University Board of Trustees, more than $432 million. A hike in tuition rates is also included while they wait for the state of Michigan to decide on funding for universities. In the meantime, they've set a 4% tuition hike for this fall, 6% increase for out-of-state students, because they don't anticipate getting much of an increase from Lansing.
2: So far, the news out of Lansing is no base dollars. We're hopeful that one-time dollars may still be provided.
22: Vice President for Finance Jan Vanderclay says that leaves them about $4.7 million short. They have until September to close the gap, and they do have some alternative resources that have been identified.
2: We do budget now. Well, we do the proposal for budget now, but we actually book the budget in September. So at the time we book the budget, it will be a balanced budget.
22: The tuition hike will mean the typical in-state freshman with a load of full classes will see about a $638 increase than last year's freshman class.
2: At full-time, Michigan resident freshmen will pay $16,592 in tuition required fees for the 26-27 academic year.
22: Upper graduate and grad students will pay more. Students in the colleges of engineering, fine arts, and business will also pay an additional differential rate because the cost of providing those programs is higher. Board President Alan Turfey says they realize how that can impact students, but they also know how it can impact their education.
3: In preparing the budget and setting tuition, we strike a careful balance between keeping a high-quality education within reach and sustaining the resources it takes to deliver that education.
22: The State House and Senate remain apart on spending. Higher education is one of the areas on which they disagree. The contract for Western Michigan University President Russ Cavahunup is now longer. He doesn't have to worry about where his paycheck will be coming from for a while. Trustees are so happy with his performance after his first year in the position that they've offered him an 8-year contract extension. Turfey says they wanted to have Cavahunup, who is a Western graduate, around for a while.
3: He has exceeded our expectations. There is no better indication of his leadership style than his request to decline a raise for this year. His inaugural year has been strong and inspiring. He has been intentional about building meaningful relationships across the entire WMU ecosystem.
22: Cavahuna says he's up for it.
5: I've said this to you all, trustees, and I'll say it publicly. I will be here as long as you have me, and I'll be working as hard as I can because this place means so much to me.
22: Turfey says they want a steady hand at the wheel, as it appears that higher education will be facing some serious challenges in the years to come. It's the last call for a joint program between Western Michigan University and Kalamazoo Valley Community College that teaches students brewing. More from WKZO's Ken Delaney.
23: Kalamazoo Valley Community College announced this week it will sunset its sustainable brewing program, citing continued low enrollment and declining conditions within the brewing industry. The college will no longer accept new students into the program, but will continue to support all currently enrolled brewing program students through individualized plans for completion. KVCC says the college's general brewing operations, including the popular Taps on Tuesday community event, will continue. The program sunset affects the academic program only, not the college's broader brewing facilities or community programming. Ken Delaney reporting.
22: And that's the latest from the WKZO Newsroom. I'm Michael Arney. 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
24: Increasing clouds today and a slight chance of a shower from I-94 and to the south. High temperature right around 72. Clearing sky tonight, low temperature right around 58. And into the weekend, becoming partly cloudy Saturday. Overall pleasant day with a high temperature right around 80. As we end the weekend Sunday, partly cloudy to mostly sunny conditions. Once again, pleasant with low humidity levels. A little bit warmer with a high of 83. Heat wave arriving next week. I'm Storm 2 Main Meteorologist Matt Kirkwood tracking southwest Michigan's weather.
25: Mostly clear skies to start our Friday morning. Going to see a nice sunrise this morning right about now. 54 degrees currently in Kalamazoo. It's a little breezy this morning. Southwest wind coming at us about 12 miles an hour. No precipitation, though, across the lower peninsula of Michigan at this moment. And we're off and running on the morning commute for this Friday. Busy as it usually is, already seeing some traffic build in and around downtown Kalamazoo, but no major issues to report on right now. Our highways are moving fine. Of course, a lot of construction activity in the vicinity of I-94 and 131 with the ramp closings and lane restrictions on northbound 131 and through today Westbound I-94 between South Westridge and the 131 interchange. The left lane is expected to remain closed today, so expect some slow travel through there and find alternate routes from that westbound 94 to a northbound 131 trek, because that ramp is closed until late August. But right now, no issues as far as crashes or delays. First look at WKZO weather and traffic, brought to you by the professionals at DeYoung Landscape. Take the first step to getting your lawn in shape any time of year by visiting their website, DeYoungLandscape.com.
0: If you're a student or if you know a student who is homeless, help is available under the federal statute known as McKinney-Vento. Here's Robin Graymountain, the homeless liaison for Kalamazoo Public Schools.
1: McKinney-Vento is the federal law that provides rights for students that are considered homeless under the McKinney-Vento definition. If a student is unhoused, living in a condition that would be considered homeless, as living in a hotel, living in a shelter, living in unsheltered condition, and then also another definition under McKinney-Vento is that they would be doubled up. So if they're staying with another family, they're staying with friends, there's more than one family in a household, and the second family that's in the household is there because of financial hardship and they have no place else to go, then that is part of the McKinney-Vento definition of homeless.
0: For more information or to see if you qualify, call the Kalamazoo Public Schools Title I Parent Office at 337-0068.
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25: And it's Friday. Good morning. Last Friday of the month of June. Next week, we transition to July. And next weekend, celebrating the 4th of July. Calendar's moving right along here in 2026. Today's the 26th of June of 2026. And at 6:12, Ken Lanphier with you on 590 and 106.9 FM WKZO. We hope you've had a positive week. Looking forward to wrapping it up and getting set for the weekend. And we are cool and comfortable to start our morning right now around the area with temperatures in the mid-50s. Some may see a shower later on in the day today. Others will not. We'll see some warmer thermometer readings come the weekend. And temperatures are really expected to soar next week. There's been some chatter about some 90s. And maybe heat indexes over 100 and maybe some nasty storms to come along with that. But it's kind of too early to worry too much about that. But it's something we'll keep an eye on as we transition next week into the month of July. 1st of July, of course, is Wednesday. Meantime, we're looking at Storm Team 8 meteorologist Matt Kirkwood's forecast. He'll update it for us in the next few minutes. And another check of Kalamazoo area traffic coming up here on WKZO. Next weekend, big celebration weekend, but if you know someone celebrating this weekend, birthdays and anniversaries, well, we'll have that list for you. It's already a pretty good size list right now, but there's always room for more. Birthdays and anniversaries we share every weekday morning here on the show around 7:40. Email us from our birthday wish link. You'll find on our website at WKZO.com, or you can call and text us to let us know who needs to be on that celebration list this morning. Also, coming up, we'll visit the Texas Township Farmers Market after 7 o'clock as we get ready for another big weekend at the farmers markets around the area. And last night, the Barn Theater had opening night for its next production, 1776 The Musical. And that runs through July 5th. It is sponsored by WKZO. And coming up after the 8:30 news this morning, we will welcome a couple of cast members from the production, which opened last night, here in the studio to give a little sneak preview to those who would like to attend. And if you are interested in attending that production or one of the productions during this

0: /Kalamazoo/skate as the ice returns. And coming up after the 8 o'clock news this morning, we'll talk with a member of the group that has brought that ice arena and facility back to life here, and opening tomorrow for a little preview of coming attractions, I guess you could call it. And, of course, we will travel Michigan this morning on our weekly feature around 9:20. We're headed north to Marquette, Upper Peninsula happenings as summer gets rolling in the UP, coming up about 9:20 this morning. And it's Kalamazoo Mornings with Ken Lanphier. It is Friday on 590 and 106.9 FM WKZO with a look at the forecast and traffic next.
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5: Increasing clouds today and a slight chance of a shower from I-94 and to the south. High temperature right around 72. Clearing sky tonight, low temperature right around 58. And into the weekend, becoming partly cloudy Saturday. Overall pleasant day with a high temperature right around 80. As we end the weekend Sunday, partly cloudy to mostly sunny conditions. Once again, pleasant with low humidity levels. A little bit warmer with a high of 83. Heat wave arriving next week. I'm Storm to Maine meteorologist Matt Kirkwood tracking southwest Michigan's weather.
0: Mostly clear skies, sun is up, and it's 54 degrees in Kalamazoo with a west wind at about 15 miles an hour, so a little breezy this morning. But no precipitation is showing up around southwest Michigan right now anyway. And we check the MDOT MyDrive map to see how we're doing travel-wise this morning. Starting to see a little traffic pick up in and around downtown Kalamazoo and some of the usual spots. Still seeing some slowdowns westbound on Kalamazoo Avenue, mostly from Rose Street to Westridge past the Event Center construction project. Got some lane restrictions and some work going on there. And there's also a traffic shift on the business loop coming into downtown Kalamazoo from the north. And that's between the business loop and West Dunkley Street. That's expected to wrap up sometime early next week. But no major problems as far as crashes or delays to report. And that's the latest WKZO weather and traffic brought to you by Animal Removal Service. Those trails and mounds of dirt in your yard could be moles. So call Animal Removal Service and make your yard look good as new. 327-9234. At 6:19 in sports, the Houston Astros opened their series against the Tigers with a 2-1 victory in Detroit last night. Tetsuya Imai earning the win, striking out 10 Tigers over six scoreless innings. And Troy Melton was charged with a tough loss. He allowed only one run on two hits, and in fact, he was perfect until the Astros' Taylor Trammell homered in the sixth inning. Dylan Dingler homered in the ninth, the only Tigers run. Tigers have now dropped three in a row. Game two of the four-game weekend series is tonight. Cater Montero starts for the Tigers. The United States suffering its first loss in the World Cup last night, falling to Turkey 3-2 in the final match of the group stage in Inglewood, California. Austin Trusty and Sebastian Berhalter got the goals for the USA. The team surrendered a goal on the very last shot of the game.

0: America still finishes atop Group D and will face Bosnia-Herzegovina in the knockout round of 32. That match will be on Wednesday night. And the National Hockey League is getting ready for its entry draft tonight.
1: 10 years since the NHL draft in Buffalo produced future pro stars like Austin Matthews and Matthew Tkachuk, the home of the Sabres will host the draft tonight for the fourth time. The first one at KeyBank Arena, where the Toronto Maple Leafs hold the first pick, followed by the San Jose Sharks, Vancouver Canucks, Buffalo Sabres fourth, and the New York Rangers fifth. The first pick, safe to say it'll be Gavin McKenna. At the FanDuel Sportsbook, one would have to wager $200 to win $1 if the 18-year-old freshman out of Penn State, who grew up in Whitehorse, Yukon, will be picked first. McKenna, a member of the Trondek Wichin First Nation, has a tattoo of a cabin in the Yukon wilderness on his arm, a tribute to his grandfather, whose story of being torn from his indigenous roots inspired young Gavin. Jared Max, Fox News.
0: And those are the top stories in the world of sports for this Friday morning. Kim Commando's coming up. Your morning tech update is on the way. Is ChatGPT politically biased? Kim gives her thoughts on that next. WKZO time is 6:21.
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5: Is ChatGPT and other AIs politically biased? 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It's also more elusive than you might think. I'm Kim Commando for LinkedIn. 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We don't know yet how many midterm voters would turn to AI and come away influenced by it. So is AI biased? The real problem is, who can you trust to judge? The Washington Post investigating claims OpenAI's ChatGPT gave left-leaning answers a whopping 80% of the time. Anthropic's Claude stayed balanced 57% of the time. Elon Musk's Grok landed balanced 27%, left-leaning 40%, right-leaning 33%. Google balanced 93%. But that's the Washington Post, well-known and left-leaning liberal. 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The real question is not who you trust, it's who you can trust. 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
0: 6:24, Friday morning at WKZO. 54 degrees in Kalamazoo. Partly cloudy, a little bit breezy. High today in the low 70s. Much warmer weather coming next week. So you know. 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July 1st at Overlander Bandshell in Portage and July 2nd at Bronson Park in downtown Kalamazoo as we celebrate next week. Coming up shortly, your report of roosting bats can help with their survival. It's our all-outdoors update for this morning, and it's next on WKZO.
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8: 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I'm Jim Mishler.
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15: In the newsroom, I'm Michael Arney. Coming up, Kalamazoo Public Schools Board of Trustees have approved spending nearly $250 million, with $218 million of that in the next budget. That and more coming up.
0: It's a clear, cool, comfortable morning outside, 54 degrees in Kalamazoo. It's a little breezy, and once again, we're going to have cool temperatures to wrap up our week, but it turns hot next week. Details on Friday and the weekend coming up from Storm teammates Matt Kirkwood in a few moments, and we'll check on early traffic as well. 590 and 106.9 FM WKZO streams on its website at WKZO.com, and you can listen on the WKZO app.
14: Michigan Ag Now. This is your morning report, and I'm Rusty Halverson. As the summer grilling season picks up following Father's Day, consumers may find higher prices at the meat counter. American Farm Bureau economist Barrett Nelson says consumers are eating more meat than ever before.
16: Homegrown meat continues to be a staple for all of our American families. And according to Meat Institute, meat sales hit a record high, $112 billion last year, with more than 98% of American households buying meat for daily meals.
14: Beef continues to be the centerpiece for many cookouts, but Nelson says pork and poultry are catching up.
16: These record high prices from historically tight cattle supplies is continuing to bring challenges for both consumers and farmers and ranchers. Pork is offering some relative value and price stability that's being supported by better production, more efficient production from our hog farmers. Chicken stands out as the most accessible protein option.
14: And Nelson says shoppers can still stretch their food dollars with a little bit of effort.
16: Retailers and grocery stores generally increase sales and specials as holidays get closer. And this can be a really good way to save money. And for all those pitmasters that are looking to stock up on their favorite cuts, this also offers a great opportunity to get ahead of cookouts later in the summer.
14: 4th of July cookouts are just around the corner. Speaking of meat, in response to USDA's advanced notice of proposed rulemaking, Farm Action submitted a public comment urging the Food Safety and Inspection Service to update how it classifies the size of meat, poultry, and egg processors, arguing the current definitions no longer reflect the realities of today's industry. Currently, FSIS determines a processing facility's size based on employee count. Farm Action says the outdated method imposes burdens on small operations that can limit access to grants, exemptions, and other support. That's this hour's Michigan Ag Now Report, and I'm Rusty Halverson.
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15: It was a big money night at the Kalamazoo Public Schools board meeting as they approved spending nearly $250 million. The big ticket item was the $218 million budget for the upcoming school year. Most of that is going to salaries and benefits to keep teachers teaching, bus drivers on the road, food service workers in the kitchen, and administrators holding it all together. Trustee Carol McGlynn says that's assuming the state comes through with the 2% increase in the foundation grant that lawmakers have been talking about.
18: It looks like maybe there's a little bit of movement happening, so maybe we will get a budget pretty soon, but it's kind of our best guess when we do this.
15: The board also approved spending just over $36 million to start construction on the new El Sol Elementary in Kalamazoo Township. Director of Facilities Karen Jackson says it's been years in the making.
19: It's real. It's happening. I want to congratulate KPS, all of us here, on reaching this incredible milestone for El Sol School.
15: They're hoping to welcome the first students to the new school in the fall of 2028. Trustees also funding a $4 million makeover at one of their oldest schools, Woodward Elementary, that Jackson says will include a two-story connector to link their two buildings together.
19: So the students do not have to go outside to enter from one building to the next. The secretaries don't have to continually hit the buzzer to let people in.
15: They're also planning to add an elevator to the 96-year-old school in the Stewart neighborhood, replace hallway and gym flooring, rebuild their front staircase, and replace the clock mechanism in the historic tower. Woodward students will be shuttled to Oakwood Elementary for the year while construction is underway. Now, the construction cost for El Sol coming in $4 million under budget. That's going to cover the cost of the improvements at Woodward. The funding comes from bond approved by voters years ago. A groundbreaking ceremony at El Sol is scheduled for July 7th at 2 p.m. They also approved the purchase of new school buses and a food services contract, which brings the one-night total to nearly $250 million. Superintendent Darren Slade says the school district is fortunate to be in this position.
20: If you look at the news, especially the national news, a lot of school districts do not have a balanced budget. As a matter of fact, a lot of school districts are laying staff members off, closing schools.
15: Slade says this year's budget is very similar to last year's spending plan, with stable enrollment numbers projected. They'll likely have to make some cost reductions because their increase in state funding will once again likely fail to keep up with inflation. Kalamazoo Public Safety officers arresting a man Tuesday when they pulled him over after seeing someone put a firearm in his vehicle. The arrest happened around 3:30 Tuesday afternoon on Bosker Street near Cobb Avenue. The man was found to have a stolen handgun, an automatic conversion switch, a large bottle of suspected oxycodone pills, and several bags of marijuana that were packaged to be distributed. He also had more than $1,700 in cash in the vehicle. He's in the Kalamazoo County Jail on charges of resisting and obstructing officers, narcotics, and weapons. Grand Rapids Police Chief Joe Trigg is defending an officer who was seen on video punching a suspect in the face, but he adds it, quote, never looks good, unquote. Trigg says punching someone in the face is a tactic that can be used, but it still has to be within policy. He says every situation is different. 21-year-old Emran Sharifi was punched in the face during a traffic stop near the intersection of Kalamazoo Avenue Southeast and Dickinson Street Southeast when he refused to identify himself or provide identification when police saw that he was not wearing his seatbelt as a passenger. He was arrested and is charged with felony assault of a police officer, causing serious injury. That's the latest from the WKZO Newsroom. I'm Michael Arney. 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
1: News, I'm Roxanne Evans. Iran striking a vessel in the Strait of Hormuz, compromising efforts to restore shipping through the important waterway.
21: U.S. officials say the Singapore-flagged cargo ship called Ever Lovely was exiting the Strait of Hormuz off the Omani coast Thursday when it was hit by one IRGC drone. The IRGC's Navy has warned vessels will only be allowed to pass in routes that Iran has approved.
1: Fox's Madeline Rivera. Rescue efforts intensifying in Venezuela following two major earthquakes yesterday. The death toll now over 230. President Trump returns to Washington Hilton later today for the first time since the attempted assassination at the White House Correspondents' Dinner. The president to headline the Faith and Freedom Coalition's Road to Majority Conference. 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
22: Increasing clouds today and a slight chance of a shower from I-94 and to the south. High temperature right around 72. Clearing sky tonight, low temperature right around 58. And into the weekend, becoming partly cloudy Saturday. Overall pleasant day with a high temperature right around 80. As we end the weekend Sunday, partly cloudy to mostly sunny conditions. Once again, pleasant with low humidity levels. A little bit warmer with a high of 83. Heat wave arriving next week. I'm Storm Team Meteorologist Matt Kirkwood tracking southwest Michigan's weather.
0: And we have sunshine this morning. It's a little breezy. 9-mile-an-hour wind out of the southwest. Current Kalamazoo temperature 54 degrees. And no precipitation showing up for now anyway. A lot of rain off to the southwest of the Chicago area, but not impacting us just yet. And checking on the road conditions, starting to get a little busy in some of the usual spots in and around downtown Kalamazoo. The major arteries feeding downtown. Watch for slowdowns as you look for detours around all that work going on at US 131 and I-94, including the closing of westbound 94's exit ramp to northbound 131. In Berry County, we have some work going on. It's not just happening here in Kalamazoo. Lane closures for road work are in effect through next Tuesday on M43 from Tiden Park, Thorn Street to Andrus Road. Both directions of traffic will be sharing one lane and alternate via traffic regulators through that construction project. And this update on WKZO weather and traffic brought to you by Dunchy Auto Body and Frame, which reminds you to drive safely over the upcoming Independence Day holiday weekend. Dunchy wishes everyone a happy and safe 4th of July.
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0: Friday morning, good looking start to our morning. Sunshine, cool temperatures in the low 50s, and a nice breeze out of the southwest. Later, though, could see some shower activity, especially south of the Kalamazoo area. And getting ready for a hot week leading up to the 4th of July holiday weekend. That's what Storm Team 8 meteorologist Matt Kirkwood says is in our future. He'll update the Friday and weekend forecast last weekend of the month coming up here in just a few moments. Another check of Kalamazoo area traffic coming up shortly. I'm Ken Lanfear, 641. It's Friday, June 26, 2026. To be exact, a couple of notes from the entertainment scene this morning. As many of you know, and perhaps some of you were there, when Lionel Richie performed recently here in West Michigan, he was the opening act for the debut of the new Acrisure Amphitheater in the heart of downtown Grand Rapids. It was a great show, as I understand. This week, Lionel Richie performed in Minneapolis, and he took ill in the middle of his concert and wound up in the hospital.
3: Lionel Richie had a rough start in Minnesota after having to cut short his concert and falling ill in front of a packed crowd. Fans posting the moment Richie, while performing Dancing on the Ceiling, started feeling dizzy and had to take a seat on the stage at the Grand Casino Arena in St. Paul Wednesday night. After finishing the song, he explained what happened.
4: When you are feeling dizzy, sit your down.
3: A short time later, saxophonist Dino Soldo came out to let fans know Richie wasn't feeling well and would be unable to continue. He was then transported to the hospital. Michelle Polino, Fox News.
0: Meantime, loss in the music world.
5: What goes up must come down. Spinning wheel, got to go round.
6: According to his publicist, Clayton Thomas died at a Toronto hospital Wednesday night. No cause of death was given. He wrote Blood, Sweat, and Tears hit Spinning Wheel, which hit number two on the Billboard Hot 100 in 1969. I'm Mark Mayfield.
0: David Clayton Thomas, Blood, Sweat, and Tears, passing away. It's a big weekend of music and entertainment leading into this weekend here in the Kalamazoo area. Lunchtime Live is back after being off for the holiday a week ago. From 11:30 to 1:30, enjoy live music. The Kennedy Affair is performing today. And there are food trucks scheduled and games to play in the park and just a great way to gather with friends to celebrate Friday at 11:30 to 1:30 in downtown Kalamazoo. Big concert night tonight at Celery Flats in Portage. Among the artists performing, starting at 6, Mike Talbot and Dennis Martin and Gemini Moon also performing at the Celery Flats event. Coming up this weekend, Bronson Park in downtown Kalamazoo. Concerts in the park featuring the Lake Effect Jazz Big Band. That begins at 4 o'clock on Sunday afternoon. And Oshtemo is kicking off its concerts in the area of Flesher Field on 9th Street, featuring In the Gray, coming up on Sunday. It's a high-energy cover band, and the free concert from 6:30 till 8 p.m. again is at the Flesher Field Park Gazebo on South 9th Street, and attendees are encouraged to bring blankets, chairs, and a picnic to enjoy the show. And as we mentioned earlier, America's 250th anniversary being celebrated next week and being celebrated these days on the stage at the Barn Theater in Augusta, opening night last night for 1776, the musical. 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Kalamazoo Mornings with Ken Lanphier, Friday the 26th at 590 and 106.9 FM WKZO. 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
8: I'm Beth Fisher. A man is dead after he was shot by Detroit police after allegedly opening fire on officers serving a search warrant at his home last night. Detroit Police Deputy Chief Arnold Williams says police were searching the home in connection to an assault earlier this month. The man died at the scene. No officers were hurt. The Attorney General released a report into the alleged clergy abuses within the Saginaw Diocese. After years of investigations, Dana Nessel found 7 priests and 1 deacon that had credible accusations of sexual abuse of a minor. For the 37 priests and 1 deacon who were investigated, 30 are known or presumed to be dead. The report notes that accusations happened before 2002, and there's no indication that the diocese violated any reporting obligations. Tonight's Mega Millions, $489 million. Saturday's Powerball jackpot is $348 million. I'm Beth Fisher for the Michigan News Network.
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22: Increasing clouds today and a slight chance of a shower from I-94 and to the south. High temperature right around 72. Clearing sky tonight, low temperature right around 58. And into the weekend, becoming partly cloudy Saturday. Overall pleasant day with a high temperature right around 80. As we end the weekend Sunday, partly cloudy to mostly sunny conditions. Once again, pleasant with low humidity levels. A little bit warmer with a high of 83. Heat wave arriving next week. I'm Storm to Maine meteorologist Matt Kirkwood tracking southwest Michigan's weather.
0: And with some sunshine, it's 54 degrees in Kalamazoo. Winds are southwest at about 9 miles an hour. No precipitation around the lower peninsula for now anyway. Watching some showers well off to our southwest outside of the Chicago area this morning. But we have clear, dry conditions for a busy Friday morning commute. And a lot of the busy activity is centered around figuring out how to get around some of the construction activity that has blossomed this season in and around the Kalamazoo area. Most notably, the closing this week of the westbound 94 ramp to northbound 131, which has caused some travel difficulties for many, having to plan another route and made some of the adjoining streets a little bit busier than usual. So be prepared for that. There's still a lane closing, the left lane along westbound 94, according to MDOT, between Southwest Niche and US 131. So take it slowly and carefully through that area. Downtown Kalamazoo traffic is still picking up as we get ready for the onslaught of motorists, getting ready to wrap up the week downtown. But no major problems to report. Things seem to be moving fine in and around downtown and the major arteries feeding into downtown Kalamazoo. And that's the latest WKZO weather and traffic update. And in sports, a stunning loss for the United States in the World Cup last night as they fell to Turkey 3-2 in the final match of the group stage from Inglewood, California. Doesn't matter an awful lot since the U.S. had already won the group stage and has got a slot all wrapped up in the knockout round of 32, where next Wednesday night they will face Bosnia-Herzegovina. in the round of 32. The Tigers opened their series against the Houston Astros at Comerica Park last night with a 2-1 loss, their third in a row. Troy Melton was perfect into the sixth inning when the Astros' Taylor Trammell hit a home run. It remained 1-0 into the ninth when the Astros scored their second run. Dylan Dingler homered in the bottom of the ninth inning, but the Tigers fall 2-1. Game two of the four-game weekend series is tonight. Cater Montero starts for the Tigers, and the NHL is following the NBA's lead as they get ready for their entry draft tonight in Buffalo. The Toronto Maple Leafs own the top overall selection. Guaranteed to take Penn State winger Gavin McKenna. The Red Wings don't have a selection in the first round. They traded that away. And those are the top stories at this hour in the world of sports, and brought to you by the Big B Coffee Ice Cube. 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
11: 1955 was an important year in America. Elvis was at the top of the charts. Rebel Without a Cause was in theaters. Gunsmoke was on TV. Ike was in the White House. A gallon of gas was 23 cents. And Disneyland opened its doors. And in Kalamazoo, Michigan, a young businessman named Russ Bartholomew started Bartholomew Heating and Cooling.
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0: Where it's 6:53 Friday morning and 54 degrees in Kalamazoo, seeing some early sunshine. Clouds later, could rain for some. Details in the forecast updated in the next few minutes by meteorologist Matt Kirkwood from Storm Team 8. Meantime, on the business scene this morning, Wall Street stocks ending up mixed yesterday. This after Apple announced a price hike on their products.
16: Stocks finishing mixed as investors continue to rotate out of high-flying AI stocks. The tech-heavy Nasdaq, which has been dinged by worries around AI spending this week, jumped at the opening bell but quickly slid into negative territory during the trading day as the Magnificent Seven big-cap tech stocks continued to lose steam, led by Apple. Its stock tumbled 6%, one of the worst performers in the S&P 500 today. The tech giant said it's implementing price hikes on some of its products, increasing investors' concerns. The Dow winners, Caterpillar, United Health Group, and Johnson & Johnson. The Dow decliners, Apple, Microsoft, and McDonald's. The Dow rising 72 points, the Nasdaq lower by 118, S&P 500 down a point.
0: And stocks are down in futures trading at this hour. Dow futures are off 97, S&P futures off 38, and NASDAQ futures off 375. Price of oil continues its decline on the U.S. market, down to $69.43 a barrel this morning. Markets reacting yesterday to the latest read on inflation.
1: Two reports out this morning. One was a big beat, a surprise to the upside. The other one has a caveat attached to it. Now, the first one, the GDP report, shows that the GDP increased 2.1%, which surprised many, and it turned around the last estimate of under 2%. The expectation is the administration, if it can keep the Strait of Hormuz open, oil prices will be about $70 a barrel, which is where they are right now. The economy should start growing as it did last year. Lower oil prices would relieve some pressure on inflation. The PCE inflation report out today, overall prices up 4.1% over the past 12 months. That's more than double the Fed's target.
0: Meantime, not just fuel, but fertilizer prices beginning to see a drop with the reopening of the Strait of Hormuz.
15: The good news is the cost of fuel and fertilizer are trending in the right direction after spiking during the conflict in Iran. The cost of a gallon of diesel today, for example, it sits at just below $5 a gallon for the first time in a while, compared to about 64 cents more than that near the peak of higher prices a month ago. That, of course, is still well over a buck higher than it was a year ago, but heading in the right direction. And the price of nitrogen-based urea fertilizer is about 26% lower now than it was a month ago. A lot of that type of fertilizer, nitrogen-based, comes from the Middle East. It's falling precipitously after huge spikes.
0: Well, on Friday morning, traders will be watching out for May's preliminary wholesale inventories and June's final University of Michigan sentiment reading. And again, the Dow added 71 points yesterday, down 62 in pre-market trading this morning. The NASDAQ composite is currently on pace to end this week 4.4% lower. And that's the latest. 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We'll have a guest joining us from the Black Bear Sports Group, bringing that arena back after the 8 o'clock news on WKZO.
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27: The National Transportation Safety Board is opening an investigation into a deadly Tesla crash in Texas. Last weekend, a driver said his Tesla was on autopilot when it slammed into a house and killed an elderly woman. The company insists their data shows the driver overrode Autopilot, but they have yet to provide any proof. The CEO of NVIDIA says his company will prioritize U.S. interests over commercial considerations. Jensen Huang says NVIDIA chips won't work if they're smuggled into a restricted nation because there won't be any support or repairs. It comes as more politicians in Washington are reluctant to send advanced AI chips to China. Google is losing more talent to Anthropic. Bloomberg says the latest AI researchers to depart are Jonas Adler and Alexander Pritzel. It comes as Anthropic plans to go public and can lure new talent with promises of equity. And Anthropic is accusing Chinese technology firm Alibaba of extracting capabilities from its Claude AI program. They say that Alibaba carried out roughly 29 million exchanges. They call this the largest extraction campaign of its kind. Tech Report, I'm Mark Mayfield.
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0: It's 7 o'clock.
3: Thousands are still feared missing, buried under rubble. I'm Dave Anthony, Fox News. In Venezuela, from Wednesday's back-to-back strong earthquakes a minute apart.
4: Right now, the U.S. and countries from around the world are rushing desperately needed aid to hard-hit Venezuela. At least 235 people are dead and 4,300 hurt. Crews are searching for survivors who may still be stuck under the many buildings and homes that collapsed. The Trump administration is now pledging $150 million in aid. The U.S. is also sending military personnel search and rescue crews.
3: That's Fox's Carly Shimkus. Ukraine bombarded Russia overnight with one of the biggest counterattacks of the war, launching hundreds of drones across Russia and Russian-held Crimea after recent Ukrainian drone strikes did damage to oil refineries and military targets. There's renewed drama in the Strait of Hormuz, which President Trump has insisted is open after the deal with Iran, but Fox's Madeline Rivera reports one cargo ship came under attack, hit with an Iranian drone.
5: As a result, the International Maritime Organization says it's pausing the evacuation operation until it gets more clarity on the situation. The IRGC's Navy has warned vessels will only be allowed to pass in routes that Iran has approved. The Persian Gulf Strait Authority says the consequences arising from passage through unauthorized routes shall be the responsibility of the owner, operator, and vessel commander. But the president remains confident in the deal the U.S. has struck.
6: We cannot let Iran have a nuclear weapon.
3: Oil prices are down another 3%. WTI at $69 a barrel is almost back to the level before the Iran conflict. Brent crude's already under its price in late February. At soccer's World Cup, a last-minute loss for Team USA.
23: Comes back to the top of the box. Now it's clipped in at the backside. Matt Turner, it's stopped home. Turkey, a score, the winning goal.
3: Turkey beat the U.S. 3-2 on Fox, but with earlier wins, the American team already advanced the next round. 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
28: Following an Oval Office meeting with House Speaker Mike Johnson, President Trump put out a message on social media telling Republicans to unify and stop voting down procedural motions. Several House conservatives are threatening to block any action in the House until the Republican-led Senate passes the Save America Act, the voter ID law. President Trump this week refused to sign a bipartisan housing affordability bill, saying he wanted the Save America Act done first. But the speaker says that housing measure will now be transmitted to the White House. If the president takes no action in 10 days, it will automatically become law. In Washington, Jared Halpern, Fox News.
3: On Wall Street, stock futures are down modestly the day after the NASDAQ dropped 118 points, but the Dow ended up 71. We mentioned the U.S. loss at the World Cup. There was an upset in another match. Ecuador beat Germany, so both advanced to the knockout round. Ivory Coast moved past the group stage for the first time, shutting out Curaçao. In baseball, while the season plays out, talks continue to try to avoid a striker lockout jeopardizing next season.
7: Major League Baseball on Thursday proposed a max contract length of 5 years for free agents switching teams and 6 years for players to stay with their current teams. The proposal would also eliminate deferred contracts and qualifying offers. These latest offers are part of an ongoing effort by the league to implement a salary cap for next season and beyond, but that has been met with criticism from the MLB Players Association. The union responding, saying that the league's proposals so far are, quote, entirely consistent with owners' long-held goals, suppressing player salaries and maximizing club profits. Tony Genualdo, Fox News.
3: On the field, the Philadelphia Phillies make history, the first team ever to hit go-ahead home runs in the ninth inning in three straight games. Bryce Harper's homer lifted the Phillies to a 10-5 win over the Washington Nationals. I'm Dave Anthony, and this is Fox News.
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8: Even though more than two-thirds of the city of Kalamazoo's lead service lines have been replaced, officials say work continues on their years-long initiative to replace the city's lead service lines. Details now from WKZO's Ken Delaney.
9: Earlier this month, city commissioners approved a $4.1 million contract with SWT Excavating of Galesburg for the next step of the process of replacing all existing lead service lines, which is now a state mandate. As of June, the city has surpassed more than 6,700 lead service line replacements, with an estimated 10,000 total lead service lines in the city. Last year, the city replaced more than 1,000 non-copper lines. With the initiative funded by the Kalamazoo Foundation for Excellence, State of Michigan Drinking Water Revolving Fund Program, and the City of Kalamazoo's Capital Improvements Project Program. The city says they're prioritizing lead service line replacements in neighborhoods most affected by aging infrastructure, including areas that have historically been underserved, which they say will help ensure that all residents benefit from safer drinking water and improve public health protections, with the goal of replacing the remaining lead service lines by 2037. Ken Delaney reporting.
8: Graduation season? Not over just yet. This weekend, Western Michigan University is going to be holding their summer commencement ceremonies. President Russ Cavalhuna says just about 1,000 students will be getting into the workforce coming up Saturday.
10: I remember when I myself got my Bronco degree, and it's still my favorite part of this job and my favorite day of the year.
8: He says his staff needs to get all the credit for putting on the elaborate ceremonies.
10: Please join us in congratulating those students on Saturday. It's a great event. The show goes off without a hitch every time, but it's a lot of work. It's a lot of work.
8: Saturday is one of three graduation days that the university holds every year. Ceremonies will happen at 9 a.m. and at noon at Miller Auditorium. The 9 a.m. ceremony is for business, engineering, fine arts, and aviation students. The noon ceremony is for students from the Arts and Sciences Department, MERS Tate, Health and Human Services, and Education. Detroit police have shot and killed a man when they were serving a search warrant and came under fire on the city's west side. Deputy Police Chief Arnold Williams says it happened around 6:30 p.m. yesterday when police were serving the search warrant in connection with the investigation of a felonious assault that happened earlier this month.
11: They made entry into the location. They were met with a subject that was firing shots at them. They returned fire, fatally wounding the subject.
8: Williams says the investigation into the officer-involved shooting is still open.
11: Still preliminary. We still have to look more at it. This is something that we're doing standing in the middle of the street looking at a laptop. So our investigators will do a little bit more.
8: The man's name and age have not been released. Governor Gretchen Whitmer promised generational deals that would transform the state's economy. Did she deliver?
12: A new report said no, not at all. Mackinac Center for Public Policy found that of the 8 trademark deals made by Governor Whitmer, they promised to add 20,595 jobs. It was part of the justification of awarding $1.8 billion in subsidies. And so far, only 602 jobs have been created, which is why the future of these types of deals are facing much scrutiny.
13: And people should feel misled. They told us that there's 20,595 jobs that were going to come from these deals. They didn't say that this is possible or that they might happen, but this was going to happen, and it hasn't. and hasn't come anywhere close to providing that level of jobs.
12: Report author James Homan said that after looking at the data, many are left to feel the money could be much better spent on other things. Ryan Recker for the Michigan News Network.
8: And that is the latest from the WKZO Newsroom. I'm Michael Arney. 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
1: Increasing clouds today and a slight chance of a shower from I-94 and to the south. High temperature right around 72. Clearing sky tonight. Low temperature right around 58. And into the weekend, becoming partly cloudy Saturday. Overall pleasant day with a high temperature right around 80. As we end the weekend Sunday, partly cloudy to mostly sunny conditions. Once again, pleasant with low humidity levels. A little bit warmer with a high of 83. Heat wave arriving next week. I'm Storm to Maine meteorologist Matt Kirkwood tracking southwest Michigan's weather.
0: Hazy sunshine, quite humid out there this morning. Humidity near 100%. It is 54 degrees right now in Kalamazoo. A little breezy, a nice breeze out of the southwest. And no precipitation right now across the lower half of the lower peninsula. Some showers off to the southwest of the Chicago area this morning. Could find their way into our neighborhoods later. But for now, we're clear and dry for the Friday morning commute. Busy as it usually is. And starting to see those slowdowns. Kalamazoo Avenue coming out of the viaduct down to about the Arena Project and the Business Loop at Westridge. Kind of a busy trek right now. Michigan Avenue just starting to pick up some extra traffic from West Main, Stadium Drive, and Oakland Drive, but moving fine. And don't forget about the work going on at US 131 and I-94. The ramp closing effective this week till the end of August from the westbound side of 94 to northbound US 131. Several alternate routes you can take, all of which will be a little busier than normal because of the traffic. But no major problems have been reported so far, and no crashes across the region. 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
0: It's Friday morning, our last one of June as we get ready for the last weekend of our month and brace ourselves for a hot week next week leading up to the 4th of July holiday weekend. 7-Eleven, Ken Lanphier with you on 590 and 106.9 FM WKZO. We'll update weather and traffic again in the next few minutes, share some birthdays a little bit later on in this hour. Always room for more if you need to add to that list for today or this weekend. And as you prepare for your weekend activities, time to grab that market bag or basket and get ready to head for Texas Corners for the Texas Township Farmers Market bright and early tomorrow morning, where Val Glasscock is the manager and is with us this morning on WKZO. Give us a little sneak peek at what they've got in store for us tomorrow. Hi, Val.
14: Hello, Ken.
0: Good morning, and what do you got going tomorrow?
14: Well, I think we're going to definitely see the arrival of cherries tomorrow. We saw a little bit last week, but I think we'll see more. I don't know how much. I've heard the farmers say that they're not really sure how long the cherry season will go. So we'll see how all this shakes out, but I would imagine tomorrow you will see a little bit more cherries than we did last week, which is exciting.
0: Yeah, we always like a little surprise every now and then.
14: yeah. So we are also looking forward to the arrival of some squash and zucchini. I don't know that that'll be this week, but it's coming soon. And then the other thing that we're, of course, excited about is, at least I'm excited about, is sugar snap peas. So those are at our market currently, and I would imagine we'll see some now, and then we'll see some again in August when they do their second planting. So we also are seeing some really huge hothouse tomatoes right now. We've got quite a few vendors who do the hothouse thing with tomatoes, and they're just gorgeous. And I'm hearing a lot of really great reviews about the tomatoes right now. So be sure to come and visit us for that. And then we've also got some really great music tomorrow from Isaac Dune. He's a 21-year-old from the area, and he visits the market every week just to listen to the music. But he will be out playing his piano tomorrow at the pavilion, so definitely be sure to come see him for that. We do have a market next Saturday. We have one Tuesday, of course, but we do have one next Saturday, July 4th. So it's same time, same place. Come on out. it may be a little smaller market, but we still plan to have at least one food truck, and we do still plan to have music. So, of course, come out, have fun, visit all your favorite vendors, and we'll still have a market. The following week is Kids Week, and we have Kids Night on Tuesday. We have Kids Day on that Saturday, the 11th. And then on the 9th, we're doing a brand new market to our market. We're doing the Young Entrepreneur Market, and it's for kids who are between 8 and 17. And we still have a few openings available, so if anybody's interested, we do still have availability. I would say maybe like 4 or 5 spots, but not much more. We have a lot of kids really excited about this. But that will be just like our Tuesday night market. It'll go from 4 to 7 on July 9th, and we're really excited to host the very first one at our pavilion. So we've got some really great things coming up. And on the 7th and on the 9th, Advia Credit Union will be with us, and so will one of our trustees, Lisa. She will have a craft table for the kids.
0: Well, yeah, lots of fun things going on in the market these days this summer. Well, that is great news. So you're open tomorrow from when to when?
14: From 8 to noon.
0: And then back on Tuesday?
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0: All right.

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7: Increasing clouds today and a slight chance of a shower from I-94 and to the south. High temperature right around 72. Clearing sky tonight, low temperature right around 58. And into the weekend, becoming partly cloudy Saturday. Overall pleasant day with a high temperature right around 80. As we end the weekend Sunday, partly cloudy to mostly sunny conditions. Once again, pleasant with low humidity levels. A little bit warmer with a high of 83. Heat wave arriving next week. I'm Storm Team 8 meteorologist Matt Kirkwood tracking southwest Michigan's weather.
8: Hazy sunshine, kind of a humid morning, a breezy one too, southwest wind at 15, current Kalamazoo temperature 54 degrees, roads are clear and dry for now, showers loom off to the southwest, southwest of Chicago actually right now, and checking on the MDOT My Drive map, Friday traffic getting busy in the usual spots in and around downtown Kalamazoo, no major problems to report there. Watch for the highway construction, ramp closings, and lane restrictions on northbound 131 through the I-94 interchange up towards Stadium Drive. And no other issues to report on right now, crashes or delays on the Friday morning commute. And this update on WKZO weather and traffic brought to you by Bartholomew Heating and Cooling, helping keep your family cool and comfortable on these hot summer days. If your AC is on the fritz, call 381-9446. 719 in sports. The Houston Astros opened their series in Detroit against the Tigers last night with a 2-1 victory. Tatsuya Imai earning the win for the Astros. He struck out 10 Tigers over six scoreless innings. And Troy Melton matching him pitch for pitch into the sixth, where he was perfect until the Astros' Taylor Trammell homered for the first run of the ball game. The Astros added another run in the top of the ninth. Dylan Dingler homered in the bottom of the ninth for the only Tiger run. And that was it. The Tigers have now dropped three in a row, and they'll continue their four-game weekend series tonight. Cater Montero will be on the mound for the Tigers. Well, the U.S. The United States in the FIFA World Cup soccer tournament suffering a stunning defeat last night.
9: The United States dropping its last group stage game of the FIFA World Cup on Thursday, losing 3-2 to Turkey and falling just short of a clean sweep of its opponents. Turkey gave the U.S. its first deficit deficit of the tournament, leading at the half 2-1. Sebastian Berhalter got the Americans back in it with a goal in the 49th minute, and the

0: Orwood stay 2-2 until the 98th minute.
1: Comes back to the top of the box. Now it's clipped in at the backside. Matt Turner, it's stacked home. Turkey, a score, the winning goal.
0: The call on Fox. Turkey come away with 3 points. The U.S. finishes with 7 and will be back in action on Wednesday to play Bosnia and Herzegovina in the round of 32. Tony Genualdo, Fox News.
2: Yes, I do have a little hockey on the mind this morning because the National Hockey League draft is coming up starting tonight in Buffalo. The Red Wings don't have a first-round pick, but the Toronto Maple Leafs have the top overall selection. And speaking of the ice is back this Saturday. Tomorrow, the Bigby Coffee Ice Cube opens for a free community skate with coffee on the house. 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And after the 8 o'clock news this morning, we'll be joined by one of the members of the team at Black Bear Sports Group, which has brought that arena back to life here in Kalamazoo. We'll talk a little bit about what it looks like and tomorrow's big event. But for now, that's the latest in the world of sports for this day, Friday, June 26, 2026. It is 7:22.
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4: Our This Day stories are heard on WKZO Kalamazoo, Michigan, and WHBL, Sheboygan, Wisconsin. German flying ace Ernst Udet and his gunner, Helmut Steinbecker, were in a dogfight in the skies over France during World War I. Their DVA plane had been badly damaged. They were leaking fuel and were looking for a place to land near the German lines for an emergency touchdown. They would not make it. Pilot Udet tried to gain altitude. The two men got out of their seats and tried to walk on the wing before the plane spiraled out of control. They both let go and glided to the ground about 1,000 feet below them using their Heinicke packs. Some pilots refused to wear them since dogfights were supposed to be fights to the death. They were the first flyers to be saved by parachutes on this day, June 26th, 1918. And on this day, remember, sometimes simple inventions can be lifesavers. I'm Chris Conley.

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2: A record number of cities across the United States now have starter homes valued at $1 million or more. Here's Natalie Migliore.
3: According to Zillow, 242 cities across 26 states have housing markets with that price tag as the entry point for homeownership. California has the most cities on that list with 105, and the second on that list is New York with 42 cities. New Jersey, Florida, and Massachusetts round out the top five. However, New York and New Jersey are driving the fastest growth. The study shows conditions are gradually becoming buyer-friendly, with a typical homeowner breaking even to renting after roughly 6 years.
2: Apple shares fell sharply after the tech giant raised prices on several of its signature products. The price hike impacts the company's MacBook Neo, MacBook Air, iMac, and iPad product lines by as much as $200 in some cases. It comes as Apple is working to make up for what it said were skyrocketing memory prices resulting from the AI boom. The U.S. Mint is celebrating the release of new quarters featuring the Declaration of Independence. Tammy Trujillo explains.
4: Officials held an event at Monticello to help publicize the new quarters ahead of America's 250th anniversary. The Mint also announced that 250,000 quarters bearing a special July 4th mark will be mixed in with the other Declaration of Independence quarters put in circulation. Mint Director Paul Hollis said he hoped the special coins would help Americans reflect on their history during this year's anniversary celebrations.
2: Annual inflation is at its highest level in 3 years, according to the Personal Consumption Expenditures Price Index, released by the Commerce Department on Thursday. The Federal Reserve's primary inflation gauge showed an annual rate of 4.1%. That's the highest since April of 2023. And fewer Americans than expected found themselves filing first-time requests for unemployment benefits last week. The Labor Department says it received 215,000 claims in the week ending June the 20th. Consumer and Business News, I'm Mark Mayfield.
5: And a mixed day of trading on Wall Street yesterday. Dow up 71. S&P lost less than a point. And a tough week in tech stocks. NASDAQ losing 118 points yesterday and down 335 right now in pre-market trading. But oil continues to drop on the world markets in price at $69.72 on the U.S. market. Update on WKZO Business brought to you by the Barn Theater, celebrating the 80th season. For main stage ticket information or rehearsal shed reservations, check out thebarntheaterschool.org. 1776 The Musical opened last night, runs through July 5, and we'll meet a couple of cast members here in the studio after the 8:30 news this morning on WKZO. 54 degrees with hazy sunshine in Kalamazoo at 728.
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9: In the newsroom, I'm Mike Alarney. Coming up, tuition going up for WMU students in the fall, and the contract for Western President Russ Cavalhuna has been extended for 8 years. Those and more are coming up.
5: Sunshine, 56 degrees in Kalamazoo with a northwest wind 10 to 15 miles an hour. Kind of a humid start to our morning. Watching some showers well off to our southwest. Maybe you'll see some of that later. Storm Team 8's Matt Kirkwood ahead with an update of the forecast. We'll check on traffic as well on 590 and 106.9 FM WKZO. 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
10: Michigan Ag Now. This is your morning report, and I'm Rusty Halverson. The Dairy Checkoff used National Cheese Day earlier this month to promote cheese as a high-protein snack option through a new campaign aimed at younger, fitness-focused consumers. Dairy Management Incorporated launched the Body by Cheese campaign through its Dairy Does More platform, highlighting cheese as a convenient protein source for active lifestyles. Central to the campaign was the Parm Bar, a 2-ounce block of Parmesan cheese packaged like a protein bar. DMI says Parmesan contains about 9 grams of protein per ounce. That's on par with other healthy snack items like almonds and pumpkin seeds. The policy panel at the World Pork Expo earlier this month focused on how the industry can win policy victories at the national and state levels. National Pork Producers Council President-elect Pat Hoard of Ohio talks about some of the unresolved topics they discussed.
11: One of the big issues for our industry is the renewal of the U.S.-Mexico-Canada trade agreement, which is extremely important for the trade with our neighboring countries.
10: He said Washington, D.C. and the political climate affects the NPPC's approach to important issues.
11: As NPPC, we have to make sure that we are focused and bipartisan as we approach these issues. And we've seen where states that may not have much agriculture begin to exert influence on what we do in food production. And so we've had to come up with different strategies of how we may have outreaches to those states. We really have to continue to remain effective communicators, as really nobody tells the story better than us.
10: Again, that's Pat Hoard of the NPPC. That's this hour's Michigan Ag Now Report, and I'm Rusty Halverson.
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13: The interim budget for the next school year has been approved by the Western Michigan University Board of Trustees, more than $432 million. A hike in tuition rates is also included while they wait for the state of Michigan to decide on funding for universities. In the meantime, they've set a 4% tuition hike for this fall, 6% increase for out-of-state students, because they don't anticipate getting much of an increase from Lansing.
14: So far, the news out of Lansing is no base dollars. We're hopeful that one-time dollars may still be provided.
13: Vice President for Finance Jan Vanderclay says that leaves them about $4.7 million short. They have until September to close the gap, and they do have some alternative resources that have been identified.
14: We do budget now. Well, we do the proposal for budget now, but we actually book the budget in September. So at the time we book the budget, it will be a balanced budget.
13: The tuition hike will mean the typical in-state freshman with a load of full classes will see about a $638 increase. than last year's freshman class.
14: That full-time Michigan resident freshman will pay $16,592 in tuition required fees for the 26-27 academic year.
13: Upper graduate and grad students will pay more. Students in the colleges of engineering, fine arts, and business will also pay an additional differential rate because the cost of providing those programs is higher. Board President Alan Turfey says they realize how that can impact students, but they also know how it can impact their education.
15: In preparing the budget and setting tuition, we strike a careful balance between keeping a high-quality education within reach and sustaining the resources it takes to deliver that education.
13: The State House and Senate remain apart on spending. Higher education is one of the areas on which they disagree. The contract for Western Michigan University President Russ Cavahunup is now longer. He doesn't have to worry about where his paycheck will be coming from for a while. Trustees are so happy with his performance after his first year in the position that they've offered him an 8-year contract extension. Turfey says they wanted to have Cavahunup, who is a Western graduate, around for a while.
15: He has exceeded our expectations. There is no better indication of his leadership style than his request to decline a raise for this year. His inaugural year has been strong and inspiring. He has been intentional about building meaningful relationships across the entire WMU ecosystem.
13: Cavahuna says he's up for it.
16: I've said this to you all, trustees, and I'll say it publicly. I will be here as long as you have me, and I'll be working as hard as I can because this place means so much to me.
13: Turfey says they want a steady hand at the wheel, as it appears that higher education will be facing some serious challenges in the years to come. It's the last call for a joint program between Western Michigan University and Kalamazoo Valley Community College that teaches students brewing. More from WKZO's Ken Delaney.
17: Kalamazoo Valley Community College announced this week it will sunset its sustainable brewing program, citing continued low enrollment and declining conditions within the brewing industry. The college will no longer accept new students into the program, but will continue to support all currently enrolled brewing program students through individualized plans for completion. KVCC says the college's general brewing operations, including the popular Taps on Tuesday community event, will continue. The program sunset affects the academic program only, not the college's broader brewing facilities or community programming. Ken Delaney reporting.
13: And that's the latest from the WKZO Newsroom. I'm Michael Arney. More news is at WKZO.com.
3: News, I'm Gianna Gelosi. President Trump insists the Strait of Hormuz is open after Iran attacked a Singapore-flagged cargo ship in the strait yesterday.
18: The strike damaged the ship's bridge, and as a result, the International Maritime Organization says it's pausing the evacuation operation until it gets more clarity on the situation. The IRGC's Navy has warned vessels will only be allowed to pass in routes that Iran has approved.
3: That's Fox's Madeline Rivera. International rescue teams arriving in Venezuela to join the search to find survivors and bodies in the rubble after two powerful earthquakes killed at least 235 people. The Trump administration joining the effort.
19: The Trump administration is now pledging $150 million in aid. That includes $50 million for relief partners on the ground, along with a $100 million contribution to a United Nations humanitarian fund.
3: Fox's Carly Shimkus. 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
20: Increasing clouds today and a slight chance of a shower from I-94 and to the south. High temperature right around 72. Clearing sky tonight, low temperature right around 58. And into the weekend, becoming partly cloudy Saturday. Overall pleasant day with a high temperature right around 80. As we end the weekend Sunday, partly cloudy to mostly sunny conditions. Once again, pleasant with low humidity levels. A little bit warmer with a high of 83. Heat wave arriving next week. I'm Storm Team Meteorologist Matt Kirkwood tracking southwest Michigan's weather.
21: That precipitation Matt spoke of is right now south of the Chicago area, so it's well out of our way for now. And in Kalamazoo right now, starting to see clouds and 56 degrees with a northwest wind now at 12 to 15 miles an hour. And on the roadways, lots and lots of construction to steer your way around, particularly at the I-94-131 interchange. Right now, moving smoothly as it can through that area. Some of the adjoining streets a little busier than usual as folks find detours. Downtown Kalamazoo's busy in some of the usual spots. No major problems. No crashes have been reported. Also, some construction activity to be aware of today through 3 o'clock tomorrow in the Otsego area. There will be lane closures for road work in effect through tomorrow on M89 between Jefferson Road and North Platte Road. Traffic will share one lane in each direction with temporary signals through that stretch of construction activity. And that is the latest WKZO news, weather, and traffic, and brought to you by Animal Removal Service, your local nuisance control company with no per animal fee. 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
21: Friday morning, our last Friday and last weekend of June lies ahead. A big 4th of July celebration week and some hot summer weather ahead for next week, 7:41. 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Thanks so much for the company this morning. Today is the 26th of June, 2026, and that's, for those of you into numbers, 62626, which reads forwards and backwards, which is kind of a cool thing. Temperature numbers 56 right now in Kalamazoo. Later, the low to mid 70s, but very hot weather seems to be in the offing for us next week. A good old-fashioned hot 4th of July weekend looms ahead next weekend, it appears. So we'll have more on that, of course, first thing on Monday morning. For now, though, time to celebrate some weekend birthdays. Happy birthday today to Rachel Collinsworth and Pearl DeVries celebrating a birthday today. Kyle Sowell is celebrating today, as is Hunter Renema. And Skylar and Willow Stoman. Skylar and Willow are turning 12 today. How about that? You know who else has a birthday today? Kalamazoo's favorite son, Derek Jeter's birthday today. Baseball great, Hall of Famer. Fashionable west side of Kalamazoo growing up. He is 52 today. Happy birthday to Derek. Blaine Rex, happy birthday to you as well today. Chrissy Minnelli will celebrate a birthday tomorrow. Emily Holt-Grieve celebrates on Sunday. Some of the other celebrities celebrating today include singer-songwriter Chris Isaak, who brought us the song The Wicked Game. He's 70 today. Patti Smyth from the group Scandal, 69. Chris O'Donnell, Batman and Robin, Scent of a Woman, 56. A couple of stars of the TV series Parks and Recreation have birthdays today. Nick Offerman, Ron Swanson in the TV series 56, and Aubrey Plaza, April Ludgate on Parks and Recreation is 42. Emmy Award-winning actor Sean Hayes from the Will and Grace TV series is 56. Grammy Award-winning country singer Gretchen Wilson, 53. And Ariana Grande, Grammy-winning singer and actress from the film Wicked, of course, 33 today. Best to everybody celebrating today and this weekend from all of us on the show. 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
26: I'm Beth Fisher. One man is dead after a shootout with Detroit police on the city's northwest side yesterday. DPD Deputy Chief Arnold Williams says no officers were hurt. Police say the man died at the scene. It happened at the suspect's home as police were serving a search warrant. A pair of universities will be implementing a tuition rate hike. The University of Michigan Board of Regents approved a $3.1 billion budget yesterday that increases tuition for students in the fall by 3%. Has cost containment measures for university departments and boosts financial aid. Meanwhile, the Wayne State University Board of Governors approved a 4% increase for tuition and fees for the upcoming school year as part of the school's $1.1 billion budget. It's officially summer, and we're looking up all kinds of things on Google, especially soccer, clothing like capri pants, jorts, baby doll dresses, and wedge sandals. I'm Beth Fisher for the Michigan News Network.
27: Send someone now. He's going to break the glass. My car won't start.
28: Kill switch activated.
29: Calm down. It's just the kill switch. The AI program needs to know you're safe to drive.
27: Calm down?
30: Two-time liberal loser John James was the only Michigan Republican to support the dangerous kill switch mandate, which, starting next year, allows the government and AI to determine when we can drive our own cars. What next, John? Kill switches are something they'd mandate in China. Perry Johnson is Michigan's conservative voice for freedom from dangerous liberal mandates and painful taxes. 4747. President Trump wrote, Perry Johnson is a brilliant businessman who has enjoyed great success. Above all, he loves our country. Vote Perry Johnson for governor.
31: I'm Perry Johnson, and I approve this message. Paid for by Perry Johnson for governor.
20: Increasing clouds today and a slight chance of a shower from I-94 and to the south. High temperature right around 72. Clearing sky tonight. Low temperature right around 58. And into the weekend, becoming partly cloudy Saturday. Overall pleasant day with a high temperature right around 80. As we end the weekend Sunday, partly cloudy to mostly sunny conditions. Once again, pleasant with low humidity levels. A little bit warmer with a high of 83. Heat wave arriving next week. I'm Storm Team 8 meteorologist Matt Kirkwood tracking southwest Michigan's weather.
21: 56 and partly sunny, and winds northwest right now at 12 miles an hour. A breezy, cool morning. But right now, precipitation free, but showers loom off to our southwest, south of Chicago right now. Could be in our neighborhoods later on in the day today. But for now, we're clear and dry on the area roadways. We're moving pretty well for the most part, in spite of a lot of construction activity going on. Of course, that's at I-94 and US 131 and other areas around the Kalamazoo and surrounding areas. Kalamazoo Avenue, a good time to be traveling down there, according to MDOT. The traffic has lightened up just a bit, at least for now. Coming in the other direction, Michigan Avenue, kind of busy, feeding off West Main Stadium Drive and Oakland Drive into the downtown area, busy up to about the Radisson. But right now, no reports of problems as far as crashes or delays. And that's an update on WKZO weather and traffic. At 7:49, well, the Tigers have dropped 3 in a row now on their 10-game homestand. Game 2 of the 4-game weekend series with the Houston Astros coming up tonight, with the Tigers sending Cater Montero to the mound to try to stop the losing streak. Troy Melton pitched for the Tigers last night, and he was perfect into the sixth inning in a scoreless game before Taylor Trammell of the Astros homered. And the Astros would add another run in the ninth inning, and the Tiger bats were quiet until the bottom of the ninth when Dylan Dingler hit his 19th home run. But that was it. 2-1, Astros over the Tigers in downtown Detroit last night. The NHL is holding round one of its entry draft tonight in Buffalo. The Toronto Maple Leafs have the top overall selection. Red Wings don't have a selection in the first round. The United States suffering its first loss in the World Cup, falling to Turkey 3-2. In the final match of the group stage, which the USA has already won. So it's on to the 32-round knockout round beginning Wednesday for the USA facing Bosnia-Herzegovina. And Eric Cole leads the Travelers Championship from TPC River Highlands on the PGA Tour by one stroke at 7-under-63 after the opening round yesterday. Well, the ice is back. 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And that's an update on sports on WKZO at 7:51.
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11: A number of singers are expected to participate in Monday's funeral for Clive Davis. They'll include some of the biggest names the music mogul helped to launch, including Bruce Springsteen, Alicia Keys, Barry Manilow, and Kenny G. David Clayton Thomas has died. The lead singer of the 60s band Blood, Sweat, and Tears wrote the group's signature song, Spinning Wheel, which hit number 2 on the Billboard Hot 100 in 1969. Clayton Thomas was 84. Donkey is going to get his due. Universal and DreamWorks are working on a new spin-off to the Shrek franchise.
12: Shrek and Donkey on another whirlwind adventure. Ain't no stopping us now. Woo! We're on the move.
13: Stop, Ogre.
14: Donkey will serve as an origin story of how a donkey became the chatty sidekick that fans have grown to know. Eddie Murphy is returning to voice the signature character. The film is slated to be released June the 30th, 2028. I'm Mark Mayfield.
11: And the Church of Country Music could be going up for sale. 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
13: 7:55 at WKZO and 56 degrees in Kalamazoo. Clouds moving into our weather picture. Showers may follow a little later on for some in the area. And an update of the forecast for the upcoming weekend coming up, along with a check of traffic after the news very shortly here on WKZO. From the business desk, a mixed day of trading on Wall Street yesterday. The Dow added 71 points, closing at 51,920. The S&P lost less than a point. The tech-heavy NASDAQ, though, fell 118 points as investors continued to move out of tech names, causing the NASDAQ composite to pull back 0.46% yesterday and notch its first four-day losing streak since February. The index is currently on pace to end the week 4.4% lower, and NASDAQ futures right now are off 352 points in the pre-market trading session. Dow futures are off 43. S&P futures are off 35. Price of oil remains down today on the world markets, and the U.S. market right now at $70.12 a barrel. And that's an update from the business desk on WKZO.
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18: Three more ships have reportedly turned around. I'm Dave Anthony, Fox News. That's what Ron State Media is saying. The day after Iran attacked a cargo ship with a drone, and even though President Trump insists the deal with Iran as nuclear talks continue, open the Strait of Hormuz to a free flow of shipping again.
19: A UN agency says it temporarily paused evacuations until the safety of ships passing through the Strait of Hormuz can be guaranteed. And the IRGC Navy has warned any ship passing through a new shipping route without Iran's coordination is unacceptable and dangerous. Secretary of State Marco Rubio says Iran will be judged not by its rhetoric, but by whether ships are actually moving through the strait.
18: That's Fox's Madeline Rivera. Despite those issues, oil prices down more than 2% again this morning. Thousands still feared missing, maybe buried in Venezuela's twin earthquake disaster.
22: And rescue crews are racing against time, searching through mountains of rubble as powerful aftershocks threaten to bring down even more structures. And teams are also battling landslides while pulling survivors from the debris.
18: Fox Weather's Katie Byrne, at least 235 people are dead in Venezuela, more than 4,300 injured. President Trump will return today to the Washington Hilton, where in April a gunman tried to attack the White House Correspondents' Dinner. This time the president will address a Faith and Freedom Coalition conference, and while conservatives gather there, there is strife on the left.
19: According to this new report from Axios, a bunch of centrist House Democrats are, quote, preparing for war if the new slate of far-left members who just won their Democratic primaries ultimately end up joining their ranks in Congress and try to hijack the House floor to extract ideological concessions. 13 House Democratic members and candidates signed on to a Promise to America initiative. They're pledging to stay true to centrist principles, including capitalism over socialism, fiscal discipline, strong borders, and pride in the United States.
18: Fox's Jackie Heinrich at the White House. 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
18: A week before the America 250 celebration in Washington, work continues to fix the reflecting pool that had turned green because of algae. And the bottom recently sealed was vandalized.
8: A police report cited in a court filing says foam sealant on the bottom of the reflecting pool was cut with a sharp knife or razor, causing destruction of delaminating surface material. The National Park Service's Deputy Director of Operations, Frank Lands, made the statement in a court document and says the incident was reported to U.S. Park Police on June 9th. President Trump, for several days, has blamed vandals for American flag blue-colored paint chipping and floating in the water. U.S. Park Police released surveillance footage this week asking for help identifying an individual connected to a destruction of government property investigation. At the White House, Jared Halpern, Fox News.
18: On Wall Street, stock futures are down before today's trading, but not by a lot. At soccer's World Cup, the U.S. no longer undefeated.
11: Losing 3-2 to Turkey and falling just short of a clean sweep of its opponents. Turkey gave the U.S. its first deficit of the tournament, leading at the half 2-1. Sebastian Berhalter got the Americans back in it with a goal in the 49th minute, and the score would stay 2-2 until the 98th minute.
12: Comes back to the top of the box. Now it's clipped in at the backside. Matt Turner, it's stepped home. Turkey, a score, the winning goal.
11: The call on Fox. Turkey come away with 3 points. The U.S. finishes with 7 and will be back in action on Wednesday to play Bosnia and Herzegovina in the round of 32. Tony Genualdo, Fox News.
18: In another match, an upset. Ecuador beat Germany 2-1 to avoid elimination. Both teams advanced the knockout round. Ivory Coast moved past the group stage for the first time, shutting out Curacao 2-0. The Netherlands beat Tunisia 3-1 to win their group. Paraguay and Australia played to a draw. Japan and Sweden tied, all 4 advance. I'm Dave
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20: It was a big money night at the Kalamazoo Public Schools board meeting as they approved spending nearly $250 million. The big ticket item was the $218 million budget for the upcoming school year. Most of that is going to salaries and benefits to keep teachers teaching, bus drivers on the road, food service workers in the kitchen, and administrators holding it all together. Trustee Carol McGlynn says that's assuming the state comes through with the 2% increase in the foundation grant that lawmakers have been talking about.
25: It looks like maybe there's a little bit of movement happening, so maybe we will get a budget pretty soon, but it's kind of our best guess when we do this.
20: The board also approved spending just over $36 million to start construction on the new El Sol Elementary in Kalamazoo Township. Director of Facilities Karen Jackson says it's been years in the making.
26: It's real. It's happening. I want to congratulate KPS, all of us here, on reaching this incredible milestone for El Sol School.
20: They're hoping to welcome the first students to the new school in the fall of 2028. Trustees also funding a $4 million makeover at one of their oldest schools, Woodward Elementary, that Jackson says will include a two-story connector to link their two buildings together.
26: So the students do not have to go outside to enter from one building to the next. The secretaries don't have to continually hit the buzzer to let people in.
20: They're also planning to add an elevator to the 96-year-old school in the Stewart neighborhood, replace hallway and gym flooring, rebuild their front staircase, and replace the clock mechanism in the historic tower. Woodward students will be shuttled to Oakwood Elementary for the year while construction is underway. Now, the construction cost for El Sol coming in $4 million under budget. That's going to cover the cost of the improvements at Woodward. The funding comes from bond approved by voters years ago. A groundbreaking ceremony at El Sol is scheduled for July 7th at 2 p.m. They also approved the purchase of new school buses and a food services contract, which brings the one-night total to nearly $250 million. Superintendent Darren Slade says the school district is fortunate to be in this position.
27: If you look at the news, especially the national news, a lot of school districts do not have a balanced budget. As a matter of fact, a lot of school districts are laying staff members off, closing schools.
20: Slade says this year's budget is very similar to last year's spending plan, with stable enrollment numbers projected. They'll likely have to make some cost reductions because their increase in state funding will once again likely fail to keep up with inflation. Kalamazoo Public Safety officers arresting a man Tuesday when they pulled him over after seeing someone put a firearm in his vehicle. The arrest happened around 3:30 Tuesday afternoon on Bosker Street near Cobb Avenue. The man was found to have a stolen handgun, an automatic conversion switch, a large bottle of suspected oxycodone pills, and several bags of marijuana that were packaged to be distributed. He also had more than $1,700 in cash in the vehicle. He's in the Kalamazoo County Jail on charges of resisting and obstructing officers, narcotics, and weapons. Grand Rapids Police Chief Joe Trigg is defending an officer who was seen on video punching a suspect in the face, but he adds it, quote, never looks good, unquote. Trigg says punching someone in the face is a tactic that can be used, but it still has to be within policy. He says every situation is different. 21-year-old Emran Sharifi was punched in the face during a traffic stop near the intersection of Kalamazoo Avenue Southeast and Dickinson Street Southeast when he refused to identify himself or provide identification when police saw that he was not wearing his seatbelt as a passenger. He was arrested and is charged with felony assault of a police officer, causing serious injury. That's the latest from the WKZO Newsroom. I'm Michael Arney. More news, WKZO.com.
0: Overall, looks like a pleasant weekend heading our way, but the clouds are going to win out today with mostly cloudy conditions and just a slight chance of a shower, especially south of Kalamazoo. High temperature up around 72. Tonight, clearing, low right around 58. Into the weekend, becoming partly cloudy. Saturday, pleasant with a high temperature near 80. And Sunday, back to sunshine once again, pleasant conditions and a high temperature of 83. Heat wave heading our way for next week. I'm Storm Team 8 meteorologist Matt Kirkwood tracking southwest Michigan's weather.
1: It is 58 right now in Kalamazoo, and partly sunny skies, very breezy out there and quite humid as well. And checking on the weather conditions, we are clear and dry for now, watching a line of showers that right now is southwest of the Chicago suburbs and may impact us a little bit later on in the day today, but not for now as far as travel goes. Got the lane restrictions and ramp closings at I-94 and 131 to remember on your travels this morning. Downtown Kalamazoo is busy as usual on this Friday morning, Kalamazoo Avenue in particular, between the Michigan Avenue split and the arena construction, and Park Street in that area. Very slow go through that region as well. And West Main Stadium and Oakland into Michigan Avenue, busy as usual. No surprises there and no major problems or crashes to report on. 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
1: At 10 after 8 on our last Friday of June, 58 degrees, highs today in the low 70s, 80s for the weekend, and a good old-fashioned summertime heat wave in the forecast for next week leading up to the 4th of July holiday weekend. Ken Lanphier with you on 590 and 106.9 FM WKZO. So let's put aside the talk of a heat wave and let's talk about something cool because the ice is back. Tomorrow, the Bigby Coffee Ice Cube is opening up for a free community skate. Coffee will be on the house, and you can reserve a free spot for yourself, and we'll give you that address to do that in just a moment. But right now, we're joined by the Senior Director of Sales and Marketing for Black Bear Sports Group, which has brought this arena back to Kalamazoo. Scott Brenneman is with us this morning on WKZO. Scott, good morning.
4: Good morning, Ken. How are you this morning?
1: I'm doing well. I appreciate a chance to chat with you this morning because we're all anxious to hear what this new arena is all about, new facility, renovated, and what it looks like and what it's going to offer us. Tell us all about it.
4: Sure, absolutely. We're very excited about this. As you know, back in September of 2025, the arena was abruptly closed because of some issues with the ice plant and the floor system. And so we were able to get together with the former owners and put a purchase agreement together and immediately started the work on revitalizing the ice plant and the floor system and get it ready for what we're about to unveil right now. So we're really excited about it. It's been a lot of work put into it by our technical staff as well as some of our mechanical contractors that we've been working with. But as we speak, we're making ice and getting ready for the 3 o'clock opening tomorrow on the 27th.
1: Well, Scott, how many ice surfaces are in this facility, and how do you see them being utilized?
4: So there's two surfaces in the arena. We're bringing up only one of the surfaces to start with as part of tomorrow, and then we'll bring the other surface up right after the 4th of July. So so between now and right before the 4th of July, we'll be doing just a lot of open public skates for free and drop-in programs like stick and puck and open hockey and other things like that, just to, you know, welcome people back into the facility. And then a lot of our core programs will start right after the 4th of July. One of them in particular that we're proud of that brings a lot of new participants into the game of hockey is a program called Take a Shot at Hockey. And we've already been taking registrations for that right after the 4th of July for the first sessions of it. It's a program for ages 4 to 9, boys and girls. It's completely free. We provide the equipment, the instruction. It's a six-week program and allows you know, young new skaters to get familiar with the game, how to put the gear on, and you know, just give them an introduction to the sport, and hopes that it's something that they want to continue on with. And then from there, we've got, you know, the next progression, a program called Learn to Play Hockey, and then there's a recreational, very affordable house league as a progression from there. And then we have youth hockey options that will open up in the fall, branded the Bigby Bobcats at Tier 3 youth hockey that will be the start of our youth program moving forward.
1: We're visiting with Scott Branovan from Black Bear Sports Group. The Bigby Coffee Arena Ice Cube is opening tomorrow for a public viewing. And tell us a little bit about Bigby's involvement with this, Scott.
4: Sure. Bigby Coffee is, this is our fifth arena that they will be naming with us. As you mentioned, they're all branded Bigby Coffee Ice Cube. And then the designation of the location comes in next. So this one is Bigby Coffee Ice Cube, Kalamazoo. We also have Ann Arbor, Chelsea, East Lansing, and Brighton. And so very great support, not only from a branding perspective, but the Bigby Coffee team is very involved with helping us with events and growth of the game programs. And they're passionate as we are about growing the

0: known for many years. It used to be called Burdett's, and so we're excited about that. Bigby Coffee will be there with some sampling and some giveaways for some of their stores in the local area. And, you know, it's just a chance for people to come into the building, learn more about the programs that we have going over there, and meeting the staff. Our new general manager, Bryce Gula, will be there, and his team, hockey directors, and the rest of his staff. So they're looking forward to welcoming people into the facility and sharing with them some of the programs that we have planned for the future.
1: And for those who may not be familiar with the location of your facility, give us some directions, if you would.
0: Okay. I don't have the address in front of me there. I would have to grab that. I apologize. But it's 5076 Sports Drive. And you could go to the website at bibbycoffeeicecubekalamazoo.com. And the pre-registration for the free events up to July 3rd are right on there. And seamless registration, and you know, you can see the location from the website as well.
1: All right, then call me too. I know where it is.
0: Okay, I appreciate that.
1: We've been visiting with Scott Brennivan. He is from Black Bear Sports Group and the Bigby Coffee Ice Cube opening for a free community skate tomorrow. Scott, thanks for your time this morning, sharing details of this newly renovated facility and what's ahead for its community here in Kalamazoo. Thanks so much.
0: Thanks so much. Great talking with you, Ken.
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8: Overall, looks like a pleasant weekend heading our way, but the clouds are going to win out today with mostly cloudy conditions and just a slight chance of a shower, especially south of Kalamazoo. High temperature up around 72. Tonight, clearing, low right around 58. Into the weekend, becoming partly cloudy. Saturday, pleasant with a high temperature near 80. And Sunday, back to sunshine once again, pleasant conditions and a high temperature of 83. Heat wave heading our way for next week. I'm Storm Team 8 meteorologist Matt Kirkwood tracking southwest Michigan's weather.
1: Ready for a heat wave next week? It's coming whether we like it or not. It's kind of breezy and cool and a little sticky out there, too. Humidity is way up there. It's 58 degrees in Kalamazoo under cloudy skies. Showers still well off to our southwest. And no precipitation around southwest Michigan for now, anyway. And we're continuing to watch traffic. No big surprises out there. Busy where it's usually busy downtown on a Friday morning. And the major arteries coming into downtown. And, of course, all that construction work along 131 at the I-94 interchange and north of Stadium Drive. One lane from the Milam Avenue.

0: overpass up to Stadium Drive, and of course a couple of ramp closings at the conjunction of those two highways. So plan your travel carefully and be careful in those construction areas. Crews are busy at work trying to make those projects go as fast as they can. But for now, that's an update on WKZO weather and traffic.
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2: That's the final whistle. Turkey go home with their heads held high. And for the United States and Mauricio Pochettino, start the clock. Wednesday night, Santa Clara, California, knockout stage, winner go home against Bosnia and Herzegovina.
3: On Fox TV, Turkey scored the game winner in extra time. The Netherlands defeated Tunisia 3-1 and won Group F ahead of Japan, which played a 1-1 draw versus Sweden. Both teams in the knockout round, the Dutch squad will play Morocco Monday in the round of 32. Japan's opponent will be Brazil. Sweden also advanced. Australia moved on with a 0-0 draw versus Paraguay, which is also likely to advance from third place. Ecuador moved into the round of 32 with a 2-1 win over Germany, which had already qualified. First time Ivory Coast is into a knockout round after a 2-0 win over Curaçao. I'm Jared Max.
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4: 825 at WKZO and 58 degrees, cloudy, hazy, humid, rain possibility for some around the region before the day is over. A little bit warmer this weekend. It's been about 2 weeks since we've had temperatures above the norm for this time of year, and that will continue probably into the weekend, but we'll put those feelings aside next week, I guess, with temperatures expected to be well up there, perhaps into the 90s during the course of next week leading up to the 4th of July holiday weekend, the big celebration of our nation's 250th anniversary, which, of course, is being celebrated on the stage this week at the Barn Theater in Augusta with 1776, the musical opening night. And the production was last night. The production is sponsored by us here at WKZO. It runs through July 5th. And coming up in a few minutes, our special guests on the show will be Thomas Jefferson and John Dickinson, or at least the actors portraying those roles in the musical at the Barn Theater, giving us a preview of the big attraction for the celebration week coming up on 590 and 106.9 FM WKZO.
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10: In the newsroom, I'm Michael Arney. Coming up, more than two-thirds of Kalamazoo's lead service lines have been replaced, but Kalamazoo officials say work still needs to be happening. And graduation season, not over quite yet. Those and more coming up.
4: Cloudy, hazy, and humid, 58 degrees, windy, too, to start our Friday morning. Could rain on some later today, but the weekend's looking great. Next week is looking hot. And we'll hear more from Storm teammates Matt Kirkwood updating our forecast in a few moments. We'll check on traffic again very shortly on 590 and 106.9 FM WKZO. 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
11: Now, the rest of the story. Emile Gravelet was a French athlete who came to the United States to seek his fortune. History books recall him by the name that he chose, the Great Blondin. One summer day in 1859, a crowd of New Yorkers gathered to watch the Great Blondin walk half a mile with another man on his back, a full-grown man. The other fellow's name was Harry Colcord, Chicago native, the Great Blondin's personal manager. There was much wagering among the onlookers as to whether the athlete could complete the feat, and so began the half-mile journey, as all journeys begin with the first step. Harry, riding piggyback, had the easy job. 50 yards, 100, the Great Blondin continued to walk, showing no signs of tiring. Skeptical spectators nudged optimistic companions with haughty I told you so's. Meanwhile, the Great Blondin, panting, whispered hoarsely to his passenger, "You've got to get off a moment. I need to rest, and then we'll go on." Manager Colcord said, "Nothing doing. Nothing doing. All these people had paid to see the Great Blondin walk half a mile with a man on his back. That's just what they were going to see." Anyway, Harry was simply too scared to get off the Great Blondin's back. Positively terrified, in fact, and the reason is the rest of the story. For the million people, I mean literally more than a million, who had come to Manchester, New York, had assembled not merely to watch a man carry another man half a mile, but to watch him do it on a tight rope, hundreds of feet above the roaring rapids below Niagara Falls. One slip meant certain death, and the Great Blondin felt himself slipping. Harry, still piggyback, clung tenaciously to his bearer, refusing to get off and stand on that sagging rope even for an instant. Calmly, the Great Blondin explained that it was either that or both men would be killed. So Harry, trembling, dismounted and stood on the tight rope, nothingness all around him, gripping the Great Blondin's hips to steady himself. For century-like moments, the two men stood there, and at last the Frenchman had caught his breath. "You may get back on now," he told Harry, and Harry, with much effort and more trepidation, did, and the pair made it safely to the other side that day. The million onlookers cheered for what seemed like hours, and so began the Great Blondin's career as the tightrope walker of Niagara Falls. There would be many subsequent walks without passengers, but even more daring ones, trips during which the French daredevil would carry a chair to the halfway point, sit down on the chair, do a headstand, dance a jig, another time blindfolded, another time with his hands and legs shackled, another time on stilts, And yet another time he carried a small coal stove to the middle of the rope and balanced it, and on it prepared a full meal. The enormous crowds that showed up for these adventures were tantalized by the assumption that one day the great Blondin would fall to his death. Perhaps they would be there to see it happen. It never did. Emile Gravelet, alias the great Blondin, died peacefully in bed at age 71, the only casualty of his remarkable career at Niagara Falls was his manager, Harry Colcord. You see, Harry, who went along for the ride in 1859, whose terror on that occasion was virtually indescribable, promptly thereafter lost his mind and never recovered. And now you know the rest of the story.
12: 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Local news now.
10: Even though more than two-thirds of the city of Kalamazoo's lead service lines have been replaced, officials say work continues on their years-long initiative to replace the city's lead service lines. Details now from WKZO's Ken Delaney.
13: Earlier this month, city commissioners approved a $4.1 million contract with SWT Excavating of Galesburg for the next step of the process of replacing all existing lead service lines, which is now a state mandate. As of June, the city has surpassed more than 6,700 lead service line replacements, with an estimated 10,000 total lead service lines in the city. Last year, the city replaced more than 1,000 non-copper lines with the initiative funded by the Kalamazoo Foundation for Excellence, State of Michigan Drinking Water Revolving Fund Program, and the City of Kalamazoo's Capital Improvements Project Program. The city says they're prioritizing lead service line replacements in neighborhoods most affected by aging infrastructure, including areas that have historically been underserved, which they say will help ensure that all residents benefit from safer drinking water and improve public health protections, with the goal of replacing the remaining lead service lines by 2037. Ken Delaney reporting.
10: Graduation season? Not over just yet. This weekend, Western Michigan University is going to be holding their summer commencement ceremonies. President Russ Cavalhuna says just about 1,000 students will be getting into the workforce coming up Saturday.
14: I remember when I myself got my Bronco degree, and it's still my favorite part of this job and my favorite day of the year.
10: He says his staff needs to get all the credit for putting on the elaborate ceremonies.
14: Please join us in congratulating those students on Saturday. It's a great event. The show goes off without a hitch every time, but it's a lot of work. It's a lot of work.
10: Saturday is one of three graduation days that the university holds every year. Ceremonies will happen at 9 a.m. and at noon at Miller Auditorium. The 9 a.m. ceremony is for business, engineering, fine arts, and aviation students. The noon ceremony is for students from the Arts and Sciences Department, MERS Tate, Health and Human Services, and Education. Detroit police have shot and killed a man when they were serving a search warrant and came under fire on the city's west side. Deputy Police Chief Arnold Williams says it happened around 6:30 p.m. yesterday when police were serving the search warrant in connection with the investigation of a felonious assault that happened earlier this month.
15: They made entry into the location. They were met with a subject that was firing shots at them. They returned fire, fatally wounding the subject.
10: Williams says the investigation into the officer-involved shooting is still open.
15: Still preliminary. We still have to look more at it. This is something that we're doing standing in the middle of the street looking at a laptop. So our investigators will do a little bit more.
10: The man's name and age have not been released. Governor Gretchen Whitmer promised generational deals that would transform the state's economy. Did she deliver?
16: A new report said no, not at all. Mackinac Center for Public Policy found that of the eight trademark deals made by Governor Whitmer, they promised to add 20,595 jobs. It was part of the justification of awarding $1.8 billion in subsidies. And so far, only 602 jobs have been created, which is why the future of these types of deals are facing much scrutiny.
17: And people should feel misled. They told us that there's 20,595 jobs that were going to come from these deals. They didn't say that this is possible or that they might happen, but this was going to happen, and it hasn't. It hasn't come anywhere close to providing that level of jobs.
16: Report author James Homan said that after looking at the data, many are left to feel the money could be much better spent on other things. Ryan Recker for the Michigan News Network.
10: And that is the latest from the WKZO Newsroom. I'm Michael Arney. 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
18: Fox News, I'm Roxanne Evans. Iran State TV claiming three foreign tankers attempting an unauthorized passage of the Strait of Hormuz were turned back after warnings by the IRGC Navy.
19: The UN's International Maritime Organization says the ship did not travel under the evacuation framework it established, and the IRGC Navy has warned any ship passing through a new shipping route without Iran's coordination is unacceptable and dangerous.
18: Fox's Madeline Rivera, Israel dropping flyers on a southern Lebanese town, ordering people to leave in the first such order since the ceasefire, according to Lebanese state media. Neighbors digging through rubble in Venezuela, searching for missing loved ones after two powerful earthquakes, at least 235 people dead, thousands injured. 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
20: Overall, looks like a pleasant weekend heading our way, but the clouds are going to win out today with mostly cloudy conditions and just a slight chance of a shower, especially south of Kalamazoo. High temperature up around 72. Tonight, clearing, low right around 58. Into the weekend, becoming partly cloudy. Saturday, pleasant with a high temperature near 80. And Sunday, back to sunshine once again, pleasant conditions and a high temperature of 83. Heat wave heading our way for next week. I'm Storm Team 8 meteorologist Matt Kirkwood tracking southwest Michigan's weather.
4: It's 58 under a cloudy sky in Kalamazoo right now. Winds are northwest at 9, and that rain creeping ever closer to the southern suburbs of Chicago. And some of that may get into our area later on this afternoon. But for now, we're clear and dry on our Kalamazoo area roadways. We're busy where it's usually busy. Got a slowdown developing along Park Street, heading from Westridge Hill toward downtown Kalamazoo. Between the top of Park Street Hill down toward Cedar Street in downtown Kalamazoo. If you're heading in that direction, it's a bit of a slow go. Might want to find an alternate route. Michigan Avenue and Kalamazoo Avenue, busy where it's usually busy. And, of course, all that construction work at 94 and 131 causing some traffic headaches and will for pretty much the rest of the summer. But no major problems, no crashes have been reported to us so far. An update on WKZO weather and traffic.
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4: On Friday morning, our last Friday of the month of June, believe it or not, July will be here next week. It is 8:40 at WKZO. Next week, of course, a big week. Not only do we get our first heat wave of the season, but also the star-spangled celebration of our country's 250th anniversary. And lots of different celebrations will be taking place, and they're already celebrating on the stage at the Barn Theater, where last night was opening night for 1776, the musical, sponsored by us here at WKZO. A couple of stars of the show are joining us here in the studio to give us a little sneak preview of this wonderful production. We want to welcome Sam Balzac to our studio. Hi, Sam.
21: Hi, how's it going?
4: Doing well. Thanks for joining us. And Richard Marlotte, how are you this morning?
22: I'm great. Good morning. Thanks for having us.
4: Well, good to see both of you here. Coming off opening night last night. Everything go well last night?
22: Which sure did. We had a nice crowd, and they seemed to have a good time, and it's a great celebratory show for the Declaration of Independence being signed 250 years ago, and we're loving it.
4: All right. Sam, you're playing Thomas Jefferson.
23: Yes, indeed, yeah.
4: That's a pretty juicy role, I imagine.
23: Yeah. I realized I don't know that I've played a historical figure before, let alone a founding father, so it's really an experience. I mean, I've been doing a lot of research. You know, there's so much research on this guy, and you have to kind of figure out what's useful for the musical and what's just like, oh, well, this is a good little tidbit to know. And but yeah, it's great. I'm loving it.
4: You have experience at the Barn previous to this?
23: Actually, 10 years ago, I was an apprentice at the Barn and was in a few shows, Singing in the Rain, Avenue Q, and a little bit in Guys and Dolls.
4: All right, great. And Richard, did we see you last year at the Barn?
22: Yes, yeah. I was so glad to be part of My Fair Lady. Mm-hmm. I played Colonel Pickering last year. And then I had a small stint as Abraham Lincoln at the end of the season, which was wonderful for me, too.
4: Well, in this particular production, you're playing another historical figure, maybe not quite as well known as Thomas Jefferson, John Dickinson. Who is John Dickinson?
22: Well, in this play, anyway, he's the main antagonizing force, I suppose, fighting against the idea of independence, along with his other group of Southern delegates in particular, and a fiery character, and also somebody you can look up and find so many interesting facts about. So it's been a great challenge and really fun for me to play a great historical character, too. Mm.
4: We're visiting with a couple of stars of 1776, the musical, playing now through July 5th at the Barn Theater. Sam Balzac as Thomas Jefferson, Richard Marlotte as John Dickinson, and you've got a pretty good cast of characters surrounding you, don't you?
23: Yeah, yeah. You got John Addison here, you got Ben Franklin, you know, major founding father
4: figures. All those people you read about, right?
23: Yeah.
22: Well, and we're so glad to be working with regular Barn Theater stars, Eric Parker and John J. Espino, and they're playing Franklin and John Adams, and it's really wonderful to work opposite them. The audiences love them, so that's a real treat, I think, for people to continue to come back and see them on a regular basis, too.
4: A lot of great music involved in this, too.
23: Yeah, yeah. I mean, the big hit of this show, from when it originated on Broadway, is he plays the violin. Great song. The music is written by Sherman Edwards, who is kind of a jazz pop writer. So you got some real tunes coming out of this, which is funny with this, you know, kind of colonial historical piece.
22: Well, it's sort of a play with music, but it is definitely a musical and one of five Tony Awards in 1969, one of them being Best Musical. And so the music is rich and full, and we have a great band/orchestra in our pit, really bringing it alive for us.
4: And apropos that it runs through July the 5th, right, as we're celebrating the 250th anniversary of our country, an interesting take on our country, and certainly you alluded to the awards that won on Broadway. Just a spectacular show, and you get to see it, and you get to perform it.
22: Yeah.
23: Yeah, it's a real privilege.
4: So they're running through July 5th, and for ticket information, barntheaterschool.org. On the web, this is sponsored by us here at WKZO, and we're proud to do that, and we hope you'll take an opportunity to see this award-winning musical, 1776 The Musical. Opening night was last night, so don't miss the remaining performances. We've been visiting with Sam Balzac, who's portraying Thomas Jefferson in this production, and Richard Marlotte, who's portraying John Dickinson in this production at the Barn Theater. And it's nice meeting up with both of you this morning, and congratulations on your work on this production, and wish you a great week next week leading up to the 4th of July.
22: Well, thanks so much. Lots of tickets still available, and we hope you'll bring your family down and celebrate the Independence Day.
4: Yep. Great. It'd be a great show for the whole family to see, right?
23: Oh, absolutely. Yeah.
4: Well, thanks for the both of you being here. We appreciate your time this morning. On Kalamazoo Mornings with Ken Lanfear, 590 and 106.9 FM, WKZO at 8:46.
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6: I'm Beth Fisher. Michigan State Police and Detroit Police are investigating after a man was shot and killed by Detroit police last night when they were serving a search warrant at his home. He allegedly opened fire on officers. Detroit Lions player Terrion Arnold will remain in a Tampa jail. He's been charged with leading a plot to detain and pistol whip three people whom he believed had stolen from him. The crimes could carry a sentence of up to life in prison. Tampa police say Arnold believed the young men had stolen from him and his friends at an Airbnb rental in February, but investigators found they had nothing to do with it. Arnold's lawyer says the NFL player absolutely denies the allegations. Arnold remains locked up until the next hearing Monday. One of the largest on-water boat parties in the U.S. gets underway right here in Michigan today. Jobby Nooner near Gull Island on Lake St. Clair kicks off today. Hundreds will skip work to continue the decades-long tradition. I'm Beth Fisher for the Michigan News Network.
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20: Overall, looks like a pleasant weekend heading our way, but the clouds are going to win out today with mostly cloudy conditions and just a slight chance of a shower, especially south of Kalamazoo. High temperature up around 72. Tonight, clearing, low right around 58. Into the weekend, becoming partly cloudy. Saturday, pleasant with a high temperature near 80. And Sunday, back to sunshine once again. Pleasant conditions and a high temperature of 83. Heat wave heading our way for next week. I'm Storm Team 8 meteorologist Matt Kirkwood tracking southwest Michigan's weather.
4: And it is cloudy and 58 degrees, a little breezy out of the northwest, kind of humid out there this morning too, and still watching some precipitation, still well off to our southwest southern suburbs of Chicago, starting to see some of that shower activity as it moves slowly in our direction for a little bit later on in the day today for some, south of I-94 for the most part. Speaking of 94 at US 131, got a lot of construction activity to watch out for. This week, the ramp from westbound 94 to northbound 131 closed for a couple of months for that big project to widen that ramp eventually. And one lane of traffic on 131 northbound from the Milam Avenue overpass up towards Stadium Drive. And through the workday today, we're looking at westbound 94 between Southwestage and 131. The left lane expected to be closed as a part of that overall closing of that ramp to northbound 131. So plan on some extra time getting through that area and perhaps an alternate route if you need to get north on what used to be the ramp to 131. So we will watch that carefully. No major delays have been reported right now. We're busy in the usual spots in and around downtown Kalamazoo. And that's a look at WKZO weather and traffic. And tomorrow, the Bigby Coffee Ice Cube opens for a free community skate with coffee on the house. 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
4: 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It's cloudy, humid, and breezy, and 58 degrees. Today's high expected in the low 70s. We'll see some low 80s on the weekend, and then onward and upward on the thermometer from there for next week. We'll know more about that heat wave that Storm teammates Matt Kirkwood has been talking about when we get together here Monday to start the big holiday week here on WKZO. Meantime, an update of weather and traffic follows the news in a few minutes and the latest from the WKZO newsroom. And coming up about 9:20, our weekly Travel Michigan feature, where we're headed for the Upper Peninsula today to find out about early summer happenings in Marquette. Meantime, on the business side of things, Apple Tech is getting a little pricier.
7: It's never been a cheap investment to own Apple gear. Apple's devoted fans have always rationalized the higher price tag by arguing everything from its aesthetic style to security and reliability. But now Apple says prices of MacBooks and iPad tablets are slated to go up even more, and even that newer, lower-cost MacBook Neo will see its retail price jump $100. Apple blames the price increases on increased costs for semiconductors, as the AI and data center industry is putting a hefty demand on what is currently capable to be manufactured. Eben Brown, Fox News.
4: Apple stock dipped more than 6% yesterday afternoon after the announcement. To be a little more specific on the price increases, Apple's budget laptop, the MacBook Neo, is now $699, up from $599 for 256 gigabytes. A MacBook Air for $512 is now $1,299, up from $1,099, and an iPad Air of 128 gigabytes now at $749, up from $599, while iPhones have been spared the price increase for now. Analysts do expect Apple to charge as much as $200 more for iPhone 18 models that'll be coming out later on this fall. The stock market is a little over half an hour away from its final trading session of the week. It's been a bad week for tech stocks. The NASDAQ Composite Index, the tech-heavy index, is currently on pace to end 4.4% lower. It fell 118 points yesterday. It's down over 400 right now, approaching the final half hour of the pre-market trading session. Right now, Dow futures are off 112, S&P futures off 37.5. Price of oil has been down under $70 a barrel on the world markets this morning. The update brought to you by Saturday's opening of the Big B Coffee Ice Cube, a free community skate with coffee on the house planned. 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
29: They have found a lot more bodies in Venezuela. I'm Dave Anthony, Fox News. The number of confirmed deaths in the twin earthquake disaster more than doubled. It's now 589, but the injuries were revised lower, now just under 3,000, with survivors shaken up.
30: The walls collapsed. In fact, we barely made it out at the time.
29: Many more unaccounted for in the rubble.
31: Crews are searching for survivors who may still be stuck under the many buildings and homes that collapsed. The Trump administration is now pledging $150 million in aid. That includes $50 million for relief partners on the ground, along with a $100 million contribution to a United Nations humanitarian fund. The U.S. is also sending military personnel, search and rescue crews, as well as planes and Navy ships to Venezuela.
29: Fox's Carly Shimkus. Iran state media claims three more ships have been turned back trying to pass through the Strait of Hormuz after attacking a cargo ship with a drone.
32: And that attack on that Singapore flag ship in the Strait of Hormuz is considered a major test of this ongoing 60-day deal between the U.S. and Iran. And President Trump seemingly addressing the situation yesterday while speaking to some farmers at the White House.
33: We cannot let Iran have a nuclear weapon.
32: Trump says the strait remains open and emphasized Iran could become a new market for American farmers, saying they'll use unfrozen Iranian assets to buy U.S. crops.
29: Fox's Jeff Paul in Tel Aviv. There's Christian controversy in Texas schools.
34: A final vote is set for today by the Texas State Board of Education that could approve a plan to include selections from the Bible in public school reading lists. The examples include picture books for younger kids featuring tales such as David and Goliath and selections from the Christian scriptures in later elementary classes. Opponents claim the move violates constitutional mandates to separate church and state and that the proposal favors Christianity.
29: Fox's Evan Brown. 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
1: While the teaching the Bible in school controversy plays out in Texas, President Trump will gather with religious conservatives today, returning to what was a crime scene a few months ago.
2: President Trump will address the Faith and Freedom Coalition's Road to Majority Conference. The event is at the Washington Hilton, the hotel where a gunman fired his weapon during the White House Correspondents Association dinner in April. President Trump, the vice president, and several other administration officials were quickly evacuated. The president has not returned to that hotel since. The annual WHCA dinner is rescheduled for next month, but will take place instead at the Waldorf Astoria near the White House, a hotel previously owned by the Trump Organization. In Washington, Jared Halpern, Fox News.
1: It is another sweltering day across Europe, temperatures in the 90s. In a heat wave this week that included record highs in France, 111 degrees in some areas. It's soccer's World Cup, a loss for the U.S.
3: That's the final whistle. Turkey go home with their heads held high.
1: Turkey won 3-2 on Fox, but the American team with two wins earlier already advanced to the round of 32.
3: Wednesday night, Santa Clara, California. Knockout stage, winner go home against Bosnia and Herzegovina.
1: Serena Williams now knows who she'll play next week when she continues her comeback on retiring, playing at Wimbledon again.
5: The 53rd ranked player in the world, Maya Joint from Australia. Serena turns 45 in September. Joint turned 20 in April. When she was born in 2006, Serena had already won every major event and had 8 Grand Slam singles titles. Serena, who accepted a wild card entry to compete in singles for the first time since the 2022 U.S. Open, will also compete at Wimbledon in doubles with her 46-year-old sister Venus. Jared Max, Fox News.
1: On Wall Street, there could be selling at the opening bell. Dow futures are down about 100 points, but the NASDAQ futures, they're dropping almost 400. I'm Dave Anthony. This is Fox News.
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6: The midterm budget for the next school year has been approved by the Western Michigan University Board of Trustees, more than $432 million. A hike in tuition rates is also included while they wait for the state of Michigan to decide on funding for universities. In the meantime, they've set a 4% tuition hike for this fall, 6% increase for out-of-state students, because they don't anticipate getting much of an increase from Lansing.
7: So far, the news out of Lansing is no base dollars. We're hopeful that one-time dollars may still be provided.
6: Vice President for Finance Jan Vanderclay says that leaves them about $4.7 million short. They have until September to close the gap, and they do have some alternative resources that have been identified.
7: We do budget now. Well, we do the proposal for budget now, but we actually book the budget in September. So at the time we book the budget, it will be a balanced budget.
6: The tuition hike will mean the typical in-state freshman with a load of full classes will see about a $638 increase than last year's freshman class.
7: That full-time Michigan resident freshman will pay $16,592 in tuition required fees for the 26-27 academic year.
6: Upper graduate and grad students will pay more. Students in the colleges of engineering, fine arts, and business will also pay an additional differential rate because the cost of providing those programs is higher. Board President Alan Turfey says they realize how that can impact students, but they also know how it can impact their education.
8: In preparing the budget and setting tuition, we strike a careful balance between keeping a high-quality education within reach and sustaining the resources it takes to deliver that education.
6: The State House and Senate remain apart on spending. Higher education is one of the areas on which they disagree. The contract for Western Michigan University President Russ Cavahunup is now longer. He doesn't have to worry about where his paycheck will be coming from for a while. Trustees are so happy with his performance after his first year in the position that they've offered him an 8-year contract extension. Turfey says they wanted to have Cavahunup, who is a Western graduate, around for a while.
8: He has exceeded our expectations. There is no better indication of his leadership style than his request to decline a raise for this year. His inaugural year has been strong and inspiring. He has been intentional about building meaningful relationships across the entire WMU ecosystem.
6: Cavalhuna says he's up for it.
9: I've said this to you all, trustees, and I'll say it publicly. I will be here as long as you have me, and I'll be working as hard as I can because this place means so much to me.
6: Turfey says they want a steady hand at the wheel, as it appears that higher education will be facing some serious challenges in the years to come. It's the last call for a joint program between Western Michigan University and Kalamazoo Valley Community College that teaches students brewing. More from WKZO's Ken Delaney.
10: Kalamazoo Valley Community College announced this week it will sunset its sustainable brewing program, citing continued low enrollment and declining conditions within the brewing industry. The college will no longer accept new students into the program, but will continue to support all currently enrolled brewing program students through individualized plans for completion. KVCC says the college's general brewing operations, including the popular Taps on Tuesday community event, will continue. The program sunset affects the academic program only, not the college's broader brewing facilities or community programming. Ken Delaney reporting.
6: And that's the latest from the WKZO Newsroom. I'm Michael Arney. More news is at WKZO.com.
11: Overall, looks like a pleasant weekend heading our way, but the clouds are going to win out today with mostly cloudy conditions and just a slight chance of a shower, especially south of Kalamazoo. High temperature up around 72. Tonight, clearing, low right around 58. Into the weekend, becoming partly cloudy. Saturday, pleasant with a high temperature near 80. And Sunday, back to sunshine once again, pleasant conditions and a high temperature of 83. Heat wave heading our way for next week. I'm Storm Team 8 meteorologist Matt Kirkwood tracking Southwest Michigan's weather.
4: Cloudy skies in Kalamazoo. Winds north now at 15 miles an hour, and it's 58 degrees currently at WKZO, and an area of showers just kind of entering the suburbs of Chicago and northwest Indiana, and it's drifting slowly to the northeast, maybe into some of our neighborhoods before the afternoon is over. But right now, things are clear and dry and still pretty busy on our area roadways, particularly in downtown Kalamazoo, along the major arteries through town, Kalamazoo Avenue and Michigan Avenue. Some of the arteries leading into downtown are a little bit busy, certainly busy along the U.S. 131 I-94 corridor with the ramp closings and lane restrictions on that work going on through there. Be careful through that area. Expect some delays. Maybe some alternate routes would be in order. And, of course, between Kalamazoo and Battle Creek, a reminder that M-96 from West Battle Creek Street to Burgess Drive, total closure of M-96 in both directions will be in effect until the 1st of September. And that's a look at WKZO weather and traffic, and brought to you by the Air Zoo, announcing the 2026 Michigan Aviation Hall of Fame enshrinement ceremony tomorrow night. Reserve your seat at airzoo.org/MAHOF.
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4: 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Last Friday of June, July arrives next week, bringing with it some summertime heat ahead of the 4th of July holiday weekend. Another update of the weekend weather and traffic coming up shortly here on WKZO. And by the way, if you are checking in with us at work, again, thanks so much. Did you bring anybody special along with you to the workplace today? Today is National Take Your Dog to Work Day today. I'm sure you cleared that with the bosses before you ventured into that area. Hope both of you have an enjoyable day at work. Well, what's going on this weekend? Farmers Market weekend, of course. And tomorrow morning, the Texas Township Farmers Market is open from 8 until noon. We spoke earlier with market manager Val Glasscock here on WKZO. She says there's a pretty good chance they'll have some cherries from the vendors there. So check that out. Kalamazoo Farmers Market, of course, on Bank Street is open tomorrow 7 till 1. And the Portage Farmers Market, well, that is open, of course, on Sunday, 9 to 1 at the brand new Zhang Farmers Market location across from City Hall. Lunchtime Live is back later today, though, at Bronson Park in downtown Kalamazoo after a week off for the holiday last week. Live music provided by the Kennedy Affair, food trucks, and entertainment, 11:30 to 1:30 in downtown Kalamazoo for the next Lunchtime Live event tonight at the Flats in Portage. We've got a lineup of entertainers starting at 6, Mike Talbot, Dennis Martin, Gemini Moon, all performing there. Concerts in the park on Sunday afternoon in Bronson Park in downtown Kalamazoo. The Lake Effect Jazz Big Band will be performing. So bring a chair or blanket and enjoy this premier jazz ensemble. And Sunday brings the opening of Ashtamo's concerts in Flesher Fields Park, right there at the Flesher Field Park gazebo from 6:30 to 8 p.m. Again, bring something to sit on and enjoy the high-energy cover band known as In the Gray. And Arcadia Creek Festival Place will be buzzing starting this afternoon at 4 and continuing until midnight tonight and noon to midnight again tomorrow, because the Kalamazoo Caribbean Festival is back at the Festival Place this weekend with a couple of days of food, music, culture, and fun. Busy weekend, even busier week next week leading up to the holiday. Kalamazoo Mornings with Ken Lanfear on 590 and 106.9 FM WKZO.
15: Big news in the race for governor. President Trump has given John James his complete and total endorsement to be the next governor of Michigan. That's right. President Trump has endorsed conservative warrior John James.
16: From the great state of Michigan, the legendary John James.
17: Congressman John James, a friend of mine for a long time, and he's doing a great job. Incredible patriot, a West Point graduate, a U.S. Army veteran, a successful businessman. We're going to put John James in charge. So, John, I'm with you. You have everything I can do.
18: Thank you, Mr. President, for your support. I'm John James. As your governor, I will put my trust in God. And we will put parents back in control of education, eliminate the income tax, and end corruption in Lansing. Common sense is going to make a comeback.
15: Please join our president in supporting the conservative choice for governor, John James. Paid for by John James for Michigan.
11: Overall, looks like a pleasant weekend heading our way, but the clouds are going to win out today with mostly cloudy conditions and just a slight chance of a shower, especially south of Kalamazoo. High temperature up around 72. Tonight, clearing, low right around 58. Into the weekend, becoming partly cloudy. Saturday, pleasant with a high temperature near 80. And Sunday, back to sunshine once again, pleasant conditions and a high temperature of 83. Heat wave heading our way for next week. I'm Storm Team 8 meteorologist Matt Kirkwood, tracking southwest Michigan's weather.

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2: The Tigers lost their series opener to the Houston Astros last night by a final score of 2-1. Houston scored one run on Tiger starter Troy Melton thanks to a sixth-inning solo home run from Taylor Trammell. Former Tiger Isak Paredes then added another run in the eighth inning on a sac fly to make it 2-0. Dylan Dingler hit his 19th homer of the year to straightaway center field to keep the Tigers in the game in the ninth. Riley Green became the tying runner in the next at-bat with a single, but Colt Keith grounded into a game-ending double play. The Tigers are now 34-47 this year. Game 2 against Houston is tonight at 6:40. The NHL draft starts tonight, and the Red Wings made a trade for a pick last night. They sent 2022 fourth-round pick Amadeus Lombardi to New Jersey in exchange for their fourth-round pick this year at 108 overall. And Team USA lost to Turkey last night 3-2 after conceding the winning goal in the 98th minute. They will now play Bosnia and Herzegovina in the first game of the knockout stage next Wednesday. I'm Brendan Shabath for the Michigan News Network.
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0: 20 after 9 on a Friday morning on WKZO means it's time to travel Michigan. Gassing up the bus and heading to the UP for a look at what's happening this summer in Marquette. Susan Estler is Executive Director at Travel Marquette and is with us this morning on WKZO to share some of the what's happenings at Marquette this summer. Hi, Susan.
5: Hey, Ken, how are you?
0: I'm doing well. Thanks for joining us this morning. How's summer in Marquette so far?
5: So far, it's absolutely beautiful. It's just been a spectacular fall, sliding into summer. We're going to get a little heat next week, but everything is great. The lake is still cool, so you can always cool off in Lake Superior.
0: Outstanding. Well, what have you got going as we lead into this big holiday week next week?
5: Well, we have a lot of things going on for the fourth weekend, and just before it, there's Freedom Fest, which is a food festival and entertainment and family activities down at Matson Lower Harbor. We're also having a block party on West Washington Street, the 100 block of West Washington Street, pedestrian friendly, and you can gather during that time and enjoy music and the local businesses and family friendly activities. Negaunee is actually doing Pioneer Days from July 3rd to the 11th, and so you can enjoy alumni softball, friendly family-friendly programming, and some food vendors there. And then, of course, on July 3rd, there is the Marquette City Band concert and our fireworks. There's also a boat parade. And then on the 4th, we're having the parade. And then on the 4th, we're also having a sensory-friendly laser show for veterans and those who might have PTSD and sensitivities.
0: Susan Estler's with us from Travel Marquette talking about summertime activities in the Upper Peninsula. Tour de Youp, is that back this summer?
5: It is. It's going from July 24th to August 2nd. And so it's a unique road cycling event, and it takes riders on a journey around the Upper Peninsula, and it covers 1,200 miles over 10 days. So it's quite the excursion around the UP.
0: Well, it tires me out just to read about it. But people.

0: speak very highly of it. They love that event. That's coming up this summer. You have a blueberry festival, too, I understand.
1: We do. And that will be coming up on July 31st. Usually Art on the Rocks and Outback is on the same weekend as Blueberry Festival.
0: Okay.
1: But this year, Art on the Rocks is the weekend prior, July 5th, 25th to the 26th. And same for Outback. And then the Blueberry Festival is on July 31st.
0: And you're wrapping up the summer with Harborfest.
1: Yes. But don't forget Hors de Shore Bike Race, which is August 8th. And then Harborfest is August 27th to the 29th. And that also is family-friendly and at Lower Madison Harbor. And there's food, music, kids' activities, that type of thing. And the proceeds go to local nonprofits.
0: Well, that ought to keep visitors to the UP pretty busy this summer, I would say. That's a great lineup.
1: Yes, we have a lot going on.
0: Yes, you do. So how do we find out more about this, Susan?
1: You would go to travelmarquette.com.
0: Simple as that. Susan Nestler has been with us, our Travel Michigan feature this morning on WKZO. Susan is Executive Director of Travel Marquette, and we appreciate your time this morning and to wish you and everybody there a great summer.
1: Thanks a lot, Ken.
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0: WKZO, it is Friday morning at the last weekend of June ahead. A big weekend of travel next weekend for many at the 4th of July. And if you're gassing up the vehicle and heading off somewhere this weekend, GasBuddy.com on our Fuel Friday segment shows us where the cheapest gas prices in and around Kalamazoo County are as of this morning. And the Love's Travel Stop in Alamo is selling at $3.99 a gallon. The Meyer on Shaver Road in Portage at $4.05 a gallon. J&H Family Stores and the Marathon on Shaver Road also at $4.05 a gallon. Text the word FUEL to 80373 and receive this Friday update direct to your mobile device here on WKZO. Meantime, some stories making news on the entertainment scene, some sad news in the music world. Blood, Sweat, and Tears singer David Clayton Thomas has died at the age of 84.
10: What goes up must come down. Spinning wheel got to go round.
11: According to his publicist, Clayton Thomas died at a Toronto hospital Wednesday night. No cause of death was given. He wrote Blood, Sweat, and Tears hit Spinning Wheel, which hit number 2 on the Billboard Hot 100 in 1969. I'm Mark Mayfield.
0: Meantime, Lionel Richie performed here in West Michigan a few weeks ago at the opening of the Acrisure Amphitheater, the new venue in downtown Grand Rapids. Perhaps some of you were at that concert. This past week, Lionel performed in Minnesota and had a little health issue on stage, wound up in the hospital.
12: Lionel Richie had a rough start in Minnesota after having to cut short his concert and falling ill in front of a packed crowd. Fans posting the moment Richie, while performing Dancing on the Ceiling, started feeling dizzy and had to take a seat on the stage at the Grand Casino Arena in St. Paul Wednesday night. After finishing the song, he explained what happened.
5: When you are feeling dizzy, sit your down.
12: A short time later, saxophonist Dino Soldo came out to let fans know Richie wasn't feeling well and would be unable to continue. He was then transported to the hospital. Michelle Polino, Fox News.
0: Another artist in the news is Paul Simon. His concert is coming to Hulu.
12: Paul Simon, the Quiet Celebration concert, is an almost two-hour concert film, and it's more than just a showcase of Simon's recent Seven Psalms album. The doc also details Simon's battle with hearing loss in his left ear and how he learned to get back on stage.
13: I had no idea how performing live could be done. It took me years to play with musicians again.
12: The tour, which launched in April of last year, was his first since dealing with the hearing issue and sees Simon perform songs from the new album alongside fresh renditions of classic hits. Michelle Polino, Fox News.
0: Neil Young is sharing a previously unannounced movie through his website.
14: Ten soldiers and nicks in common. We're finally on our own. This summer I hear the drumming.
11: It's called Corduroy Plants, and it's based around his recent live album, As Time Explodes. The 11-song film is about an hour long and was directed by his wife, Daryl Hannah. It features concert footage and recent events. Corduroy Plants is now available on the Neil Young Archives website. I'm Mark Mayfield.
0: And Universal and DreamWorks are releasing a new spin-off to the Shrek franchise.
15: Shrek and Donkey on another whirlwind adventure. Ain't no stopping us now. Woo! We're on the move.
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11: Donkey will serve as an origin story of how a donkey became the chatty sidekick that fans have grown to know. Eddie Murphy is returning to voice the signature character. The film is slated to be released June the 30th, 2028. I'm Mark Mayfield.
0: And those are some of the stories headlining the entertainment world this morning on 590 and 106.9 FM WKZO. Kim Commando's up next. Your morning tech update asking the question, is ChatGPT politically biased? Opening numbers from the trading floor on Wall Street, which is about to begin its final session of the week, and some news on the health beat coming up on 590 and 106.9 FM WKZO.
17: Big news in the race for governor. President Trump has given John James his complete and total endorsement to be the next governor of Michigan. That's right. President Trump has endorsed conservative warrior John James.
18: From the great state of Michigan, the legendary John James.
19: Congressman John James, a friend of mine for a long time, and he's doing a great job. Incredible patriot, a West Point graduate, a U.S. Army veteran, a successful businessman. We're going to put John James in charge. So, John, I'm with you. You have everything I can do.
20: Thank you, Mr. President, for your support. I'm John James. As your governor, I will put my trust in God, and we will put parents back in control of education, eliminate the income tax, and end corruption in Lansing. Common sense is going to make a comeback.
17: Please join our president in supporting the conservative choice for governor, John James. Paid for by John James for Michigan.
21: In the newsroom, I'm Michael Arney. Coming up, Kalamazoo Public Schools Board of Trustees have approved spending nearly $250 million, with $218 million of that in the next budget. That and more coming up.
22: Is ChatGPT and other AIs politically biased? With the important midterms a few months away, that answer matters. It's also more elusive than you might think. I'm Kim Commando for LinkedIn. 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We don't know yet how many midterm voters would turn to AI and come away influenced by it. So is AI biased? The real problem is, who can you trust to judge? The Washington Post investigating claims OpenAI's ChatGPT gave left-leaning answers a whopping 80% of the time. Anthropic's Claude stayed balanced 57% of the time. Elon Musk's Grok landed balanced 27%, left-leaning 40%, right-leaning 33%. Google balanced 93%. But that's the Washington Post, well-known and left-leaning liberal. 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
4: It was a big money night at the Kalamazoo Public Schools board meeting as they approved spending nearly $250 million. The big ticket item was the $218 million budget for the upcoming school year. Most of that is going to salaries and benefits to keep teachers teaching, bus drivers on the road, food service workers in the kitchen, and administrators holding it all together. Trustee Carol McGlynn says that's assuming the state comes through with the 2% increase in the foundation grant that lawmakers have been talking about.
16: It looks like maybe there's a little bit of movement happening, so maybe we will get a budget pretty soon, but it's kind of our best guess when we do this.
4: The board also approved spending just over $36 million to start construction on the new El Sol Elementary in Kalamazoo Township. Director of Facilities Karen Jackson says it's been years in the making.
23: It's real. It's happening. I want to congratulate KPS, all of us here, on reaching this incredible milestone for El Sol School.
4: They're hoping to welcome the first students to the new school in the fall of 2028. Trustees also funding a $4 million makeover at one of their oldest schools, Woodward Elementary, that Jackson says will include a two-story connector to link their two buildings together.
23: So the students do not have to go outside to enter from one building to the next. The secretaries don't have to continually hit the buzzer to let people in.
4: They're also planning to add an elevator to the 96-year-old school in the Stewart neighborhood, replace hallway and gym flooring, rebuild their front staircase, and replace the clock mechanism in the historic tower. Woodward students will be shuttled to Oakwood Elementary for the year while construction is underway. Now, the construction cost for El Sol coming in $4 million under budget. That's going to cover the cost of the improvements at Woodward. The funding comes from bond approved by voters years ago. A groundbreaking ceremony at El Sol is scheduled for July 7th at 2 p.m. They also approved the purchase of new school buses and a food services contract, which brings the one-night total to nearly $250 million. Superintendent Darren Slade says the school district is fortunate to be in this position.
24: If you look at the news, especially the national news, a lot of school districts do not have a balanced budget. As a matter of fact, a lot of school districts are laying staff members off, closing schools.
4: Slade says this year's budget is very similar to last year's spending plan, with stable enrollment numbers projected. They'll likely have to make some cost reductions because their increase in state funding will once again likely fail to keep up with inflation. Kalamazoo Public Safety officers arresting a man Tuesday when they pulled him over after seeing someone put a firearm in his vehicle. The arrest happened around 3:30 Tuesday afternoon on Bosker Street near Cobb Avenue. The man was found to have a stolen handgun, an automatic conversion switch, a large bottle of suspected oxycodone pills, and several bags of marijuana that were packaged to be distributed. He also had more than $1,700 in cash in the vehicle. He's in the Kalamazoo County Jail on charges of resisting and obstructing officers, narcotics, and weapons. Grand Rapids Police Chief Joe Trigg is defending an officer who was seen on video punching a suspect in the face, but he adds it, quote, never looks good, unquote. Trigg says punching someone in the face is a tactic that can be used, but it still has to be within policy. He says every situation is different. 21-year-old Emran Sharifi was punched in the face during a traffic stop near the intersection of Kalamazoo Avenue Southeast and Dickinson Street Southeast when he refused to identify himself or provide identification when police saw that he was not wearing his seatbelt as a passenger. He was arrested and is charged with felony assault of a police officer, causing serious injury. That's the latest from the WKZO Newsroom. I'm Michael Arney. 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
2: News, I'm Therese Crowley. President Trump returns to the scene of the crime at the D.C. Hilton for the first time since the attempt on his life there. It's time for the Faith and Freedom Conference. And he has faith the U.S. peace deal is moving forward despite Iran's forces damaging a Singapore ship with a drone attack in the Strait of Hormuz. It claims three more ships turned around, but oil and gas prices keep dropping. Casualties mounting in search and rescue from Venezuela earthquakes. Nearly 600 dead, 3,000 injured. An exciting World Cup for the U.S. men versus Turkey on Fox Sports.
3: The back post. Knocked out. It's in. It's another early goal. It's Austin Trusty's first career goal for the United States.
2: Turkey went on to win 3-2, but the U.S. secured its group to meet Bosnia July 1st in the knockout round. 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
6: Overall, looks like a pleasant weekend heading our way, but the clouds are going to win out today with mostly cloudy conditions and just a slight chance of a shower, especially south of Kalamazoo. High temperature up around 72. Tonight, clearing, low right around 58. Into the weekend, becoming partly cloudy. Saturday, pleasant with a high temperature near 80. And Sunday, back to sunshine once again, pleasant conditions and a high temperature of 83. Heat wave heading our way for next week. I'm Storm Team 8 meteorologist Matt Kirkwood tracking southwest Michigan's weather.
0: 58 and cloudy right now in Kalamazoo. Winds are 15 miles an hour out of the north-northeast, and it's quite humid outside this morning. And the clouds are bringing some showers, and right now that line of showers is getting closer and closer to the Michigan-Indiana border near Berrien County. So some of our southern counties are expecting to see a little bit of rain perhaps before lunchtime today. But around Kalamazoo and Portage, we're winding down the busiest portion of the morning commute. Hard to tell that it's settling down, though. Still pretty busy around the area, and particularly around the I-94-131 region, where motorists are seeking alternate routes to the closing this week of the ramp from westbound I-94 to a northbound US-131. And remember that I-94 west left lane between Westnage and the 94 business route and the construction activity there, that lane is closed right now, the left lane, as part of that project. I-94 westbound between South Westnage and 131. Downtown Kalamazoo traffic still very busy, Kalamazoo Avenue in particular. Michigan Avenue not far behind as far as busy conditions. Watch for slowdowns along Douglas Avenue from the 131 business loop down toward the Stewart Avenue neighborhood. But despite all the construction work and careful motoring through those areas, please, we have no reports of major delays and no crashes have been reported all morning long along the region. And that's the latest WKZO weather and traffic with a reminder that tomorrow the Big B Coffee Ice Cube opens for a free community skate. Coffee is on the house, and you can reserve your free spot at bigbcoffeeicecube.com/Kalamazoo/skate.
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17: Big news in the race for governor. President Trump has given John James his complete and total endorsement to be the next governor of Michigan. That's right. President Trump has endorsed conservative warrior John James.
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19: Congressman John James, a friend of mine for a long time, and he's doing a great job. Incredible patriot, a West Point graduate, a U.S. Army veteran, a successful businessman. We put John James in charge. So, John, I'm with you. You have everything I can do.
20: 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I'm John James. As your governor, I will put my trust in God. And we will put parents back in control of education, eliminate the income tax, and end corruption in Lansing. Common sense is going to make a comeback.
17: Please join our president in supporting the conservative choice for governor, John James. 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
0: Someone say bounce houses? Yeah, they're pretty fun. And Friday is fun too. Wrapping up another week, heading into the final weekend of June. It's June 26th, 2026. 62626 numerically, which of course reads forwards and backwards, which is kind of cool. Ken Lanfear with you on 590 and 106.9 FM WKZO. Speaking of numbers, Wall Street underway for its final trading session of the week. And the numbers don't look all that good right now. Dow is down 246.99, 51673. S&P 500 down 47. And the NASDAQ's off 252 points. Been a tough week for tech stocks and apparently is wrapping up that way. We'll have more on the markets coming up shortly here on WKZO. Meantime, the American Red Cross looking for more blood donors. This time of year is traditionally tough to get blood donations with people on vacation, schools out, and a lot of other things going on. So the agency has some incentives that you can find out about at redcrossblood.org. And in fact, there are two locations here in Kalamazoo today where you can donate blood. One blood drive will be taking place at the Parkview Hills Clubhouse. That address is 3707 Greenleaf Circle. And that blood drive takes place from 11 a.m. until 5 p.m. And there's one underway right now at the Kalamazoo County Sheriff's Office on Lamont Avenue next to the fairgrounds. That is on until 2 o'clock this afternoon. Again, for more details, visit redcrossblood.org. Meantime, on the Health Beat this morning, a nonprofit is raising some concerns about a common over-the-counter medicine that's being used recreationally among the young.
8: This is House Call for Health. A warning about abusing a common over-the-counter medication. America's Poison Centers, representing more than 50 poison centers across the country, says there's been a concerning rise in cases of diphenhydramine abuse among teens ages 13 to 19. That's the drug commonly found in some sleep and allergy medicines like Zequil and Benadryl. The advisory says taking diphenhydramine in large amounts can affect the heart and brain and also lead to life-threatening effects. The advisory suggests talking with teens about misusing drugs and to be aware of social media trends or challenges that may encourage unsafe use of medications. For more health news, go to foxnewshealth.com. House Call for Health, I'm Lisa Brady, Fox News.
0: The Supreme Court has ruled in favor of agrochemical company Monsanto and its parent company Bayer.
11: Justices restricted Americans' ability to sue pesticide makers over alleged health problems stemming from their products with Thursday's 7-2 ruling. It reined in thousands of lawsuits pursued in state courts that accused Bayer of failing to warn users that the active ingredient in its Roundup weed killer causes cancer. I'm Mark Mayfield.
0: And North Dakota State University and Sanford Health are launching a new research study on GLP-1 medications. The project is being backed by a $210,000 investment from NDSU, Sanford Health, and the North Dakota Department of Health and Human Services. Researchers will evaluate a wide range of outcomes tied to GLP-1 usage, including changes in body weight, body composition, balance and fall risk, quality of life, and healthcare utilization. Enrollment for the study is expected to begin late next month. Estimates suggest 1 in 8 adults currently use GLP-1 medications. And those are some of the stories on the Health Beat this morning on WKZO.
9: Cyberbullying may start long before a hurtful text or social media post is ever sent. I'm Cooper Lawrence, health and wellness expert, and this is all well and good. Researchers at the University of Cordoba found that students who blame victims for their own suffering are far more likely to become involved in bullying and cyberbullying themselves. The study surveyed nearly 2,000 elementary and secondary school students from 27 schools in Spain. They found that students who took pleasure in another person's suffering, a feeling known as schadenfreude, were more likely to bully classmates both in person and online. But perhaps the strongest predictor was victim blaming. Researchers say these findings suggest that preventing cyberbullying may begin by teaching young people empathy and challenging the idea that victims are somehow responsible for the harm done to them.
10: I'm Cooper Lawrence, and this is All Well and Good.
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14: I'm Beth Fisher. There was an officer-involved shooting last night in Detroit. A suspect allegedly opened fire on police, and they returned fire, and he was killed. Police were serving a search warrant at his home. State police and Detroit police will investigate. A moderate, harmful algal bloom is predicted for western Lake Erie this summer, according to the National Oceanic and Atmospheric Administration. Assistant Administrator for NOAA's National Ocean Service, Nicole LeBeauf, says toxic algae affect not only the health of people in Great Lakes ecosystems, but they can negatively impact local and regional economies by preventing people from fishing, swimming, boating, and visiting the shoreline. NOAA expects to see a visible bloom by mid-July. The Michigan delegation in Washington has announced its submission to the semi-quincentennial congressional time capsule. The capsule will be opened on our nation's 500th anniversary on July 4th, 2276. I'm Beth Fisher for the Michigan News Network.
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6: Overall, looks like a pleasant weekend heading our way, but the clouds are going to win out today with mostly cloudy conditions and just a slight chance of a shower, especially south of Kalamazoo. High temperature up around 72. Tonight, clearing, low right around 58. Into the weekend, becoming partly cloudy. Saturday, pleasant with a high temperature near 80. And Sunday, back to sunshine once again, pleasant conditions and a high temperature of 83. Heat wave heading our way for next week. I'm Storm Team 8 meteorologist Matt Kirkwood tracking southwest Michigan's weather.
0: 58 under cloudy skies in Kalamazoo, a windy, humid morning. Winds northeast right now at 15, and showers starting to close in on southern Berrien County and areas along the Michigan-Indiana border. It's been drifting up all morning long from the southwest, now cruising through the Chicago and northwest Indiana corridor. Still clear and dry right now around the Kalamazoo Portage area. Busy in some of the usual spots. We have no major problems to report to you right now. And a reminder, construction-wise, that there's work going on if you're traveling east on I-94 past the Battle Creek area. There's work going on eastbound I-94 between mile marker 99 and the southbound I-69 construction area. So watch for slowdowns approaching that area if that's where you're headed today or this upcoming weekend. For now, that's a look at WKZO weather and traffic, and brought to you by Leister Exteriors, your local experts in roofing, windows, gutters, and siding, helping homeowners protect their biggest investment. 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Tigers sending Kader Montero to the mound in Detroit tonight in Game 2 of a four-game weekend series against the Houston Astros as their 10-game homestand continues. The Tigers won the first four. They've dropped the last three, including a 2-1 loss to the Astros last night in which Troy Melton was perfect until the Astros' Taylor Trammell homered in the sixth inning. Dylan Dingler homered in the ninth for the only Tiger run in a 2-1 Tigers loss last night. The United States suffering its first loss in the World Cup, but they're on to the round of 32, the knockout round starting next Wednesday against Bosnia-Herzegovina. The United States won their group stage despite their 3-2 loss to Turkey in last night's final match of the group stage in Inglewood, California. And the NHL is conducting its entry draft in Buffalo starting tonight. The Toronto Maple Leafs own the top overall selection. The Red Wings don't have one in the first round. They traded that away. And this update brought to you by the Saturday opening of the Big B Ice Cube. It is opening for a free community skate. Speaking of ice, the ice is back. 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
17: Big news in the race for governor. President Trump has given John James his complete and total endorsement to be the next governor of Michigan. That's right. President Trump has endorsed conservative warrior John James.
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19: Congressman John James, a friend of mine for a long time, and he's doing a great job. Incredible patriot, a West Point graduate, a U.S. Army veteran, a successful businessman. We're going to put John James in charge. So, John, I'm with you. You have everything I can do.
20: 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I'm John James. As your governor, I will put my trust in God. And we will put parents back in control of education, eliminate the income tax, and end corruption in Lansing. Common sense is going to make a comeback.
17: Please join our president in supporting the conservative choice for governor, John James. 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
0: WKZO Friday morning, and the business world getting ready to wrap up a busy week. And on Wall Street, stocks have opened lower as that tech sell-off has continued to rattle global markets, not just the U.S. Micron, AMD, Intel, and other major chip stocks down on rising concerns about the massive investments in AI. And investors are also awaiting data on consumer sentiment this morning. Here are the numbers as we approach this first half hour of today's trading session. The Dow right now is sitting at 51,727.61, down 193. The S&P 500 off 34.5, and the NASDAQ down 222. The tech-heavy index on track for at least a 4.5% drop over the course of this trading week. Are you in the market by any chance for a performance venue? The Grand Ole Opry could be going up for sale. According to the Tennessean, real estate investment trust Ryman Hospitality Properties is considering selling its majority stake in Opry Entertainment Group, which owns the venue. RHP has confirmed that it's exploring potential opportunities involving OEG, but the company hasn't entered any agreements, and there are no assurances that anything's going to happen. The company, which currently owns approximately 70% of a stake in OEG, said it expects to continue playing significant roles regardless of any future partnerships. And again, the stock market is down as we get ready to wrap up the week on Wall Street. Dow off 140, tech-heavy NASDAQ off 170. And that's the business update, and that's our week here on WKZO. Enjoyed spending time with you. Thanks for sharing the week with us. Monday morning, we begin the countdown toward America's 250th anniversary. And get ready to turn up the heat, too. Details first thing Monday at 6.
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24: It's up to 589 deaths in Venezuela's double earthquake disaster. I'm Dave Anthony, Fox News. Nearly 3,000 are injured as rescue crews continue to dig through the rubble of collapsed or damaged homes and buildings, and the American military is already there helping.
26: U.S. Southern Command, they are leading the efforts with a team on the ground with reinforcements from the USS Fort Lauderdale and the USS Billings currently heading to Venezuela. Now, these naval ships will act as a floating command center for helicopters and rescue crafts as the search for survivors continue.
24: Fox's Dana Marie McNeil. Iran won't like this as it keeps demanding Israel withdraw from Lebanon. Israeli forces attacked Hezbollah again today, killing seven of the Iran-backed militants who the IDF says were transferring weapons near a security zone. While tension remains in the Strait of Hormuz the day after Iran targeted and attacked a cargo ship.
27: Some vessels had recently been evacuated through the United Nations International Maritime Organization's alternative route, but shortly after that ship was attacked by an Iranian drone, the group just announced it is now pausing evacuation of vessels. Iran's Navy released a statement saying this route is unacceptable.
24: Fox's Jeff Paul in Tel Aviv. John Bolton is in federal court now in Maryland, where the former national security advisor in the first Trump term turned critic of the president is changing his plea to guilty to one count of unlawfully possessing classified information. There's an empty cell on death row in Florida the morning after the oldest murderer in the state's modern history was executed. Dusty Ray Spencer, 74 years old. He killed his wife back in 1992. In his last words, Spencer told the family he's sorry and, Lord, I'm on my way, and then he was lethally injected.
9: Nationwide, the oldest person ever executed in modern times was 83-year-old Walter Leroy Moody Jr. He was put to death in Alabama in 2018 for sending mail bombs during a wave of Southern terror, killing a federal judge and a Black civil rights attorney.
24: That's Deborah Valentine. 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
24: They're selling on Wall Street. The Dow is down 100 points. The NASDAQ dropping 127. The S&P 500 losing 14 points. The price of oil down about 3%. WTI back to $69 a barrel. At the pump, another penny dropped today. AAA's national average for regular, $3.90 per gallon. Still almost a dollar more than before the Iran conflict. And farmers are also getting a price break they need, and so do we at the grocery store in the fight against inflation.
15: The price of nitrogen-based urea fertilizer is about 26% lower now than it was a month ago. A lot of that type of fertilizer, nitrogen-based, comes from the Middle East. It's falling precipitously after huge spikes.
24: Fox Business Network's Grady Trimble. In California, voters will decide whether to levy a one-time tax on billionaires. The advocates pushing the question, refusing to give in to pressure to scrap it.
25: The billionaires' tax will be on the California ballot in November. The proposal was backed by a major California healthcare union and is a one-time 5% tax on people with a net worth of $1 billion or more. The union says the money's needed to offset looming federal healthcare cuts. Opponents say the tax will only drive out billionaires and companies and investors in the state. Governor Gavin Newsom was among those who opposed it. He failed to reach a deal with the union supporting it to get it withdrawn. According to Forbes, California is home to more than 200 billionaires, the most of any state. Sue Guzman, Fox News.
24: There's breaking baseball news. The New York Mets, in last place in their division, fired manager Carlos Mendoza. At soccer's World Cup, six more matches today, six more tomorrow to wrap up the group stage. Team USA won its group despite a last-minute loss last night.
28: Comes back to the top of the box now. It's clipped in at the backside. Matt Turner, it's stopped home.
24: Turkey scored the game-winning goal as time expired, beating the U.S. 3-2 on Fox. But the Americans already advanced to the knockout round of 32. They'll play Bosnia and Herzegovina Wednesday night. I'm Dave Anthony, and this is Fox News.
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29: Work is continuing to replace the city's lead service lines in Kalamazoo. 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
30: Earlier this month, city commissioners approved a $4.1 million contract with SWT Excavating of Galesburg for the next step of the process of replacing all existing lead service lines, which is now a state mandate. As of June, the city has surpassed more than 6,700 lead service line replacements, with an estimated 10,000 total lead service lines in the city. Last year, the city replaced more than 1,000 non-copper lines. With the initiative funded by the Kalamazoo Foundation for Excellence, State of Michigan Drinking Water Revolving Fund Program, and the City of Kalamazoo's Capital Improvements Project Program. The city says they're prioritizing lead service line replacements in neighborhoods most affected by aging infrastructure.
29: And that's the latest from the WKZO Newsroom. I'm Michael Arney. 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
4: Overall, looks like a pleasant weekend heading our way, but the clouds are going to win out today with mostly cloudy conditions and just a slight chance of a shower, especially south of Kalamazoo. High temperature up around 72. Tonight, clearing, low right around 58. Into the weekend, becoming partly cloudy. Saturday, pleasant with a high temperature near 80. And Sunday, back to sunshine once again, pleasant conditions and a high temperature of 83. Heat wave heading our way for next week. I'm Storm 2 Main Meteorologist Matt Kirkwood tracking southwest Michigan's weather.
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20: I'm staring at this Powerball ticket I bought yesterday for Saturday night. It's looking at me right in the face right now as I talk to you. One of these days, I'm going to win that thing. And maybe it's tomorrow. I hope so. If you can't wait till tomorrow, tonight, $489 million, Mega Millions, a little bit more of an investment, $5 ticket. What can I say? 11 o'clock draw. 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More importantly, you get them all at Meijer and you pay less because, well, why would you pay more? It's Michael Patrick Shields. This broadcast, this transmission, if you will, is totally free. And we appreciate the broadcasters and the advertisers and the people and the producers and the guests and everybody that make it possible. And oh, by the way, the people who live their lives so that we can talk about them is what we really do. We observe. And I wanted to know who won the United States soccer game yesterday in World Cup. So we'll skip ahead to sports with Tony Cuthbert here for just a second. The USA did not need to win, as I understand it, but, you know, it's always good to keep momentum going, isn't it?
13: From what I'm told when it comes to soccer, still trying to learn this game, but apparently they did not play all of their superstars in this game, and Turkey got the dub 3-2, and apparently this goal came on the very last shot of the game in the extra time. You know how they add some time at the end of the half or the game, and that's when the goal was scored, and Turkey celebrated like they won the World Cup, so give them credit. And America still advances, like you said, and they will take on Bosnia-Herzegovina on Wednesday in the round of 32. I think that's the knockout.
20: That's where we get to the knockout part,
13: I think. I don't know.
20: And well, we better call Roger Faulkner and figure this all out. And I think they call that a golden goal, what happened to Turkey yesterday then. And you mean to tell me with as few games as they have, the United States can't play their starters? What is it these days, man? We'll talk with him. He brought World Cup soccer to Detroit the last time it was in the United States all those years ago. And he's got a book, and he knows all about this. He knows all about, you know, he's English, so he knows about Wimbledon, too. And I don't think he knows anything about ice hockey, but how about this? The family that owns the Mackinac Island Ferries, and a lot of real estate, too. The Hoffman families, they own the Sheplers, and the other one, I forget the other one, Arnold Ferry, I guess it is, or Starline, I think. They are buying the Pittsburgh Penguins. That's how much money they have. And you know what I'm saying? I don't know how that's all going to get settled up there, but when you're in a poker game with someone with that kind of money, Well, in the words of Logan Roy from Succession, money wins.
0: Bobby stars at the good old hockey game.
20: And back to the soccer game. The Iran Football Federation wants FIFA to prevent any ceremonies or promotional activities in support of LGBTQ at the Pride match that's supposed to take place today between Egypt and Iran in Seattle. So what do you do now if you're, you know, a woke liberal type? Iran wants nothing to do with LGBTQ, but you want to support Iran and Palestine. And now what do you do about that? If you went there and you had a pride festival in Iran, you know what would happen to you? You'd be snuffed out like an old cigarette. But you want to speak on behalf of these repressive governments as if our government is so terrible. I'm not saying. I'm just saying. Michael Patrick Shields with you through the AT&T microphones. We're going to talk to Dr. Heather Zack about some pretty saucy stuff a little bit later. But here's a funny one for you. You know how Australia said, hey, let's ban social media for kids that are under 16? Wow, that's a great idea. We should do it here in Michigan, too. Get their eyes off the screens and let them grow up a little bit. And then, well, you know what percent of Australian children are able to get around it? 80%. So how are you possibly going to stop them when they're innovative and they want their screens? So that's the funny part. Some things you just can't possibly legislate. No British monarch is ever going to live at Buckingham Palace again, despite £369 sterling taxpayer-funded refit of the royal residence. The king and queen are not going to move across the street from Clarence House, and Prince William says he's going to live at the Forest Lodge at Windsor. So they're going to open up that royal palace for visitors. More of us will have a chance now to go inside Buckingham Palace for what it's worth. And Queen Victoria first used it in 1837. We should probably talk to Roger Faulkner about that as well. See what he says. There's a lot to talk about. And royalty in the WNBA, you thought it would be Caitlin Clark, but she's being pounded into submission by the rest of the players, punched in the throat in the latest act of on-court violence that the referees looked the other way for. And now people are saying she just ought to leave the WNBA if she's going to get beaten up like this by the other players. Boomer Esiason says the other players are smashing on her because they're jealous, because she's white, and because she's straight. And he says if he were her, she should go overseas, get treated well, get some real money. And maybe the funniest headline in the history of my life, study. Are women better at negotiating than men? I started laughing when I saw that. Have you ever known a woman that hasn't won a negotiation? A negotiation. A negotiation. Not to pull you into this, Tony, but has your wife ever lost a negotiation with you?
13: Not that I'm aware of. Nope.
20: Undefeated. Mm-hmm. There's no way around it. Oh, just trying to have a little fun, folks. Have you been watching TV? Well, you know what? It's really surprising. YouTube is the number one watched, quote-unquote, television in the world, followed by Disney. These are streaming. NBC Universal. Then comes Paramount, and then comes Netflix. Paramount surpassed Netflix in the television watching, for what it's worth. It's Michael Patrick Shields with you through the AT&T microphones. Praise God, it's a Friday already. We need it, don't we?

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1: A number of
2: big news in the race for governor. President Trump has given John James his complete and total endorsement to be the next governor of Michigan. That's right. President Trump has endorsed conservative warrior John James.
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4: Congressman John James, a friend of mine for a long time, and he's doing a great job. Incredible patriot, a West Point graduate, a U.S. Army veteran, a successful businessman. We put John James in charge. So, John, I'm with you. You have everything I can do.
5: 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I'm John James. As your governor, I will put my trust in God. And we will put parents back in control of education, eliminate the income tax, and end corruption in Lansing. Common sense is going to make a comeback.
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0: I want to say thank you to Benjamin Spencer this morning, this afternoon, good evening, whenever you might be listening. Well, he lives in the Traverse City area, Charlevoix area, and he wrote a nice little poem yesterday based on my birthday broadcast. I pretty much go under the radar for birthdays, but my mother called and, you know, blew the lid off of it all. And so he says, a mother's call and friends galore, all wishing you the best, a special day in every way for you from East to West. Ben Spencer is nearly 100 years old, and he listens to this program, and I thank him very much. He's our winner of the day, as J.P. McCarthy used to say. Blue Cross has Michigan covered head to toe, inside and out, ready to help with health and wellness resources for the body and mind, and you can learn more at bcbsm.com. Ben Spencer loves cars, too. He's got some fancy sports car that he takes out every once in a while. And maybe right now at this moment or this weekend, he will watch coverage of the Formula One Austria Grand Prix, which we were told yesterday by
1: Sir Lewis Hamilton
0: that he likes the track because it goes back into the trees. See what I mean about first name people that have two first names? I always kind of blank out because Lewis and Hamilton, just kind of two first names. Anyway, he doesn't like the lederhosen that they wear in Austria. But his Ferrari teammate, Charles Leclerc, or Charles Leclerc, or as he pronounces his own name, Charles Leclerc, was talking about the Austrian Grand Prix. And here's what he said.
2: Austria, it's one of my favorite tracks of the calendar. Very short track, but I actually really enjoy the flow of it. But more than just the track, it's a place that is very relaxing. You're in the middle of the mountains. I remember during COVID, we stayed there for 2 weeks, and so we had time to actually walk in the mountains and see the scenery, and it was absolutely beautiful. So yeah, not much time to look around when driving a Formula One car. But it's a very nice place.
0: Yeah, it's not exactly what you would call a cruise in the afternoon. But it's interesting because with all these world events going on, Wimbledon, Formula One, and the rest, we are going to have a potential of a USA versus England soccer game on the 4th of July in the World Cup. From what I'm told, the way it could shake out. That's pretty cool. Who came up with that, and how did that possibly come to be? What a rivalry, right? The USA celebrates Independence Day from Britain, and they could do it on the soccer field that very day. Stay tuned for more on all of that. What about that big fight that was on the White House lawn? Oh, America's front yard, they've been calling it now. And some people got seriously cranked up about it. For instance, Larry David, the sometimes funny guy, was saying, you know, that it made him ashamed to be an American, that it was a travesty that they had the

0: Ultimate Fighting, is that what it's called, on the front lawn of the White House. And so good old Democrat John Fetterman, the senator from Pennsylvania, was caught in the hallway at the elevator, and a reporter asked him, remember now, he's a Democrat, about Larry David saying that it was a travesty and that made him ashamed to be an American, and here's what he said.
1: Larry David right now is going viral because he said that the UFC event at the White House made him embarrassed to be an American. To that you say what?
2: I'd say lighten up, Francis. You know, really kind of get over himself. You know, like, hey, I'm proud to be American. And if you are embarrassed or whatever because of a UFC thing, get over yourself, dude.
1: Wait, what do you mean, Francis?
2: You know, like, seriously, like, get over yourself, dude.
0: He doesn't go by the talking points, does he, John Fetterman, at all? That's pretty cool. Now, he's had a strange and complicated life, for sure. He's the one that wears shorts and a hoodie onto the Senate floor, and they had to change the dress code for him. Because he's also had some, mental issues and that sort of thing. But he said, hey, calm down, get over it. By the way, Tony Cuthbert, just for the fun of it, do you know why he says Francis, lighten up, Francis? And the young reporter keeps asking him, what do you mean, Francis? Do you know why he says it that way?
3: I do not. It has to be like some reference to a show or something, possibly.
0: Yes. Okay. It was in a movie called Stripes with Bill Murray years and years and years ago. And the drill sergeant says, lighten up, Francis. But, you know, I don't know. I don't know how old Fetterman is, but he must be of a certain age like I am to remember that as one of the... Before we had memes and all that, people just remembered stuff. And that was one. Lighten up, Francis. Take yourself so seriously. Now, you might laugh at the young reporter who said, what do you mean by Francis? I kind of admire him asking if he doesn't know what it means. Because, you know, a lot of people would just pretend. Oh, yeah, that's funny. Ha, ha, ha. But he had the nerve to actually say, what do you mean by that? Who's Francis? Lighten up, Francis. It's Michael Patrick Shields with you through the AT&T microphones, and very pleased to be here for sure. Are you going to leave planet Earth? Well, I just found out that Ted Cruz might be running for president along with J.D. Vance and Marco Rubio. And so I'm considering leaving Earth. I don't know if I could take a campaign like that. Heck. But Virgin Galactic has flown 32 passengers to space since 2018. Initially, you could get a ticket for $200,000, but it's higher now, $750,000 to go to the edge of space on Virgin Galactic. And there are about 650 people waiting who have bought a spot already. So they're going to start cranking it up and hopefully get them all up there by the end of 2028. And then Blue Origin, you know, that's Jeff Bezos' spacecraft. They're pausing their new Shepard program for 2 years. Get some things in order. They go about it a little bit differently, but follow the money, even to space. It's Michael Patrick Shields with you here on Terra Firma on a Fire Keepers Casino Friday through the AT&T microphones.
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9: I think if you look at Marco Rubio and what he has said previously, he is 100% instinctively and philosophically and politically against this Iran deal. It's only going to empower the regime in Tehran. And if I were Marco Rubio, I would resign out of principle and announce that I'm running for president in 2028.
0: Lighten up, Francis. Ted Cruz, Marco Rubio versus J.D. Vance, and who knows, maybe even Donald Trump Jr. You ready for that? Woo! We were talking about the Straits of Mackinac and the ferry companies and the Pittsburgh Penguins and all the rest of it. Why don't we bring in Ryan Duffy from Enbridge Energy, who is building the Great Lakes Tunnel at a cost of $500 million to permanently encase the Line 5 pipelines. And we talked with Ryan about how water from Lake Michigan is being used to build the tunnel and how water is actually part of the permitting process that you're going through right now. Right, Ryan?
10: We're now in the public comment period for a permit on water use for the project. That comes from Eagle. And so this is another permit we already did have, but now we need to renew it. So that's an important piece, the water. I mean, from the beginning of this whole process, we've been committed to responsible water use, limiting environmental impacts, and really protecting the Great Lakes, because water is, of course, you just played a song about it, one of the state's most important natural assets, and protecting it is really a key part of the project. So during construction, there will be water temporarily drawn from the Straits to be used at the different stages of the project, depending on when work is happening. So some of the water will be needed to support excavation and the tunneling, because water is used in the slurry process as the tunnel boring machine moves along and excavates. So water is used out in front of that boring machine as it moves along. And then when the new replacement section of the pipe is in place in the tunnel, we're also going to use water to fill up the pipeline, pressure test that new segment. So we fill it up all the way with water. We bring it to pressure and test that to confirm the pipeline is working like it should before we put it into service. So water really plays a role during and after the construction.
0: 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It's MPS through the AT&T microphones. The Lord has given me a well-instructed tongue to know the word that sustains the weary. He wakens me morning by morning. And happy to be with you.
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12: Western Michigan University Board of Trustees approving raising tuition next year, 4% for in-state students, 6% for out-of-state students. Trustees also voting to extend the contract to President Russ Cavalhuda by 8 years. That deal now runs through 2034. He declined a pay raise. His salary remains $525,000 a year. Kalamazoo Public Safety arresting a man Tuesday when they pulled him over after seeing somebody put a firearm in his vehicle. The arrest happened around 3:30 Tuesday afternoon on Bosker Street near Cobb Avenue. He was found to have a stolen handgun, an automatic conversion switch, large bottle of suspected oxycodone pills, and several bags of marijuana packaged to be distributed. He also had over $1,700 in cash. He's locked up on charges of resisting and obstructing officers, narcotics, and weapons. That's the latest from the WKZO Newsroom. I'm Michael Arney.
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13: I'm Beth Fisher. Detroit Lions cornerback Tyrion Arnold made his first court appearance yesterday, where he was formally charged. The Lions cornerback is being held without bond, which means he'll remain in jail until at least Monday. He's been charged with leading a plot to detain and pistol whip three people whom he believed had stolen from him. If a motion is granted Monday, Arnold could be stuck behind bars for several weeks or even months as he awaits trial. McLaren's Northern Michigan campus in Sheboygan is launching a major expansion of its emergency department that is expected to open in 2027. The $17 million renovation and expansion is designed to strengthen access to emergency care. A statewide investigation into the Catholic Church continues.
14: 180 tips and 137,000 documents reviewed. The Attorney General's Office releasing a report for their findings into sexual abuse of the Saginaw Diocese. They had dozens of priests to investigate, but found 7 priests and 1 deacon had credible accusations of sexual abuse of a minor. However, abuse was not limited to just children. For the 37 priests and 1 deacon that were investigated, 30 are known or presumed to be dead, and none of the accused in Saginaw had resulted in a conviction. So far, reports have been released for several dioceses across the state, with just 1 final not yet released, which would be Detroit. That would be forthcoming. Ryan Recker for the Michigan News Network.
13: Bipartisan legislation to protect children's lemonade stands from local red tape is moving forward. Republican State Representative Cam Cavett of Sheboygan introduced the bill after health departments demanded repeated fees from kids in his community just to run a stand. The measure exempts minors from those local licensing fees and permits as long as their stand makes under $5,000 a year. The bill passed the House. I'm Beth Fisher for the Michigan News Network.
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16: Mostly cloudy skies to start off the weekend today, along with a chance of some passing showers. The high in the mid-70s this afternoon. Clearing out the skies tonight with a low temperature near 60. It should be a nice summertime weekend, mostly sunny both Saturday and Sunday, with highs in the lower to middle 80s. It becomes hotter next week. A slight chance of showers and storms develops on Monday morning along a warm front. A heat wave settles in with highs in the 90s plus high humidity. Tracking Southwest Michigan's weather, I'm Storm 2-8 meteorologist Scott Larson.
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0: everywhere.
1: Yeah, sometimes people will ask, MPS, where are you traveling to next? Because I am a travel writer and a syndicated radio host and author and all that sort of thing. 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And Great Britain and Ireland is one of the destinations we've been this year when we went for St. Patrick's Day broadcast to the Emerald Isle of Ireland. And we will be at the Las Vegas Virtuoso Travel Week show. That'll be in the beginning of August. And then I think Labor Day, we are going to be in Jerusalem and Tel Aviv. And then hopefully Las Vegas for the Formula One race in November. And I'm sure there will be places in between because I'm pretty sure we're going to Washington, D.C. at the end of September. But we'll keep you up to date on all of that. There is no way to keep up with Paul Eisenstein other than headlight.news. And his headlights are going to show you the latest automobiles and even the ones you haven't been behind the wheel of yet. He's the contributing editor there. And, you know, every year you go not only to the auto shows around the world, you go to the Consumer Electronics Show, and you have an example here once again of technology meeting manufacturing with a Michigan company called Slate. What's shaking?
2: Yeah. You know what? My travels even take me to a little dog park where I'm now cleaning up after my three hounds, as we said. I was on hold. So don't mind the can. Don't mind the sound of the can closing.
1: That is the most moment we've ever had in 21 years on this program. You know, we think of you as a glamorous, high-flying guy behind the wheel of a Ferrari or something like that, and here you are picking up after three hounds right on the radio.
2: Yeah, well, yeah. Anyway, yes, here I am. So I had the chance to talk with some of the folks over at Slate. They had some big announcements this week. For those who don't know what Slate is, and I think that the awareness is pretty low, it's a suburban Detroit-based company backed by, here's a name you will know, Jeff Bezos and a whole bunch of people from Amazon. They put in significant amounts of money to try to develop a new battery electric pickup. It's really, other than the electric drive, it's a throwback to the days when I was a kid just getting my driver's license. Back in the 70s and 80s, you may recall, vehicles were pretty darn basic. And compact and mid-size pickups mm-hmm. were the hot thing when baby boomers were just getting their licenses. You know, they fell out of popularity as the big rigs like the Ford F-150 and the Chevy Silverado came around. But they're regaining traction right now. You got the Ford Maverick and the Toyota Tacoma, you know, that are mid-sized and compact. These things are really hot, but they're also expensive. And that's the problem. You know, cars, vehicles are just really expensive today. The average one going out the door for $50,000, and electric vehicles averaging $55,000. So along comes this company. They sort of go back to basics, and then some. They use some technology, plastic bodies, injection molded plastic bodies, single row, stripped to the bones, believe it or not, a roll up window, and no radio built in. You can get one if you want. And the starting price is $24,950. When's the last time you heard of a pickup truck at that price? So they're trying to break out, see if they can get a new type of consumer. There are millions of people who are priced out of the new vehicle market, and even used vehicles these days average $30,000. So the question is, will people go for the stripped-down, single-row, battery-electric pickup because it's affordable and it's got a tremendous amount of do-it-yourself capabilities, which we can talk about in a moment?
1: Is there an auto baron Detroiter behind it? I know you said Jeff Bezos is providing a lot of the funding, but is there a local Henry Ford or Enzo Ferrari or whatever it might be?
2: Not that I know of. Now, of course, there is the project that Ford is doing, which you may recall last August, Jim Farley made this big announcement about their, what he called it, a Model T moment about something called the Universal EV. So they've got a program going, and I actually was out in Long Beach, California about a month ago to get an inside background look at this. And they're looking to bring out, curiously enough, they're also going to start with a compact pickup, two-row in this case, so you'll have a little more functionality, and it'll have more features like, yeah, believe it or not, roll power windows and the like, and a radio. And theirs is expected to start at about $30,000. Now, Slate will begin to go into production in a matter of a month or two. Start deliveries, they claim, in the fourth quarter. The Universal EV, they haven't come up with a name yet that they've announced for the Ford. That one will be going on sale sometime early, right around spring of next year. And that, will come in at about $30,000.
1: How would you buy... What is the Slate car going to be called, the truck? Do they have a name, did you say?
2: Yeah, it's going to be the eponymous. It's going to be the Slate truck. And okay. if people are interested, they just this week started taking what they call pre-orders. They've been taking advance reservations. You could pluck down $50 just to get on the list. Now for $300, and I have to warn people, it's non-refundable. If you place a pre-order, it's $300, non-refundable. And you can go to slate.com and put down your money if you're really interested right now. I think they're going to do reasonably well. It's about 200-mile range. They have a single battery. It's a single motor unit, not exactly fast. It's a 0 to 60 in about 8 seconds, but it can tow 2,000 pounds. It's enough for a pair of jet skis, a cargo bed that'll handle up to 1,500 pounds. And what's really cool about this, it's a big DIY, do-it-yourself treat. It comes in a single molded in appropriately slate gray color, but they have over 100 different wraps you can put on. And here's the interesting thing. It's so DIY. They have a kit that if you want, you can turn the pickup into an SUV, or you can pay the factory and they'll do it at the start. There's going to be something like 200 accessories available right at the start of the start of sales later this year. And I think that's going to be a lot of fun for people. And, you know, you were just a kid back then. I was driving back in 1970. And, for people who remember, do-it-yourself stuff was really cool. It was a lot of fun. You could customize your vehicle really to your personality.
1: Paul Eisenstein has a lot of personality. $25,000 electric truck. Read about it. Headlight.news. And say hi to the puppies for us. Headlight.news.
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1: Good morning, Michael Patrick. No, I just landed back in Detroit yesterday, so I'm back home.
0: Did you get a chance to go to see the much-talked-about reflecting pond?
1: I did not. I was very busy, obviously close to it, but I did not go look at it. Some of my friends did, though.
0: But what did they say?
1: I don't know. It was better looking than it was before, that's for sure. Nothing too detailed.
0: Okay.
1: I mean, they spent a lot of money on it, though.
0: Well, it's not the money, it's the amount, as J.P. McCarthy used to say. And we also had to start the festivities of the United States State Fair, whatever they're calling it there, the 250th celebration. It must have been an exciting time to be in D.C.
1: It was. It was great. Besides the work that we were doing on behalf of Concerned Veterans for America, it was fun to be there. There was a lot of people. I can tell you, getting around town was much more difficult than it typically is. So a lot of excitement around a 250 event. I remember when 1976 was here as a young person, how the excitement, the parties, the parades, and hopefully that ticks up a little bit and people start celebrating more. But it was a good kickoff, I think.
0: That was our bicentennial when you and I were young like that, and it was a big deal for sure. You posted a picture of somebody's cuff with a monogram and a watch, and I was very curious to know the mystery behind that post.
1: Well, the main focus was my cufflinks, which were an American flag. But it just happened that way. I'm like, hey, let's get a picture of my cuffs. The watch, actually, was a wedding gift or an anniversary gift like 20 years ago for my wife, I think for our 15th anniversary or something. So it all kind of played nice together, being in nation's capital, celebrating our greatness of this country and working with our lawmakers. So it was just a fabulous week to be there and to deal with and work with our congressional delegation on the right side of the aisle that focused heavily on American families, affordability, cost of living, energy permitting, health care for veterans, all those different things. And it was a really productive couple of days in Washington.
0: Well, obviously you're taking very good care of that watch because it's beautiful, and so was the monogram and the American flag cufflinks. And I don't know if you ran into John Fetterman or not, the senator, Democrat from Pennsylvania. You'd know it if you did because he wears the hoodies and the shorts and all of that. But he was commenting, and I thought you'd get a kick out of this if you haven't heard. Somebody caught him in the Capitol at the elevator, and they said, hey, Larry David from Curb Your Enthusiasm said he was ashamed to be an American when they had that UFC fight on America's front lawn there in front of the White House. And here's what Fetterman said.
2: Larry David right now is going viral because he said that the UFC event at the White House made him embarrassed to be an American. To that you say what?
3: I'd say lighten up, Francis. You know, really kind of
2: Francis,
3: and really kind of get over himself. You know, like, hey, I'm proud to be American. And if you are embarrassed or whatever because of a UFC thing, get over yourself, dude.
2: Wait, what do you mean, Francis?
0: Tim, that's a Democrat talking like that.
1: I like it. I might not agree with John on very much, and that's certainly not the way he dresses in our Capitol. However, if you're quoting the movie Stripes and you say, get over it, Francis, I think that's pretty much spot on. And to Larry David, if you're listening, get over it. There's a lot of things that happen at the White House that people don't agree with, and UFC fighting is not one of the things I think people should disagree about.
0: Well, Fetterman doesn't have cuffs like yours with monograms and that kind of thing, that's for sure. But anyway, it's sort of nice to see someone speak the straight truth, no matter what their party is. And speaking of being proud, Tim Golding, you are with Concerned Veterans for Americans at Washington, D.C. What is that all about, and what were the main points you were making in the Capitol?
1: Yeah, CVA, Concerned Veterans for America, is their sister organization of AFP. And I was there advocating for them with our lawmakers about permitting reform so we can have energy independence, energy and abundance, and some transformation in how our energy and infrastructure permits are given, to create affordability and all that that we could get from changing how we allow these projects to go forward. But the biggest thing we were talking about was healthcare reforms for the veterans in our country who have fought and bled and sacrificed so much. And their healthcare system is abysmal in how they have to get care. And there's a bill called the Take Care of Americans Veterans Act that we are pushing. It's got support in the Senate and the House. Actually, three of our members, Congressman Barrett, Bergman, and Congressman Molinar, all are co-sponsors. But this is going to bring some transformative changes to how veterans get health care. It's going to provide opportunities for them to have better access to community health care. If they can't get to a VA hospital, they would then be allowed to go to a community hospital, and that would be paid for, obviously, through their VA benefits. They have been, quite frankly, abused and taken advantage of, and the bureaucracy has run roughshod over them for decades. And these bills will fix that. This package of bills is like 500 pages. I think it's 60-some bills. But it's going to do things like decrease wait times. You know, these people wait months and months and months. My father actually is going through it right now trying to get some benefits. Provide better access to those community hospitals when they don't have a VA in their neighborhood. There's a provision in there that will make the VA be innovative and come up with.
0: Well, you are innovative for sure. Americans for Prosperity, Michigan, Tim Golding, you can join too. Thank you.
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1: Let's talk some sports now with Tony Cuthbert.
2: Starting on the diamond with the Tigers, and it's unfortunate because I think we need to understand that this team is just not that good. They brought in the Houston Astros to start up a series for the weekend last night, and the final was 2-1 in favor of the Astros. Troy Melton, the pitcher for Detroit, the starter, he had a heck of a game. He was fantastic, but it was just not enough because the offense wasn't there. He got the loss. He allowed one run on two hits. So the Tigers will hope to bounce back when they continue this series tonight. And,
1: not much. We're almost to the All-Star break. Are the Tigers going to make the postseason?
2: No. It's going to be a hard no. I think yesterday was the halfway point officially of the season. And they are, I think, fourth from the bottom in the American League. And it's a bad American League this year. You had all of these things lined up to make another postseason run, but I think they will unfortunately have to be sellers at the trade deadline. Tarek Skubal's probably going to be shipped out prior to hitting free agency, and that's going to hurt. And then whoever else you can send to somebody else to hopefully help them bring you something back, I think it's all systems go on that one. Taking our swing around Major League Baseball, the Cubs over the Mets 4-3. That was in extra innings. Cubs will open up a series north as they go to Milwaukee to take on the Brewers, and that is always festive. The Dodgers were idle yesterday. They open up a series in San Diego against the Padres. That is always a tough ticket, and it's late-night baseball if you want to watch it. The United States suffered its first loss of the World Cup. They fell to Turkey yesterday 3-2 in the final match of group stage from Inglewood. Team surrendered a goal on the very last shot of the game as America still finished the top Group D at 2-0-1, and they will face Bosnia-Herzegovina in the round of 32, and that will take place on Wednesday. There were a ton of other games yesterday. Ivory Coast started the day with a win over Curacao and Philly. Ecuador upset Germany and East Rutherford. Japan and Sweden played to a draw, and the Netherlands topped Tunisia and Kansas City, and then we capped it all up with Australia playing Paraguay to a draw in Santa Clara. More games today. Can you get enough? France against Norway. That's a big matchup with Mbappe. Iraq takes on Senegal. Cape Verde, everybody's favorite, takes on Saudi Arabia, Spain, Uruguay, and Iran.
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3: He admits he did it.
4: I'm Dave Anthony, Fox News. John Bolton, a former Trump national security advisor turned loud critic of the president, has changed his plea in federal court this morning to guilty to one count of unlawfully possessing classified information.
5: Mr. Bolton faces a maximum sentence of up to 5 years in prison.
4: U.S. Attorney for Maryland Kelly Hayes says he also faces a $2+ million fine.
5: As Mr. Bolton just admitted, he put our national security at grave risk in violation of the law.
4: In court in Los Angeles, a deadlocked jury is about to resume deliberations in the arson case against Jonathan Rinderknecht, who's charged with setting one of the deadly wildfires that burned down thousands of homes last year.
6: The jury telling the judge, after 13 hours, quote, "We have people on both sides that are dead set, unwavering, at a standstill, and cannot reach a unanimous verdict on any of the charges."
4: Fox's William Loshness in L.A. American soldiers are among those helping find survivors in the rubble in double earthquake ravaged Venezuela. Many remain missing. The number of confirmed deaths now 589, with nearly 3,000 injured. Fox's Evan Brown reports from Miami. Venezuelan Americans are organizing drives for food and other supplies,
7: but they're also trying to contact affected family.
8: It's like in a movie. I mean, they were living in the first floor. They had to escape through the window. Building collapse.
7: Rafael Pinheiro is a city council member in Doral. Maria Suarez was visiting her elderly mother in the country, and the condo she owns was destroyed.
9: It's a total loss, and I will not recover that, I'm pretty sure. But what about those who didn't have any other place?
4: More tension in the Strait of Hormuz the day after Iran attacked a cargo ship with a drone.
10: As Iran is jockeying for continued control of the strait and a tolling system that the Wall Street Journal reports would give the regime about $40 billion a year and also unprecedented command of that international shipping lane.
4: That's Jackie Heinrich. 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
4: President Trump will go across town in a few hours to what was a crime scene 2 months ago, the Washington Hilton, where a gunman had attacked the White House Correspondents' Dinner. Today, the president will address a Faith and Freedom Coalition conference. Meanwhile, Democrats are dealing with division within their party after three socialist and progressive candidates won primaries for House seats in New York City. Two of them ousted incumbent Democratic congressmen.
16: These divisions could threaten Democratic chances to gain control of Congress this fall. But here's the schism. Moderate mainstream Democrats are fighting back. They're arguing that capitalism is better than socialism. They're also declaring that they are patriots. They think the left has gone too far. But Democrats are struggling with some candidates who oppose Israel. Democrats are wrestling with how to handle this and what to say. Now, these divisions are causing headaches for Senate Minority Leader Chuck Schumer and House Minority Leader Hakeem Jeffries.
4: That's Fox's Chad Pergam at the Capitol. On Wall Street, the Dow's up 3 points. The NASDAQ is down 16 as oil prices fall more than 3%. There's more controversy in the WNBA as Caitlin Clark continues to get rough treatment during games.
17: The latest example of the WNBA's biggest star taking what her coach calls a cheap shot and the league doing almost nothing to stop it.
4: Fox's Garrett Tenney details what happened in Wednesday's game between Indiana and Phoenix.
17: Caitlin Clark ended up on the floor after driving to the basket, and as players are scrambling for the ball, Mercury forward Alyssa Thomas puts her fist into Clark's neck. Even before that, she knees Clark in the groin, which the Indiana Fever star injured last season. And then, after putting her fist in Clark's neck, Thomas nearly stomps on Clark as she steps over her. Despite the ref standing right there, no foul was called.
4: After a review later, the WNBA has suspended Alyssa Thomas for one game. In baseball, the New York Mets, in last place in their division, fired manager Carlos Mendoza. I'm Dave Anthony. This is Fox News.
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19: Kalamazoo Public Schools Board approving their budget for the next fiscal year, $218 million. Trustee Carol McGlynn says that's assuming the state comes through with the 2% increase in the foundation grant that lawmakers have been talking about.
20: It looks like maybe there's a little bit of movement happening, so maybe we will get a budget pretty soon, but it's kind of our best guess when we do this.
19: They also approved spending just over $36 million to start construction of the new El Sol Elementary. Director of Facilities Karen Jackson says it's been years in the making.
21: It's real. It's happening. I want to congratulate KPS, all of us here, on reaching this incredible milestone for El Sol School.
19: They also funded a $4 million makeover at one of their oldest schools, Woodward Elementary, that is 96 years old. That's the latest from the WKZO Newsroom. I'm Michael Arney.
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24: You know, we don't have anybody else, a Michael Patrick Shields, like I have a Michael Patrick Shields. 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
0: Thank you to Paula Cunningham there and the McNeely Meeks children for giving us something to think about on the weekend. It's Michael Patrick Shields with you. They live in West Michigan, and the West Michigan Policy Forum warns against going along to get along, to saddle up and curry favor with those in power. Michigan needs principled voices, bold solutions to turn our state around. And we will talk in just a moment with the former Speaker of the House who lived in Marshall and now lives in West Michigan. He's the president and CEO of the West Michigan Policy Forum. You know him as Jace Bolger. One of the things I'm sure he is keeping an eye on and his members are data centers. And I am reading this morning that in Dowagiac, the data center there is going to deploy Chinese humanoid robots to support development of autonomous workflow. It's a little bit spooky to think of those robots in there instead of people, and we don't really know what's going on in there, but the company that makes them is Chinese. And so, you know, put that all in the pot and see what you come out with. It's Michael Patrick Shields with you. We are at election time. You can vote right now if you want to in the primary election, which is in August. And the candidate for governor seeking the Democrat nomination is the Secretary of State, who sort of administers the elections, right? Here's Jocelyn Benson yesterday.
1: Well, my friends, it's an exciting day here in Michigan because absentee ballots are available for this August primary as of now. That means starting today, you can go to your local clerk's office and get your ballot yourself. Take your time filling it out. As long as you return it either through the mail or in person at a local drop box or at your local clerk's office by Election Day in August, it will count. No matter how you choose to cast your ballot in this August primary, make sure you do so because your voice matters and it counts.
0: Jace Bolger, do we find it still a little bit awkward that the Secretary of State is running the election and also running at the same time?
2: Well, you know, that is interesting. The Secretary of State is up for re-elections occasionally and is running the election. So this is a little different because she's running for a different office, but everybody, I think, is right to make sure that they keep their eye on elections and participate in elections and make sure that their vote counts.
0: Another piece of audio I wanted to share with you is from the governor, Gretchen Whitmer. She's only got a few months left in office, but put this little nugget out this week.
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0: That ought to do it, right, Mr. Speaker?
2: Well, not quite. I wish you'd get real and not take the easy way out and seek social media attention. Instead of summer contests, we need serious reform. Our kids need serious reform. So really, regretfully, she's the one who signed 2 bills that gutted past reforms for literacy and third grade reading, like literacy-based promotion and A to F letter grading. These reforms were proven to work in other states. In fact, Mississippi has lapped us because they've not only adopted these reforms and stuck with these reforms, they've strengthened these reforms. And that's when they took off. They've gone from the bottom of the pack to top 10, while Michigan has fallen down to 44th in the country. I mean, this is an essential issue. Kids need to learn to read so that they can read to learn. But summer contests aren't going to do it when the governor chose special interest demands over kids' needs when it mattered. So we need to get back to work with bold reform that's not partisan. It's proven.
0: Do you think that the governor ran the summer contest by the union before she created it?
2: I'm sure she calculated that it wouldn't irritate anybody. And that's why it's the easy way out. Fine, raise awareness on the importance of reading. That's good. But it's really hollow coming from somebody who contributed to the problem that we have here in Michigan. It's really hollow coming from somebody who is whose policies are hurting our kids.
0: If Jocelyn Benson, we heard her voice earlier, is elected governor, you can forget the third grade reading program, the third grade reading that'll be gone forever, right?
2: Unfortunately, she has not voiced support for these reforms that have been proven to work in so many other states. So we would right to fear that what we'd get is more lip service. What we've seen is more money. In fact, in Michigan, $1 billion more just in literacy efforts, programs. But spending more isn't caring more. And Michigan taxpayers can see that it certainly isn't more effective because, as we just talked about, while we've spent so much more, we've slid and got worse results. Our kids are falling further behind. There are simple steps. And again, I just can't stress enough that these are proven. We've watched them work in other states. And Mississippi isn't alone. Five of the top 10 states performing, whose kids perform the best in fourth grade reading, utilize literacy-based promotion.
0: Hey, Tony Cuthbert, what grade is Josh in right now?
5: He will be going into third grade.
0: Okay. What's it like? Have you been monitoring at all what his reading retention is like?
5: We're trying our best. It probably could be better. We're doing a lot of summer homework. We're trying, I promise.
0: Oh, you are too. Well, everybody could be better at everything, right?
2: Are they using, we call it the science of reading, but it's phonics, where he sounds out, or is he still using the old and now disproven cueing theory where he's guessing basing on context?
5: Guessing is a nice word that you use. I've seen a lot of that. Yeah, that's an adequate word, yeah.
2: Well, somewhere along the line, we appear to have moved away from phonics, and we need to get back to it.
0: Okay, thank you very much. In West Michigan, where there's a lot of action going on this summer, we appreciate the calls from Jace Bolger, the president and CEO of the West Michigan Policy Forum, paying close attention. I'm sure Josh just loves to dive into the books that you read with him and to him, and he's probably reading to you by now, too. But it was a third grade reading law where if you couldn't read by third grade, then you stayed back. And what happened is when the governor came to office, she said, let's get rid of that. Why? I don't know. Because parents could opt out of it even if they wanted to. But you know the rest of the story. What's the future is the question.
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0: Hopefully those visiting the World Cup are loving L.A. and those competing at SoFi Stadium, one of the stadiums across the country and across the Americas, in fact, stretching to Mexico and Toronto. But the parking for the game, according to Tony Cuthbert, is as much as $600 to park your car in the region, or $400, or if you want to go and walk a little bit, $300. Walk a block and save, as they used to say. Roger Faulkner was watching the USA-Turkey game yesterday, and what a finish that was, Mr. Faulkner. Tell the world what happened.
1: Well, it was a shock to the Americans when they lost 3-2 on the last kick of the game. It's a match that's difficult to reach a conclusion on the quality. The U.S. made 9 changes from the team that had won the 2 opening games, and they rested 4 players who had a yellow card because they were concerned if they got another yellow card, they'd be out of the next round. The next round is obviously by far the most important. This loss does not affect America's position. We play Bosnia and Herzegovic in the next round, and that won't change whatever happens. Herzegovina, I should say. Mm-hmm. And It's going to be a difficult one. This is the team that knocked out Italy in the World Cup and the qualifiers, and Italy were determined to break their streak of 2 World Cups in a row without qualification. But Bosnia beat them on penalties, having beaten Wales on penalties in the round before. So they're a tough team. We got some good players, not an inspiring team by any means, and they don't score very many. But it's going to be difficult. So I just hope we can come through that.
0: Roger Faulkner is the author of You Can't Get There From Here, My Soccer Journey from Derby to Detroit. You can get it at Amazon.com. He brought World Cup soccer to Detroit. Is that what's called a golden goal when you win in extra time like that?
1: Well, it wasn't extra time. It was kind of extra time. It was the added minutes that they add on because of the hydration break and injury time and so on. But it would be a golden goal if they were in extra time, playing an extra 30 minutes at the end of the game. But which they could do in the next rounds, because those are single elimination knockout rounds. But in the you can have draws in the group stage, so they could have had a draw. But it was a shock to the system to see that goal come in, and obviously it was an important game to the coach. He wanted to maintain the momentum of the team. He brought on his stars, even risking the fact that they could get another yellow card and be out of the Bosnia game. He brought them on late in the game to try and snatch it from the opposition, but was not to be. And there were some poor performances.
0: Yeah. Looking ahead,
1: Tim Weah. Yeah. Yeah, Tim Weah was offside so many times on the left wing. Miles Robinson, I don't think, helps a lot in defense. And there were some holes in the team. There wasn't quite as much depth as we'd been led to believe, or at least not on that night there weren't.
0: At one point, there was some talk that there could have been a game of the USA versus England on the 4th of July. Is that off the table now?
1: Yes. Yes. Okay. It's very difficult to follow the machinations of that draw for the second round. I mean, there was going into last night, there were 6 possible teams we could play in the second round. But somehow or other, it evolved into Bosnia.
0: And now we move into the single elimination, right? You win or go home.
1: Yes.
0: Is that right?
1: Yes. Next Wednesday, a single game against Bosnia, win or go home. And that will be by far more important than the game last night.
0: Does the USA team, just to pick one, start moving around the country to play these different single elimination games now?
1: I think they're playing in Los Angeles again. I may be wrong. I've not had too much time to look at it since I

0: to bed about 1 o'clock last night.
1: Thank you for waking up so early. Speaking of waking up, it sounds like the king and queen are never going to move into Buckingham Palace. They're going to stay at Clarence House. And William, for what it's worth, he's going to stay out at Windsor. And so they're going to start opening up Buckingham Palace for more tourists to see it, since no royals will be living there.
0: Yeah, it's kind of sad. Kind of sad, really, but at least Harry and his wife are going back with the kids, and maybe there'll be a real rapprochement take place there. But at the moment, I'm not focusing on the royal family.
1: There is that palace intrigue that Harry's going to go back, and William doesn't really want him to meet with his father. He wants to make sure someone's in the room, so soft-hearted Charles doesn't make concessions. You know, we still love this kind of stuff. And also, the taxes were revealed yesterday. For the first time, and William's a billionaire.
0: Yeah, and Prince and King Charles paid, what, $17 million in taxes last year? Absolutely incredible. Incredible amounts of income.
1: Now we've got the fortnight at Wimbledon to be talking to you about, too. You better get to bed early these days. We got to keep enjoying your presence on the radio here.
0: I hope so. I hope so. But I got a speaking engagement this morning at 10:30, and then another radio deal at noon. So I'm busy.
1: The book that you wrote, where, you know, you're diving into soccer now, you might as well find out how it happened in Michigan. It seems like a dream, but it was real. You Can't Get There From Here, My Soccer Journey from Derby to Detroit, written by Roger Faulkner, who lives in Bloomfield and is obviously a subject of His Majesty and a great, great friend of the program, too. He knows all about soccer, football, if you want to call it that. And we're still learning, still. But it's intriguing. 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
6: Dennis Lennox, the freelance columnist and political strategist.
7: I think if you look at Marco Rubio and what he has said previously, he is 100% instinctively and philosophically and politically against this Iran deal. It's only going to empower the regime in Tehran. If I were Marco Rubio, I would resign out of principle and announce that I'm running for president in 2028.
1: Nicole Noel Williams, the CEO of Capital Region International Airport at FlyLansing.com, says she's got lots of options for you to get away from it all.
8: You bring in more carriers, you bring in more services, it provides that competition to keeping the fare structure very competitive. Lansing, traditionally, the fares do stay competitive with both Detroit and other airports throughout the region, but it will add that additional piece to make sure those flights going just in and out of Chicago, if that's your need for the destination, but connecting on really providing that opportunity to the West Coast and many additional international flights with just a single connection right out of the Lansing Airport.
1: 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What can you do with that money when you get it?
9: When you take cash out, you can do what you want. I don't necessarily love it on buying tons of stock or going on a vacation, but I do like it to pay off debt or maybe to make sure that you've got the right amount of savings for your lifestyle. 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A lot of folks could use a little extra cash right now, and cash out refinances are the most popular thing going right now in terms of what clients are looking for in general, not just at Hall Financial, but around the country.
1: Business Leaders from Michigan wants more jobs, higher personal income, and a healthy economy. Jeff Donofrio, the president and CEO of that group, agrees with Jace Bolger, the former Speaker of the House, that education has got to be one of the top priorities of the new governor, whoever that is. And you can learn more at businessleadersformichigan.com. It's Michael Patrick Shields through the AT&T microphone. Stay right there. We'll be right here on a Firekeepers Casino Friday.
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11: Groundbreaking ceremony for Battle Creek's new fire station number 2 was held Thursday at 201 North Washington Avenue. It's a $25 billion investment in infrastructure in the Serial City. It's designed to support firefighters and improve emergency response in the community. New fire station is part of a broader fire station improvements initiative that also includes renovations to fire stations 1 and 6 and the construction of another new fire station, number 3. Community leaders joining Battle Creek Fire Department leaders and Station 2 personnel, along with Mayor Mark Benke and City Commissioners Genasia Morris and Paige Katarski-Smith, to mark the ceremonial start of construction. Projects are being delivered through partnerships with Driven Design and Schweitzer Construction. The city worked with Bronson Hospital to acquire the project site. That's the latest from the WKZO Newsroom. I'm Michael Arney.
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13: I'm Beth Fisher. A man is dead after he was shot by Detroit police after allegedly opening fire on officers serving a search warrant at his home. It happened last night. Detroit Police Deputy Chief Arnold Williams says police were searching the home in connection to an assault earlier this month. The man died at the scene. A 52-year-old Lovells Township man, William Gergoski, has been charged with attempted murder, assault with intent to murder, and other charges. His bond set at $300,000. The circumstances of the alleged attempted murder have not been released. Detroit police are getting an assist from federal authorities to find the suspect responsible for a shooting that killed a 20-year-old Detroit man and sent his young cousin to the hospital.
14: Detroit police believe they know the identity of the suspect behind the fatal shooting of an as-yet-identified 20-year-old Detroit man Wednesday night. When they arrived, they found the man deceased and a 9-year-old boy down the block wounded, the child, the younger cousin to the victim. That boy said to be recovering at Children's Hospital. Detroit Police Chief Todd Bettison says they know who they are after.
15: I would just say that if you know who he is, or if you know who the suspect is, or if you're involved and you try to help shield them or anything like that, you'll be culpable as well. And so to the suspect, just turn yourself in.
14: John Hewitt for the Michigan News Network.
13: It's summertime, and Google search expert Jennifer Jones says many people are looking up summer fashion.
16: And we have some fun data and some cool maps, actually, on what people are looking for in capri searches versus jorts searches. And I'm happy to say that Michigan is actually looking for capris more than jorts, which, of course, are jean shorts.
13: Jones says people are also searching baby doll dresses, audiobooks, Aperol Spritz, and Hugo Spritz. I'm Beth Fisher for the Michigan News Network.
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21: Mostly cloudy skies to start off the weekend today, along with a chance of some passing showers. The high in the mid-70s this afternoon. Clearing out the skies tonight with a low temperature near 60. It should be a nice summertime weekend. Mostly sunny both Saturday and Sunday, with highs in the lower to middle 80s. It becomes hotter next week. A slight chance of showers and storms develops on Monday morning along a warm front. A heat wave settles in with highs in the 90s plus high humidity. Tracking Southwest Michigan's weather, I'm Storm 2-8 meteorologist Scott Larson.
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0: 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We have a call coming this morning from a bucolic place where a guy called Bob. Bob Quay, the proprietor of Bob's Bar in Grand Rapids. Well, he's taken a little time to get some equanimity. Where did he do it? Where are you, sir?
1: Well, I'm finally back. Hi, good morning, MPS. I'm finally back in Grand Rapids, but I did spend a couple of nights in a lighthouse just north of Frankfort called the Point Betsy Lighthouse. It was originally built around the 1850s, and it's just an incredible experience.
0: Wow, my mother loves lighthouses. She's got many pictures and statues. And what's it like to stay in a lighthouse? Seems a little solitary.
1: Oh, it's a little solitary. There's no you have access to the internet, but there is no TV, which is kind of nice. But I mean, your entertainment is watching the lake and the boats. And there's 129 lighthouses in the state of Michigan, and 13 of them allow you to stay there. And the accommodation was it was the assistant lightkeeper's residence, and they had redone it, and it was just beautiful. I mean, I've stayed in a lot of nice hotels. This was every bit as nice as any hotel I ever stayed in.
0: Is it expensive?
1: It's not cheap. Well, it's a two bedroom. I think I paid maybe about $600 a night, something around there.
0: You get both bedrooms?
1: Yeah, absolutely. Yeah. Okay. So if you go in with someone, it works well. I had my son bring his daughter up and his wife. She's 16 months old, and she thought it was the greatest thing on earth. And we put her into the water, and she got knocked over by a wave, but she thought that was funny. But it really, really is a beautiful experience.
0: Did you go up into the top? Can you go up there where the light is?
1: Yeah, you can. What they do is they hold 6 days a week. They hold tours where they have people coming through, and it's amazing how many people go through this tour. And you can crawl up through this ladder, and it's pretty cramped. And you can get up there, and you stay up there for like 10, 15 minutes, and then you go down. But really, you know, the people that work there were so accommodating and so friendly. I was blown away how nice they were. It was really cool. Mm.
0: You caught some sunsets?
1: Oh, yeah. Yeah, we caught a couple sunsets. One night, the clouds started coming across Lake Michigan, so it was kind of cut short, but it was really beautiful.
0: Wow. I know you love Ireland. I know you love nature. I know you love the ocean and the lakes, and I know you love the gallons of beer that come through Bob's Bar, and we love you, so... Thank you for sharing that beautiful, beautiful experience right here in Pure Michigan. Dr. Heather Zack, the psychologist in East Lansing, is listening along there. And I think it's sort of interesting because one of the stories that I wanted to talk to you about is completely different in nature. Bob went there to the lighthouse to chill out and relax and enjoy nature. And we have in Washington, D.C., in the swamp, Mark Wayne Mullen, who's testifying, he's the Homeland Security Secretary, had to go in front of the House Appropriations Committee for one of those tense hearings where they riddle you with questions and, you know, try to embarrass you. And he was squeezing a stress ball. Now, the mirror said it was to control his temper, but they caught him with that in his hand. Does that work? And what's the theory behind a stress ball?
2: Well, stress ball works for a lot of reasons. It redirects some anxiety, body anxiety, emotional anxiety from different locations. So sometimes what the brain does is it verbalizes it too much. So in the moment that it's sitting, listening, thinking, frustrated, whatever that is, his hand is moving, his hand is moving, his hand is moving, it keeps him actually more focused. So when we say it's a stress ball, sometimes it's more related to.
0: We have a bad phone line causing me some stress, and maybe you too. Doctor was explaining the stress ball that you squeeze, and I guess that's better than yelling at somebody if you squeeze it with your hands. And who remembers the Caine Mutiny? with Humphrey Bogart, where he was the commander of the ship, and he would walk around with those marbles in his hand all the time. And they tried to paint him as being emotionally unstable when they got to the courthouse at the end of the movie, which is a fantastic, you know, movie if you've never seen it. But he would walk around and he would be, you know, squeezing these marbles in his hand all the time, I guess, for the same thing. Now, sometimes you think we make these things up, that these stories are not true. But there is in the news today the continued story of a Georgia high school teacher. Now, this is a woman, sexually abused six teenagers, and she had to go back behind bars because the prosecutor said they had given her house arrest, you know, before her trial. She violated the house arrest 85 times, 25 years old. And this is in and near the Atlanta area. She had intercourse with a student from her third period class at the high school. She's married. And then there were five other teenagers that she got herself involved in at the school sometimes, in their cars sometimes. And so she was released on $74,000 bond. And one of the conditions was that she had to stay in house arrest and, of course, not contact any of the victims. But court filings showed she violated the house arrest 85 times in 27 days. I don't leave the house five times in 27 days, I'm just saying. But wow, we talk about someone who just can't seem to follow the rules. Now that's 27 counts of sexual assault, cruelty to children, sexual exploitation, grooming of a minor, electronically furnishing obscene material to minors. And, you know, this happened in a school closet, at a truck, at a local golf club. This lady was on a mission. And what happened is she had an OnlyFans account on top of that. And one of the students discovered it, and these students were blackmailing her, saying, you know, if you don't give us good grades, then we're going to tell everybody about your OnlyFans account. Dr. Zach, that is some prolific situation going on there with that woman. I mean, I don't like to judge people, but if you're trying to destroy your life and the lives of others, she's done a hell of a job of it.
2: Wow, she sure has, and what a disservice, obviously, to small children that were very impressionable and am going to be forever impacted by that situation. Do you remember the case a long, long time ago, a woman, I forget her first name, I think her last name was Letourneau, and it was a similar situation, but with one person, and she ended up going to jail. She married the young boy when he was old enough. It was a very unique story. It's interesting psychologically when both men and women groom and participate with young children in this kind of pedophilia type of way, and interesting to understand the psychology behind it. Typically, obviously, we look at it as a not only just a mental health, but a criminal dynamic because it's so concerning, obviously. But
0: that was Mary Kay Letourneau.
2: That was it, Mary Kay Letourneau.
0: They even made a movie about her because she married the boy and they had kids together and everything. So, boy, the psychology of the human mind is just baffling. But even when you get the break of house arrest while you wait for your trial, to violate that as often as she did, there's something missing there, isn't there? There's just not, it's not only just logic, it's some kind of baffling emotion.
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0: I guess we're going to be pushing the Tigers off the table pretty soon and starting to focus on the Detroit Lions. 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
1: And when he finished speaking, he turned back toward the window, crushed out a cigarette, faded it off to sleep.
0: There's no sleeping. Nessun Dorma at Firekeepers Casino, where Jim Wise is the vice president of marketing, because, oh man, he's got big, big names coming in. If I told you that you would be at Firekeepers and you would run into Gene Simmons and the Gene Simmons band from Kiss, you'd be there. What about Vince Gill? Sorry, it's already sold out. Nelly, also sold out. And ZZ Top. And that's just a portion of the lineup of entertainment that will take the stage there, that intimate setting at Firekeepers Casino in Battle Creek where Jim Wise is. Thank you for being here. Welcome to the program.
2: Hey, Michael Patrick. Good morning. Great to be with you as always. And you know, those acts don't always play in 2,100 seat venues anymore. And that's why like the Vince Gill tickets and the Nelly tickets went absolutely like fire, because they play generally in 7,000, 10,000, or larger venues, and we have them in 2,100 seats at Firekeepers with giant 4K screens on each side and the same sound system they run at the Grand Ole Opry. And we put a lot of money into our shows, and we think they're great experiences, and we sell a ton of cash tickets to those shows. People think, oh, the casino comps them all, and you can't buy a ticket, and respectfully, that's not the case. Now, you do have to act quickly. Okay, you can't kind of dawdle and take your time and think, well, I'll come back in a week or two and check those tickets out. That's when they might not be there. So in the law of supply and demand, you got to move. Gene Simmons, Saturday, September 19th, in the Gene Simmons Band. And you're going to get a lot of great hits from Kiss, certainly. Also, some other great songs that he loves. Some individual songs that he has created. Should be a great rock and roll night. And again, that's Saturday, September 19th. Tickets are on sale now. Showtime's 8 o'clock. And you better get moving. Those tickets to the general public go on sale tomorrow at 10 a.m. That's tomorrow at 10 a.m. But, Jim, you said they were already on sale. Well, if you have a Red Hot Rewards card and we have your email address, you can get a chance to buy those tickets 24 or 48 hours ahead of the general public. So Firekeepers guests have a chance to buy those tickets today. General public tomorrow, 10 a.m., and you can get there by going right through the Firekeepers website, and we'll connect you to eTix and get those tickets in your hands.
0: He's married to Shannon Tweed. I bet she comes with him, Jim.
2: Well, that would be interesting also. That'd be terrific. Yeah. And we'd love to have them and take care of them. Interestingly, when David Lee Roth just played a couple of weeks ago, he had a few days until his next date, and we housed the whole band for a couple of days. So you never know. Everybody's individually. You know, some people are on the bus and out the door within a couple hours of the show being over, and in some cases, they might even stick around a couple of days. You just never know.
0: I gave Gene Simmons a lottery ticket one time, and I don't think he knew quite what to do with it. But, you know, that's his kind of thing. He kind of like he walks around in a little bit of a fog, but he can do that these days. But David Lee Roth seems like a high-energy kind of guy. Was he bouncing around the property on those days, or did he have any special, you know, requirements?
2: Yeah, you know what? He was no special requirements, very easy to deal with. He and his band, again, they just had a few days, and they're like, well, you know what? It's a four-diamond hotel, and our room rates are not four-diamond rated as maybe you're going to pay if you go to Vegas or Chicago or major U.S. city. They're like, can't we just stay here a few days? So we worked it out with them, and they had 25 or 30 rooms, and he was just a very normal hotel guest. No great needs or anything like that. Terrific guy.
0: I wonder, did he go down to the tables, if you know? Did he, like, go around the area? Or does he just, you know, if I were him, I would sleep a couple days in one of those nice rooms and just relax.
2: Definitely got out and went around town. That's 100% yes.
0: Yeah.
2: So got out, you know, gets in the car and heads around to see what he can see. And we see that a lot from some of our acts anymore. They want to get out and go check out the sites. We've had people go antiquing. Pete Davidson went out antiquing in Springfield and Marshall. So, you know, you never know when you might turn the corner and see somebody and go, it looks like so-and-so. That couldn't be, but it could be.
0: What an entertainment hub it is. And I know the car museum is there. They probably sometimes show up at that. Probably Jay Leno, I bet, maybe went by there. And, you know, the air zoo and all the rest of it. See what happens when you put a major casino with a showroom that's about the size of going to a good wedding. I mean, that's how I like to think of it. You're in the room with these entertainers as if they were your band at a wedding, and it's really fun. And having been on that stage, I can tell you, when you're a performer on that stage, you can see all the way to the back row. Because I was lucky enough to be there with Martin Short that time. So for people listening closely to you, Jim, and we always do, you don't want to miss out on the next round of early purchase of tickets. So how do we get ourselves wired into that Red Hot Rewards Club?
2: So come to Fire Keepers and sign up. You need to do it in person because there's an ID, you know, confirmation process. We need to make sure people are 21 and older and that the information that's in the system is correct. So come to Fire Keepers, sign up for a card. If you want to play, great. If you don't, make sure we have your email information that's in the system is correct. So come to Fire Keepers, sign up for a card. If you want to play, great. If you don't, make sure we have your email address, and we will send you updated information when, hey, we've just announced the new show. Here's the advanced dates you're going to have to buy those tickets, and then the public's going to get their chance, so be ready.
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5: Michigan Ag Now. This is your Midday Report, and I'm Rusty Halverson. New USDA projections for soybean oil exports are increasing concerns about price volatility in the markets as demand tied to renewable fuels continues reshaping the soybean sector. Analysts with the University of Illinois' FarmDoc Daily team said increased reliance on soybean oil for renewable diesel and biofuel production could disconnect U.S. soybean oil prices from the broader global vegetable oil markets. U.S. Wheat Associates, welcoming the recent announcement of the award of 20,000 metric tons of emergency feeding programs under the USDA administration of the Food for Peace program. The wheat is destined for emergency feeding programs in East Africa, which will be delivered by the World Food Program. Shipment is expected to take place later this summer, along with other commodities, including rice and sorghum.
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5: The Dairy Checkoff used National Cheese Day earlier this month to promote cheese as a high-protein snack option through a new campaign aimed at younger, fitness-focused consumers. Dairy Management Incorporated launched the Body by Cheese campaign through its Dairy Does More platform, highlighting cheese as a convenient protein source for active lifestyles. Central to the campaign was the Parm Bar, a 2-ounce block of Parmesan cheese packaged like a protein bar. DMI says Parmesan contains about 9 grams of protein per ounce. That's on par with other healthy snack items like almonds and pumpkin seeds. The policy panel at the World Pork Expo earlier this month focused on how the industry can win policy victories at the national and state levels. National Pork Producers Council President-elect Pat Hoard of Ohio talks about some of the unresolved topics they discussed.
8: One of the big issues for our industry is the renewal of the U.S.-Mexico-Canada trade agreement, which is extremely important for the trade with our neighboring countries. Another one would be U.S. SHIP is an important piece of our animal health, being able to manage that for the U.S. swine herd. Other issues that is at the farm level is the critical workforce shortages that are on our farms every day.
5: And he said that nutrition policy is an important topic, too. He said Washington, D.C. and the political climate affects the NPPC's approach to important issues.
8: We know there is a lot of partisanship and a very divided across party lines. As NPPC, we have to make sure that we are focused and bipartisan as we approach these issues. And we've seen where states that may not have much agriculture begin to exert influence on what we do in food production. And so we've had to come up with different strategies of how we may.
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9: In the Charlie Kirk case, on Lisa Sobrady, Fox News. The judge in Utah just ruling that a prosecutor did violate a gag order by speaking to reporters about the state's case against accused assassin Tyler Robinson.
10: Judge Graff just found one of the Utah County prosecutors, Chris Ballard, in contempt for violating the court's pretrial publicity order. Now, Tyler Robinson's defense was asking for the death penalty to be removed from the case as punishment. But Judge Graff declined, saying it's grossly disproportionate to the misconduct. Instead, Judge Graff said that this is a civil contempt and the state is going to have to pay fees.
9: Fox's Matt Finn. However, the judge cleared the prosecutor's statements about ballistics evidence that had been publicly questioned by the defense, ruling that those statements to the press were narrowly tailored. A former top U.S. official pleads guilty. John Bolton, who served as national security advisor during the first Trump term before later becoming a vocal critic of the president, admits illegally retaining classified information.
11: He shared more than 1,000 pages of information about his day-to-day activities as the national security advisor, including information related to the national defense, with two individuals who neither had the security clearances nor the need to know that information.
9: U.S. Attorney Kelly Hayes outside a federal court in Maryland, where Bolton pleaded guilty to a single count under a deal that caps any potential prison time at 5 years. He could also face a fine of more than $2 million. President Trump just accusing Iran of a, quote, foolish violation of a ceasefire agreement, posting about yesterday's attack on a cargo ship in the Strait of Hormuz. The president says Iran shot at least 4 one-way attack drones at ships, one hitting an upper deck of that cargo ship, 3 others knocked down by the U.S. America is listening to Fox News.
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9: Tens of thousands more job cuts may be on the way at a major automaker.
16: Volkswagen is planning its biggest overhaul in the company's 89-year history. Reports in Germany say VW is looking to cut up to 100,000 jobs, some of them in North America, and will end production at 4 plants in Germany. VW is dealing with tariffs, competition from Chinese electric vehicles, and its own expensive EV production. The automaker isn't commenting on the report.
9: Fox's Jenny Cosola. The Wall Street Journal says the CEO plans to slash European production while unions prepare to fight additional cuts. Fans of Lionel Richie will have to wait after 2 shows were postponed, announced earlier this week when he called for intermission during an opening night performance in Minnesota and then could not finish the show.
17: A statement shared by the United Center on social media confirmed that Richie, who was 77, won't be performing in Chicago and Columbus, Ohio this weekend because he's been advised to rest and return to full health by his doctors. Richie and Earth, Wind & Fire will continue their national tour on Tuesday in Pittsburgh.
9: Fox's Tanya J. Powers. They had baseball's highest payroll on opening day, but now the New York Mets are last place in their division and just fired manager Carlos Mendoza after 2.5 years on the job.
18: With the Amazons sporting an unamazing record of 34-47, last place in the National League East by 6.5 games, 15 out of first, the Metropolitans pulled the plug on Mendoza. The Mets lost their 6th game in a row Thursday in extra innings to the Cubs. Mendoza became a first-time manager in 2024 and led the Mets to the NLCS. With him gone, the Mets turned to former San Diego Padres skipper Andy Green to be their interim manager the rest of the season. Green had been the Mets' senior vice president of player development. Mendoza's final record with the team, 206-199. Jared Max, Fox News.
9: Stocks are higher. The Dow's up 147. U.S. oil prices back under $70 a barrel. I'm Lisa Brady, Fox News.
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19: The contract for Western Michigan University president Russ Cavalhunip is now longer. Trustees, very happy with his performance after his first year, they've offered him an 8-year contract extension. Board President Alan Turfey says they want to have Cavalhunip, who is a Western graduate, around for a while.
20: He has exceeded our expectations. There is no better indication of his leadership style than his request to decline a raise for this year. His inaugural year has been strong and inspiring. He has been intentional about building meaningful relationships across the entire WMU ecosystem.
19: And Turfey says he wants a steady hand at the wheel, as it appears higher education will be facing some serious challenges in the years to come. That's the latest from the WKZO Newsroom. I'm Michael Arnett.

0: Welcome in, everybody. Friday edition of Clay and Buck kicks off right now. Thanks for being here with us. Appreciate that we get to hang out on this Friday. And remember, we're just days away from the 250th. I checked in with Clay just to say hi, make sure he's good. His surfing is improving every day out in Hawaii. He is loving Hawaii. And as we discussed yesterday, because of that Supreme Court decision, he could, if he were a lawful permit, concealed carry permit holder in Hawaii, go into whatever grocery store he wants now with it. So he's got that going for him, which is nice. We've got a lot to discuss today. Honestly, we've got, well, first off, a couple of great guests. We'll have Ann Coulter with us later. Always interesting, even some of you who get a little spicy about Ms. Coulter joining, you always listen. She's always got things to say that you want to hear. And on immigration, there are a few people who are better. I just want to point that out, and we're earlier on the issue. We've also got Tudor Dixon, as you know. We'll talk to her about, well, a whole range of things, including some crazy commie up in Michigan who's getting some attention. It's not just New York. I've been doing the research on this, and I've been trying to get you prepared for what I can see coming quite a ways away here. And so, in a sense, today's show is the counter-communist Friday, because the communism within the Democrat Party is rising. They will always, and I want to make this clear, they always will try to play word games, semantics. They'll say, I'm not a communist, I'm a socialist. First of all, the difference between a communist and a socialist in practice is what exactly? Depending on who you talk to, where you are in history, what the society is. At the end of the day, there are a whole slew of beliefs that go together with being a hard left communist in America today. They subscribe to them and they are pushing for them. The other thing I want you to have in mind is the class warfare narrative is going to be what the Democrats go with in this midterm and in the 2028 election. We've seen this coming for a long time. They can't talk about accomplishments, nor can they really talk about ideas. Although in New York City, for example, I'm going to give you just a smattering of data points here to add to this. First of all, far left candidates have won. Bernie Sanders backed candidates have recently won in Maine, New Jersey, probably about to win in Michigan, Wisconsin, Montana, Pennsylvania. These are all people that are getting backed by and support from the most hard left part of the Democrat Party. And in the primary is where you see the truth of what they really want and who they really are. It's in the general election that Democrats start to pretend they are something else. So we have a few pieces all coming together right now in this summer leading in the midterm. And I can tell you, as much as we dismantle this, and we will, as much as we dissect why the class warfare narrative that is a central tenet of the Democrat Party, because they're, as I say, they are race communists, but they're just also economic communists too. And they are looking to find ways to capitalize on this, although they hate the term capitalize, I'm sure. And this is happening in New York City with Mamdani, who, you know, we had our friend Ryan Gerdusky on yesterday, who's a really just great political analyst and has been somebody I've known in this business for now over a decade. And he said that Mamdani is, in terms of having the riz, that's what the kids say these days, short for charisma, for being the Democrat that has the most sizzle in the media, it's Mamdani. It is, in fact, this guy in New York City who is about as hard left as any American politician in office anywhere in the country. And it's America's largest city. It's a big deal. You might say, okay, Buck, well, that's just New York. How are things looking out in California? Gavin Newsom just released a video. Gavin, I go to French Laundry while all the peasants are on lockdown, double masked, told the restaurants have to be closed. Newsom. Okay, Mr. Fancy Pants Newsom himself, guy owns vineyards. become very wealthy. Why is he so wealthy? Where did all this money come from? But he says it is time for an economic reset. This is cut one. Play it.
1: It's time for a national billionaire's tax and a new social contract. Think about this. Just 10% of people, 10% of people in this country own two-thirds of the wealth. A 30-year-old, for the first time in American history, is not doing better than his or her parents. That's a five-alarm fire. American wages have stood still, and the costs across the spectrum, cost of living, have skyrocketed. The system is fundamentally broken. The federal tax code, the corporate tax code, and the inheritance tax code seem to be written for a different set of Americans. It's time for an economic reset, a true minimum tax, a true minimum tax on billionaires that, well, ensures the people at the very top pay at least the tax rate their own workers pay.
0: Does Gavin Newsom believe any of this? Remember, he is absolutely, and I think Clay, if you're here, would agree with this at least. He thinks Kamala would probably win in a head-to-head primary. And I'm starting to get worried if he might be right. We'll see. But Gavin Newsom is running for president. And that election starts really in 6 months, more or less. That primary begins, and you could say it's already underway in the sense that the big names are going to be positioning themselves with the midterms ahead to be a part of that conversation. But we are going to be entering a presidential election cycle in the blink of an eye. You know it. I know it. And with that, of course, major changes to the country. And we're not going to be able to have Big Daddy Trump there to throw punches at the bullies. He is going to be at the end of his second term. So we do have to start considering what comes next and who we are up against next. And Gavin Newsom shows you something here. Is he a true believer? Is he a dyed-in-the-wool leftist communist who really? No, of course not. But he recognizes, I mean, he's a pure opportunist who recognizes that this kind of talk right now and pushing for a national billionaires tax. Think about that for a moment. National. Why is he talking national? Well, of course, because he's going to run for president. He's governor of the biggest state by population and by economic output right now. And he's planning to be president next. And I understand there's still this, oh, I don't want to believe this is happening thing on the right among Republicans, conservatives, MAGA, however you want to put it together. Oh, this is just a fringe. Really? Guess what just got officially added to the ballot in California this fall? That's right. California voters will decide on a ballot initiative imposing a one-time 5% tax on the net worth of residents exceeding $1 billion, which is just a couple of hundred people, in the November 3rd, 2026 election. And they're saying that this is going to be used, of course, to pay for schools and healthcare and all of this stuff. What I want you to see, though, is whether you think this will pass or not, and whether you think Gavin Newsom is going to be the Democrat nominee or not. This is the trajectory. This is where the opposition is going. It's just going to be the politics of envy and resentment and class warfare on steroids, all out. And don't dismiss it, because it's very effective. And that's why someone like a Gavin Newsom is willing to play the game in this way. He thinks this will work, and he might be right. And I want to get into some of the psychology behind this, I might add. I want to discuss with you today, and maybe I'll get a little esoteric. Maybe I'll go a little old school here. There's a classic work on this issue by Crane Brinton called The Anatomy of a Revolution that I think explains a lot of what's happening right now. Because by every objective broad scale metric, America isn't just doing well financially, well economically. I understand the debt issue. I understand there's problems. But overall, you look around, we are, even our European and Latin American and other global visitors during this World Cup are amazed at the society of comfort and abundance that we live in. And these are from sophisticated and well-off countries in many cases. They are amazed at this. And I still sit here and tell you, if you've spent time in a true third world country, it will never, you will never look at America the same way, because what we have here is incredible. And now we have to fight to keep it. And the third world has been imported by the Democrats by the tens of millions to come here and make this a different country. That is the plan. That's what they've been doing. But this, you know, when you have Gavin Newsom saying that essentially redistribution of wealth is a five-alarm fire and going all in on class warfare at the same time that you have an open communist winning a Democrat congressional seat in New York, at the same time that you have a ballot initiative for a wealth tax in our largest state that may well pass, and at the same time that you have Mamdani in New York passing yet another rent freeze, which is just the pure

0: extremist group, the people that are that say that housing is a human right and the landlords are all bad and we should do everything to use the power of government to, I mean, I believe, and I know there are even some people on the right that legally say, well, no, but I think it's an unconstitutional taking. I think that the government saying you can only get X for your property. Okay, well, what can they say that about anything? You can only sell your painting for $100. You can't sell it for $500 because we don't want the painting market to be too expensive. They do this under some conflation of police power and market regulation, and it's wrong. Rent control is wrong. And it always has been wrong. And the courts, I believe, have gotten this wrong, as they have with other things. But all of this is coming together at one moment. And for those of you who live in the rest of the country, you're saying, well, I don't live in New York. I don't live in California. Why should I care? Because they're going to use this narrative to win just enough power in just enough places to try to force this madness on you in Texas, in Nebraska, in Michigan, in Ohio. Go down the list. That's the whole game. And you're seeing this exposed for all in this moment. And if you think that I'm extreme on this one, this from the President of the United States. I want to read this to you. This is from Trump just yesterday. And I quote, "The communists are finally making their move. I've been waiting and preparing for this for a long time. It's easy to be a communist. All you have to do is say, I'll give you everything. But that means you're taking it away from others that have earned it. Over thousands of years, that ideology has not worked once. The game is on. Enjoy watching, President Donald J. Trump." That's from the President of the United States right now. So don't think that I'm on my own on this one and I'm too much of an alarmist. No, this is real. We're in the early stages of this, and this is in fact a fight for the future of the country, and they are bringing back the ideological principles that led to the worst outcomes in all of human history, in many ways, of the 20th century, which is the government in charge, making all the decisions, promising everyone there will be a utopia if only you let us have more power and take more of their stuff. That is where we sit right now. Let's talk more about this today on the show. Israel is unique among Middle Eastern countries in that it represents the only true democracy in the region. That's just one of many reasons why our own nation stands by Israel and offers support. We also have a strong bond with their citizens, including hundreds of thousands of familial connections. 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
3: 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President Trump has given John James his complete and total endorsement to be the next governor of Michigan. 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President Trump has endorsed conservative warrior John James.
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0: Mayor Mamdani in NYC, Kami Mamdani, has gotten his rent freeze, which you can just sit there and look at any analysis. There is no question that this overall makes rent go up. Think about this. People are cheering for something, thinking that it's going to make it better, when what they're cheering for actually will make it worse. Mamdani, here he is on five, cut five on the rent freeze. Listen to this.
1: New York, the Independent Rent Guidelines Board just froze the rent. That means if you're one of the more than 2 million New Yorkers who lives in a rent-stabilized apartment, your rent's going to be frozen next year.
0: Two million New Yorkers in a rent-stabilized apartment. What about the other 6.5 million New Yorkers? What happens to them? Well, you see, there are landlords, and they have expenses, they have costs, they have capital improvements that they can or cannot put into something, depending. And there are developers, too. What do you think, what is this incentivized for developers? There are units that could be rehabbed that could be put on the market, which would increase supply and therefore suppress prices, because supply and demand is a real thing. He doesn't think about them. He doesn't think about them. And in fact, in this process, there are winners and losers, but the losers don't realize that the winners don't care about them at all. Because it's a rent freeze. That sounds good. That should be good. It's not good. It doesn't help, except for a small group who pretends that this helps everybody. Look, we're going to get more into this. This is important stuff. We'll talk more with Gavin Newsom, too. 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
1: Work is continuing to replace the city's lead service lines in Kalamazoo. 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
2: Earlier this month, city commissioners approved a $4.1 million contract with SWT Excavating of Galesburg for the next step of the process, replacing all existing lead service lines, which is now a state mandate. As of June, the city has surpassed more than 6,700 lead service line replacements, with an estimated 10,000 total lead service lines in the city. Last year, the city replaced more than 1,000 non-copper lines, with the initiative funded by the Kalamazoo Foundation for Excellence, State of Michigan Drinking Water Revolving Fund Program, and the City of Kalamazoo's Capital Improvements Project Program. The city says they're prioritizing lead service line replacements in neighborhoods most affected by aging infrastructure.
1: And that's the latest from the WKZO Newsroom. I'm Michael Arney. 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
3: I'm Beth Fisher. State police are investigating an officer-involved shooting last night in Detroit. A man allegedly fired at officers when they shot and killed him. They were serving a search warrant at his home. A 60-year-old Dearborn Heights man is in police custody after he allegedly tried meeting up with who he thought was a 13-year-old girl. Bradley Martin, an EMT and former reserve police officer, was allegedly sending sexually explicit messages to the person, who was actually a member of a local vigilante group. After exchanging the messages, Martin was looking to meet up with who he thought was the teenage girl in Highland Township. He was arrested by members of the Oakland County Sheriff's Office and is charged with using a computer internet to commit a crime and of accosting a child for immoral purposes. Northern Michigan wineries are expanding their horizons.
4: Michigan wines are getting a lot of attention around the world. Bethany Ryan, she's from Bowers Harbor Winery on Old Mission Peninsula, and she says that Northern Michigan has had a reputation for being just a Riesling area, but not anymore.
5: Those in this area, none of them are the same. So it's really interesting to taste different ones at each area. The Chardonnays are all different. You're going to find some that are dry, some that are a little bit more of like a fruity sweet. And I just think that it's best to explore the options because we won't always be known as the Riesling region.
4: Bethany says that wine lovers are coming in from China, Britain, and of course, the United States.
6: Charlie Langton, Michigan News Network.
3: Be careful if you're buying fireworks for the 4th of July. State officials working with Garden City Police and Fire and the Detroit Police Bomb Squad have uncovered thousands of pounds of illegal fireworks and explosive materials that are actually commercial-grade bombs. The bust included 5,000 pounds of federally regulated professional-grade display fireworks. Another 12,000 pounds of dangerous disguised devices were apparently falsely labeled as roadside consumer products. I'm Beth Fisher for the Michigan News Network.
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13: Mostly cloudy skies to start off the weekend today, along with a chance of some passing showers. The high in the mid-70s this afternoon. Clearing out the skies tonight with a low temperature near 60. It should be a nice summertime weekend. Mostly sunny both Saturday and Sunday, with highs in the lower to middle 80s. It becomes hotter next week. A slight chance of showers and storms develops on Monday morning along a warm front. A heat wave settles in with highs in the 90s plus high humidity. Tracking Southwest Michigan's weather, I'm Storm 2-8 meteorologist Scott Larson.
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20: Bad psychological pathways, things like envy, narcissism, lack of accountability, lack of self-awareness and self-honesty. And that's how you get people, for example, who, like this Chevalier woman, who apparently has been in school, like she's like an eighth year grad student or something, or she's been in school beyond high school for 14 years, perpetual grad student. You don't really do any work. You don't create anything productive. Why would you make a lot of money doing this? What would be the mechanism through which you get to just kind of sort of go to class, sort of write a paper, nobody reads it, nothing new produced? Why should you make a lot of money doing that? Well, you shouldn't. And the market tells you that. But these gender studies majors who increasingly just want power because they're going to exploit, they're going to manipulate the, like I say, these psychological pathways of all human beings, right? We all have frustrations. We all have envy. Hopefully you keep it in check. It's one of the most destructive, traits in a human being, unfortunately, because you can just become obsessed with other people's stuff and you don't even realize everyone's got their problems. It's never as awesome as it looks from the outside. But here we go. I mentioned this because Gavin Newsom is talking about this. He's, of course, a rich guy. Ro Khanna, whose wife, he's got a $200 million trust fund. I mean, I can just do some quick back of the envelope math for you. Ro Khanna's wife's trust in a an almost zero risk portfolio can easily kick off, you know, you call it 4%, $8 million a year, every just showing up in the bank account, $8 million a year, every year. That's what that trust can do. And that's not invested in broad ETFs and everything else. I'm saying, you know, 4%, super safe, you know, a combination of like treasuries and some other bonds and stuff. It's just, and he thinks that Elon Musk is the problem. So he gets to live lavishly. Ro Khanna gets to live lavishly off of the money that his wife has from what her daddy made. But he wants to say that Elon Musk is the bad guy. And unfortunately, this stuff works, though. Like, we can sit here and talk about this. And a lot of you are saying, Buck, you know, I live well. I make 70, 80 grand, and I'm very happy. It depends where you are in the country, but that can be a very nice living. You know, maybe you make 100 grand. Maybe you're a state trooper with overtime somewhere. You're making 110, 120. And depending on where you live, that's a great living, and you're very happy. You don't care about having $1 trillion. You don't care about having $200 million. But you see, there are a lot of people out there who, whatever their problems are, instead of thinking internally and saying, why am I not happy? Do I have a relationship with God? Am I a good person? Do I put others before me? Do I take care of my family? And am I somebody that in my immediate community is doing a lot to make this a better world for all of us to live in? Am I productive? Do I hold myself to account? Do I have good habits day to day? Those are all critical, but those can be tough questions. Those can be, you know, do I drink too much? Do I demand too much of others? Am I somebody who expects people to just make things happen for me? Am I a leech on the system in some way who just wants to get stuff given to him or her while doing the minimum? There are a lot of people out there that would be uncomfortable answers to those questions, but they don't want to ask those questions. It's Elon Musk's fault. Or it's the billionaire's fault. Notice Bernie Sanders, the millionaire. So the millionaires and the billionaires? Now it's got to be the billionaires and the trillionaires. It's all just manipulating people. And it unfortunately works. And I told you about this. Crane Brinton wrote a book in 1938 called The Anatomy of Revolution. And a central theme of this, and he looks at, you know, French Revolution, Soviet Revolution. He looks at a bunch of different revolutions and does a like a case study of what happened here. And it's English, American, French, and Russian revolutions. And he says that the, one of the patterns that actually emerges here is that revolutions do not start generally among desperately poor, miserable people. It's not actually poverty that causes a revolution, because people who are really poor are too concerned with how do I get food? How do I get shelter every day? That is their concern. No, it's actually from people who are generally prosperous and live in a society that is, in fact, overall optimistic and hopeful. But then the upwardly mobile in that society, who are comfortable, become resentful when they think that progress has stalled and it prevents them from advancing any further. Unmet expectations due to status within the society is actually what brings often the educated and what we would consider the upper middle class to be the vanguard of a revolution. So it is, in fact, envy and class antagonism and the subjective grievances of, I should have more. They have this, and I should have that, too. It's not, I have no food. I have no housing. I have no means of even bettering my situation. It's, they have too much. I should have more of what they have. And that can throw a society into, well, revolution, into true upheaval. And you're seeing these voices now openly communist. And I've been saying the difference between Bernie Sanders and a communist is Bernie Sanders knows communism is an unpopular thing in America. Socialism used to be unpopular to talk about, but they've normalized it. Communism has a bad ring to it, if you will. It doesn't sound quite right. And communism would just essentially require much greater power than the Democrats are currently in a position to be able to demand for themselves or take for themselves from within the system. But there's a lot that they would agree with. I mean, I can tell you, you go back and look at the Soviet Constitution, for example. It's fascinating. The Soviet Constitution was very interested in the largesse of what people were supposed to have. The things that, as a matter of what's written down on paper by the government, they are guaranteed to follow. Of course, people didn't have those things. It was just words on paper meant to fool people, essentially. You know, the Soviet Union was also, all the way to the very end, fixated on universal child care. Universal child care. You'd say, why is that? Well, because universal child care means that at a very young age, children are separated from their families, can be made to think and truly believe that their family is, I'm sorry, that the state is more important than their family. And it means that mommy and daddy can be pushed into the factories ASAP. And that the children essentially belong to the state, are part of the state's project and not actually the family. This is all true. You can check all of this out yourself. But these run along the same pathways, the same exploitations of human weakness. That's why someone like Imam Dhani and someone like Gavin Newsom now, who's putting on a Mamdani-esque show, if you will. I don't think he believes in this stuff, but they do this because it works. Because unfortunately, there are a lot of people who are out there who don't really care how well off they are. What bothers them is there are other people that are much, in their minds, much more well off than them. And they should pay for this stuff. That's how you get to a wealth tax. That's how you get to, well, we just need a 5% one-off wealth tax on all of these people. You know, you can look at other countries. I think the French tried this some years ago, and it was a disaster. Some people left. Other people just found ways to evade. The wealth tax ended up bringing in very little money. But then you get to why this is about envy, and this is about how people feel, not the actual dollars and cents that come from it. It's a good thing, even if it doesn't work, because it's meant to stick a thumb in the eye of the people. The communists in this sense are telling everybody, give me power and I will hurt those people who bother you because of whatever the resentment, whether it's an economic resentment, a racial resentment, a gender identity resentment, you know, go down the list of left-wing grievances. Give me power and I will hurt those people, even if it hurts the economy in the process, even if it doesn't bring the benefits that I've promised everybody, I'm still hurting them. So you will be happy. You will actually be somebody who believes in this. And I'll give you on rent control, for example. You know, this is important to keep in mind. On rent control, they are doing this in New York. And by the way, you can also extrapolate this to raising the taxes that are already extremely high. It have the same effect. Why does rent control perversely make rents higher? It reduces overall housing supply because it limits what landlords can charge. And so developers also look at this and say, how many units can I build and what kind of return can I get? Oh, I'm capped at what the rent can be. I'm going to build fewer, if any, units. That means less supply, less apples in the store for people to buy. When there are less apples in the store, the price of apples, if people need apples, goes up. There's also fewer conversions of units that happen. Maintenance and upkeep. There are tens of thousands of housing units in New York that could be on the market for rent that are not. You know why? The amount of money the landlord would have to spend to make them livable, reasonably nice, is more than they would recoup in 10, 15, whatever it is, years of renting them out. So they are financially incentivized to keep them just as is, no one living there. I'll rent the rest of my units. Landlords also have expenses. And so when they, let's say you're a landlord who owns a building, some of the units are rent controlled. Some of them are not. You still have to pay all the upkeep and maybe the superintendent and all these things. So in order for you to make ends meet as a landlord, what do? You raise the rent on the non-controlled units because you still have a cost that you have to meet. Broad analysis of what this means in New York is non-rent controlled units cost about 20 to 25% more than they would if we actually had a free and fair market system in the city of New York. There's rent control in some other places too, I might add. And for those of you who are like, I don't care, Buck, this is just New York. This is the mentality though, don't you see? This is the left. This is the Democrat Party. Do the thing. Hurt the people, the greedy landlords. Make the people with the money pay more so I can have better stuff. It actually works in opposition to them, but they don't care because it makes them feel good. And the people who know that this won't work also know that it will put them in power. So the fact that it doesn't work to accomplish the stated goal, bringing the rent down, doesn't matter. It's about how they emotionally feel on all of this. So important stuff to keep in mind, friends, as we go through all of this. To mark the 25th anniversary of 9/11, the Tunnel to Towers Foundation is embarking on the most comprehensive commemoration in its history, one that honors the past and educates the generations of tomorrow. At the heart of this effort is Steel Across America, a nationwide campaign that is transporting a 24-foot steel beam recovered from the World Trade Center across the United States. 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Travels through September as a symbol of reverence to landmark locations, sporting events, and town squares. This creates moments of connection for those who lived through 9/11 and educational opportunities for those too young to remember. 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

0: Welcome back in here to Clay and Buck, and appreciate you being here with us as always. We have a bunch of talkbacks and calls to get through. Let's see. Let's hear A. Lou from New Jersey listens on WOR. Well, let's hear it.
1: Hey, Buck, they do this 5% one-time tax. You think things are expensive now? You just wait.
0: Yeah, it's going to be a total mess. And it's just so wrong, too. How about look at the expenditures that they say they want to make better now? Things like how much it costs to educate a student in like the Los Angeles County public school system. They're spending unbelievable amounts of money for terrible results, overwhelmingly. Same thing in New York City public school system. So they say we need a 5% wealth tax for healthcare and for schooling. Our healthcare system is incredibly bloated and inefficient and full of waste, fraud, and abuse. But don't make it better. Just take more money from people. Again, it's not about how to fund it. It's they want to hurt the people who have the money. And once you see that, you can't unsee that. Canadian podcast listener, B on the list. Hit it.
2: Buck, just a crazy guy calling in from Canada. I just wanted to point out that a progressive socialist is actually a communist who just hasn't arrived yet. Baby steps, you know. That's what we're seeing.
0: Yes, of course. Of course. So, like I said all along, by the way, Marx, people will say, I'm not a communist, I'm a democratic socialist. Marx and Engels use the terms socialism and communism largely interchangeably, okay? So the granddaddies, the evil, awful granddaddies, spoiled brats, by the way, it's a whole other conversation, of this whole evil religion of collectivism that is communism, socialism, they use these words interchangeably. But if you go online and say so-and-so's a communist, you'll be like, he's not a communist, he's a democratic socialist. No, you're a communist. The people that came up with socialism and communism use these things interchangeably. And really, look at what they're doing. Look at the stuff that they want to do. The communists didn't say, well, we want to, you know, line up millions of people against the walls and execute them, although that's what they did. They just said, yeah, we're gonna be in control of the means of production, and we're going to distribute the wealth to everybody. And then it's going to be paradise. And it failed really, really, really badly.
3: Speaking truth and having fun. Clay Travis and Buck Sexton.
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11: This is a Fox News alert. A wildfire mistrial on Lisa Brady. A federal judge in Los Angeles just declaring a mistrial in the case against a man accused of starting what would later become the deadly Palisades wildfire in L.A. The jury deadlocked yesterday.
12: This morning, the judge spoke to each of the individual jurors. She found out that 10 wanted to vote not guilty, 2 wanted to go guilty, and they were unwilling to move on the arson charge and starting this fire that destroyed all this property.
11: Fox's William Lajeunesse. The defense argued there was no physical evidence and that fireworks sparked a New Year's Eve fire that wasn't fully doused and days later resurfaced as the Palisades Inferno, fanned by gusty winds. Prosecutors said the suspect's digital records suggests he hates the rich, glorifies fire, and was the only person near the original fire's location. Federal prosecutors just confirming they plan to retry him. President Trump calls it a foolish violation and opposed accusing Iran of violating a ceasefire agreement by launching 4 attack drones in the Strait of Hormuz yesterday, one damaging a cargo ship, 3 others knocked down by the U.S. For now, a 60-day window remains open to work on a peace deal. A former Trump official turned critic of the president admits mishandling classified information.
13: Former National Security Advisor John Bolton pleaded guilty to a single count of illegally holding on to classified information as part of a plea deal with federal prosecutors. He is set to be sentenced on October 28th and could face as much as 5 years in prison, though the agreement with the Justice Department may help avoid any jail time. Bolton was charged last year with 18 counts of retaining and disseminating classified information, including journal notes he shared with family members as he wrote a memoir.
11: Fox's Jared Halpern just getting word of another arrest in connection with a plot to attack a UFC White House event earlier this month. A 20-year-old Chicago man, the 8th suspect, facing charges. 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
11: A prosecutor held in civil contempt in the case against Charlie Kirk's accused assassin.
17: Judge Tony Graff found Utah County Attorney Christopher Ballard did violate the gag order when he commented in an interview about the strength of the evidence in the case against Tyler Robinson.
19: When an elected prosecutor or their deputy makes public declarations regarding the strength of evidence or their belief in ultimate outcome of the trial, those words carry particular weight and authority of the government.
17: But he also found that taking the death penalty off the table as a result would be a disproportionate response to this infraction.
11: Fox's Jessica Rosenthal. Instead, the judge will impose fees and expand the jury selection process. It's day two of the Great American State Fair on the National Mall in D.C.
20: Visitors can walk up and down the mall and they will see all of these different flags representing different states and territories. Every day has a theme, and today's theme is American Grown in the America Heartland Arena. Cattle, sheep, goats, and hogs, those will be showcased today. There will also be an American rodeo.
11: Fox's Alex Hogan in Washington. The U.S. Agriculture and Interior Secretary is also part of today's lineup. Getting more adventure for your money in a new ranking of best summer road trips.
21: If you're planning a summer getaway, WalletHub compared all 50 states using factors like travel costs, road safety, scenic byways, parks, and attractions. Minnesota earned the top spot thanks to its affordable travel, safe roads, and abundance of lakes and outdoor recreation. Utah was second with its spectacular national parks, while Louisiana finished third with its unique food, music, and culture. Rhode Island ranked last, followed by Delaware and Connecticut, smaller states with fewer scenic routes and road trip attractions that also scored lower on affordability and overall appeal for road trippers. Matt Murphy, Fox News.
11: Stocks on the move. Right now, the Dow's up 87 points, back over 52K. I'm Lisa Brady, Fox News.
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24: Western Michigan University Board of Trustees approving raising tuition next year, 4% for in-state students, 6% for out-of-state students. Trustees also voting to extend the contract to President Russ Cavalhuda by 8 years. That deal now runs through 2034. He declined a pay raise. His salary remains $525,000 a year. Kalamazoo Public Safety arresting a man Tuesday when they pulled him over after seeing somebody put a firearm in his vehicle. Arrest happened around 3:30 Tuesday afternoon on Bosker Street near Cobb Avenue. He was found to have a stolen handgun, an automatic conversion switch, large bottle of suspected oxycodone pills, and several bags of marijuana packaged to be distributed. He also had over $1,700 in cash. He's locked up on charges of resisting and obstructing officers, narcotics, and weapons. That's the latest from the WKZO Newsroom. I'm Michael Arney.

0: Second hour, Clay and Buck kicks off with our friend Ann Coulter. Go check out her Substack, which is always insightful and interesting. Go subscribe to Ann Coulter there. And Ms. Coulter, great to have you back in the mix here. You're somebody who knows the scene in NYC. You understand how it all works there. Mom Donnie, you know, Ryan Gradusky is a good friend of both of ours, mutual friend. He said that right now he has the most sizzle of any Democrat. This guy just got a rent freeze passed in New York. It will only make things, make rent go higher for everybody who's not covered by the freeze. And everyone cheers for this. Is there anything we can do so that people stop making the housing market worse in New York?
1: Well, I'm glad you asked. Yes, there is. I would tie that in directly to the three Democratic primaries this week in New York, where two longtime Democratic incumbents, including the heir to the Levi Strauss fortune, Dan Goldman, Jewish, pro-Israel, you had that Espliat, and Jerry Nadler's seat. He was retiring. And in each one of these cases, you had a standard Democrat whom you and I would completely hate, running against a foaming at the mouth, anti-Israel, pro-Hamas, anti-American, pro-Palestinian.
0: Lunatic.
1: And I've noticed, lunatic.
0: Yeah.
1: Lunatic, so
0: yeah.
1: For one thing, I talked about this on, my Rumble, video yesterday, 5 p.m. For one thing, I'm still a little annoyed with AIPAC for spending $30 million to take out Thomas Massey. He opposes all foreign aid. It's not specific to Israel. And meanwhile, he's pretty great on everything else. He's really smart. You've been around a while, Buck. It's so unusual and so wonderful to have a high IQ Republican. I've interviewed him a bunch of times on my Substack just because he's so brilliant, including the things I disagree with him on. $30 million to take him out. And meanwhile, we now have three guaranteed barking at the moon anti-Israel fanatics joining the Congress from New York. AIPAC only spent a few hundred thousand defending these Democrats who were pro-Israel. They're perfectly happy to give those seats away. But I've noticed in the commentary on those seats, and that you and I will connect it to rent control, a lot of people have been commenting, the reason all these young people are so anti-American is they're not American. The younger generation, thanks to immigration, is massively, massively foreign-born or second-generation foreign-born. They come from failed countries. I mean, I've been noticing all day this, the end of temporary protected status for Haitians and Syrians, although Haitians are the ones Democrats are really concerned about. They were calling that racist on MSNBC today. And it's racist because, as Al Sharpton pointed out, all the countries that have temporary protected status, because crises are going on in their own, all of them are non-whites. So I'm thinking we should put two and two together. If all the countries in crisis are non-whites, maybe the problem is Haitians. That's why it's not a safe country. So how does moving the whole problem to Ohio help us? So as with everything else in America, I tweeted this out today. You've probably commented on it. I think it's at least 30% of people in rent who are affected by this rent freeze are foreign born in New York City.
0: Yes.
1: So we are paying for foreigners to come here and vote against us and vote to bring in more third worlders. So as with everything, the solution is mass deportations, denaturalizations. We're probably going to have to make Stephen Miller president.
0: So can we actually, I want to have you react to this. Guys, can you pull up that Tom Homan cut? Ann and I both we're in the Tom Homan fan club. I certainly am. I think you might be a longtime Tom Homan fan club guy. Here's what he says about this, guys. Play it.
2: We had a record historic year with deportations, but now we got 10,000 more agents on board, or it should be on board by the end of next month. Wait till next year.
0: He says 10,000 more agents and just wait till next year. You believe it? Is this going to happen?
1: I hope so. When I was looking at these three elections in New York and looking at the rent freeze, I mean, I tweeted out today that the people who were cheering, it's all over New York One, cheering and waving their signs, freeze the rent, freeze the rent. It looks exactly like all the red cap wearing Venezuelans who voted overwhelmingly for Hugo Chavez. Then, oh, lo and behold, because they voted for Hugo Chavez to turn over golf courses, here, the poor, you can live here free. Before you knew it, a country that's sitting on one of the largest reserves of oil in the world, the people were starving to death. So they have to flee here, and then they vote for the exact same policies. So I was thinking, man, Congress better be funding a lot of deportation agents, and it's got to be pedal to the metal. You know, this ruling from the Supreme Court yesterday on ending the temporary protected status for Haitians, I was looking at that today. Every district court to look at that, and there were about almost a dozen, every district court judge told Trump he couldn't do it. He couldn't suspend temporary protected status. And I happen to notice, I've been noticing this about immigration judges, immigration rulings, immigration activists. Oh my gosh, a lot of them were not born in America.
0: We talked, here. I'm sure and your favorite judge, Sparkle Suknanan, has weighed in. Sparkle Suknanan, just like the founders intended, born in Trinidad and Tobago and is now telling the federal government they can't use federal government data to determine that illegal aliens shouldn't be on the voter rolls. So she's really important in this process. But I do, you know, I live in South Florida now. So I just got to say this. What you're saying about all the foreigners who are coming here and what they want is generally true. There is the exception, though. And actually, Venezuelans fall under this exception. So do Cubans. People who come here from countries wrecked by communism, oftentimes, certainly in the case of Cuban Americans here, and actually in the most recent election in 2024, Venezuelan Americans, they hate that crap and they vote solidly Republican. So it's the people that come here from.
1: I'm very suspicious of that. I think we'll get the first generation. I mean, the Cubans, they went for Clinton. I know that was a while ago, but they don't vote like white American WASPs.
0: Well, that may be true, but I'm just telling you, Venezuelans voted majority Republican, Venezuelan Americans in 2024, and I think it's because their country got so screwed up by the socialist policies that now, unfortunately, in New York, they're trying to. But I want to actually go back to the issue of rent control. I think this is. And people are like, why do we care so much? Because I view this as one of those things that it's a little bit like minimum wage, which is another one, by the way, where even people who are, I'm so right wing. You go, yeah, but minimum wage, like it doesn't even work the way it's supposed to work. They still want it. And I think that rent control is one of these things where no matter what data you show people, no matter what, there's this huge cohort in New York, certainly, who benefit from it, so we know why they. But even people who don't benefit from it, and they want it because it makes them feel good to want it.
1: Yes, yes, and it's even more frightening in the case of Mayor Zoran Mamdani. And that is, maybe you've already talked about this, but he has people working for him specifically in housing, and their idea is to drive landlords out of business so they can turn it into public housing. If you're not from New York, the only neighborhoods that will never, ever, ever be nice are those that have a public housing project.
0: We call them the projects.
1: Projects. They're run down. They're disgusting. I knew a guy who worked for the unions who cleaned them. He could tell the difference in the feces dropped by a male or female in the elevator banks of public housing. So it's basically Dante's inner circle of hell. And that's what they're trying to do, because these landlords are showing up at the meeting saying, I can't pay taxes. I can't keep the water on. I can't run the heat. I can't repair anything. My costs are going up and you won't let me charge more. I'm going to have to walk away from this property. They're called ghost apartments, ghost buildings. They're popping up all over New York. And as far as Mamdani and his team are concerned, that's fantastic because, wow, they can turn all of New York City into Venezuela.
0: it's astonishing. And I wanted you to weigh in also, you know, Gavin Newsom is getting in on the, because you at one point, I believe you lived in California a long time ago. You know California very well. They have a 5% wealth tax on the ballot for this fall. And, you know, I have very mixed emotions about a lot of this. Like, this is a whole put me on the couch. Like, there's some stuff I want to talk about here. these billionaires who, some of them like Elon, I love him. He's done a lot for us and he's changing the world. He's doing good things. A lot of these Silicon Valley, especially these VC billionaires, have decided that they're pro-Trump and Republican about 5 minutes ago. And I'm like, do you guys see what you've done here to California? They built this monstrous machine of Democrat collectivism, and now it's eating them, and we're supposed to feel sorry for those guys. But on the other hand, I think it is disastrous. What do you think? Will it pass? And what does this mean?
1: Well, it's led to you having much richer, fancier neighbors down there in Miami. Yeah. Because a whole slew of billionaires, particularly in Silicon Valley or that field. This tax is retroactive to January 1st of this year. So if it passes, and it will pass without, I mean, talk about taxation without representation. They're gone. And boy, they want to make sure they're not residents. The rules are very, very strict. If you've, as anyone who tries to move out of New York will know, you have to leave your doctors behind. You have to leave your apartment. You have to leave your house. You have to leave your clubs. You have to, bring all of your valuables with you, change bank accounts, change everything where your kids go to school. You really have to pull out of California. And a slew of them did before January 1st of this year to avoid that tax. One of the billionaires, I remain sympathetic to because of his, dating life. And that is, I talked about this on Rumble a few weeks ago. It makes me so happy. Sergey Brin, one of the founders of Google, is dating a MAGA influencer. And, she's brought him, or he's brought her, to, you know, dinner at, the White House with Trump, to Mar-a-Lago. And he gave, I don't know, something like $50 million to get Steve Hilton elected. So, and she looks like a lovely, lovely girl. So thank you, MAGA influencer who's dating Sergey Brin.
0: Yes, more pretty conservative girls dating these Silicon Valley billionaires could only be a good thing, because unfortunately, you know, I think of the five richest women in the world or something right now. They're all the ex-wives of these, of Steve Jobs.

0: I hear as soon as next year starts, it's really underway, especially for the Democrat side. And who do you think is the leader of the Democrat Party right now?
1: I think the nominee, I mean, who knows? It's a long way away, so don't quote me on this, but I'm with you. I think it's Gavin Newsom. And everyone says, especially people from California, oh, he's right, California has been such a disaster. Do you realize how stupid Democratic primary voters are? No, I totally think they will go for him.
0: This is what I have, by the way. I have people come up to me and they'll say, like, I mean, Buck, do you really believe that in New York, where you grew up, there's eight Democrats for every Republican? And I have to look them in the eye and be like, I promise you the answer is yes. I was like, they are as crazy as I'm telling you. There are as many of them as I tell. Because, you know, if you grow up in like a night, you grow up in like Clay, like Franklin, Tennessee. It's like, oh, it's beautiful and it's safe. And it's, you know, everyone's, you know, been in the country for 300 years and everything else. I was like, no, in New York, it really is. As you said, like Dante's eighth circle of hell, at least politically. So, yeah, I try to tell people what it's like, and they're still shocked. Like, that can't be.
1: I just hope our side, and you'll get mail on this, because for some reason people are dragging their feet on J.D. Vance. I just hope our nominee is J.D. Vance. I think Ron DeSantis, your governor, is an unbelievable leader. I wish we could just appoint him president of the United States, but we can't. I don't think he was that good in the debate with Gavin Newsom. I mean, one on points, but Newsom is glib and charming. He's much harder to beat than I think our side thinks. And JD is really good in a debate. Again, he's really smart, and I'm just so happy whenever we have a smart Republican. They are rare.
0: Yeah. You know, I think Ron becomes either maybe Secretary of Defense or White House Chief of Staff for JD. I mean, I think that would be a smart way for it to go. But anyway, we'll see. Ann Coulter, guys, you got to go check her out every Thursday, 5 p.m. on Rumble. She does her show live there, Unsafe on Substack. Ms. Coulter, have a great weekend. Have a great 250th, and we will see you back here soon.
1: See you soon. Thanks, Buck.
0: Our little guy at home, Speed, is over a year old now. And I just can't even begin to tell you all the time we spent videoing him and taking photos of him, Carrie and I. But, you know, back in the day, like for my parents, very different. 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

0: big news in the race for governor. President Trump has given John James his complete and total endorsement to be the next governor of Michigan. That's right. President Trump has endorsed conservative warrior John James.
1: From the great state of Michigan, the legendary John James.
2: Congressman John James, a friend of mine for a long time, and he's doing a great job. Incredible patriot, a West Point graduate, a U.S. Army veteran, a successful businessman. We put John James in charge. So, John, I'm with you. You have everything I can do.
3: Thank you, Mr. President, for your support. I'm John James. As your governor, I will put my trust in God. And we will put parents back in control of education, eliminate the income tax, and end corruption in Lansing. Common sense is going to make a comeback.
0: Please join our president in supporting the conservative choice for governor, John James. Paid for by John James for Michigan.
4: There's a place where I go. I bet you've heard of it. 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I never have to worry who will meet me at the door. When I'm inside, I feel cared for, included, and heard. 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
4: 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Because this place tells me I can. Kalamazoo County Schools. Doesn't everyone deserve a place like this?
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0: Welcome back in here to Clay and Buck. Always fun to have Ann on. Some of you are like, gotta have Ann on more. And then others, you get so mad at me. And then I realize I gotta have Ann on again because you get fired up and therefore you're gonna listen. So, you know what I'm saying? It wins on both ends. But no, she's great. And I think we have Tudor Dixon coming up later on the show. She'll be fabulous as well. So we got some great guests for you. And then I'll be with you again, like I said, next week. Clay is out on vacation, having a great time in Hawaii. I love Hawaii. I'm a big Hawaii proponent. Just wish we could flood them with some Republicans that have better politics. See, Patty from Pennsylvania on the talkback. Hit it.
1: Buck, I have to say, I absolutely love your impersonation of Bernie Sanders and Dr. Fauci. Oh, my gosh. It just cracks me up, and I absolutely love it.
2: Patty, I just want to say you have a great sense of humor, and unlike the billionaires out there who refuse to tell the best jokes, we here on Clay and Buck,
0: we keep it going for you. We keep it going for you. Thank you so much, Patty. I appreciate that. Even Clay sometimes, randomly off air, I'll just like do a quick impersonation of somebody, sometimes even someone else we know in media, which I won't do here because, you know, got to be respectful. He's like, wow, you're really good at that. I'm like, well, it's how I used to entertain some of my friends in high school. It's really what it comes down to. I used to do really good impersonations of some of the teachers, and I was always terrified the teachers would actually find out because they were so good that, you know what I mean? They weren't going to like them. 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

0: 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Local news now.
1: Kalamazoo Public Schools Board approving their budget for the next fiscal year, $218 million. Trustee Carol McGlynn says that's assuming the state comes through with the 2% increase in the foundation grant that lawmakers have been talking about.
2: It looks like maybe there's a little bit of movement happening, so maybe we will get a budget pretty soon, but it's kind of our best guess when we do this.
1: They also approved spending just over $36 million to start construction of the new El Sol Elementary. Director of Facilities Karen Jackson says it's been years in the making.
3: It's real. It's happening. I want to congratulate KPS, all of us here, on reaching this incredible milestone for El Sol School.
1: They also funded a $4 million makeover at one of their oldest schools, Woodward Elementary, that is 96 years old. That's the latest from the WKZO Newsroom. I'm Michael Arney.
0: The Michigan News Network.
4: I'm Ryan Recker. It's going to be a hot one next week. The National Weather Service warning that we could face several days of 90-degree weather, muggy humidity levels possible too for much of the mitten. Areas across Lake Michigan from Ludington south to the Indiana border, there's a threat of long-duration extreme heat with no overnight relief. They're also projecting the worst would start late Monday night through early Wednesday morning. A teen takeover that had been planned at a popular festival this weekend. Police, though, in the community outside of Detroit ready to stop it.
5: Livonia police say that a flyer on social media advertises a potential teen takeover at this weekend's Livonia Spree Festival. The flyer encourages teens to, quote, be there tomorrow at 4 o'clock until we get kicked out. But Livonia police say there will be zero tolerance for this kind of behavior, and they are prepared to enforce removal from the festival, a citation, or even an arrest. Spree Executive Director Kaylee Reed says any teens who show up to cause trouble can expect to be sent straight back home.
6: It's a family event. It's for our community, and we want it to be safe.
7: Luke Sloan for the Michigan News Network.
4: And a pair of Michigan universities implementing a tuition rate hike.
8: The University of Michigan Board of Regents approved a $3.1 billion budget yesterday that increases tuition for students in the fall by 3%, has cost containment measures for university departments, and boosts financial aid. Meanwhile, the Wayne State University Board of Governors approved a 4% increase for tuition and fees for the upcoming school year, a slightly smaller increase than last year.
9: Jeremy Jenkins for the Michigan News Network.
4: And a late-night crash in Kent County injuring two people. It was eastbound 96 Lowell Township. State police say a 42-year-old woman drove the car off the roadway, hit a tree. She had non-life-threatening injuries. Her passenger, a 36-year-old man, sustained serious injuries, had to be airlifted to a hospital in Grand Rapids. I'm Ryan Racker for the Michigan News Network.
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13: Mostly cloudy skies to start off the weekend today, along with a chance of some passing showers. The high in the mid-70s this afternoon. Clearing out the skies tonight with a low temperature near 60. It should be a nice summertime weekend. Mostly sunny both Saturday and Sunday, with highs in the lower to middle 80s. It becomes hotter next week. A slight chance of showers and storms develops on Monday morning along a warm front. A heat wave settles in with highs in the 90s plus high humidity. Tracking Southwest Michigan's weather, I'm Storm 28 meteorologist Scott Larson.
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18: 80. I thought this was a really interesting exchange. This is with, she mentioned Stephen Miller too, and so got my mind jogging on this one, my memory jogging on this one. This is cut 7. Right outside of the White House, our friend Stephen Miller was asked, is Haiti a safe country? And this was his response. Play 7.
19: The administration consider Haiti a safe country?
20: For Haitians, absolutely.
19: Yes,
20: Haitians live in Haiti. It's not our position that Haitians should leave Haiti. I mean, it'd be crazy for us to say that Haitians couldn't live in Haiti. It's their country. Of course Haitians should live in Haiti. There's no viable asylum, or use a technical term here, CAT claim or withholding claim for any Haitian seeking relief from going back to Haiti, to their homeland. The fact that there might be pockets of Haiti where there's higher crime rates, guess what? There's pockets of Chicago with crime rates just as high, right? There's pockets of cities like St. Louis with crime just as high. Pockets of Los Angeles with crime just as high. It has never been the case that having communities that have high crime rates is a basis for asylum. Never has been, never will be.
18: This is really important because the asylum system in this country is just turned into a total scam. And it would be like we had set up a, you know, if you live in a city and they set up a homeless shelter, let's say, you said, look, we're going to take people who are down on their luck. But the homeless shelter was actually really nice. You know, it was really like everybody gets their, oh, you mean kind of like what they did with the illegals in New York with the 4-star hotels, like that. Let's say the homeless shelter is actually a 4-star hotel that you have taxpayers footing the bill for. And then all of a sudden you have all these people who are saying, oh, I'm homeless too. Give me my free 4-star hotel. Well, are you really homeless or you just want to live for free in a 4-star hotel? That is what happened to our asylum system. It was, we're just going to help people because we are Americans. We're going to help fellow human beings who are facing genocide, who are facing the mass murder of their people or the torture and execution because of their religion or political pressures. Or there's been a horrific, you know, earthquake. There's been, by the way, Venezuela, I know, just had a terrible earthquake. Thoughts and prayers go out to the Venezuelans dealing with that. Or, you know, a massive tsunami that kills tens of thousands of people, has knocked out all power and all medical care in an area. We'll take in some people out of sheer kindness. We, the American people, get nothing out of this other than the kindness that we are able to give to fellow human beings. That is it. It is not to our strategic benefit, economic benefit, anything else. But the American people overall are a decent, honorable, kind people. And so this is why we have this program. This is why we have asylum and refugees and these things. And that's important to remember because it has been completely exploited by millions and millions of people. And one of the ways they did this was just the Biden administration, particularly, did this whole thing where they said, well, if you have a credible fear of violence in your country, well, yeah, guess what? For example, a lot of Latin American countries have a lot of violence. Why? I don't know. Conversation we can have another time. A lot of violence. Mexico, Brazil, Venezuela, obviously, for a long time, Colombia, though Colombia just voted for a right-wing president, so they're actually going to be okay. Is it interesting? I can just say, I just know that. I know based on the decision the people of Colombia made that it's going to get safer and be better than it currently is or than it otherwise would have been if they had gone with a left-wing lunatic. Gosh, I wish we could start placing bets on things like that. They got to start, they got to have these prediction markets set it up so when a Democrat comes into office in a place like New York, can I bet on the rent increase? Or can I bet on price of rent going up no matter what he does? Because I would, and I'd be right. Back to asylum, though, and what's gone on here. Stephen Miller saying, look, yeah, there's some violence in Haiti, but people can live there. And you know, at some level, too, the Haitians have got to figure this out. The people of Haiti need to come together. I sit here and speak to you. I've got a very good friend here in South Florida who is a Haitian American, very good friend of mine. And I talk to him about the, you know, the mother country sometimes. He's like, oh, man, the place is such a mess. But there are people there who need to step up and fix it. They need to fix it. And America is here to assist in some ways, as we always do, again, out of kindness. There's also some strategic benefit to not having like a totally failed state within swimming distance of our own country. That does make sense. We do want that. But we've gotten sick, I think, of people taking advantage of us. Tom Holman, here in Cut 6, he says, I said this to you yesterday. I said, what, 80, 90%? And that's exactly what the data shows. For the last 10 years, you've had millions of people coming into this country claiming asylum. Are any of them really asylum seekers? What are the numbers like? Listen to Cut 6.
17: What Sotomayor didn't tell the American people is if you look at the last 10 years of data, nearly 9 out of 10 people who claim asylum end up with an order of removal because they don't qualify for asylum. They're not escaping fear and persecution from the homeland because of race, religion, or political affiliation. They're coming here for a job. So nearly 9 out of 10 of the asylum seekers are fraudulent claims. Half of them don't show up in court, and 9 out of 10 get order removed. And while they're clogging up the court system, there are thousands of people in this world that really do need our protection, really are escaping fear and persecution. They're sitting in the back seat. That's what Sotomayor did not say in her dissent. Right. That's what the American people need to understand.
18: If you look at the number of people who transited Mexico, for example, to get here to claim asylum, that alone tells you this isn't about asylum. Because they could stay in Mexico and try to get asylum there. If you're from some other country, and you say, oh, if I go back to my home country, I will be murdered, which would be a terrible thing if that's true. Of course, 90% of the people saying that at our border were lying, which is also a crime, by the way, to lie to federal immigration authorities about. But, you know, that's never going to be. And they don't stop to ask for safe harbor in the first safe country they're in. They want America. Why do they want America? Because we're rich and we give them a lot of stuff. That's why. Maybe some of them want to make it good here and do a lot of work and be really productive. Most of them want stuff. Most of them want free stuff. And so that is why they've come here by the millions. And the other side of this, of course, with whether it's Sotomayor, as he mentioned there, the other three justices came down to this decision. We say temporary protected status, and the word temporary is supposed to have meaning. This is very straightforward. It would be like if there's a tornado and you give your neighbor, you say, hey, I've got the, some of you probably even have this, right? You go, oh, the basement, you know, I've got the basement set up so you can come. Hey, you're out in that field. The tornado's coming. Come here. I'll give you safe harbor during the tornado. Humanitarian thing to do, a Christian thing to do, the right thing to do. But imagine that person that you brought into your basement to safely wait out that tornado. Tornado goes, oh, now the birds are chirping, it's a sunny day. And that guy looks at you and goes, you got a lot of space here. I'm just going to stay. You say, hold on a second. This was a temporary setup, buddy. I just didn't want you to get, you know, torn up by the 200-mile-an-hour tornado that just came through here. You know, okay, no. I said, you got an extra bedroom. I saw it. Plush couch. Very nice. I'm going to stay. And you're going to give me free food, too. And you're going to pay for my medical care. That is the reality of Haitians who are still here on temporary protected status. They were here with the understanding it was just so that they could be safe for a limited period of time until they go back to their home country. That is the entire purpose of the policy, and Democrats still say no. In fact, here's Mamdani in New York City saying, this is cut eight, he's talking about how we're going to do everything we can to stand with them in solidarity. Play eight.
2: We saw today the Supreme Court make a decision that is putting so many people's lives in jeopardy. And I just came back from a rally with 1199 as I stood alongside a number of Haitian New Yorkers who are concerned about what this means for their status in our city. And frankly, this city, the one that we love, is one that has been built by so many from so many different parts of the world. And that includes our Haitian brothers and sisters, our Syrian brothers and sisters. And we stand here ready to be in solidarity with all of those who are concerned by today's decision. And beyond just language of solidarity, actions of solidarity.
18: Well, what does that mean? Believe it or not, Mamdani, federal immigration law does apply to New York, because New York is still part of the United States, even if it doesn't look like it that much these days. Federal law still applies. The federal government still has supremacy on the issue of immigration over state and local law enforcement, over state and local legislation. And here's what I got to tell you. I heard this before with Tom Holman. We played that cut. Next year better be the biggest year yet by far of deportations and removals from the United States, or the Trump administration is going to unfortunately be one that has failed a core promise of its second term. I'm not saying it has failed. I am saying it has to follow through on this. Tom Holman is saying we have 10,000 more agents and just wait and see. You know, it's something else that you definitely don't want to talk to your liberal friends about because they'll freak out, but it's true. We talk about housing prices, and that's more nationwide. I'm not just focusing on New York. I know some of you are sick of all the New York talk, but that's where Kami Mamdani is, and that's what's going on right now. Housing prices nationwide. You know what also affects supply and demand? Millions and millions of illegals who aren't supposed to be in the country in the first place, many of whom pay cash to have far more people in a dwelling than they're supposed to in a certain municipality, which, of course, creates all kinds of additional problems. And that puts pressure on the housing market, too. Democrats can pretend that they can suspend the most basic laws of economics, and supply and demand is one of the most basic. It probably is the sort of foundational law of economics. And they can't. But we can make changes here. We can do things that make it possible for people to build more houses more quickly. You know, there's actually some legislation that just came down on this. I believe it was bipartisan too, which I can talk to you a bit about. But there are constructive ways to deal with this, and then there are socialist, feel good for some people while they're completely counterproductive in reality ways to deal with this. And that is what you see in the state of New York, particularly New York City. That is what you see in the state of California. And that is what we are up against. And like I've said all along, it's not about people having enough. It's feeling like others have more than them. That is the key wedge that these Democrats want to exploit so that they can be in a position of power again to institute more bad ideas where the outcome doesn't matter. It's just, are you hurting the right people, and are you making the people who demand that you hurt others feel better about themselves? That's the whole thing, all wrapped in one. All right, whether you own a large or a small business, one thing in common is the ongoing need for business insurance. Some people speculate the larger the company, the more likely you become a target for any number of claims, and the need for insurance only grows. Whether you're the business owner, the CFO, or the human resources director, you want to know the details of the insurance you carry and how well it does protect your business. 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

0: Welcome back in here to Clay and Buck. We will be talking to Tudor Dixon coming up here shortly. We have some calls, some talkbacks we'll get to here. Mike in Pittsburgh. Let's hear from Mike. Don't we have Mike in Pittsburgh? Another Pittsburgh caller. Yeah. We had a Pittsburgh caller yesterday. Hey, Mike.
1: Hey, what's happening?
0: What's going on, man? Can you do a Pittsburgh accent for me? What does a Pittsburgh accent sound like?
1: I ain't much for talking about that, you know, hearing that, you know, Yin's guys need to come down and see, come down to Grimani Brothers and get a sandwich.
0: Okay. Yeah, that sounds about right. Good stuff. So what are your thoughts? Thank you for that. I'm just kind of trying to place the accent here. It's like someone did a Baltimore accent for me once who was really good at it. I was like, is that English? What language is that? Tell me, Mike, what's on your mind?
1: So, you know, going back to what, you know, about J.D. Vance and, you know, running for president and stuff and what Ann had said earlier, you know, I've been thinking about this a lot. And, you know, Marco Rubio really, to me, seems like our guy, you know, and I'll say our guy, but I mean, he's my guy. You know, in this climate with socialism and asylum and immigration, you know, who better to really talk on that, you know, to the American people as a president than someone? I mean, his story is just as, you know, impressive as JD's as far as where he came from. And every time the guy talks, I mean, you want to talk about intelligent and quick. I mean, I'm just always so impressed by him. And I just wanted to comment on that. And, you know, and hey, real quick on a side comment, can someone please let us know as the American people what we need to do to get Congress and the House to vote on term limits? Like, what do I got to do? Do I got to start a committee?
0: You have to convince the people. You have to convince. Thank you for calling in, Mike. To get term limits, you'd have to convince the people who don't want term limits, because that means they would have term limits to write in term limits. That's the problem. It's not going to happen. It's just not going to happen. But I appreciate the thought. And then as for Rubio, JD, they're not going to run against each other, guys. They're not going to do it. So you're asking me what I think happens. I think JD runs top of ticket, and I think Rubio runs as his VP. And I think that they're like a dynamic duo, a Clay and Buck of politics, if you will. And they do a great job if they end up winning in 28. They're not going to run against each other. I don't think that's going to happen. They're too close. Their families are too close. And that's what I see. We'll talk to Tudor Dixon coming up and much more. So stick around. Show's going to be awesome.
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8: The jury is deadlocked on Lisa Brady, Fox News. So a judge in L.A. declares a mistrial in the federal arson case against Jonathan Rinderknecht, the man accused of starting a New Year's Eve fire that days later grew into the devastating Palisades wildfire. This juror just telling reporters the way some evidence was presented was misleading, including surveillance camera footage.
9: I didn't realize that that camera was like still shots. I thought it was a video. So that really like changed my decision, because how can you, when you have gaps of time, know what happened in between that time is impossible.
8: 10 jurors wanted to acquit. 2 said guilty. The defense blamed fireworks and pointed to a lack of physical evidence. Prosecutors argued the suspect's digital footprint, including fire-related searches, were enough for a conviction. They plan to retry him. Just getting word that Wednesday's double earthquakes in Venezuela are now blamed for more than 900 deaths, with more than 3,000 injured, confirmed by the National Assembly president as search and rescue efforts continue. Also just getting reports of a new ransom note in the search for Nancy Guthrie, claiming to have video from possibly the last day of her life with the main kidnapper.
10: He also says that he has names, addresses, phone numbers of the kidnappers. He says that if he gets a Bitcoin, he will deliver, as he puts it, on a silver platter.
8: That's TMZ's Harvey Levin in a video TMZ posted after receiving the note in an email.
11: TMZ believes they have gotten emails from this person before, citing a Bitcoin address matching a previous email, which has not been reported publicly.
8: Fox's Natalie Chuck. TMZ says the new email has been turned over to the FBI. Secretary of State Marco Rubio just announcing a framework agreement between Israel and Lebanon, where Israel keeps fighting Iran-backed Hezbollah. Iran wants a full Israeli withdrawal. 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
8: President Trump just taking the stage at a Faith and Freedom Coalition event in Washington.
17: With the help of many people in this room, 18 months ago, we won the most consequential election victory in American history.
8: Earlier accusing Iran of violating a ceasefire agreement with a drone attack yesterday that hit a cargo ship in the Strait of Hormuz as talks on a peace deal continue. There's an eighth suspect in custody in connection with a plot to attack a White House event earlier this month.
15: Federal prosecutors in Illinois say 20-year-old Alexander Iniguez Mercado has been arrested for his role in the plot to attack the UFC fight on the White House lawn June 14th. The indictment says the FBI contacted Mercado the day before the fight and he denied his involvement. Mercado is accused of being an administrator on the Signal app chat in which participants talked about using explosives, drones, and then shooting at the crowd as people fled. The FBI says after an agent spoke with Mercado, he deleted his Signal app and has now been charged with obstruction. Authorities have identified more than 20 people they believe to be connected with this plot. Jessica Rosenthal, Fox News.
8: Stocks are fluctuating. The Dow was dipping into the red, but now it's back up 20 points. Squirrels with some unsightly issues are creeping people out in backyards across the U.S.
18: The infected gray squirrels have been spotted this summer in states like Florida, North Carolina, and Michigan, with weirded out residents reporting sightings on social media. Wildlife experts say the so-called zombie squirrels are actually likely suffering from squirrel fibromatosis. It's a viral skin disease that spreads through direct contact between healthy squirrels and the lesions or saliva of infected squirrels, mimicking herpes transmission in humans. It causes raised, hairless, and often oozing warts. Experts say the skin condition often clears up on its own, but in severe cases, the growths can affect internal organs and lead to death, but pose no threat to humans, pets, or birds.
8: Fox's Gianna Gelosi and Lisa Brady. This is Fox News.
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20: Groundbreaking ceremony for Battle Creek's new fire station number 2 was held Thursday at 201 North Washington Avenue. It's a $25 billion investment in infrastructure in the Serial City. It's designed to support firefighters and improve emergency response in the community. New fire station is part of a broader fire station improvements initiative that also includes renovations to fire stations 1 and 6 and the construction of another new fire station, number 3. Community leaders joining Battle Creek Fire Department leaders and Station 2 personnel, along with Mayor Mark Benke and City Commissioners Genasia Morris and Paige Katarski-Smith, to mark the ceremonial start of construction. Projects are being delivered through partnerships with Driven Design and Schweitzer Construction. The city worked with Bronson Hospital to acquire the project site. That's the latest from the WKZO Newsroom. I'm Michael Arney.

0: Third hour, Clay and Buck gets going right now, everybody. Thank you so much for being here. Trump right now is speaking, and he is at the Faith and Freedom Coalition conference. He's in Washington. Let's hear from the guy. Go to him live, guys. Let's hear from the big man.
1: She's got to vote. It's called the Save America Act. It's voter ID, ideally photo ID, right? So you can look and you can say, oh, that person's okay, or for lots of reasons, that person is not the same person. We want proof of citizenship. And we want no mail-in ballots except for illness, disability, and military deployment or travel. We'll be very judicious. Look what's happening in California where the ballots still aren't in. They're still not. Can you believe it? Weeks afterwards, you know what's happening? They're cheating. The kid won. Or he was certainly in the top two. I don't know him. I never met him. Spencer Pratt. And he went away quietly. We didn't go away quietly, but he shouldn't go away quietly. He should protest because it was, in my very strong opinion, that was a rigged election. That kid should be in the runoffs. The woman who edged him out after like a long time, days and days. And then you'd hear reports, Spencer Pratt is not doing so well. Even though he was strongly in the lead. And then you hear Spencer Pratt has a 20% chance of being in the runoff. I said, they just rigged the election. And then you hear that a woman who nobody ever heard of is in the runoff, not him. And then they tried to hurt Steve Hilton, too. And I called the U.S. attorney and I said, you have to look into this because Steve Hilton did great. He's running for governor. And you could see it. The election was there. He was doing great. Then day after day, you'd hear reports about vote counting. They go on for weeks. You know, Colombia just had an election. The country of Colombia, 30 million voters. And we do so well with endorsements, like almost 100% success. But I endorsed somebody running, El Tigre. I liked him. You know why? Because he likes me. I don't know. He used to talk about Trump. I like President Trump. I don't know. How can you not let? So I endorsed him. I didn't know. He was in way down the list. He was not going to win. No chance of winning. I endorsed him and he won. Did he just announce he won? But think of it. They had 30 million votes. By 9:30 in the evening, every single vote was counted. And there were no complaints. He won. Every vote was counted. Here we are in California. They're going to go for weeks and weeks and weeks. And you know what they do? They cheat. How many votes do we need? How many votes? That's why they take their time. How many votes do we need? Okay, here they are. It's terrible. We're a third world country with elections. And we will also enshrine a permanent law that says very easily and succinctly, no men in women's sports and no transgender surgery for our children. Never forget, if the radical left ever gets the chance, they will bring all of this insanity right back at levels that you've never seen before. You will never have seen anything like it. If they ever get their chance, and they're trying like hell, I call them the Democrats. I exchange an E for a U, the Dumbocrats. And that's counter. It's trending number one, the word Democrat. I just can't believe I didn't think of it 9 years ago. I should have thought. The Democrats, they are horrible. They want to resume the transgender mutilization of our children. They want to restart the war on Christians and churches. And as you saw with the communists elected in New York City recently, they're communists, they're not social Democrats. They want to completely destroy the traditional American way of life. Communism is very easy to sell. It destroys everything, but it's very easy. I'll be honest. I think I'd be the greatest communist in history. I'd give free rent. Ladies and gentlemen, from now on, you don't have to pay any rent. From now on, anybody wants a house, don't worry about it. Just pick the house you want. Everybody gets free food. Everything is free from this point forward. Everyone's going to vote for me. The problem is, after 2 or 3 years, the country is a disaster area. The country fails. They always do. It always does. So easy to sell. That first year, boy, you're the most popular. It's happening right now in New York and California. But you'll start living in squalor. You'll live in squalor. There will be no food. There will be no housing. There will be no military. There will be no law and order. There will be no nothing. There will be no nothing. You'll be a third world inhabitant in every way, and everyone will suffer or die. You'll suffer or die. That's what happens. For thousands of years, it's been happening by different names. Thousands of years. I'm telling you, I'd be the greatest communist in history. It would be so easy. You wouldn't have to work. You could stay home. The problem is a couple of years go by, the whole place collapses. Always does. Always has. But I'm sorry to say, but assassinations of those who oppose them is a very important element of their ideology. Assassination's a big deal for them. They're animals. They're animals. In many cases, they're not smart, but in some cases, they are. It's easy for them to get followers because they make promises that they know they can't keep. And the Democrats aren't fighting back. That's why they're dumb. They're not fighting back. They're afraid. I watch Schumer. He's afraid to fight. I watch guys that are pretty normal. And guys that we oppose, they're afraid to fight. The Democrats have taken a tremendous turn left. And many of these people, I looked at some of the people that got elected the other night in New York. These are, in many ways, stupid people. In some ways, and intellectually, probably pretty smart. But they're people that want to destroy our country. They hate our country. They hate our people. They hate the Democrat Party. The Democrat Party is in big trouble. Because this isn't stopping with New York. This is going all. It's too easy to get elected. Giving everything away. Too easy to get elected. Very dangerous. But you'll soon have nothing left. That's the problem. In many ways, they're allowing them to just go their own way. Do your own. We don't want to take a chance on saying anything bad because we're afraid we're going to lose our jobs if we do. They're afraid they're going to lose their election if they even think about saying anything bad about this new breed of sick people. They're not smart enough or tough enough to fight the plague that's happening. It's happening right before your very eyes. If they fought them the way they fight Republicans or the way they fight me, they'd be victorious. They didn't beat us, but they'd be victorious against the communists. But they don't have the courage to do so. So they're turning communists themselves. It's becoming a communist party. These are not social democrats. These are hardcore godless communists. They're godless communists. All communists are godless. They don't believe in God. This is the most serious threat to our country since its existence, in my opinion, 250 years ago. This is a major threat to our country. It isn't something that's easily solved, but with a little love and help, some hard work. Because it's ironic, we're celebrating a very important birthday, our most important birthday so far, 250 years. And instead of speaking about Christ, and instead of speaking about freedom and victories of all different kinds, we're speaking about yet another threat to the foundations of America. These ruthless communists will attack all religions, but in particular Christianity. They always do. They're after Christianity more than any other religion. It seems to be more and more throughout the world. Maybe because we're doing so well. I don't know. Maybe if we weren't doing well. But you see the numbers, how they're growing, how the churches are filling up. It's a beautiful thing to see. I mean, look, it happens to be during my presidency, so I don't mind taking credit for it. I'm very proud. But
2: so there you have, okay, there you have President Trump. He was really on a roll there, and I was enjoying listening to him. But as you note, it's about the rising communist threat from within our own country. That's what he is concerned. He says that's the biggest threat we face now. And he's also saying that that's the biggest threat we face as a country in a very long time, is that the communists will tear this place apart and will destroy it. And people who say, oh, but there's only so few of them, don't know the history of communism. It always starts out with just so few of them. It always starts out with, oh, they're some kind of a fringe. And then they become the vanguard. And then they become the establishment and they have total control. That is the process through which this stuff moves. And Trump is absolutely correct when he says that this is an enormous challenge for us and for the country. And here, I mean, there's some data that I wanted to share with you, because that stuff I told you about Anatomy of a Revolution by Crane Brinton from 1938, about how really envy and people being unsettled relative to others, that's what leads to tremendous periods of, well, revolution, of sometimes bloody change in a society. You know, we talk a lot about the economic challenges we have in this country. Let me just share some things with you. If you were to go back 50 years in time, okay, to 1976, real GDP per capita has more than doubled. It's gone up 135%. So this means higher productivity and the economy's capacity to produce goods and services per individual is way, way higher than it was. 135% increase in 50 years. Guess what? Despite all the challenges, all the budgetary strains, everything else that you feel, nominal median household income in 1976 was $12,690. So we'll call it, you know, $12,000 and change. Adjusted for inflation, CPI factors of roughly five times, this equates to $70,000 in 2024, okay? The 2024 real median household income in America was $83,000. So that's an increase adjusted for inflation of 20% per household. And real personal consumption expenditures have dramatically risen over the last 50 years. They are four and a half times higher today than they were in 1950 or the 1970s. Americans can buy far more in terms of goods and services and durables and experiences, going to places, travel. Food's share of household budget has fallen over 50 years, while real food prices have, food as a portion of the budget has gone down, food quality and taste has also improved dramatically. New homes are much larger. The average median size of a new single family home, again, going back 50 years, used to be 1,500 square feet. Now it's 2,500 square feet. It's about a 60% increase in the average American

0: and everything is terrible, and you know, there's an evil hand behind everything, and don't listen to the idiots, honestly. Look at the lives of the people who tell you this stuff a lot of the time. It tells you the whole tale. But I do tell you this because the situation right now is actually ripe for communism. Because things are going well. Because prosperity is widely shared. Because we aren't deprived. We don't have empty bellies at night. We're not living out in the streets. That is something that I know is counterintuitive, but it's very, very important. Now is a period where revolutionary fervor could become really dangerous and catch on very quickly. It is not about wealth. It is about status. It is not about needs. It is about envy. Mamdani, Newsom, all the rest of them. This is what they are exploiting. This is the plan. And this is why the president of the United States is giving speeches right now on communism. All right, a week from today, you and I will be thinking of July 4th, our nation's 250th birthday. Given that number, the magnitude of patriotism will be in full force. In the days after our founding fathers voted to declare our independence from King George III in England, Americans gathered in their town squares to hear someone read the Declaration of Independence to the group. Those words changed the course of history, not just for Americans, but for the world. This July 4th, join our friends at Americans for Prosperity on the Declaration Project. Reread the Declaration of Independence and reflect on the clarity and vision that motivated so many American men and women living in 1776 to make the sacrifices that they made. It's an opportunity to renew your commitment to the principles that built this country. 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

0: KZO for Conversations of Faith, a weekly exploration of God's love in our lives. 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

Welcome back in here to Clay and Buck. Like I said, we just had the president talking about the commies, including Commie Mamdani and others. And so there's that. We will be joined here in a moment by our friend Tudor Dixon. And I wanted to share with you all that data about how the economy is actually doing well, because one, you should know that relative to what it was before. And isn't that always the promise of capitalism too? Things will get better. Services, goods. America is the greatest wealth creation machine in the history of the world. So, of course, America is going to be increasing in wealth overall, and that means the American people. Now, it's not evenly distributed, of course. That's also a part of capitalism, by definition. If it were evenly distributed, it would be communism. Although, as you know, communism actually is wildly unequal distribution of wealth, because it just creates a hyper elite with all the resources, and then people who are impoverished and have no rights and no say over anything. And that's what always happens. It's pretty stunning to me that we just saw this experiment play out in Venezuela, where a once very proud and well-off nation, not necessarily wealthy, but well-off, I think you could say, was brought to complete ruination and starvation by horrible socialist policies. And the same thing has been done for 50-plus years in Cuba. And we see where this happens. Show me the place where they have had some form of communist revolution or socialist communist takeover, and things have been great. And in fact, people would say, well, look at China. I mean, China is really just a mafia state. It's not really a meaningfully communist country. It's an authoritarian dictatorship of 1,000 Communist Party members who have all the real power concentrated in their hands, but it does run as a with principles of a market, so that it can amass wealth and make money and create products and services and everything else, right? So China is not even really accurately described as it's certainly not a classical communist country in that sense. Although thugs who have all the money, who are in charge of everything and can kill you for any reason if you say anything they don't like, that's actually communism. So there is that. Pure Talk's amazing. Consumer Reports agrees with me. 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
1: The contract for Western Michigan University President Russ Cavalhunip is now longer. Trustees, very happy with his performance after his first year, they've offered him an 8-year contract extension. Board President Alan Turfey says they want to have Cavalhunip, who is a Western graduate, around for a while.
2: He has exceeded our expectations. There is no better indication of his leadership style than his request to decline a raise for this year. His inaugural year has been strong and inspiring. He has been intentional about building meaningful relationships across the entire WMU ecosystem.
1: And Turfey says they want a steady hand at the wheel, as it appears higher education will be facing some serious challenges in the years to come. That's the latest from the WKZO Newsroom. I'm Michael Arnie.
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4: I'm Ryan Racker. Thousands of pounds of illegal explosives are off of Michigan streets today, just in time for the 4th of July holiday.
5: State regulators working alongside Detroit and Garden City police confiscated more than 17,000 pounds of illegal fireworks. Officials say 12,000 pounds were actually overloaded devices falsely labeled as safe for consumers. State Fire Marshal Tom Hughes warns those included 12-inch professional aerial shells that can cause catastrophic fires and loss of life if they're misused. Authorities urge consumers to only buy from state-licensed retailers. I'm Greg Bowman for the Michigan News Network.
4: And despite an increase in gas prices, northern Michigan businesses and attractions are still expecting a busy summer.
6: Shanty Creek Resort. It's got 5,500 acres overlooking Lake Bel Air, a very popular up north resort. Lindsay Southwell, she's with Shanty Creek, and she says that gas prices have not been too bad and not taking people away from the travel up here. So why is up north so popular?
7: And people really take advantage of that water. Probably the most famous of them all, Torch Lake. Kid Rock wrote a song about it.
6: Yeah, I'm looking at the Caribbean-esque Lake Bel Air right now, and just beyond that is Torch Lake. Charlie Langton for the Michigan News Network.
4: And Detroit Lions player Terrion Arnold will remain in a Tampa jail. He's charged with leading a plot to detain and pistol whip three people whom he believed had stolen from him. The crimes could carry a sentence of up to life in prison. Tampa police say Arnold believed the young men that stole from him and his friends at an Airbnb rental in February, but investigators found they had nothing to do with it. Arnold's lawyers say that NFL players absolutely denies the allegations. Arnold remains locked up until the next hearing Monday. Made his first court appearance yesterday, where he was formally charged. In a large gift to the University of Michigan, Hal Sparrow will help create a new behavioral health building. The Board of Regents formally accepting $83 million gift from Alton and Janice Granger. I'm Ryan Racker for the Michigan News Network.
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10: Mostly cloudy skies to start off the weekend today, along with a chance of some passing showers. The high in the mid-70s this afternoon. Clearing out the skies tonight with a low temperature near 60. It should be a nice summertime weekend. Mostly sunny both Saturday and Sunday, with highs in the lower to middle 80s. It becomes hotter next week. A slight chance of showers and storms develops on Monday morning along a warm front. A heat wave settles in with highs in the 90s plus high humidity. Tracking Southwest Michigan's weather, I'm Storm 28 meteorologist Scott Larson.
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13: 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And if I were Marco Rubio, I would resign out of principle and announce that I'm running for president in 2028.
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14: They're having wackos do well in elections.
15: Yeah, so as you are watching what's happening in New York this past week, and you saw Dan Goldman get kicked out of his own party, the party that used him as their impeachment tool and their television guy, and now he's not good enough because he's Jewish and they got rid of him. This is going to happen in Michigan. There's a really good chance that Abdul El-Sayed becomes the candidate for U.S. Senate. So think about this. This is a U.S. Senate seat. It's an open seat in Michigan for a lot of people who don't know, like people who hold this seat, they hold it for 30 years. I mean, it's been a long time since we had an open seat in Michigan like this that was just ready for the taking. And you've got Mike Rogers on the Republican side. You have Haley Stevens and Mallory McMorrow and Abdul El-Sayed that are kind of battling it out for the primary on the Democrat side. Abdul has a really pretty radical background. He's got Hassan Piker in the state campaigning with him. And you talked about Mamdani. He went to New York to campaign for Mamdani. He is fully socialist. He's very proud of being socialist. He's got kind of a weird background. He came out of medical school, decided not to become a doctor. Instead, he was like this fresh out of medical school student, and they plucked him up and said, this guy who has no life experience yet should run the health department in the largest county in the state. So Wayne County in Michigan, he ran the health department. He's been kind of groomed as this political guy for many years. He ran for governor in 18. He lost against Whitmer. Now he's back running for Senate. The Wayne County Health Department has the worst outcomes in the entire state. And that's the bizarre thing to me, is like this guy is a failure at everything he does. And yet the Democrats will lift him up. And now socialism and communism, I would say, is full force here in the state of Michigan. But he's popular. He is like Mamdani. He's like this tiny little socialist that jumps around and dances. And people see him as like this pint-sized cute guy that has a lot of character. And he really does do these little weird elf dances. And he makes these videos where he's like the Blues Clues guy, which if a Republican did this, you would be seen as a fool. But I don't know if it's because he's so tiny that people are like, oh, it's cute, it's funny. But this is what we're up against. And he's hard to go up against. I'll give him that.
14: Tell me about the governor's race. Is that shaping up? You've got, on the Democrat side, Jocelyn Benson, Chris Swanson. On the Republican side, Mike Cox and John James.
15: Yes. So you have, on the Democrat side, we had an interesting dynamic where we had the mayor of Detroit that was in as an independent, and there was kind of going to be a battle of Jocelyn Benson and the mayor of Detroit. And ultimately, he decided to step out of the race, which I assume he was, you know, threatened with something, and the Democrats got him out. So now he's out of the race. So the independent had really been like this, okay, we know as Republicans we can win with a Democrat independent in the race. I believe on the Democrat side, Jocelyn Benson takes it for sure. She's the Secretary of State right now. Remember, most corrupt Secretary of State in the history of this state, and certainly probably also in the country. The RNC sued her, I think it was a total of 8 times, for things that she had done that were outside of the law in the 2020 and 2022 elections. She lost six of those lawsuits. So she had to change how she was running elections for 24, which I believe is how the president was able to actually win the state of Michigan again, because she had to run the elections by the letter of the law, whereas she had bent the rules quite a bit in the 2020 and 22 elections. It is scary to think that here she is, like Katie Hobbs in Arizona, running her own election for governor. She is as radical as Gretchen Whitmer is. This is, we're talking about someone who is 10 times worse. On the Republican side, we have Perry Johnson, Mike Cox, and John James. John just received the president's endorsement last week, so it looks really good for John James right now. It's interesting, though, the president generally endorses a little bit later in the race. So I was talking to people today, and they were like, hey, because the president endorsed early, we think that the other candidates could still rise and get past that. I think usually most candidates want to get that endorsement later in the race. So it's kind of like once he puts the stamp on it, nobody can kind of come around it. So it'll be interesting to watch if people are able to surpass John. But I think John's definitely got it right now.
14: You mentioned Gretchen Whitmer, your old buddy.
15: Yes.
14: Yes, your old pal. Is she definitely running for president in your mind? Are you seeing any early indicators beyond just the speculation of pundits, but, you know, exploratory committee, fundraisers, all that kind of stuff for her? Where is she on that?
15: So she has a great approval rating. She would be a fabulous person on paper for the Democrats. I'm sure they're looking at her and saying she's one of the most popular Democrats in the country. And she's been incredibly smart about how she got to that point. She rarely talks to the media. She puts out press releases that make her look great. She every so often puts out a video saying all of these things that she's accomplished. None of that is actually true, but it sounds incredibly good. And so she's done a great job of kind of hiding the mess very well, but she's not very good when she actually has to talk. She's somewhat of a Kamala Harris. So I do think that there's going to be a group of Democrats who will look at her and say, does she have the political chops herself to go and face the country in the way that Kamala Harris was not able to? She was up at a conference in Mackinac Island a few weeks ago, and someone went up to her and said, one of the reporters asked her, would she run for president? She said, no, you know, I don't think that's on my radar. And then lo and behold, a staff member comes out and tries cleaning that up, and two more articles come out saying, well, she's not saying never. Please don't think that her saying no meant she's saying never. She's still looking at 28. So I think she'll look at it. I don't think she'll get very far. I think the person in Michigan that is really wanting it is Alyssa Slotkin. And I think she's interesting right now because she just came out and kind of called for new leadership in Washington. She is not down with the socialist candidates. I think Abdul is scaring her that in her own state, she may have another senator that is radical and changing the party. As we see some of these Democrats kind of fight back and say, hey, why wasn't anybody paying attention? Why didn't anybody know that the party was going so far left? It'll be fascinating to see how that affects Michigan. We make Democrats famous because we're a swing state, so people see what they're doing. Alyssa Slotkin wants to be, she's never giving up. She wants to be in that next phase of the Democrat Party. She wants to be at least a VP, I would say. So I think she's going to be out there very vocal about reining things back toward the moderate side and not allowing this socialist party to take a strong grip on the Democrat Party.
14: We are speaking to Tudor Dixon. Got a great podcast, Tudor Dixon podcast, which you should go check out. Part of the Klan Buck Network. Catch up on it over the weekend if you haven't caught up with it this week already. Tell me about your conversation with Newt Gingrich about the SAVE Act and how we can defy the historical norm in this midterm, which tends to be the party in power loses seats.
15: Yeah, well, I think he, you know, he's watching it and he's like, we talked about the filibuster, and he was like, you have to understand, we always kind of set it up so that it would be harder to get things through the Senate. And that's how the founding fathers thought of it. They wanted certain legislation to be hard to pass. So it was, I tried to kind of nail him down on, would you get rid of the filibuster? And he sort of goes back and forth on why it's important to have the Senate have keep that role. But obviously, you know, he's concerned about the fact that he went through this the situation in California, and he pointed out, I mean, this is obviously not valid voting. They are obvious what we saw Jocelyn Benson, what I was just talking about, Jocelyn Benson doing in 2020 and 2022. That was not legal in the state of Michigan, just to be clear. But in the state of California, we know that they've actually been able to change their laws to allow this ballot harvesting, to allow ballots to go to every household. That it shouldn't, we should not be allowing that. And I believe it that the states, we believe in states' rights, the states control elections. It is frustrating when you see that certain states have decided to essentially break the law, go against their own constitutions, do things that we know are putting our elections at risk because they know they have large enough populations to change the outcome in a presidential election. I think it's a big concern. It certainly was a big concern to Newt. I mean, the socialism part of this, to hear him talk about that. And I think you need to tune in to hear him talk about exactly how dangerous that is and what he sees happening if this continues. For someone who had been in such a powerful position for so long and loves the country the way he does, and not only loves the country today, but is a great historian, to go back to the things like he talks about Margaret Thatcher and her fight against socialism. I mean, we're there now, and we have to have people that are willing to stand up. You know, I was talking in the break with your producer about this Promise to America pledge that these 13 Democrats came out and signed. That's a pretty big deal to see Democrats in the middle of a midterm against Donald Trump when we know that that's all they care about. The Democrat Party is like anything but Trump. We've got to win. We have to win the midterms. We have to stop him. For 13 Democrats to stand up and say, hey, we're going to sign a Promise to America pledge that says we're into strong borders, capitalism, and safety, no crime, that is a real kick in the teeth to the party. It's splitting it up. So I believe that Newt is looking at this like, when will these people stand up? Just today we're hearing that they are standing up. That'll play out very interesting in the next few weeks in the midterms, I think.
14: Tudor, some fun stuff, because I'm not sure we'll get to talk to you before the 250th. What are you planning? Are you doing a big barbecue out on one of those Michigan lakes or something? What have you got? What do you got in store with the family?
15: So we have this absolutely phenomenal little fireworks display in our town. One of the local country clubs does this fireworks display that might as well be like the town has it. It's huge. We have a small gathering of people, but it is so fun. They do all kinds of games and face painting. And my girls are like getting too old to do all of that stuff. I feel like this is one of the last years. My oldest is graduating this coming year. It's terrifying to me.
14: What, so, high school or college?
15: High school. Please don't age me more. It's high school. but it still feels like these are those last moments with her. And I think it's so cool that we get to do the 250th this way. So I'm very excited about next week. Just so happens that one of the people in our office has a birthday on the 4th of July. So it's a huge celebration for all of us here.
14: Tudor Dixon, go check out the podcast, everybody. Tudor, have a great 250th. Thanks for hanging out.
15: Thanks, you too.
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18: Big news in the race for governor. President Trump has given John James his complete and total endorsement to be the next governor of Michigan. That's right. President Trump has endorsed conservative warrior John James.
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20: Congressman John James, a friend of mine for a long time, and he's doing a great job. Incredible patriot, a West Point graduate, a U.S. Army veteran, a successful businessman. We'll put John James in charge. So, John, I'm with you. You have everything I can do.
21: Thank you, Mr. President, for your support. I'm John James. As your governor, I will put my trust in God. And we will put parents back in control of education, eliminate the income tax, and end corruption in Lansing. Common sense is going to make a comeback.
18: Please join our president in supporting the conservative choice for governor, John James. 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

0: Closing up shop for the weekend here on Clay and Buck. Like I said, the Clay and Buck Podcast Network, a great place to go. And also YouTube of Clay and Buck, by the way. You can watch the video of this. And you can weigh in on Clay and Buck's hairstyles, which some of you are like, who cares? I would think who cares, but people seem to do that. They tell me either to get a haircut or they don't like my haircut. That generally seems to be the people who weigh in. I guess it's like a restaurant. You know, people either love it or hate it. You don't hear about the in-between or the I don't care. But go to the YouTube channel, Clay and Buck YouTube, please, and subscribe. And let's get to some of your thoughts here. Podcast listener Bob from Tacoma, Washington. H, hit it.
1: Hey, Buck, where did you get all that data? That was really good stuff. Thank you.
0: First of all, I'm glad you appreciate the data. And you can put, look, I'm a big believer in AI for research purposes. That's really one of the places where it shines. I use Grok instead of Google now. And if you had asked me even 5 years ago, are you ever going to be able to stop using Google? I was like, it's such a habit. Google this, Google. I use Grok instead. Pretty remarkable when you think about how, and I'm not the only one, because I don't need to be served ads and sponsored stuff and all this other crap. I just want answers. And I find Grok, I think super Grok. So I actually pay for like the best possible Grok, and I can say, give me the stats, adjust this for, you know, you have to ask it a pretty specific question and get specific data back. But I had gone through and said, look at the CPI. Tell me this. Tell me what compared to 1970. And I pulled all the data together. And for anyone who says, oh, well, how can you trust AI? Well, Grok just it cites all this. And usually it's, you know, Bureau of Labor Statistics, and it has all the citations there for you. So yeah. That's how I was able to pull all that data together. I'm glad you appreciated that, though. But I just want you to remember all of that. On the one hand, because we should be grateful for where we are in America, especially going to 250th. On the other hand, things are actually prosperous, and it is when things are prosperous that things can get crazy. You know what I'm saying? It's a little counterintuitive, but it's true. Let's see. VIP email from Ray. Most rent-controlled apartments in NY don't have AC, unless the renter buys one and puts it in the window, raising their electricity bill. Ray, I don't know if that's accurate broadly or not. I do know that is often the case. Let me just tell you, right now there are fights breaking out in stores in Paris because it's so hot and people are so sick of being so hot. And they have AC technology in Europe. They just think they're too sophisticated for air conditioning. They think it's like some fat American cheeseburger eating indulgence. And about 50 to 60,000 Europeans die every year from heat-related illness. Usually a heart attack, but sometimes just, you know, heat exhaustion because they don't have AC. So be thankful for that going into a 250th. We don't sit around like, oh, because of the climate change and because of not being a fat American, we cannot have the air conditioning, so we drench in our pool of sweat. You don't need that, everybody. God bless air conditioning.
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7: A first step toward peace on Lisa Brady, Fox News. That's how Secretary of State Marco Rubio is describing a new trilateral agreement between the U.S., Israel, and Lebanon. It's a framework deal after talks in Washington and months of conflict between Israel and Iran-backed Hezbollah militants in Lebanon.
8: The people of Lebanon have suffered tremendously now for decades as a result of outside interference in their affairs, of countries trying to use the country as a launch pad for attacks. And this is not what the people of Lebanon want, and that's not what they deserve.
7: Iran has been pushing for a full Israeli withdrawal from Lebanon while testing its own ceasefire deal with the U.S. President Trump says Iran did violate that ceasefire with a drone attack that hit a cargo ship in the Strait of Hormuz, as he defends the memorandum of understanding that launched 60 days of talks and the decision to attack Iran in February.
9: So we got to stop them from having a nuclear weapon, because you want to see problems? Let a crazy country have a nuclear weapon. You'll see problems like you've never seen before.
7: Despite the conflict's ripple effects, the president just telling a Faith and Freedom Coalition event his second-term economy will be better than the first. Former National Security Advisor turned Trump critic John Bolton pleads guilty to illegally retaining classified material. He could still face up to 5 years in prison under a plea deal that also caps a possible fine at more than $2 million. Bolton had been charged with multiple counts of retaining and disseminating classified information, including journal notes shared with family members as he wrote a memoir. A judge just ordering the man accused of starting a fire that became the Palisades fire in L.A. to remain in custody until an October retrial. This after a mistrial was declared with jurors deadlocked, one of them telling reporters,
10: "I'm not saying, I don't think there was enough evidence to say he started the first fire."
7: But even if he had, she argues others' negligence contributed to the Palisades fire. 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
7: Double earthquakes in Venezuela, now blamed for more than 900 deaths on day three of the search for survivors. Government officials also confirming there are more than 3,300 injured. Hundreds of structures have been destroyed, leaving some survivors homeless. The Utah judge overseeing the murder case against Charlie Kirk's accused assassin is holding a prosecutor in contempt.
12: Judge Tony Graff found Utah County Prosecutor Christopher Ballard in civil contempt for his comments about the strength of the evidence against Tyler Robinson, stating they violated the gag order. However, Graff declined the defense team's request to take the death penalty off the table, saying that would intrude on executive branch discretion.
13: The court finds that striking the death penalty is grossly disproportionate to the misconduct and legally unavailable in this civil contempt framework.
12: He said he would expand the jury selection process as a remedy and that the county must pay legal fees to Robinson's attorneys for the filing and arguments over this motion. A preliminary hearing is set to begin July 6th. Jessica Rosenthal, Fox News.
7: The judge did not hold the prosecutor in contempt for other comments defending ballistics evidence that was challenged by the defense. President Trump threatening new tariffs on Europe over proposed taxes on some U.S. companies.
14: In a European nation, imposing a digital services tax will immediately be met with a 100% tariff on all imports to the U.S., President Trump warns in a social media post. The president says EU nations are considering an imminent implementation of the taxes that would charge American tech companies.
7: Fox's Jared Halpern at the White House. The EU and the U.S. have a July 4th deadline to sign off on a trade deal capping tariffs. An hour to the close on Wall Street, stocks turning lower, the Dow's down 86 points. The S&P and the NASDAQ also in the red, even as U.S. oil prices sink to near $69 a barrel. I'm Lisa Brady. This is Fox News.
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16: Work is continuing to replace the city's lead service lines in Kalamazoo. 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
17: Earlier this month, city commissioners approved a $4.1 million contract with SWT Excavating of Galesburg for the next step of the process of replacing all existing lead service lines, which is now a state mandate. As of June, the city has surpassed more than 6,700 lead service line replacements, with an estimated 10,000 total lead service lines in the city. Last year, the city replaced more than 1,000 non-copper lines. With the initiative funded by the Kalamazoo Foundation for Excellence, State of Michigan Drinking Water Revolving Fund Program, and the City of Kalamazoo's Capital Improvements Project Program. The city says they're prioritizing lead service line replacements in neighborhoods most affected by aging infrastructure.
16: And that's the latest from the WKZO Newsroom. I'm Michael Arney. 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
19: Jamie Markley, David Van Camp, and Scott Robbins.
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19: This is the Markley, Van Camp, and Robbins Show.
4: All right, let's do it. The Markley, Van Camp, and Robbins Show. I'm Jamie Markley. David Van Camp off today. He'll be back on Monday. There's Scott Robbins.
23: Yeah, man.
4: Okay. I know there's a socialist takeover of the Democratic Party. We'll get to that.
23: Yes, there is.
4: But one of the big stories from yesterday was the Supreme Court handing the Trump administration a major immigration win.
23: Yeah, that was a big one.
4: Ruling that the Department of Homeland Security can move forward with ending temporary protected status, the old TPS, for roughly 350,000 Haitians and thousands of Syrians.
23: Here's the key word, and they need to look up the definition of this. Temporary.
4: What's that
23: mean? What that means? It means you can't stay as long as you want. It's temporary.
4: The court ruled that Congress gave the executive branch broad authority over temporary protected status decisions, and that federal courts generally cannot block those, even though they had tried.
23: Right, well, of course. Yes.
4: Okay. And yes, it's supposed to be temporary.
23: It's temporary. I mean, I don't understand that.
4: Many designations have remained in place for years and even decades.
23: Yeah, I know.
4: And so you had people reacting yesterday.
23: Well, the usual suspects reacted the way you would expect them to react, yes.
4: Yes.
23: Yeah.
4: You know, I played that funny little clip of Trump with the song, you know, the eating the cats and the dogs.
23: Yes.
4: All that sort of thing.
23: Mm-hmm.
4: I'm not even joking. In Springfield, Ohio, they had like a Haitian vigil and they sang. I'm serious.
24: And they belong to us.
18: because not everyone there was against the Supreme Court decision, but you know, some were. Okay.
23: What song is that?
4: I don't know what it is, but you know, that's what.
23: Take me home, eat my dog.
18: Maybe something like that.
23: Yeah, okay.
18: Oh, hey, by the way, and if you make some sort of joke about people eating the cats and the dogs,
23: yes,
18: you are in fact
23: racist.
18: How do I know that?
23: Of course I am.
18: PMS Now.
23: They said that?
18: Scarborough, Mika, they were out of their minds about it. And then they brought in Lisa Rubin, who is a political analyst for PMS Now.
23: All right.
18: And this is the way that went down.
20: It's racist coming out because Katie Miller posted on X yesterday that this was a great day for the dogs and cats of Springfield. When I read that at my desk, I literally gasped so loudly that half the reporters in my line of newsroom looked around to see what I was reacting to.
21: And we have a reminder, of course, it was Springfield, Ohio. That was the conspiracy theory ahead of the 2024 election that Haitians were attacking the pets of that hometown. Stephen Miller,
18: not attacking, eating.
23: Yeah, yeah. Well, attack first, eat later.
18: Sure.
23: Yeah.
18: Okay. And something that never happened, a gasp so loud, really?
23: Yeah.
18: Did you need a quiet place for someone making a joke? What did that sound like, I wonder?
23: Oh, yeah. Well, it didn't, but yes, you're right. It
18: Please.
23: Never happened.
18: And in typical PMS Now fashion, oh, it's so racist. Let's bring in someone to talk about it. Guess who?
21: Miller did a victory lap yesterday. Other voices on the right, Megyn Kelly in particular, said some pretty loathsome racist things
18: what?
21: About this celebration, celebrating this decision. Speak to us about how you're feeling.
22: I think that it's clear that this is racist, and I don't think they tried to even be covert about it. What is troubling is that they went out of their way to underscore normalizing this, because they could have left this as the procedural decision based on the administration's rights. They went out of their way to say, oh, no, that's not racist to talk about Haitians eating animals. That's not racist to talk about, and this whole country is not racist. And that gives us a real sense of insecurity, those of us of color.
18: Okay, really? Do you make it into all black people now fearing because someone made a joke about something that happened in Springfield, Ohio?
23: Yes.
18: But again,
23: look, man, it's Sharpton.
18: If your business is race hustling, that's what you're going to do.
23: Good business is good.
18: Yes.
23: Mm-hmm.
18: That's just part of it. Okay. I was thinking about this story from a couple weeks ago, and I bring this to you again, where police saved 400 cats from a gruesome fate in Vietnam. Where Vietnamese police saved over 400 cats from being trafficked and slaughtered in the cat meat trade. Okay? So here's my question. And I know you're a cat lover.
23: I got two.
18: If you were going to a Vietnamese restaurant, you're like, boy, I wonder if they're serving cat. Is that racist? Or is that just recognizing part of a culture?
23: That's reading a menu. That's what that is. Oh, I mean, if it's on the menu...
18: Yeah, I know. But people are like, well, it might be insensitive, but is it racist?
23: I like the number 7 with tabby, please.
18: Yeah.
23: Mm-hmm.
18: You never think about eating your cats, do you?
23: Well, no, God, no. No.
18: Of course you
23: don't. Of course don't. You know, I mean, again, different cultures are different cultures, but you just can't go around collecting cats, I guess, and eating them. Apparently, they even frown upon that.
18: And I know, that was a rumor. There was never, you know, there's never anything... that was solidified on that.
23: But no, I thought facts. We had pictures of people grilling a dog.
18: Cat on a grill.
23: Yes. Yeah.
18: Now, that was the summer before.
23: Yeah.
18: But again, what media can do is just say, well, it never happened. Unverified. That's pretty much what they do. Speaking of media, we'll get into this a little bit later. How mainstream media ignored the COVID vaccine cover-up.
23: It's amazing to me. It's amazing to me.
18: It really is.
23: And there's no mention. I mean none. None mention of all of those files that were dumped.
18: Well, that not only that, but all the information that has come out about people that got vaccinated and were injured by it or died.
23: Yes.
18: And we have a media that will not report on it.
23: Well, we may now because people are using that as a defense for murder.
18: Oh, that's right. From that story.
23: There's like two different stories out there right now.
18: Because they had psychosis from COVID.
23: Because of COVID. Yes.
18: Yeah. So that is out there. Now, as far as the socialist takeover of the Democratic Party, you can see it happening in New York. Certainly.
23: I was telling you off the air, I was telling you before we came on today. Now, I don't know if New York City is a reflection on the rest of America. I'm not sure. I would think not. But then again, every metropolitan city in America is dealing with the same nonsense.
18: Yes.
23: In probably a lesser degree, but it's building.
18: Well, I think that's what happens over time. That you see, this is where it starts in the bigger cities, certainly like New York, and then it just sort of spreads. And
23: it trickles down.
18: Yeah, it was like we were talking about, well, when you were in the hospital 10 years ago, David and I are doing the show, and you see that 18 to 34-year-olds prefer socialism over capitalism.
23: Right.
18: You're like, how in the world did that happen, and what is it going to be like in 10 years? And you do. You see it growing more and more, people that support socialism. But to your point, should you get worried about it?
23: Yeah.
18: Well, Harry Hinton on CNN had this to say.
0: We talk about democratic socialists.
1: Yeah.
0: How were they perceived?
1: You know, I will tell you, there is a reason why Republicans nationwide are licking their chops and why there are at least some Democrats who are a little bit worried. Because what is true in New York City in a Democratic primary ain't necessarily true nationwide with the general electorate. Mm-hmm. I mean, just take a look here. Net favorable rating of Democratic Socialists. If you look at Democrats nationwide, look at this. Democratic Socialists are on the positive side of the ledger at plus 17 points. This includes Democratic-leaning independents. But look at all voters. A completely different world. 27 points underwater Democratic Socialists of America are in the net favorable rating. So what are we talking about? A 44-point difference here in the wrong direction when we come to Democratic Socialists of America jumping from being pretty popular among Democrats to being not popular at all among all voters.
18: Okay.
23: You know, the thing I remember the most about all this, though, is the effect that the different, whether it was Me Too or whatever it was at the time, du jour,
18: mm-hmm.
23: how the Democrats embraced it and ran with it.
18: Oh, yeah.
23: DEI. And it ended up biting them in the fanny at the end of the day.
18: Sure.
23: But they took it and ran with it because that was the new shiny toy that was out there for them to grab a hold of and try to be divisive about it. This one's a little different because they're going after their own.
18: Yes. Well, and with DEI,
23: yeah.
18: They never really gave up on it.
23: No, they didn't. They change the name a lot of times. Or they will change. Goofed it around a little bit. But I think people are aware of it now more so as a negative than a positive. So.
18: Well, that's the playbook. If you start losing the argument, you change the language.
23: You change the language or you change whatever it is. And this is the thing now, the embracing of the socialism. That seems to be the hot new thing.
18: But what most people that get this understand is that democratic socialism has nothing to do with being democratic.
23: No, it doesn't at all, but I'm wondering if
18: it's Hakeem, Marxist.
23: If Hakeem, who's in trouble right now, in jeopardy mm-hmm. of losing any sort of hold on the party, it's fragmented like crazy.
18: Oh, he's basically done.
23: Because they're running towards that direction because that's where the cool kids are going. That's where they think they need to be because that's where the loudest people are.
18: Well, I don't know if you saw what Carville said, your old hero.
23: Yeah.
18: From years ago. Did you see what he said?
23: I did.
18: He said, this isn't my party. I want nothing to do with it.
23: Right.
18: But are there enough of those people in the Democratic Party? It all depends on if you really believe in what you're trying to sell to people or if you do just want to be flavor of the month and still be popular and be elected.
23: But he's old saggy, so I don't know how far that goes with the new part of the party.
18: Yeah.
23: It's interesting. I mean, it is interesting, and I think he's spot on with that because I don't think most people in America feel that way, and that proves it right there, the polling.
18: Yeah, with Hinton.
23: So, I mean, in New York City, but it's not a reflection of the real world.
18: Well, you think about socialism, too. Dude, I mentioned this to you off air. It's like, we got to look this up to see if this is really happening. In Britain, right now, there's a heat wave like there is in the United States.
23: Tremendous heat wave.
18: Like 40 degrees Celsius. Like, okay, that's 104 degrees.
23: Yeah, it's hot.
18: Friggin' hot.
23: Yes.
18: And Britons have been ordered to remove their air conditioning. Yeah. Because of the grid. Because of the green weenie stuff. People are going to jail for using their air conditioning.
23: And only 20% have it.
18: They said AC, despite the heat, should serve only as a last resort.
23: But before you die, before you bake in your own house?
18: Because of carbon dioxide emissions, take down your air conditioning.
23: Oh, boy.
18: Holy smokes, man.
23: Yeah. Ain't that something?
18: Yes.
23: Yeah.
18: I mean, but you've also had thousands of people taken to jail for saying the wrong thing on social media.
23: Right.
18: And they get to decide what hate is and what's not. Like, if you're critical of a Muslim takeover of your city, oh, you can't do that, Islamophobic. You're in jail. You can't give up the freedoms, man. You just cannot do it.
23: See, the Muslims.
18: And that's something that the democratic socialists are all about.
23: Muslims could capture a whole new audience right now by declaring that Elijah Muhammad said air conditioning was great.
18: You'd get votes for that.
23: Right, I think you would.
18: Yeah. Also yesterday, we had another politician that probably knows nothing at all about sports, tries to endear themselves.
23: Oh, are you talking about sportsmen. Hochul here?
18: Kathy Hochul.
23: Is this it? Okay. This
18: new opening of the Buffalo Bills Stadium.
23: Yeah, this is great.
18: She's tried to do this before. I'm a big Bills fan. I love the Bills, and the fans are just not having it. No one will start the chant with her.
2: Let's go, Buffalo. Let's go, Buffalo. Let's go, Buffalo. All right, seriously? You're going to win a championship season with that kind of enthusiasm?
18: That's not even the right verbiage. What did she say?
2: You're going to win a championship season with that kind of enthusiasm?
18: You're going to win a championship season?
23: No, well, they don't. She doesn't know.
18: Saying you're not going to win a championship unless you chant with me, the politician that knows nothing about football.
2: Men and women of labor, you know what I'm talking about. Let's go, Buffalo. Let's go, Buffalo. All right, we got to give this place some good karma, right?
18: Oh, my gosh. Quit embarrassing yourself. Why do you even put yourself out there like that?
23: Get the cane and just yank her right off the stage. It's time to go.
18: Oh, my gosh.
23: Jeez, that's embarrassing.
18: It's like Kamala Harris in front of the basketball team. You're smart, you know?
3: You hustled out there. You are smart.
18: Oh, my God. Get out of here. The five stories we're watching today, straight ahead.

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7: Big news in the race for governor. President Trump has given John James his complete and total endorsement to be the next governor of Michigan. 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President Trump has endorsed conservative warrior John James.
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4: The Markley Van Camp and Robbins Show. Jamie Markley, David Van Camp, Scott Robbins. And now, the five stories we're watching today.
5: One, two, three, four, five.
4: David Van Camp is out today.
6: Yep.
4: So Scott's going to handle it.
6: Nope, it's not me, it's you.
4: Oh, really?
6: Yeah, you drew the short straw on that.
4: All right, that's fine. All right. Story number five. The White House has condemned a targeted sabotage on the reflecting pool. Oh, boy.
6: I'm so tired of this reflecting pool

0: crap.
1: Yeah.
0: You've got 73 different things that are much more important than the dumb reflecting pool.
1: Well, they got to drain it again after Independence Day to conduct repairs after it was allegedly vandalized. Okay. They're saying those people have been arrested, so there you go.
0: Yeah.
1: Story number four, Iran, another attack in the Strait of Hormuz. The Revolutionary Guard launched another attack, damaging the bridge of a Singapore-flagged cargo ship near the coast of Oman. No injuries reported, but the attack is another reminder that Tehran continues this nonsense. Trump says we're negotiating from a place of strength.
0: Okay.
1: So, yeah, this is going to happen for a while.
0: Maybe indefinitely. I don't know. I mean, who knows with these guys?
1: I know. We'll see what happens.
0: Is Singapore going to get involved now, though?
1: Don't know. Not sure.
0: You got your ship, man.
1: I don't think so. Story number three, how the mainstream media ignored the COVID vaccine cover-up. It's wild. It's a new U.S. Senate report confirming that there were a lot of concerns about the vaccine and vaccine injury.
0: Mm-hmm.
1: The report is titled Unmasked, How Biden Health Officials Purposely Turned a Blind Eye Toward COVID-19 Vaccine Safety Signals. There were 11 million pages of documents on how the FDA, the CDC, together covered up safety concerns about the vaccine. They knew about it and still wouldn't talk about it. And the media is not even covering this. We'll get into that.
0: It's about destroying the trust forever.
1: No kidding.
0: In our lifetimes of the CDC.
1: Yes. Yeah. Story number two, we had talked about this before, Supreme Court handing the Trump administration a major immigration win, ruling that DHS can move forward with ending temporary protected status for roughly 350,000 Haitians and thousands of Syrians, and the left is calling it clearly racist.
0: Right. That's the only arrow they have in the quill.
1: Apparently so. Then story one, as we talked about before, in a separate 6-3 decision, Supreme Court upheld the federal government's authority to limit asylum processing at ports of entry. Again, this is common sense in any other country. Yeah.
0: That was one of those weird ones where you're not here, you're on the other side, but you're claiming asylum.
1: Yes.
0: And you've yet to arrive.
1: Yes.
0: Okay.
1: You're identifying as already being in Texas, yet you're still
0: right in
1: Mexico.
0: You're still in Mexico, yeah.
1: Yeah, that's just part of
0: all
1: it.
0: All right.
1: And in news that maybe you want to know, because we do have a bet on it, the Taylor Swift Travis Kelce wedding may be a multi-day event.
0: Really?
1: Yes. Source says there's going to be an intimate gathering at Madison Square Garden on July 2nd with about 100 people in attendance. Some people think that's the actual wedding. Then on the 3rd, there will be between 1,000 and 2,000 guests at a much larger party. Oh, my goodness. And, yeah, they've, like, closed down streets around Madison Square Garden.
0: Oh, yeah. This is
1: ready
0: the royal wedding. Yeah.
1: Unbelievable. This is the Markley, Van Camp, and Robin show. But you said they wouldn't get married.
0: They haven't yet.
1: We have these two bets. I had originally bet they'd be broken up by, I think, July of this year. And then I'm like, oh, you know what? This is going to go. They are going to get married. And you're like, no, they're not. So then we had, like, opposite bets. It's going to end up canceling each other out.
0: Runaway bride all over again.
1: Pretty much. It's not.
0: She may hightail it out of there.
1: She's not going to do that.
0: Jump into a waiting limousine and ride off to Costa Rica or something.
1: Yeah. All right, I'll ask you, what's the biggest story of the day, Scott?
0: Well, what is the biggest story of the day? I would imagine it's the Supreme Court ruling. I mean, that was a big deal.
1: No doubt about it.
0: I mean, again, we all learned what temporary means.
1: Again, yes. And something else we got to get to. Charlie Kirk, way ahead of his time about democratic socialism. Yeah. That and a round of What's Your Story coming right up.

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1: Western Michigan University Board of Trustees approving raising tuition next year, 4% for in-state students, 6% for out-of-state students. Trustees also voting to extend the contract to President Russ Cavalhuda by 8 years. That deal now runs through 2034. He declined a pay raise. His salary remains $525,000 a year. Kalamazoo Public Safety arresting a man Tuesday when they pulled him over after seeing somebody put a firearm in his vehicle. The arrest happened around 3:30 Tuesday afternoon on Bosker Street near Cobb Avenue. He was found to have a stolen handgun, an automatic conversion switch, large bottle of suspected oxycodone pills, and several bags of marijuana packaged to be distributed. He also had over $1,700 in cash. He's locked up on charges of resisting and obstructing officers, narcotics, and weapons. That's the latest from the WKZO Newsroom. I'm Michael Arnett.
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3: I'm Ryan Racker. A shocking case of parental neglect out of Flint Township where officials say a child died due to morbid obesity.
4: A husband and wife are behind bars today charged with second-degree murder in the death of their 7-year-old son. Genesee County Prosecutor David Layton says young Casper O'Brien died of heart failure linked to morbid obesity. At just 4'2", the boy weighed 255 pounds. Investigators say the home was found in severe hoarding conditions. Officials say the family had health insurance but avoided doctors, and the boy and his 5-year-old sister were never enrolled in school. The parents are being held without bond. Greg Bowman.
2: For the Michigan News Network.
3: And it's going to be a hot one next week. National Weather Service warning that we could face several 90-degree days and muggy humidity levels possible. Areas across Lake Michigan from Ludington south, there's a threat of a long-duration extreme heat with no overnight relief. They're projecting the worst of it in the Mitten starting late Monday night through early Wednesday morning. Michigan Corrections Organization is logging some of the problems they're having at state prisons. They want to spotlight the staffing issues, saying the correctional officers are being strained and events like assaults on officers are not getting any better. Byron Osborne is the president of the Michigan Corrections Organization.
5: Many of these facilities are still severely understaffed, which has an impact on how the officers are able to safely run these prisons. You know, so many of these facilities are running with far less officers than are supposed to be there.
3: Osborne says they will be releasing more incident reports. McLaren's Northern Michigan campus in Sheboygan is launching a major expansion of its emergency department that is expected to open in 2027. $17 million renovation and expansion project designed to strengthen access to emergency care, nearly doubling the emergency department's current clinical space. I'm Ryan Racker for the Michigan News Network.
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13: Mostly cloudy skies to start off the weekend today, along with a chance of some passing showers. The high in the mid-70s this afternoon. Clearing out the skies tonight with a low temperature near 60. It should be a nice summertime weekend, mostly sunny both Saturday and Sunday, with highs in the lower to middle 80s. It becomes hotter next week. A slight chance of showers and storms develops on Monday morning along a warm front. A heat wave settles in with highs in the 90s plus high humidity. Tracking Southwest Michigan's weather, I'm Storm 28 meteorologist Scott Larson.
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16: And that socialism has never worked anywhere, all those things. So I'm like, wow, that's a good piece. And then I saw another one from Kaizen Nasudu, who I think I screw up his name every time. I think that's how you pronounce it. I really love his stuff. I don't agree all the time, but it always makes you think. And he wrote, you know, Gallup has tracked how Americans see capitalism since 2010. This year, it fell to the lowest level they've ever recorded. It's only 54% approve. Man. And among young adults, Gallup finds capitalism and socialism running about even. Among Democrats, the flip has already finished. 66% view socialism favorably, and you probably heard this, 42%, the same about capitalism. And he goes into a UCLA survey, on and on and on. Like, as far as people that identify left or far left, it's higher now than the height of the Vietnam era protests. Probably not a surprise to people. And so he then writes, Charlie Kirk was one of the few on the right who saw it coming and could say it plainly. And his point was simple, and he had a video clip. I'm like, well, I got to watch the clip. And it was an interview with Tucker Carlson, probably before Tucker lost his mind. At least a lot of people would say that. Mm-hmm. And this is 2 months before Charlie died. So this was before Mamdani. You know, he would have been elected. And listen to what he said, because what he's talking about here is a lot of young people that look at the economy like, I can't win. I don't know that I'll ever be able to afford a home. Healthcare is crazy. People go bankrupt from just healthcare. So here's Charlie Kirk.
17: Again, I am a market guy. I actually want to save markets. And if we don't do something about this, you're going to get a Venezuelan-style youth-led revolt. Exactly. And I am not exaggerating, because What I see right here is with this young, next generation, younger voters, young men in particular, they're going right. They hate all the cultural stuff. The trans stuff's driving them crazy. The hyper-feminization of the economy, which we should talk about, because I want to talk about that. The whole economy's become feminized the last couple decades, and no one has the courage to really talk about it. Male unemployment is significantly higher than female unemployment. But let's put a little button in that and just revisit in a second. Political radicalism needs a catalyst. Political radicalism does not come out of peace, prosperity, rising wages, stable families, church attendance, and happy people. Happy people, grateful people, do not get behind Vladimir Lenin, and they certainly don't get behind Chavez or Castro. People that own nothing, that feel like their property is diminishing, or they don't have property, or their dollar is diminishing in value, they start to look for alternatives.
16: And by the way, the one thing he didn't bring up in there, maybe he did somewhere else in the interview, was the debt. How many people went to college on a promise? They're going to make a boatload of money. They come out, they can't get a job.
18: No question.
16: They're $100,000 in debt.
18: That's a great point. No question. I agree with you 100% on that. Yes.
16: Previous generations didn't have to deal with that.
18: You were sold this nonsense bill of goods, and you bought into it.
16: Yep.
18: And how many people currently are not working in their major?
16: It's like more than 70%.
18: I mean, it's an incredible amount.
16: Yeah, no doubt. He goes on.
17: And so the political project in front of us as conservatives should be, how do we actually de-radicalize the country in the next couple of years? That's my obsession. My number one obsession is I know what is coming next, because nobody spends more time on college campuses than me. I hate to like pull rank on that, but I spend 100 hours a semester on college campuses. But I listen more. And that's the thing. I know you ask, you know, say, hey, you know, people ask all the time, hey, why do you do these campus events? Why don't you just give a speech? Because I listen as much as I talk. And I put my microphone down, and these videos have been seen around the world and people have grown familiar. But almost all of them are like, Charlie, I don't know what to do. like trading crypto till 2 a.m.
19: Yeah.
17: and kind of, you know, betting that the Green Bay Packers are going to win the Super Bowl. That's not enough for me. Charlie, what can we do? And one of the reasons they voted for Trump is they said, President Trump, please reorder this economy for us because it's severely disordered. And so the Republican Party currently is focused on a lot of stuff. I get it. You have a lot of constituencies to serve. But we have participated, we being the body politic, the last 20 years, especially the last 10, in a concerted effort of intergenerational theft. And if you don't care, Mamdani is just the beginning.
16: There you go. This is going to roll that way.
18: Yep. Well,
16: Charlie Kirk is such a brilliant guy.
18: Well, yeah, and there's two things here. One you were talking about yesterday is what's going on inside our school systems.
16: Sure.
18: In terms of the hate America nonsense.
16: You got that going on.
18: Which is happening, yeah. And the other one is, I think, these terrible college degrees. When you get out of school and there's no opportunity for you in your chosen field, then you were sold down the river. You were told that all I got to do is do this, and if I do this, I'm going to be pretty well off. I'm going to be set up for the rest of my life, right? And it just doesn't work that way, and it isn't working that day. You've also seen the rise, and maybe this is a good thing, of trade schools.
16: Yeah, that is a good thing.
18: I mean, that's a good thing because you're not billions of dollars in debt when you're done. I'm exaggerating, but it's a lot of debt.
16: Yes.
18: That floats out there for a college. And again, I'm not damning a college degree necessarily. I'm not ready to go quite that route yet. But what I am saying,
16: but it's a cost analysis, man.
18: It is a cost analysis. You are absolutely right. Yes.
16: There's something else too, and I've heard this from a lot of younger dudes that voted for Trump. When are the prices coming down?
18: Well, yeah. I mean, yes.
16: And I know you. It's easy to say, hey, the Iran thing was something we had to deal with. It should have been dealt with. I get that.
18: Yep.
16: But for a young cat that's voting for the first or second time saying, okay, I'm going to go with this guy because I know that he's going to be the best for the economy, but I'm not seeing it.
18: He told me he was going to be.
16: Yes. So there is that frustration out there.
18: I understand the frustration. I also understand envy. Envy is a dangerous thing, man.
16: Well, Kaizen also said in his piece, which I loved, he's like, first of all, socialism is a bad idea all the way around. And the thing is, the fix is better capitalism. And it's not the form of capitalism we have now. The capitalism we have now is not what the founders envisioned. You know, both parties are captured by corporate interests. Both sides are bankrolled by billionaires, which I think is why we have the cost of healthcare is what we do.
18: Yep.
16: Because they're in the pockets of everybody. But yeah, there's certainly an opportunity for the political party because it's not going to be Marxism. That's not going to get it done.
18: No, and again, I'm looking for an example of where that's worked.
16: Right.
18: And give me a couple of examples and maybe I'll ride with you on this, but you can't because it doesn't.
16: No.
18: Yeah.
16: No, but he also made the point, but to a young person to try to make that point,
18: right,
16: it's falling on deaf ears right now.
18: Right.
16: So yeah, there's some challenges. There's no doubt about it. All right, it's that time. We do it a couple of times a day. Go around the table. It may not be the biggest story out there, but it caught your attention. You want to bring it in. Scotty, today, what's your story?
18: Well, I got the latest on-court attack on Caitlin Clark. Might just be the biggest yet, by the way. The Phoenix Mercury's Alyssa Thomas shoved her fist into Caitlin Clark's neck before stepping over her on the ground. The play initially, by the way, went, believe it or not, uncalled.
16: Yeah, I saw
18: uncalled.
16: The highlight.
18: There's nothing. Saw nothing. Review of the play resulted in a flagrant 2 and a 1-game suspension.
16: So, yeah, the league went back and looked at it.
18: Yes.
16: Because the Fever coach threw a fit and should have.
18: And now it's caught the eye of Representative Tim Burchett, among others, Republican from Tennessee, who said Clark gets the thug treatment in the WNBA, and it's pathetic. I think it's trashy. She gets the crap kicked out of her. The WNBA has an opportunity for women to take this sport to the next level, and she's being abused. It's supposed to be a physical game. It's not supposed to be a wrestling match. Take it to the Pro Wrestling Association if that's what you want to do. He also said, I think there's something up, too, regarding Caitlin Clark not being on a promotional poster for the WNBA's 30th anniversary, despite the fact it's resulted in record-breaking attendance and viewership. Caitlin Clark has done that.
16: That is unbelievable.
18: Now, we can call this whatever we want to call it, but I'm going to call it racism. Because that's exactly what it is.
16: That's what you're saying, or Burchett?
18: That's what I'm saying.
16: Oh, sure.
18: I'm saying there's racism that's taking place right now, and they're just not going to have the white girl doing this. Yeah. We're going to do whatever we can to make sure that doesn't happen. And for the WNBA to go ahead and say, yeah, we're going to do our 30th anniversary poster, and we're not going to put her on it?
16: Yes.
18: That's ridiculous.
16: If she's brought record ratings to the league.
18: And everybody's making more money now.
16: Of course.
18: Everybody is.
16: Yeah.
18: I mean, it's just crazy that they're allowing this to happen. Now, I can remember, and again, the NBA always figured this out quickly. You got Michael Jordan. He's the big draw.
16: Yeah.
18: Hands off.
16: Yeah.
18: You know, don't start nonsense with that because that's our guy. That's the cash cow. We need that to happen.
16: Yeah.
18: And they don't get that yet. The WNBA just doesn't get it. And they're going to end up...
16: The Detroit Pistons beat Michael Jordan to death for a few years
18: there.
16: Well, they
18: did. But that was kind of fun, right? for the NBA.
16: Yeah, I saw another sports writer put it this way. You know, when Tiger Woods first came on the PGA Tour, there were some old pros kind of like, oh, I don't know about this brash style and you know all
18: right.
16: this.
18: Yeah.
16: And then everybody's pocketbook grew like crazy. He's like, we love Tiger.
18: Yeah, we love Tiger. Yes.
16: But that's not happening with Caitlin Glover.
18: No, it's not happening at all. And what's going to happen here is you're going to injure her and she's going to be done with it. She's going to get to a point. Her back's already screwed up where you just can't play anymore. You have to retire, jump out early.
16: Yeah.
18: To preserve your own health.
16: I told you this a few years ago. A buddy of mine that coached high school girls basketball said, you got to see this girl from Iowa play. Seriously, dude.
18: Yeah.
16: And I watched the game, and I remember telling you, man, this girl's unbelievable.
18: And I watched the game after that, yeah.
16: And over time, I've totally lost interest. And I understand why she complains all the time.
18: She does.
16: I do.
18: Yeah.
16: But it comes off as whiny, and it just makes it not enjoyable, so I just don't watch.
18: Right.
16: But I still think she's treated unfairly.
18: She's treated very unfairly, and anyway.
16: Yeah.
18: The WNBA. And again, I saw a comedian go, WNBA, yeah, everybody's going, yay. He said, okay, you got a team here? Name two players. Go. And they couldn't do it.
16: I want all the other teams.
18: Right.
16: Yeah. Oh, yeah. I've seen them do that in a number of cities.
18: Yeah.
16: They always have a hard time doing that.
18: Yeah. So anyway, we'll continue to follow this story. But her back's hurt real bad now, and so we'll see.
16: Well, we don't have time to get into all of this right now for my story, but I wanted to bring something into the show just for you.
18: Yeah.
16: And that was Representative Brandon Gill, one of your favorites.
18: Love Brandon Gill.
16: He was asking Gina Plata Nino, director of SNAP policy and advocacy for the Food Research and Action Center, about SNAP benefits because there's been the big disagreement. Well, just because you're on food stamps doesn't mean you can't get soda,
18: right?
16: And so he's got some questions for her.
19: A couple questions for you. Should SNAP dollars be spent on sodas?
20: The purpose of the SNAP program is to provide families to have food and beverages.
19: Should it be spent on sugary sodas?
20: I am happy to talk about hunger and nutrition, but not dictate what Americans should or should not eat or may have access to.
19: I'm asking if tax dollars should be used to pay for sodas.
20: Taxpayers' money should be utilized to ensure that individuals have access to the food that they need to survive or may be accessible to them.
19: Do they need sugary sodas to survive?
20: Some of them do, who do have low blood issues, who may
19: Is that right?
20: Who have kidney
19: think they need Coca-Cola to survive? Do you think that's the most appropriate use of our tax dollars?
20: I am not a physician, but medical records and expertise
19: You were just citing the health needs, apparently, of the American people. So do the American people need Coca-Cola to survive?
20: I did not say that. I said then.
19: I'm asking you. I'm giving you the opportunity.
16: By the way, as we're a minute and a half or so in, it goes like this for 5 minutes. She doesn't really want to answer the question.
18: Well, no, because she can't.
16: No, she can't.
18: No.
19: This is a common sense question. All of these have been common sense questions. I'm just asking you, is there nutritional value to sugary sodas?
16: And she's just staring at him, ticked.
19: It's a yes or no question.
20: I am not an expert. I would have to look at
16: that. Here we go. It goes on.
18: Oh, my God.
16: Incredible. How do you smuggle wine in your nether region? That with Nimrods of the News straight ahead.

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21: News update, a federal judge declared a mistrial for the dude accused of deliberately igniting the Palisades fire.
22: I don't get it, man. I don't get it.
21: Well, the jurors failed to reach a unanimous verdict.
22: How is that possible?
21: You find one nut, apparently. Jonathan Rinderneck, is that how you say his name?
22: I think so.
21: He was the guy that was all obsessed with Luigi Mangione.
22: Oh, yeah.
21: Like, he's an inspiration.
22: Absolutely.
21: Unbelievable.
22: The Palisades fire.
21: Yes.
22: Trial. Unbelievable.
21: Yep. We'll have an update on that later. Got to get to Nimrod's now.
23: When the going gets tough.
24: Damn it, this is too hard.
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26: I love the poorly educated.
21: Whew. Nimrod's in the News. Wow. 48-year-old Monique McChiani was arrested last month for trespassing at a CVS in Michigan.
22: Uh-oh.
21: Cops cuffed her, patted her down for weapons, told her to get inside the squad car, and she paused, said she couldn't get inside. So you don't have a choice. So she was, like, awkwardly maneuvering to get her way into the back seat. They saw her struggling, so they had her checked out by a corrections officer at the jail. It turns out Monique's limited range of motion was because she had a full bottle of wine in there.
22: No.
21: And not a mini bottle. You're talking, seriously, 12-inch, 2.5-pound typical bottle. Cupcake Vineyards, by the way. Usually the crappy reporting they don't tell you. Cops said she'd swiped it from the CVS, and it did have a screw top, so she would needed the wine opener to get into it. But, man, oh, man. Unbelievable.
22: That's yeah.
21: Boone's Lucifer's Garden wine. And that's Nimrod's in the News.
22: Oh.
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2: Prosecutors aren't finished yet on Lisa Brady, Fox News, as a mistrial is declared in the federal arson case against a man accused of starting one of L.A.'s most destructive wildfires.
4: 10 of 12 jurors in L.A. voting to acquit Jonathan Rinderknecht on all three arson-related charges after being deadlocked.
5: I mean, without the proof and all the doubts, I can't say for sure, like, he's guilty.
4: A juror reacting after a federal judge declared a mistrial. Prosecutors alleged Rinderknecht started a fire on New Year's Day last year that was put out but reignited days later to become the deadly Palisades fire. The 29-year-old pleaded not guilty. His lawyers argued he called 911 when he saw the fire break out and alleged he was a scapegoat for the LA Fire Department's failure to fully extinguish the initial inferno.
5: There were so many people up there that said they did see smoldering, so why wasn't it taken care of?
4: Prosecutors say they will retry him.
2: Fox's Christian Goodwin. The Palisades fire destroyed thousands of homes, killing 12 people. From bad to worse in Venezuela, where it's day three of searching for survivors after double earthquakes, now blamed for more than 900 deaths and more than 3,000 injuries. President Trump just receiving a report from his advisory commission on religious liberty.
6: We must also remain one nation under God. We will never let that phrase be stolen from us.
2: The report makes many recommendations, including ways to allow more religious expression and to eliminate a ban on political activity by religious groups with tax exemptions. Meantime, the Texas Board of Education just approving a required reading list for public school students that includes Bible passages. It's a departure from letting teachers decide what students read, and critics argue will blur the separation of church and state. Stocks finish lower after early gains. The Dow down 55 points at the bell. America is listening to Fox News.
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2: The U.S. and Israel have a new trilateral agreement with Lebanon, where Israel's been fighting Iran-backed Hezbollah. Secretary of State Marco Rubio calling the framework a first step toward peace after talks in Washington.
8: Hopefully we'll have many more of these conversations and make real and tangible progress so that the people of both of these countries can be hopeful about their future, a future of peace, a future of prosperity, a future of mutual coexistence in a way that's beneficial.
2: Israel's prime minister says the deal will allow Lebanese forces to eventually take control of territory from Israeli forces. Rubio says it establishes a clear process to restore Lebanon's sovereignty, disarm Hezbollah, and dismantle the group's infrastructure. But a senior member of Hezbollah says Lebanese authorities will not be able to enforce that agreement without going to civil war. Meantime, President Trump just telling reporters, you'll find out, when asked about a possible response to Iran's actions in the Strait of Hormuz, after posting earlier today that Iran violated a ceasefire with a drone attack that damaged a cargo ship. The president also sounding the alarm today about the rise of democratic socialists scoring election wins.
9: Speaking to the Faith and Freedom Coalition, President Trump drew little contrast between progressive democratic socialists and communism.
11: This is the most serious threat to our country since its existence, in my opinion, 250 years ago. This is a major threat to our country.
9: The president says Democratic leaders won't fight for their party.
11: If they fought them the way they fight Republicans or the way they fight me, they'd be victorious.
9: Three Democratic Socialist candidates backed by Mayor Zohran Mamdani swept Democratic congressional primaries in New York City this week. At the White House, Jared Halpern, Fox News.
2: Recapping stocks, the Dow dropping 44 points and another loss for the S&P and the NASDAQ, all three erasing early gains. I'm Lisa Brady, Fox News.
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12: Kalamazoo Public Schools Board approving their budget for the next fiscal year, $218 million. Trustee Carol McGlynn says that's assuming the state comes through with a 2% increase in the foundation grant that lawmakers have been talking about.
13: It looks like maybe there's a little bit of movement happening, so maybe we will get a budget pretty soon, but it's kind of our best guess when we do this.
12: They also approved spending just over $36 million to start construction of the new El Sol Elementary. Director of Facilities Karen Jackson says it's been years in the making.
14: It's real. It's happening. I want to congratulate KPS, all of us here, on reaching this incredible milestone for El Sol School.
12: They also funded a $4 million makeover at one of their oldest schools, Woodward Elementary, that is 96 years old. That's the latest from the WKZO Newsroom. I'm Michael Arney.
15: Are you ready?
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21: The Markley, Van Camp, and Robbins Show. Jamie Markley, David Van Camp, he's out. He'll be back on Monday. There's Scott Robbins.
22: Yep.
21: Excuse me. Before we get into all the political news and other news out there, man, I'm reading through part of this. A new Senate report confirming the concerns about the COVID vaccine were legit.
22: Yes.
21: And media's not covering the story.
22: You know, it is interesting you say that. That is not hyperbole. No one is covering this story.
21: It does not seem to be so. I happen to see it at Real Clear Politics. I'm like, oh, this is interesting. The report titled Unmasked, How Biden Health Officials Purposely Turned a Blind Eye Toward COVID-19 Vaccine Safety Signals. And this stemmed from an April hearing that was chaired by Ron Johnson, Republican from Wisconsin. And it contains 11 million pages of documents on how the FDA and CDC covered up safety concerns about the vaccine. And, you know, the story goes on for a while, but it gets into the stats. And Ron Johnson noted this in an op-ed on X, that the vaccine safety system showed, you know, 1.6 million, more than that, worldwide adverse events and 39,099 deaths associated with the COVID-19 injection, with over 9,000 of the deaths occurring within 2 days of injection. And many of these could have been avoided as they occurred well after federal health officials should have informed the public about the risks, but they didn't want to do it.
22: No.
21: And according to the report, an FDA vaccine safety leader, Peter Marks, ignored warnings that the algorithm they were using to analyze would mask or hide COVID-19 vaccine adverse event safety signals, which a lot of people were saying at the time. People are conspiracy right-wing nuts. All that stuff. And they talk about two individuals, Dr. Anna Zarfman, who worked on drug evaluation for the FDA, Dr. William McMuckle, chief statistician for Oracle. And in the algorithm, Dr. Zarfman identified dozens of statistically significant safety signals for adverse events. And definitely with COVID-19, the vaccine.
16: Mm-hmm.
21: But it says, instead of thanking her for bringing these important issues to their attention, FDA officials instead ordered her to cease and desist her research. So you got like a major cover-up going on here. And yet another story media completely ignores. Just like last week, a week ago, it was Tulsi Gabbard releasing all the documents about Fauci and what he knew, how he lied to Congress, about the origins of COVID. Right. No one covers it. So in the end, well, it's more than half the country. You got to figure 70% of the country doesn't know about it. It's
22: now he.
21: It's wild, man.
22: It didn't. Doesn't Rand Paul send him a? I mean, notice that he's got to appear in front of Congress again, affidavit or whatever. I don't know, something.
21: We'll see.
22: But again, where's the pardon go? Because Biden pardoned these guys at the last minute.
21: But it was the auto pen
22: on his way out.
21: He didn't sign it. It was the auto pen.
22: Well, yeah.
21: And they're still trying to figure out the legalities of that.
22: They kind of prove that, I guess, somehow. But
21: yeah,
22: it was, in fact, the auto pen. But the whole thing, I mean, we forget because it's been a long time now.
21: No.
22: I mean, and the memories are short in the world we live in now. But the pain that this country went through and the damage that was done to children moving forward with remote learning.
21: All that. One of my best buddies' mom died.
22: Yes.
21: The funeral had to be, it was ridiculous.
22: Yes.
21: They couldn't have a proper funeral.
22: Yes.
21: Because of the protocols at the time. And that's just one of numerous stories like that.
22: Yes.
21: Couldn't visit somebody that was sick.
22: Yeah.
21: And then the kids, I mean, all of that stuff, I understand. But people should be held responsible for that.
22: Just terrible.
21: Yes.
22: I mean, this is unforgivable stuff. I mean, generationally speaking, we won't know quite the extent of the damage we did for years yet.
21: When you want to talk about kids, we'll switch gears. We'll just take care of this all at the same time.
22: Okay, fine.
21: The other thing that the media has really never paid attention to is all of the lost kids during the Biden administration.
22: No.
21: Through illegal immigration.
22: You're right.
21: And you probably heard bits and pieces of the hearing yesterday with Homeland Security Secretary Mark Wayne Mullen. And you had that purple-haired old nut.
22: And kook. Yeah.
21: You had DeLauro.
22: Yeah.
21: Rosa DeLauro, because they had their back and forth, and she was going back to Trump's first administration about children being taken away from parents and all that.
17: Again, it is my time. 3,900 children were separated from their families.
18: 450,000 kids were lost during the Biden administration.
17: Mr. Secretary, do not interrupt.
18: Don't you point your finger at me.
17: I will point my finger at you.
18: Don't you be a hypocrite then. Then you be as upset. You should be as upset about the 450,000 kids that were lost. You didn't say a word about it. For 4 years, you never said a word.
19: Mr. Secretary.
17: Could you put him in his place for
19: don't yell at me.
18: You should be put in your place.
21: Again, man, she always reminds me of the witch from Hansel and Gretel. It's terrified as a kid. Anyway, I know. But, you know, a couple of clips that didn't get as much play was Mark Wayne Mullen talking about these kids.
18: When we stepped in here, we had 450,000 kids missing. 450,000 kids that were given to sponsors that weren't vetted. No home checks. No one was going by to see if they're where they're supposed to be. Not even knowing if they're in their same state. I'm not saying all of them had recovered. Some of them were where they were supposed to be, but we've had some horrific cases where there was a ring of several adults that were keeping kids in an underground bunker in a dungeon. And the most horrific things that I pray to God that you guys don't have to see, because it permanently changes you, the stuff that these adults put kids as young as 2 to as old as 12 through, you can't make a horror story that bad.
21: Yeah. So many people in the country don't know that this has actually happened or is still happening in our country. And then he talked about what frustrates him the most, and then we'll move on.
18: What frustrates me the most is that this was preventable, and no one can argue that. And we have perpetrators that are doing the most horrific things to kids. And as a father to six and three beautiful girls, when you see this, there's evil in the world. There's evil in the world. And we fed it. The Biden administration fed it for 4 years and took the innocence that's in our kids' eyes that we pray to God never has to deal with this, that innocence is permanently stolen. And we're trying to just restore some type of comfort to these young girls. But let me explain to you, young boys too. Unfortunately, we're seeing a rise of young boys being trafficked.
3: I remember what left media said about this. Again, right-wing conspiracy. Not happening. It's QAnon. It's just QAnon nuts. It's not happening. It's evil. He's right, man.
22: It is evil. And this out of sight, out of mind stuff is beyond frustrating.
3: Oh, my gosh.
22: It didn't happen.
3: Yeah.
22: Sit down.
3: Yeah.
22: Okay. And to what end? I mean, to what end? Well, to what end was to divide, to get votes.
3: Yes.
22: To make sure that you were never, ever not going to lose your power.
3: Yes.
22: You were going to import this. And 100%. In order to do that, then, well, you got to take your losses too, you know.
3: Well, that's just part of doing business.
22: You know, yeah, it's the way it works. 450,000 kids. God.
3: Okay, so the Democratic establishment is under fire now from, well, the Marxists, the Democratic Socialists. And even people like, well, that Alyssa Slotkin from Michigan.
22: Oh, yeah.
3: She's saying, Hakeem's got to go.
22: Oh, yeah.
3: Or she said it in a nice way. And Wolf Blitzer, the old Wolfster on CNN, is playing this to Hakeem the Dream Jeffries. Rather comical.
22: Yeah.
16: I'm saying if people can't understand that the game has changed, I mean, this is you. You're the sports guy. If people can't understand that the game has fundamentally changed and they can't adapt, then they need to let others lead.
3: Hmm.
19: So what do you say to Slotkin about that? Are you the right person to continue to lead the Democrats in the House? And if, in fact, the Democrats become the majority in the House, are you ready? Do you think you're likely to be elected Speaker?
20: Well, listen, what's in front of us right now is we got to do everything to take back control of the House of Representatives. That's actually the moment that we're in. And House Democrats have been very clear that we are going to continue to relentlessly focus on making our case to the American people,
3: drive down
20: the high cost of living, fix our broken health care system,
3: I know,
20: and clean up corruption. I have no idea what Alyssa Slotkin was talking about.
3: Really?
22: Yeah, I do. No, I do. I know what she's talking about.
3: She's saying you're done, dude.
22: Yeah. You're ineffective. Your leadership stinks.
3: Yes.
22: Yeah.
3: The Democratic Socialists are taking over. And all I can think about is that clip we had yesterday, and this was from a few years ago at a Democratic Socialist convention in California. People were like, was that real? Was that like a skit? I'm like, oh, no, that was real audio from this convention of the socialists because they're all...
24: Quick point of privilege. Quick point of personal privilege.
16: Yes.
24: Guys, first of all, James Jackson, Sacramento, he, him. I just want to say, can we please keep the chatter to a minimum? I'm one of the people who's very, very prone to sensory overload. There's a lot of whispering and chatter going on. It's making it very difficult for me to focus. Please, can we just... I know we're all fresh and ready to go, but can we please just keep the chatter to a minimum? It's affecting my ability to focus. Thank you.
16: Thank you, comrade. Okay.
3: The comrade thing. Dude, you can't make this up. It's incredible.
22: Yeah, that's a goof, isn't it? Jeez.
3: Yeah, they're taking over the party, these people.
16: Is there a speaker against name, chapter, pronoun?
25: Point of personal privilege.
16: Yes.
22: The fat guy.
25: Please do not use gendered language to address everyone.
3: Oh, gosh.
24: Privilege once again. Quick point of privilege once again. Hi, James Jackson, Sacramento DSA.
3: You're still talking?
24: I have already asked people to be mindful of the chatter of their comrades who are sensitive to sensory overload.
3: It just went on and on.
22: Sensory overload.
3: Yeah, we didn't even get to the end of the clip, too. We can do it now if you want.
22: Yes.
26: Real quick. A more difficult time navigating this space, and this space was not created with all of their needs in mind. So it's up to us to modify that space to make sure that everybody is able to move in the ways that they need to move. And additionally, with the noise issue, like avoid hissing, avoid waving banners, right? Because those there's all sorts of things. If you don't know what to do, show up these, right? I'm sure there's lots
21: of jazz hands.
26: Can communicate
21: show them off.
26: To each other without needing to rely on
21: like
26: something
21: Tim Walz.
26: That's going to hurt somebody else.
21: Yeah.
26: We have quiet rooms that are available. There's
21: of
26: a
21: course
26: range
21: you
26: of
21: do.
26: Options of these, right? Please don't go in that space with anything that's like an aggressive scent, for instance, right? We don't want to
21: Robbins, you go heavy on the cologne.
22: An aggressive scent.
21: You really go heavy. Lighten it up, buddy.
26: We don't want to put people in stressful situations
21: yes,
26: that they don't
21: it's stressing me out.
26: To, right? And there are right-wing infiltrators who are trying to get in here, but it's going to be really
21: that
26: traumatic
21: Stetson for
26: people
21: cologne
26: not
21: you have on.
26: An affirmative
21: triggering me.
26: To de-escalate each other and de-escalate ourselves.
21: Okay, right? That's probably enough.
22: You know, and again, I really do have to take this back. Those people are going to take over?
21: That's right.
22: Take over what?
21: They are. They're taking over the Democratic Party. I know, man. You didn't think it could happen.
22: Quiet rooms.
21: Is the SAVE Act going to get passed?
22: I hope so.
21: There might be hope. That and the five stories we're watching today coming right up.

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6: Big news in the race for governor. President Trump has given John James his complete and total endorsement to be the next governor of Michigan. 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President Trump has endorsed conservative warrior John James.
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12: The Markley Van Camp and Robin Show. Jamie Markley. David Van Camp out back on Monday. There's Scott Robbins. And now, the five stories we're watching today.
13: One, two, three, four, five.
12: All right, story five, we talked about a little bit a few minutes ago. How the CDC and FDA covered up dangers with the COVID vaccine.
14: Right.
12: And media not covering the story. Story four, breaking. Ex-Trump advisor John Bolton has pled guilty to mishandling national security information. Well, I remember when he talked about that with Trump. That was a while back, though.
14: Actually due jail time for this one.
12: Well, what did he say at the time?
15: He has committed very serious crimes. This is a devastating indictment. I speak here as an alumnus of the Justice Department myself, because not only is it powerful, it's very narrowly tailored. They didn't throw everything up against the wall to see what would stick. This really is a rifle shot, and I think it's it should be the end of Donald Trump's political career.
14: Okay.
12: It was not.
14: No.
12: Because, see, that was bogus.
14: It'd be the end of your career, though.
12: Yeah. More on that later.

0: Story three, mistrial declared for the Palisades fire suspect, Jonathan Rinderknecht, or however you say his name, who allegedly fixated on Luigi Mangione and trying to figure out, okay, why did jurors fail to reach a unanimous verdict?
1: Yeah.
0: And that will definitely be a story for the rest of the day. Story two, unbelievable. I know it's a heat wave, you know, in a lot of parts of the world, but in the UK, Britain's ordered to remove air conditioning from their homes.
1: Insanity.
0: Because of the carbon dioxide.
1: Yeah, very few people even have air conditioning. And the ones that do, they want it out.
0: Yes.
1: Unbelievable.
0: And you can go to jail.
1: Because of what? The green weenie stuff, right?
0: Exactly. Yes. They have, like, a whole, like, climate guru that makes policy. That's a nut, from the way I understand it.
1: Man.
0: Yeah, it's really something. And story number one, Iran. Shocking news. Well, damaged a Singapore-flagged cargo ship in the Strait of Hormuz with a drone.
1: I heard about this, yeah.
0: No injuries reported.
1: Not good.
0: So we'll see what comes of that.
1: Hmm.
0: And those are the five stories that we're watching.
1: Already misbehaving.
0: Well, yes. But the talks go on. So we will see what comes of that.
1: But is the Strait still open?
0: It's supposed to be.
1: Okay. Just checking.
0: Well, and we've talked about this many times. It seems like the Strait's open, and then you'll see reports, well, it's really not.
1: I know, that's what's so confusing about it. I don't...
0: It just depends.
1: I mean, based on gas prices, it's still open.
0: Yes.
1: They haven't knee-jerked yet.
0: Yes, because they're actually coming down.
1: Right.
0: So we'll see. All right, other news out there. Yeah, permits filed for street closures for the Taylor Swift Travis Kelce wedding. You don't care anything about this, do you? Or do you a little?
1: Do I care about it? That's weird. Is it like a gawkers thing? Yeah. Like a train wreck kind of thing?
0: Well, I mean,
1: yeah.
0: Think of her fan base.
1: Yeah.
0: They're rabid. I mean, wanting to catch a glimpse or whatever.
1: I'm waiting for the dudes that'll be standing outside weeping. She got married. Like they had a chance.
0: No way. There's not going to be any guys weeping.
1: I don't know. I mean,
0: are you serious?
1: When the Beatles got married, there were girls weeping.
0: Yeah, but not dudes weeping when that girl's getting married.
1: When new kids block.
0: You want to bet on this one, another fiver?
1: That there'll be.
0: This is the Markley Van Camp and Robin Show.
1: There'll be guys weeping out there. I almost guarantee it.
0: Will you be able to produce a video of a man weeping outside within 3 days of the wedding?
1: Taylor. Never got a chance with her.
0: I don't know. She's you don't want to bet,
1: now.
0: Do you?
1: I don't know. Yeah, I'll bet it.
0: I don't know if I, because now I'm thinking something else.
1: At least one guy will be out there weeping.
0: Gavin Newsom said he wept when he was at the Obama Presidential Library, just the opening.
1: Oh, he's a
0: he
1: weak.
0: He wept.
1: He's weak. He's so weak.
0: Did you see the dude on Fox? It was Johnny. He went to the Obama thing.
1: Yeah.
0: And asked this black dude, so did you cry? Cry?
1: No, I
0: what?
1: Didn't.
0: No, I didn't cry.
1: Why would I cry?
0: Of course I just cry.
1: Newsom.
0: It's ridiculous. All right, we've got to get to an update. What's your story straight ahead?

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1: Groundbreaking ceremony for Battle Creek's new fire station number 2 was held Thursday at 201 North Washington Avenue. It's a $25 billion investment in infrastructure in the Serial City. It's designed to support firefighters and improve emergency response in the community. New fire station is part of a broader fire station improvements initiative that also includes renovations to fire stations 1 and 6 and the construction of another new fire station, number 3. Community leaders joining Battle Creek Fire Department leaders and Station 2 personnel, along with Mayor Mark Benke and City Commissioners Janasia Morris and Paige Katarski-Smith, to mark the ceremonial start of construction. Projects are being delivered through partnerships with Driven Design and Schweitzer Construction. The city worked with Bronson Hospital to acquire the project site. That's the latest from the WKZO Newsroom. I'm Michael Arney.
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3: I'm Ryan Recker. A late-night crash in Kent County injuring two people. Thursday night, eastbound 96, Lowell Township. State police say a 42-year-old woman drove a car off the roadway and hit a tree. She had non-life-threatening injuries, but the passenger, a 36-year-old man, sustained serious injuries, had to be airlifted to a hospital in Grand Rapids for treatment. Oakland University is a step closer to an on-campus data center. The school board of trustees voting 7-0, one person absent, to bring the project into the due diligence phase. The university will now conduct studies to assess any risks to infrastructure, the environment, and school finances. Treasurer of the board, Stephen Mackey, says the university can't sit by and wait any longer.
4: You can't do nothing. I mean, you've heard from one of our faculty members, one of our ex-grad students, the cost of inaction is not bearable. It's an unacceptable risk. And our existing infrastructure not only has to be replaced, as you've heard, it's over 20 years old at this point, it also has to be expanded. And we do not have the physical footprints to do this.
3: And supporters made the case that a data center would give computer science and medical students updated and essential infrastructure to conduct research. A 60-year-old Dearborn Heights man is in police custody after he allegedly tried meeting up with who he thought was a 13-year-old girl. Bradley Martin, an EMT and former reserve police officer, allegedly sending sexually explicit messages to the person who was actually a member of a local vigilante group. He was arrested by members of the Oakland County Sheriff's Office. And law enforcement in Northeast Michigan offering a warning to the public after a pair of recent scams. One has scammers reaching out via text asking individuals to go to a store and ask the cashier to scan a barcode that they said would request hundreds of dollars to help boost bonds for a friend or family member that's in jail. In another, where scammers impersonate members of the local sheriff's office saying they need things like gift cards. I'm Ryan Recker for the Michigan News Network.
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8: Skies will clear across most of southwest Michigan tonight, leaving us with clear conditions and a low falling to the mid-50s. We'll warm to around 80 into Saturday afternoon under mostly sunny skies. Should be a pleasant day. We'll climb to the low to mid-80s for Sunday as that sunshine continues. All coming before a major heat wave arrives next week. We're tracking a prolonged stretch of highs in the low to mid-90s and feels like temperatures occasionally approaching or exceeding 100 degrees. Tracking southwest Michigan's weather, I'm SWRM teammate meteorologist Blake Harms.
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10: Real Clear Politics from Bill King, who's been in Texas for a long time, doing politics for a long time. And his opinion is the SAVE Act's fine. It should, you know, you should be required to show ID to vote.
11: Yep.
10: Doesn't think it's going to make a big difference with elections.
11: How so?
10: Because the numbers are just not there. There's not that many people, well, he's saying.
11: Okay, let's do it anyway then.
10: But that, in the end, that's what he says. I still think we should do it.
11: Yeah.
10: Because you got well over 30% of people that don't trust the elections.
11: Right. This helps bring trust back.
10: There is fraud every election. Like before 2020, that was commonly known. And it was also commonly known that if you ever did mail-in voting, it would be fraught with fraud. But then all of a sudden the media does a 180. Well, it's fine. Freest, fairest election ever. Most secure. 2020.
11: Mm-hmm.
10: Biden, 81 million votes.
11: Yep.
10: I'm sorry, but there's a lot of people in this country that will never believe that.
11: Are you asked to show ID? Have you been asked to show ID when you vote? I'm just asking. I haven't.
10: I'm trying to remember.
11: My name's on the voting.
10: You're registered.
11: Yeah, my name's on there. Yeah, on the registration, whatever it is, yes.
10: You know what, man? Now that you mention it, it seems like I did have to show ID, but I can't remember it for sure.
11: Yeah, I just
10: in any election
11: name and it checks out with the address and I'm on my
10: but
11: way.
10: I'm used to showing ID.
11: Yeah,
10: you know what I mean.
11: Yeah, I know. Me too. But
10: I mean, it's weird. You're over 50 years old. You still get asked for your ID to buy a drink.
11: Yeah,
10: even non-alcoholic beer. It's weird.
11: No,
10: it's like there's no alcohol in it. Well, it's 0.05 or whatever.
11: Yeah, I don't get asked for because I don't buy booze anymore. So
10: yeah,
11: or smokes. So
10: well, and you look 120.
11: Yeah.
10: I'm joking.
11: I don't have to go through the swinging doors anymore at the video shop.
10: There you go. You always make it creepy, don't you?
11: Well,
10: you were a big fan of the swinging doors at the video.
11: You had to be 18. Unbelievable. You know, I just remember that part.
10: So yes, just like at a Costco or a Sam's, or you're getting on a plane, you got to show photo ID.
11: Right.
10: And that's why when you see overall, all adults, 80%, yeah, you should have to show valid photo identification
11: That's
10: before you vote.
11: Very true.
10: Even 65% of Democrats, yeah, you should show ID. But yet, Democratic leadership are trying to, you know, convince people it's just asking too much.
11: Well, they make it sound like you're in some kind of ID desert that people don't know how to do it.
10: Exactly. Independence is 79%.
11: Yeah.
10: Yes. All right.
11: I would say if you don't know how to get an ID, you probably shouldn't be voting anyway. That's my rule.
10: I don't think you're alone in that.
11: If you can't figure that part out, then, well, sorry.
10: Yeah. Don't disagree with that at all. Stephen A. Smith has come to the conclusion on something.
11: What's his deal? He's become Captain Political now, hasn't he?
10: He's doing that show.
11: Yeah, weird.
10: Talking to different people.
11: He's being taken seriously, yes.
10: Well, I will at least give him this. He's not like some of the crazy nuts out there on the left.
11: No.
10: Because he'll ask questions like, how do all these people get rich?
11: Mm-hmm.
10: They start out poor and then they get rich. This was him.
12: Clinton was a lawyer in Arkansas. Grew up poor, relatively broke. How the hell him and the Clinton Foundation is worth hundreds of millions of dollars beats me. Barack Obama was a community organizer who became the president of the United States. And last time I checked, that salary ain't over $450,000, if I remember correctly. I got to double check that. How the hell you depart from office? You worth over $200 million?
10: Hmm.
12: It's amazing to me how these politicians go into office and you're sworn to serve. the American people. It's called service, but somehow, some way, they always depart exponentially richer than when they arrive.
10: Well, it's because they have friends. Because, and the wheels get greased.
11: Well, yeah, it's bribes. It's open. It's the open air market, man.
10: Do me a little favor here, and we'll have you invest in whatever it is.
11: Yes.
10: That's part of the game. It's amazing there's still insider trading going on like crazy.
11: Well, of course there is. Now, if you or I were to pull that shenanigans, yeah.
10: Oh, my gosh.
11: We're going to jail.
10: Yes.
11: Guaranteed.
10: That's, yeah, that's definitely part of it.
11: These clowns do it all the time, and they get by with it because no one questions it. And if they do, it's just, well, you know, it's my husband or it's my wife, and they're very good at the market and blah, blah, blah. I've got great financial advisors, blah, blah,
10: blah.
11: Oh,
10: like Pelosi?
11: Well, yeah.
10: Come on, no one has that track record.
11: I would love to know how Obama amassed a $300 million fortune. I would love to know how.
10: Yeah.
11: I mean, you get the book deal.
10: Yeah.
11: And the short-lived Netflix series.
10: Well, and the speaking fees and all that stuff.
11: Well, I know they make a lot of money with that, you know. He's probably making $1 million a speech.
10: But still, it's crazy. You know. An interesting story out of Cambridge, Massachusetts, where the city is considering changes to its liquor laws. And it's kind of crazy where they're saying, all right, to stop people from getting so hammered. All right. Mm-hmm. Apparently that's a problem. One of the proposed changes is limiting customers to one drink every 30 minutes, regardless of how intoxicated they seem. Mm-hmm. How does that work?
11: One drink every 30 minutes, no matter if you're hammered or not?
10: Yes.
11: Oh, that doesn't make sense at all.
10: That's what they would try to limit it to.
11: Well, you still have the ability to get hammered if you're doing one drink every 30 minutes.
10: Really? I thought it was two drinks per hour, and it would take a long time.
11: Well, that's one drink every 30 minutes, two drinks per hour.
10: Yeah, doesn't that work out to you not getting drunk?
11: No,
10: Maybe I'm on the old drunkie rules. By the way, we haven't had a drink in years. I haven't had one in
11: months. But if you're sitting there for hours and you're doing this, I would assume you would eventually...
10: 10 drinks over 5 hours and you're drunk? Really?
11: Well, I don't know. Depends on what you're drinking, I guess.
10: Well, see, that's just it. Are we talking about one drink?
11: Well, like you did the kerosene and Coke thing.
10: Okay.
11: That was
10: old buddy Dave. Yeah. He coined it the Markley. It was a triple Jack and Coke.
11: Skyrockets in flight.
10: So, yeah, that would be considered three. Yes. But then how do you measure that? That's the whole thing. So they talked to this bar owner there and said, I don't know how you do this.
13: I don't usually drink more than one drink per 30 minutes, but I really don't like when people tell me what to do. Yeah. So I'm not a huge fan of that rule.
14: I think it sounds like a strange rule. Back in Norway, you have, if people get too much, that's when you have to stop.
15: Just came out of nowhere, and honestly, I haven't read the bill, but I know the basis of it, and it sounds a bit crazy, and I don't know how you could implement it.
10: Yeah.
15: How could you police every person in the bar? It's just impossible.
10: Yeah, this one lady that owns this wine bar, she said, I don't know how you do it.
11: Yeah.
10: Unless you want egg timers going off every 30 minutes in every bar and restaurant. Something like that.
11: Yeah, set one of those at your table.
10: Yeah.
11: A little hourglass thing.
10: And then you're just waiting. So if there's only like four people in there and everybody's just kind of sitting waiting, all of a sudden, hey, I can drink again.
11: 30 seconds to go. Do you order? You know, by the time it gets there, the clock's going to run out, so.
10: Yeah, it's
11: just, I got to have that in front of me right now.
10: Yeah. Again, that just seems like one of those where they start the meeting, hey, there are no bad ideas.
11: Yeah.
10: Oh, yes, there is. There's plenty of bad ideas. That's one of them. All right, it's that time. We do it a couple of times a day. Go around the table. It may not be the biggest story out there, but it caught your attention. Scotty, what's your story here?
11: We got weird things for GoFundMes in this country. We've seen some strange ones.
10: Mm-hmm.
11: This might be the strangest. A North Carolina guy with the alleged world's smallest penis.
10: Whoa!
11: Is requesting $22,000 from the public to fund an operation that will add to it. So he posted his plea on the GoFundMe page. Help Michael get micro penis enlargement surgery. That's what it said. I'm just reading the ad. He said, I'm reaching out for help with a deeply personal medical challenge that I have. Said Michael Phillips, 38, on the crowd. Hey, by the way, he's already raised $9,000.
10: As far as the cause goes.
11: Yeah. According to the Post, it measures 0.38 inches. 0.38. So about the size of an aspirin tablet. That's what he said. And he'd like to maintain some sort of at least average. In order to do that, he has to have the surgery. Insurance won't cover it. He doesn't need it to live. But he's saying, I would like to have it because it's ruining my life. And I would say, I get it, man. I get it. So that's why he's doing it.
10: Oh, man.
11: Says he's only had a couple of experiences in his entire life.
10: Oh, gosh.
11: And he had some, he struggled. So, you know, he's still struggling. Like to help him out? You can.
3: Of all the stories to bring in?
11: I know. Well, I happen to see it today, and I'm like, well.
10: That is an attention grabber.
11: You know, I'm just trying to help out here. I'm trying to help a brother out.
10: It's sad.
11: It's very sad.
10: I'll give you that.
11: But think what can happen. It can change his life.
10: Well, I'm sitting here thinking to myself, honestly, my mind went through seven different questions in like 10 seconds.
11: Yeah.
10: I'm like, well, then that doesn't make sense. Because I'm thinking, man, you want to bring that into the public? But then it's like, if it's going to cost thousands of dollars, would you rather just live like that forever?
11: Yeah.
10: Or try to fix it?
11: He doesn't want to live like that forever.
10: I can understand.
11: He wants a chance to enjoy life.
10: All right. For my story, we're going to talk about fraud, all right?
11: Okay.
10: Because you heard a lot about fraud. There's all sorts of Medicaid fraud.
11: Yes.
10: Community college fraud. Have you heard of this?
11: No.
10: Yeah, man. This is community colleges all over are getting scammed by AI bots.
11: Uh-oh.
10: And it's crazy how this happens. Because people will just figure out how to rip other people off. AI is going to be something to deal with in the future. There's just no doubt about it.
11: Right, so.
10: So, to try to explain, you know, what's going on with this, they bring in this cyber expert, and he'll lay it out for you exactly how this is going on.
16: They steal real people's identities, and they create synthetic ones. So they use those to apply in online, to primarily online community college classes, the kind with no in-person requirements. And you don't have to be a programmer. You can simply have a really creative and clear way to communicate what you're hoping to do. Hey, in this particular geography, identify the schools with online courses and then apply with some particular database of already stolen identities and continue that process until you're successful.
10: Yeah. And then you get the money.
11: Wow.
10: So this community college in Baltimore, they lost like $264,000.
11: Man.
10: And there have been a bunch in California, across the country, community colleges losing money to the bots.
11: You know, for every new piece of technology, the bad guys figure it out quickly.
10: They usually do.
11: How they can scam it and make money.
10: Yes. So now the question is your guy Teeny over there, is this some sort of scammer? Is he for real?
11: I don't know.
10: Is that something you put evidence out there?
11: There's some sort of proof of that or not. I'm not sure.
10: I don't know.
11: Wow, man. I don't know either.
10: All right, Andres, take us out. We got to get ready for the Big Friday Five.
11: Yes, we do. It was a good one today.
10: Oh, my gosh.
11: Really good one.
10: You keep touting it up.
11: I know. I like it. I like this one.
10: Dude, they're all good.
11: Oh, well, yeah.
10: Are you overhyping it? I'm just wondering.
11: Okay, I'll dial it back a little bit.
10: We'll set you up with that. And Nimrod's in the news coming up in just a few.

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You sort through tons of resumes and you get too many so-so applicants. You're just waiting for someone to match your role perfectly. Well, now, there's a place where you can meet them.

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9: All right, then. The Marthy Van Camp and Robbins Show. Jamie Marthy. David Van Camp's out. He'll be back on Monday. There's Scott Robbins. 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
9: All right. News update. Federal judge declared a mistrial in the case against that dude, Jonathan Rinderknecht, however you say his name, accused of intentionally starting the deadly Palisades fire after juries couldn't reach unanimous verdict.
10: Wow.
9: The split wasn't close.
10: It wasn't?
9: 10 jurors voted to acquit, while 2 voted to convict.
10: You're serious?
9: I'm serious.
10: What kind of case did they put on?
9: That will be talked about. Prosecutors say they're not backing down. Say they feel like they've got strong evidence and confirm the government plans to retry the case. Prosecutors allege the January 1st, 2025 fire killed 12 people and caused an estimated $35 to $45 billion in damage.
10: Unbelievable.
9: Yeah. All right, we got to get to Nimrod's in the news. Here we go.
11: When the going gets tough.
12: Damn it, this is too hard.
11: The dumb get dumber.
13: All right, Dean.
11: It's Nimrod's in the news on the Martley, Van Camp, and Robbins Show.
14: I love the poorly educated.
9: All right. Nimrod's in the news in Florida. 40-year-old Cedric Booker arrested. 13 felony charges, most drug offenses. After a police investigation, they used an undercover informant to buy cocaine from Cedric on 3 occasions in recent months. So cops sent a SWAT team to his home, served a search warrant, and he confirmed, "Yes, I am a successful drug dealer. I sell drugs to various people throughout the country and throughout this city."
10: Wow, he's a syndicated drug dealer.
9: Well, okay, well, thank you.
10: Yeah.
9: They found $2,500 in cash, cocaine, heroin, amphetamines, firearm ammunition. Cedric's girlfriend there, too, but she said, "I had no idea he was a drug dealer."
10: Yeah, none whatsoever.
9: Nah. And that's Nimrod's in the news. I just like that. Yeah, I'm a successful drug dealer.
10: Yeah, it's a success. Are you punishing me for my success?
9: Man. For the Friday Five. Well, it's the first weekend of summer. You said this yesterday. How about summer songs?
10: Yeah.
9: We've done it before. We re-ranked it. Yeah. It's been a number of years. So it's the greatest songs with summer in the title. We go by how big of a song, hit-wise or iconic, 1 to 10. Does it stand the test of time, 1 to 10? How much do you personally like it, 1 to 10? And we have our list, and you say it's great.
10: Pretty good.
9: You said it was great.
10: Okay, it's great.
9: We'll see. 1-888-485-MVCR is the number, and we'll kick it off next.
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21: This is a Fox News alert. New strikes on Iran. I'm Lisa Brady. The U.S. military just launching new airstrikes targeting Iranian missile and drone storage locations after President Trump accused Iran of violating a ceasefire with a drone attack that hit a cargo ship in the Strait of Hormuz.
22: I just spoke to a senior U.S. official who confirmed that those airstrikes were, in fact, in response to Iran firing a one-way attack drone against a Singapore flagged ship overnight. That ship was trying to leave the Strait of Hormuz. It was passing along the Omani coast.
21: Fox's Jennifer Griffin. President Trump telling reporters less than an hour ago.
23: I don't like the fact that they took a shot yesterday. Actually, four. We knocked down three at a ship. Not an allied ship, but a ship, a very expensive ship.
21: A memorandum of understanding between the U.S. and Iran requires allowing travel freely through the strait in exchange for a U.S. naval blockade ending. Meantime, the U.S., Israel, and Lebanon reaching a trilateral agreement aimed at eventual peace after months of Israeli conflict with Iran-backed Hezbollah militants in Lebanon. One Hezbollah official is criticizing that agreement and warning it won't be enforced without civil war. A staggering toll in Venezuela, where the Associated Press is now reporting more than 51,000 people missing in double earthquakes, already blamed for more than 900 deaths.
24: Government officials in the South American country expect the numbers to climb higher as searches through rubbled buildings continue. Both quakes registered magnitudes in the 7 range, hitting late Wednesday in coastal cities such as La Guaira and Morón and the capital of Caracas. Hundreds of structures have been destroyed, leaving survivors homeless. U.S. military search and rescue teams reportedly are now on the ground to assist.
21: Fox's Evan Brown, more than 3,000 injured. 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
21: A mistrial declared in the federal arson case against a man accused of setting a fire that later grew into L.A.'s deadly Palisades fire. The judge ordering the suspect to remain in custody ahead of a retrial in October. The California governor is pushing for a national tax on the super rich.
26: California Governor Gavin Newsom calling for a national minimum tax on anyone with a net worth above $100 million.
27: A true minimum tax on billionaires that, well, ensures the people at the very top pay at least the tax rate their own workers pay.
26: The Democrat, who is debating a 2028 White House run, also wants to make it illegal for the wealthy to borrow against their stock portfolios to fund their lifestyles tax-free.
27: And as AI reshapes the country, every American should own a piece of the future it builds through a national public equity fund.
26: His announcement comes after revealing he would vote against a billionaire tax on the California ballot this November, arguing it's not effective because wealthy people can just move assets to other states. Kristen Goodwin, Fox News.
21: Republicans have argued that wealth taxes stifle investment and that wealthy Americans already pay a significant share of the overall tax burden. Some big names in music and entertainment will pay tribute as an icon in the industry is laid to rest.
0: The private ceremony for Clive Davis will be held on Monday in New York City with names like Barry Manilow, Jennifer Hudson, Bruce Springsteen, Alicia Keys, and more on the list. Davis was one of the most influential figures in the history of the music business in his six-decade career. He made household names of artists like Bruce Springsteen, Janis Joplin, and Whitney Houston, as well as revitalized the careers of Carlos Santana, Rod Stewart, and Aretha Franklin.
21: Fox's Tony J. Powers, the Grammy winner and Rock and Roll Hall of Famer, died this week. He was 94. A strong start, but weak finish on Wall Street. The Dow down 44. The S&P and the NASDAQ also ending in the red. I'm Lisa Brady, Fox News.
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2: The contract for Western Michigan University President Russ Cavalhunip is now longer. Trustees, very happy with his performance after his first year, they've offered him an 8-year contract extension. Board President Alan Turfey says they want to have Cavalhunip, who is a Western graduate, around for a while.
3: He has exceeded our expectations. There's no better indication of his leadership style than his request to decline a raise for this year. His inaugural year has been strong and inspiring. He has been intentional about building meaningful relationships across the entire WMU ecosystem.
2: And Turfey says he wants a steady hand at the wheel as it appears higher education will be facing some serious challenges in the years to come. That's the latest from the WKZO Newsroom. I'm Michael Arney.
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9: The Markley, Van Camp, and Robbins Show. 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David Van Camp is out. He'll be back on Monday, but he did vote on this list. There's Scott Robbins.
10: He did vote on this list.
9: The Friday Five. 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It's Friday. 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
9: First weekend of summer. So on the Friday Five, the greatest summer songs of all time. It's got to have summer in the title.
10: Yep.
9: The number 1-888-485-MBCR.
10: I like this list.
9: You said it. You said great list.
10: It is a great list. It's a great list. A lot of good songs. Really good songs.
9: Yes. Are you happy with what's in the five?
10: Yeah, I am.
9: I think there is a huge mistake.
10: I didn't vote for five, though, in my five.
9: I think even though David's not here, he may have, well, screwed it up.
10: I think it's his fault because I mean, I don't mind the song, but it's no way near my five.
9: All right. Again, 1-888-485-MVCR is the number. Woody up first today. Woody. Hey, Woody.
32: Hey, guys. Love your show. You know, it used to be just the whimsical one-hit wonder by the Baja Man, but these days you really need to be concerned with the question, especially in Springfield, Ohio. Who let the dogs out?
9: Always, Woody.
10: Yes, absolutely.
32: All right. My song from Bryan Adams, Summer of 69.
9: Oh, yeah.
33: Number two.
34: Oh! Was it summer of 69?
9: That could have been number one.
10: It was my number one.
9: It was your number one.
10: Yep.
9: It was my number two. It was very close. That's a great song.
10: Yeah.
9: That's Test the Timer.
10: Oh, gosh, yeah.
9: You had to play that on Top 40 Radio.
10: Lots.
9: Did you enjoy it?
10: Yeah. Yeah, I liked it.
9: Because as a rock and roll kid, you had to play a lot of crappy music on Top 40. Oh. It had to be like an oasis for you.
10: The variety of music, yes.
9: Some guitars or something, that's nice.
10: Yeah, it was Bryan Adams, you know?
9: Yes.
10: It was also really short, that song. It's like 3 minutes and 9 seconds, if I recall.
4: Yeah, it was under 3:30.
10: Yeah.
4: Yeah. And, man, you hear it still everywhere.
10: Oh, gosh, yeah. It never went away.
4: No doubt. All right, next up, Josh. Where are you calling from, Josh?
5: Mill City.
4: Thanks for checking in, man. Appreciate it.
5: Yeah. Love the show, guys. You guys do awesome. Thanks for doing
10: it. Thanks, man.
4: Thanks. Oh, thank you, Josh. What are you thinking for a summer song?
5: I'm thinking number 5 on my favorite Van Halen album of all time, 5150 Summer Nights.
10: What a really good song.
4: Great song, Josh. Yes. I would have loved for that to be in the 5. It's just fun.
10: All kinds of guitar stuff going on there.
4: Oh, my gosh, yeah. Oh, yeah. It's fun.
10: I think it's fun, too. Say.
4: Yeah.
10: I like that album a lot, too. Song to song, I like that album.
4: I like parts of it.
10: Yeah.
4: Not all of it, but parts of it.
10: I know you're more inclined to like the Dave era.
4: Yeah, but I like some Van Hagar stuff, too. You know?
10: Mm-hmm.
4: Okay, who's next? Don in Oregon. Hello, Don.
7: Hey, how you guys doing?
4: Doing great. Thanks for checking in, man. Always good to hear from you.
7: Yeah, great show. I listen every day.
10: Oh,
7: how about the late, great Janis Joplin with Summertime?
4: Oh, yeah.
7: Summertime. Love that song.
4: There you go, man. You're a big fan.
10: I like Janis.
4: Yeah. I know David likes that song a lot, too. Yeah. Oh, Scoot's checking in.
10: He is?
4: Yes.
10: Okay.
4: Always good to talk to Scoot.
10: Hey, Scoot.
4: Scoot, did you make it?
10: What, are we on delay today? What's going on?
4: A little bit.
10: Okay.
4: Okay, we got to go. Oh, we lost Scoot.
10: We lost Scoot? Oh, no.
4: Or he lost us, one of the two.
10: Oh, dude. Sorry.
4: You want two? Do you want
10: Don
4: in Arizona?
10: Yeah, hi, Don.
8: Hey, how you doing, fellas? Actually, good, I'm not in Arizona. I'm watching the snivelly rain up in Washington today.
10: Ah, Washington, Arizona, you know.
4: You're all over the place.
10: Yeah. Phoenix, Arizona, all the way to Tacoma.
8: Well, yeah. Well, just call me Skitter Dump Don, but anyway.
10: Okay, there you go, buddy.
8: Anyway, what I wanted to say was Summer Breeze by Seals and Croft takes me back to a time before I turned my liver into an 8-pound prune.
4: Number 4. Summer breeze makes me feel fine. Scott Robbins is a huge fan of this song.
10: It's a really good song.
4: Oh, you can go ahead and sing it out. People love it.

0: Okay.
1: Blowing Through the Jasmine in My Mind. Mm-hmm. Never quite got that one, but hey.
0: What does it mean to you, Scott?
1: Well, I guess it's blowing through the jasmine on my mind, my thought, my thinking, my personality. I don't know.
0: Okay.
1: I think he was just, it was about a guy who'd been away. He was coming home.
0: Mm-hmm.
1: You know, the lady was there when he got home.
0: And she waited for him.
1: It was all the feelings. Yeah. And the jasmine was blowing through his mind.
0: Yeah. Got it. Beautiful. All right.
1: He smoked a big bowl. I don't know which.
0: Doug is up next. Hello, Doug. Doug?
2: Yes.
1: Yeah, Doug. How are you doing, buddy?
2: I'm here, man. How are you?
1: Great.
0: Doing good, dude. What are you thinking for a summer song?
2: Well, you know, when you think summer, you think beach. And when you think beach, you think seashells. And when you think seashells, you think about the man who's going to cry over Taylor Swift's engagement. That would be James Comey.
1: That's true. I think so, too.
0: I'll lose the bet.
2: I'm thinking in the summertime, Mungo Jerry.
1: Yeah.
3: Number five. In the summertime.

0: It was not in my five, but it ends up in the five.
1: Yeah.
0: What am I going to say?
1: It's fun. It's a fun song.
0: Yeah, I'm having fun.
1: No, you aren't.
0: Summer songs for the Friday Five. It's fine. I don't mind it. In the five, though, you know, there was another one I thought would have been a whole lot better.
1: Yeah, it wasn't in my five either.
0: Okay, let's go to Paul in Washington. Washington, Illinois, baby.
1: Oh, hi, Paul.
0: What's up, Paul?
2: Hey. Hey, how's it going?
0: Great, man. What'd you think for a summer song? Yeah, you too.
2: I was going to go with, how about Cruel Summer, Bananarama?
1: Bananarama.
0: You know what? I got to admit it. Guilty pleasure. You make fun of me for it.
1: Good chair dance to that one, huh?
0: It was fun.
1: I played this one, too.
0: I don't know that that was a sober summer. They're definitely memories.
1: No.
0: It's fun.
1: It's a sober summer.
0: No, that did not make the five. That's not much of a test of timer, you said.
1: Not really. I don't think so, but, you know, it was a big record.
0: Yeah. All right. Oh, Scoot's back. Scoot does not give up. Hey, Scoot.
3: How's it going, guys?
0: Good, going bro. Great, man. Thanks for being persistent. Yeah.
1: Thanks for prevailing. Yes.
3: Oh, man, I'll tell you, the Friday Five gods are smiling on me today.
1: You better believe it.
0: No kidding, man.
3: Being able to get back in. Hey, my choice today, growing up in the shadow of that 50,000-watt blowtorch out of Chicago, WLS and Larry Lujack.
0: Yes, oh, wow, yeah.
3: A lot. The Lovin' Spoonful and Summer in the City.
1: Yeah.
0: Oh, yeah.
4: Number three.
5: Summer in the city, back of my neck getting dirt and gritty. Been down, isn't it a pity? Doesn't seem to be a shadow in the city. All around, people looking half dead.
0: Talk about a test of timer.

0: That's fun. Oh, yeah. Really good. All right, we got number two. We got three, four, and five. Still looking for number one for summer songs. John in Connecticut checking in. John, always good to hear from you, man. How are you?
1: Hello, comrade Jamie. Hello, comrade Scott.
2: Comrade John. Oh, man.
0: Nice reference.
1: I'm sorry. Living here in Connecticut, for a small drive-through state, we really push above our weight in terms of socialism.
2: So, yeah, well, yes.
0: Good, dude. True. Yeah.
1: Anyway, happy happy summer, and I am shocked that this was still available when I got in, but I'm going with the Who. Summertime Blues.
0: Yeah, yes. Summertime Blues. Blue Cheer, too.
2: And you know who else covered this?
0: Who?
2: Rush. It was on their Feedback album. It was a...
0: Do they do it well?
2: Five-song EP of just their favorite songs. Yeah.
0: I vaguely remember that.
2: It was louder than this one, but it was very loud. Yeah.
0: Well done. All right, we're still looking for number one. Songs with Summer in the title. The number is 1-888-485-MVCR. Again, 1-888-485-MVCR. What is number one? We will find out in just a few right here.

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3: The Markley Van Camp and Robbins Show. Jamie Markley, David Van Camp, Scott Robbins. David Van Camp's out today. He'll be back on Monday at the Robbins Trifecta and a news update to get to. But first, we got to wrap up the Friday Five. Songs with Summer in the title. Honorable mention there. Frank, Summer Wind. You're not a fan of Frank.
4: Yeah. I love that stuff. I appreciate Frank.
3: Brian Adams is number two, Summer 69. Summer in the City, Love and Spoonful at 3. Summer Breeze, Seals and Crofts at 4. Mungo Jerry's in the Summertime at 5. We've had some great honorable mentions, too.
4: And where's back number to it. One?
3: I know.
4: Wow.
3: It's a big song, multi-format smash, yeah, as they say. Let's go to Parker in Texas. Hello, Parker.
5: The Legends. How are you guys doing?
3: You're the legend, Parker.
5: So, just a quick reminder, this is Parker, who was on Little Feat's Road Crew back in the day. So
3: yes.
4: All right.
5: Okay.
3: Are you going to write a book?
4: You should write a book, yeah.
5: If we're off air, I would tell you what to write a book about, but I can't discuss it on air.
4: Was that Lowell George days or not?
5: Yeah, that was a little after Lowell George days.
4: Okay, more Let It Roll that time. Yeah.
5: No. We're talking a few things I did in the military.
4: Oh, okay.
3: Got it.
5: Anyway.
4: The band.
3: Yes.
5: Yes, but yeah, I was with the band Little Feat for a little bit on the road crew.
3: So what are you thinking for a summer song, Parker?
5: Don Henley's Boys of Summer.
3: Yep. That's the one that I thought should have been in the five.
4: He's in my five.
3: In my five. David hates Don Henley.
4: He hates him, too?
3: Oh, yeah.
4: A lot of people he hates.
3: He is a crotchety old dude.
4: He can be, yeah.
3: Very grumpy. Written some great songs, though. That's a really good song.
4: Mike Campbell wrote part of this song, too.
3: The guitar parts?
4: No, this is the whole instrument part.
3: Yeah, that's what I'm saying.
4: Yeah.
3: Not the lyrics.
4: No, Henley wrote the lyrics.
3: Yes. All right, let's go to Terry in Oregon. Terry, what you thinking for a summer song?
6: Yeah, hi there.
3: Hey, man.
6: Hey, I'm a product of the 80s, and I don't know if Van Halen's considered a hair band, but I got to get a hair band in here, too. What I consider a hair band anyways is Y&T's Summertime Girls. And I know it's not a test a timer, but it's at least an honorable mention.
3: Yes, bro. And, dude, bring your 80s stuff in anytime. Love it. That's awesome. You played this in Top 40, didn't you, Scott?
4: Yeah. It's a good song.
3: It was all over MTV at the time.
4: Fun summertime tune.
3: A very tasteful video, I would say.
4: Yeah, it was. God.
3: She's hot! And very subtle. All right, Damon's up next. Spokane, Damon.
7: Yes, Summer Nights on the Grease soundtrack.
4: Dude. Oh, yeah.
3: Honestly, that was massive. Yeah.
4: Played this too.
3: I bet you did. Dude, so being in Top 40 radio when that was big, that whole movie, that whole soundtrack, it was massive.
4: Oh, it was massive. Yeah.
3: And talk about a test of timer.

0: All right. Mary from Delaware has made it through. Hello, Mary.
1: Hi, Mary.
2: Hey, guys. Happy Friday.
0: Are you on the beach?
1: Sound like it.
2: I am on the beach.
0: Good for you, Mary.
1: Yeah, I hear the beach. I like that.
0: I can picture it. It's got to be a beautiful day.
2: It is. You can hear the ocean, and we're right next to it.
0: Excellent.
1: Hello, ocean.
0: The only thing that would make this better is if you come in with number one.
2: Well, I wasn't even going to call because we're on the beach, and I couldn't not dial. So
0: awesome.
2: There went the phone dialing, and I'm going to go with All Summer Long by Kid Rock.
0: Mary is the reigning champ again.

0: so many memories in that song, man, for a lot of people.
1: Great song.
0: Yeah. You got Skynyrd, you got Warren Zevon, and Northern Michigan. Yeah. It could have gone to Bryan Adams, Kid Rock, who was very tight. Man, is that fun. All right, do we have time for one more? Well, there's honorable mentions that we always try to get in.
1: Yeah.
0: Of stuff that we just didn't have time to play yet. And I don't know, you tell me. I don't think you played this at Top 40. Sausalito Summer Night from Diesel.
1: We might have, just because it was a Midwestern hit.
0: Which is weird, isn't it?
1: Yeah.
0: Like, West Coast hit, you would understand. But yeah, I knew a lot of people that absolutely loved that song.
1: Oh, yeah.
0: And another one that could have made the five.
1: Oh, God. It's a great song, too.
0: Oh, yeah! Sly and the Family Stone. This is the Barkley Van Camp and Robin Show.
1: I like that part of the song.
0: Yeah, it's really good. You know another song that you really like a lot?
1: I do like this song. This is just a cool, laid-back jam.
0: From War.
1: Yeah, War.
0: My time of year.
1: Yeah.
0: My time of year.
1: It goes all the things that he did when he was a kid through the summers. And riding the bikes and playing, you know, pool and all that. Yeah.
0: Another one.
1: Play this too.
0: The Motels.
1: Talking about no test of time.
0: No. I like that song.
1: I do too. I like Only the Lonely.
0: I
1: like
0: two good hits. Yeah. All right. We got to get to your news update and the Scott Robbins trifecta all coming up right here.

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1: Work is continuing to replace the city's lead service lines in Kalamazoo. Details from WKZO's Ken Delaney.
2: Earlier this month, city commissioners approved a $4.1 million contract with SWT Excavating of Galesburg for the next step of the process of replacing all existing lead service lines, which is now a state mandate. As of June, the city has surpassed more than 6,700 lead service line replacements, with an estimated 10,000 total lead service lines in the city. Last year, the city replaced more than 1,000 non-copper lines. With the initiative funded by the Kalamazoo Foundation for Excellence, State of Michigan Drinking Water Revolving Fund Program, and the City of Kalamazoo's Capital Improvements Project Program. The city says they're prioritizing lead service line replacements in neighborhoods most affected by aging infrastructure.
1: And that's the latest from the WKZO Newsroom. I'm Michael Arney. 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
4: I'm Ryan Ranker. Pete Buttigieg says his family was the target of swatting. The former Secretary of Transportation lives in Michigan, says that Child Protective Services and police investigated an anonymous call that claimed he had committed, quote, unspeakable violent crimes. And the caller believed his children were at risk. The kids stayed with family for 2 days while it was determined there was no basis to the claims. In a shocking case of parental neglect out of Flint Township, where officials say a child has died due to morbid obesity.
5: A husband and wife are behind bars today, charged with second-degree murder in the death of their 7-year-old son. Genesee County Prosecutor David Layton says young Casper O'Brien died of heart failure linked to morbid obesity. At just 4'2", the boy weighed 255 pounds. Investigators say the home was found in severe hoarding conditions. Officials say the family had health insurance but avoided doctors, and the boy and his 5-year-old sister were never enrolled in school. The parents are being held without bond. Greg Bowman
3: for the Michigan News Network.
4: And a teen takeover has been planned for a popular festival this weekend, and police in a community outside Detroit are ready to stop it.
6: Livonia police say that a flyer on social media advertises a potential teen takeover at this weekend's Livonia Spree Festival. The flyer encourages teens to, quote, be there tomorrow at 4 o'clock until we get kicked out. But Livonia police say there will be zero tolerance for this kind of behavior, and they are prepared to enforce removal from the festival, a citation, or even an arrest. Spree Executive Director Kaylee Reed says any teens who show up to cause trouble can expect to be sent straight back home.
7: It's a family event. It's for our community, and we want it to be safe.
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4: And a reminder that tomorrow in the UP, the Sault Ste. Marie International Bridge will be closed to vehicle traffic starting at 8:45 for their International Bridge Walk. I'm Ryan Ranker for the Michigan News Network.
9: We asked parents who adopted teens to share their journey.
10: There are many times I thought, I can't do this. 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
17: Skies will clear across most of southwest Michigan tonight, leaving us with clear conditions and a low falling to the mid-50s. We'll warm to around 80 into Saturday afternoon under mostly sunny skies. Should be a pleasant day. We'll climb to the low to mid-80s for Sunday as that sunshine continues. All coming before a major heat wave arrives next week. We're tracking a prolonged stretch of highs in the low to mid-90s and feels like temperatures occasionally approaching or exceeding 100 degrees. Tracking southwest Michigan's weather, I'm some teammate meteorologist Blake Harms.
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24: Comments from local organizers that the symbol is one of human rights despite protests from the two competing countries. Friday's Group G game during Pride Weekend was branded the Pride Match by Seattle's local organizing committee.
25: Oh, boy.
24: Before December's draw selected the two Muslim-majority countries where homosexuality is criminalized. Some people in America don't realize that. Criminalized.
25: Great. Oh, yeah.
24: Egypt and Iran objected after the draw, with Egypt's Football Association saying such events clash with its cultural and religious values.
25: Are they going to wear the rainbow socks they're given?
24: I don't know if they do the socks.
25: Yeah, I'm not sure.
24: Like the Giants hat on the hats.
25: Right, yeah.
24: I'm not quite sure.
25: Yeah.
24: On Wednesday, The Athletic, pretty far left, cited the Iranian Football Federation as saying no ceremonies or promotional activities associated with this movement should be present inside the stadium.
25: Yeah. Or what?
24: FIFA, however, said the World Cup is, quote, an inclusive event that welcomes people from all backgrounds. I don't think they did say no one can enter. It's that it's the Pride match. But anyway, and that rainbow flags are allowed in the stadium.
25: Okay. You're going to see a lot of them then.
24: Think there's going to be any incidents?
25: Well, you know, maybe there won't be as many if they're fans of the two teams. They certainly wouldn't carry a Pride flag in, would they?
24: No.
25: I wouldn't think so.
24: Wouldn't think so. You, criminal activity, isn't it?
25: Yeah. But to make a statement, they'll be very visible, I'm sure.
24: Patty Hearn, executive director of Seattle Pride, welcomed FIFA's position, telling Reuters that it's a human rights flag, and that's why it's allowed in the stadium.
25: Hmm.
24: Always change the verbiage.
25: Well, Iran's known for their human rights.
24: Of course.
25: Yeah.
24: Mm-hmm. Mm-hmm. Yeah, thinking people can fly, perhaps,
25: that's right,
24: off a building.
25: Well, you know.
24: Hmm. Yeah, and then it just goes on from there. Bukta Gisar, DEI director at the Port of Seattle, who described herself as an Iranian-American lesbian, echoed Hearn's comments, saying, yeah, it should be allowed, and blah, blah, blah, and there you go.
25: Iranian-American lesbian.
24: Yes.
25: Hmm. Okay, you don't hear that term very often.
24: No.
25: No.
24: They're an open-tent sort of group there, Scott.
25: Uh-huh.
24: By the way, that is the new talking point from the Democratic Party, with the Democratic Socialists taking over.
25: Oh, I heard that. So now they're saying, well, yeah, well, we got these people here, and because we include everyone.
24: Yeah.
25: Doesn't matter. We include you all. Yeah.
24: Yeah.
25: Okay. You can say that till the cows come home, brother.
24: You know, Google, they release different things, mm-hmm. You know, what people are searching for, and they did that with the World Cup.
25: Oh, yeah?
24: Yeah. Are you interested at all? Are you finding yourself
25: in the World Cup?
24: Yeah.
25: Not really. I mean, here's the thing. I will, if the U.S. is in the knockout round, and they're going to be.
24: Yeah.
25: Maybe I'll get interested then. But at this point, I don't know the game. I don't know what they're talking about most of the time.
24: Not interested.
25: Yeah. Yellow cards, green cards.
24: Yeah. You didn't watch any of the game last night?
25: No. I didn't even know it was on last night.
24: Yeah.
25: Yeah.
24: Well, they lost, but it didn't matter.
25: I was watching baseball.
24: Yeah. So people Google, is soccer called football?
25: Yeah, it is.
24: In most parts of the world. Is the United States in the World Cup? People ask.
25: That's true. Yeah. They are.
24: Yes. And another one. Is ranch an American thing?
25: Yes, it is.
24: It's all about the ranch dressing.
25: Well, they love the ranch dressing.
24: People coming here from other countries, it is this phenomenon.
25: What is it with you and the ranch dressing?
24: Yeah, I know. I'm getting like bad sand on the sandwiches. Right. What is it with you and the ranch dressing? And then people ask, why are all the cleats pink?
25: Yeah, I wondered that.
24: Well, almost every major cleat brand released bright pink or electric fuchsia collection specifically for the World Cup.
25: No kidding.
24: Said it's mostly to help stand out against green grass. And players often prefer bright, loud colors.
25: I guess that makes sense.
24: The other one that I thought was curious, people asked, do male soccer players wear sports bras?
25: Do they?
24: No. But occasionally you'll see a player wearing something that resembles a sports bra, but it's like a device used to track different metrics like how much they're running, heart rate, things like that. So no, it's not a sports bra.
25: Imagine they got cups that look like satellite dishes, though. I mean, you're using your feet to kick, and that ball's coming off your foot at such a miles an hour. Yeah.
24: Yeah.
25: No thanks.
24: Well, though, you got to be in pretty good shape for soccer. It's not like
25: God,
24: you got
25: you're
24: people
25: running all over the place.
24: It's not like guys that have moobs out there. It's not that sort of thing.
25: No.
24: Where it might help them. That's not it. No.
25: I don't think they don't have any padding really. The knee guard, I guess, some of them wear.
24: Yeah.
25: But, man.
24: Yeah, get kicked a lot.
25: Yeah, you do.
24: It's pretty physical.
25: It is physical.
24: Yeah. One other story before your trifecta that I just found interesting. And this is part of the MAHA movement. People saw that M&M's was stopping producing two colors.
25: The red ones, right?
24: I don't think it was the red ones. It was blue and brown.
25: Oh, that was the red dye thing.
24: Well, this is part of it. It's because they're in the process of finding alternative coloring options for blue and brown.
25: Oh, okay.
24: It's not a permanent change. They're not just taking them out. They already have natural color options for red, orange, yellow, and green. They might be like, they might look a little different, less vivid. But for those ingredients, they're using stuff like beets and turmeric and things like that to create the dyes. But for blue, they chose, what is it? Spirulina.
25: I don't know what that is, but I'll take
24: it's a high protein algae.
25: Algae?
24: Yeah.
25: Well, we got lots of it. I know where to get it. The algae farmers. Yeah.
24: Some refer to that as a superfood. Others call it pond scum.
25: Yeah.
24: But it's been gumming up the factory machine, so they're figuring out if they need to change the machines or find something else that's blue. And then brown's a problem because it actually requires blue coloring to create. So they're trying to figure all that out.
25: Brown's a problem. Sure it is.
24: Somebody's going to probably claim that.
25: Yeah.
24: And they'll bring Al Sharpton on to talk about it.
25: Yeah.
24: Of course, that's the way it goes. All right, you ready for your big three?
25: Yep.
24: Here we go.
1: Are you ready?
2: One, two,
1: it's the three most important news stories of the day.
3: I hit the trifecta.
1: Well, at least according to Scott Robbins. It's the trifecta on the Markley, Van Camp, and Robbins Show.
24: Every day about this time, Scott Robbins' top three stories, helped by his hero.
5: I'm Casey Kasem.
25: Oh, big weekend coming up, Casey.
5: Yes.
25: Looking forward to it?
5: Yeah.
25: By the way, are you going to hit any of the stands this weekend and get some firecrackers and whatnot?
5: Nope.
25: Okay, well, I was going to invite you over, but now you're not bringing anything.
5: I'm ready.
25: Sparklers, no nothing.
5: Three.
25: Okay, fine. A person purporting to have direct knowledge of Nancy Guthrie's abduction is now claiming to have video evidence and that there were two kidnappers directly involved. Now, again, this is according to TMZ. Harvey Levin apparently received this message. Levin revealed the latest email, a series of messages, said that he had received since the early days. He said authorities have not publicly confirmed the legitimacy of any of these notes, by the way, or that TMZ emails and sources close to the investigation appear split on whether or not they're real or not. We don't know. But these guys are saying, yeah, this guy's saying, I've got video evidence. I know who did it. And I've got the evidence, and he's allegedly buried it somewhere and is going to tell them where it is at some point in time, this evidence he has.
24: Okay.
25: The cell phone evidence he claims he has.
24: Do you believe that?
25: I don't know what to believe anymore. Honestly, I don't. No, not really, I guess.
24: I don't. But we'll see.
25: But that's the first time I've heard of this.
24: Yeah.
25: He said the pictures that were taken, some of the last pictures were taken of her, and he said attached with this is names, addresses, and age of these people that allegedly took her.
2: Okay.
25: So we'll see where this one goes. But I hadn't heard anything about it for a long time.
2: No, it's just been the last few days.
25: Yeah.
3: Now, on with the countdown.
24: The Scott Robbins trifecta, the top three of the day, and now number
3: two.
25: I read this story and I thought, holy cow, did you go to camp when you were a kid, by the way? A
24: couple of camps, yeah.
25: I never went to camp. I don't know other kids who did, but
24: like middle school?
25: New York City, it's a big deal to get your kids into summer camps because the parents are working and usually have aftercare programs.
24: Got it.
25: You don't have that in the summer. But now they're looking at some of the price tags. This is ridiculous. These parent, one woman has three children, $33,000.
24: What?
25: Yeah, 10 grand a kid to get into this two-week summer camp.
24: Oh, my goodness.
25: 10 grand a kid. They're saying, well, this is preposterous, but it's New York. That's, you know, they charge whatever they want to charge, and they're getting it, apparently. I just can't imagine what that is.
24: It is 2 weeks, I guess. I mean, if it was $5,000 for 1 week, it would seem pretty expensive, but not crazy, I guess.
25: One parent is saying they're paying individually $28,000 for one kid to send them to a camp. That's a lot. I would.
24: And Mom Donnie's saying it should be free, right?
25: Oh, he'd love for it to be
24: I'm
25: free.
24: Sure.
25: Yeah.
24: Yes.
25: Yeah, I would just say.
24: Probably is coming in with that.
25: I would just say, we're going to turn the TV on and have the refrigerator stocked. I'll be home in 5 hours.
6: The countdown doesn't stop till we reach the
25: top.
6: Don't
25: start any fires or call anybody, okay?
24: The Scott Robbins trifecta, top three of the day.
6: And finally, one.
25: Los Angeles Mayor Karen Bass is freaking out, quaking a little bit in her boots. So many socialites are doing well. And she may not, in fact, be one of them. Now, here's the problem she's running into. She knows she's got a full-blooded socialist running against her.
24: Right.
25: You know? And now that Spencer Press is not involved in the race, everybody's sort of jockeying for his supporters, and they're sure as hell not going to vote for the socialist, are they? I wouldn't think so, anyway.
24: I wouldn't think so.
25: I would say if anybody's going to benefit, it'll be Karen Bass, but she's not taking it for granted. She's hired the firm that ran the Biden-Harris campaign to run her campaign.
24: No way.
25: Yes. I'm like, what are you doing?
24: That was Biden a terribly run campaign.
25: It was a horribly run campaign. But she's got them in there now. She's replacing a team of professionals that worked with Barack Obama and one that worked for Kamala Harris. Sketch which one they took. The one that works for Kamala Harris.
24: Wow.
6: And there you have it.
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25: I got a sponsorship now, huh? That's nice.
24: Yes.
25: Appreciate that.
24: Either that or the five was sponsored earlier and we missed it. I'm not quite sure. Scott, yes, heck yes,
25: don't
24: they are sponsoring
25: the trifecta.
24: They said we want a piece of that Scott Robbins action.
25: That's right.
24: That's exactly right.
25: The award winning, yeah.
24: Hey, if you're going to try to go Dukes of Hazzard with your car, you got to make sure you can clear it all the way. Oh. 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
10: Big news in the race for governor. President Trump has given John James his complete and total endorsement to be the next governor of Michigan. That's right. President Trump has endorsed conservative warrior John James.
11: From the great state of Michigan, the legendary John James.
12: Congressman John James, a friend of mine for a long time, and he's doing a great job. 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We put John James in charge. So, John, I'm with you. You have everything I can do.
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4: The Markley Van Camp and Robbins Show. Jamie Markley. David Van Camp is out. He's back on Monday. There's Scott Robbins. David and Scott. Well, and me too sometimes, actually. Sweat. Middle of the night.
5: Yeah,
4: sleeping. No
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4: So, news update. The Trumpster is speaking at the Faith and Freedom Coalition Conference. And he has a message for Senate Leader Thune.
5: I bet he does.
4: And the Senate GOP. You know, they're on vacation till July 13th.
5: Yeah, I know.
4: So they work hard for the American people.
5: Yeah, can't get the damn bill passed.
4: Yeah, this is his message.
6: And now we have to pass the Save America Act to protect our sacred American elections. Have to pass. Hard to believe, right? Hard to believe that we even have to fight for this. We have to fight for everything. Nothing comes easy. Nothing. All voters must show photo ID. Not so bad. Huh? All voters must provide proof of citizenship. Is that so hard? And you're fighting the Democrats and a few Republicans who are doing a tremendous disservice to this country. We have a few Republicans that are fighting it. Lisa Murkowski of Alaska. You should call her and tell her to get on the ball. She'll never win another election, I can tell you. She has got to get, she's got to vote. It's called the Save America Act. It's voter ID, ideally photo ID, right?
4: It goes on from there. It's just,
5: man, he's put them on notice.
4: Yes.
5: Yep.
4: I mean, it's just common sense.
5: I don't understand what the foot dragging is all about, though. I really don't.
4: Well, the message has got to be made clear. Because you're like a lot of people. I just don't understand it
5: at
4: all.
5: I get it. I mean, I know there's some hesitation there.
4: Well, it's just not going to really do anything.
5: Voting blocks, yeah.
4: But still. All right, we got to get to Nimrods. Here we go.
7: When the going gets tough.
8: Damn it, this is too hard.
7: The dumb get dumber.
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8: I love the poorly educated.
4: All right. Nimrods in the News. We go to Fresno, California. For a 19-year-old in his car. He's driving on Goldenrod Avenue north of Belmont in Fresno.
5: Oh.
4: And he's like, I think I can make it over this canal. Going Dukes of Hazzard style.
5: Oh, no.
4: Just good old boys. Never meaning no harm, Scott.
5: I'm saying,
4: gotta risk it for the biscuit, don't you?
5: He didn't make it, did he?
4: He did make it.
5: Oh, my gosh, really?
4: Made it over the canal.
5: Wow.
4: That's the good news. Bad news, he crashed into the opposite embankment.
5: Yeah.
4: And then rolled end over end. He did walk away. I mean, if he's really maimed, I wouldn't include it in Nimrod.
5: How's the General Lee? Is it going
4: to
5: be okay?
4: It looks total to me.
5: Oh, no.
4: Oh, it's total for sure. Yes, and that's Nimrod's in the news.

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7: This is a Fox News alert. The U.S. military is carrying out strikes against Iran.
8: This is in response for what the president has said was a breach of the Memorandum of Understanding and a breach of the ceasefire. We heard that there were explosions in three locations in Sirik, Iran. That is along the Strait of Hormuz coast. Now we have a statement from CENTCOM saying that the targets were drone and missile storage sites as well as radar installations. That is a strong warning shot across the bow at Iran to get the IRGC under control and to stop firing on ships in the Strait of Hormuz.
7: Fox's Jennifer Griffin. Iran's Revolutionary Guard says its response to today's U.S. attack will be, in its words, swift and decisive. The case against a man accused of starting last year's deadly Palisades fire ends in a mistrial. Fox's William LaJeunesse has details from Los Angeles.
9: A mistrial this morning declared in the case against the man accused of setting the most expensive fire in U.S. history. 10 jurors said they would vote against conviction or not guilty. Two others would not go along on any of the three charges: arson, destruction of property, and lighting a timber fire. U.S. Attorney Bill Esaley has already said he will retry the case. I want to read a note that the jury sent to the judge last night. Quote, "We have people on both sides that are dead set, unwavering. We are at a standstill. We are unsure how to proceed. There is nothing the court can do to assist the jury in their deliberations. Those watching this case, not a real surprise."
7: And federal prosecutors say investigators arrested 20-year-old Alexander Mercado of Chicago on charges of helping plan the terror attack on the UFC event at the White House earlier this month. They say Mercado helped administer encrypted signal chat groups where the attack was discussed. America's listening to Fox News.
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7: The U.S. just announcing that its strikes in Iran are now over, and we'll have more on that. But there's also a potential breakthrough in the Middle East between Israel and Lebanon. And it is that they have signed a U.S.-mediated framework agreement aimed at ending Israel's military presence in southern Lebanon. Secretary of State Marco Rubio says the deal is only the first step. They need to negotiate more before the final agreement.
0: Hopefully, we'll have many more of these conversations and make real and tangible progress so that the people of both of these countries can be hopeful about their future, a future of peace, a future of prosperity, a future of mutual coexistence in a way that's beneficial.
7: And under that framework, Israel would withdraw from certain areas, allowing Lebanese forces to move in and keep Hezbollah from returning. President Trump is sounding the alarm on the rise of Democratic socialists scoring election wins. Fox's Jared Halpern has more from the White House.
11: Speaking to the Faith and Freedom Coalition, President Trump drew little contrast between progressive Democratic socialists and communism.
12: This is the most serious threat to our country since its existence, in my opinion, 250 years ago. This is a major threat to our country.
11: The president says Democratic leaders won't fight for their party.
12: If they fought them the way they fight Republicans or the way they fight me, they'd be victorious.
11: Three Democratic socialist candidates backed by Mayor Zohran Mamdani swept Democratic congressional primaries in New York City this week. At the White House, Jared Halpern, Fox News.
7: And gas prices keep sliding as oil prices fall. AAA says the national average is $3.92 a gallon. That is down 57 cents over the past month and now less than a dollar higher than before the Iran war started. U.S. crude closed lower today in New York at $69.23 a barrel. I'm Carmen Roberts, and this is Fox News.
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13: Western Michigan University Board of Trustees approving raising tuition next year, 4% for in-state students, 6% for out-of-state students. Trustees also voting to extend the contract to President Russ Cavalhuda by 8 years. That deal now runs through 2034. He declined a pay raise. His salary remains $525,000 a year. Kalamazoo Public Safety arresting a man Tuesday when they pulled him over after seeing somebody put a firearm in his vehicle. The arrest happened around 3:30 Tuesday afternoon on Bosker Street near Cobb Avenue. He was found to have a stolen handgun, an automatic conversion switch, large bottle of suspected oxycodone pills, and several bags of marijuana packaged to be distributed. He also had over $1,700 in cash. He's locked up on charges of resisting and obstructing officers, narcotics, and weapons. That's the latest from the WKZO Newsroom. I'm Michael Arnett.
14: He's here. He's here. Now, broadcasting from the underground command post, deep in the bowels of a hidden bunker, somewhere under the brick and steel of a nondescript building, we've once again made contact with our leader, Mark Levin.
15: Oh, it's been a great freaking week. Not a decent week, not a good week. It's been a great freaking week. And no, he is not here, and he's not, you know, under the bunker and everything else. Once again, it is Brian Mudd here with you. Honored, as always, to be here with you. 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Check out the Brian Mudd Show podcast wherever you get your podcast. It's been a great freaking week. So one of the occupational hazards at this point on a Friday, happy Friday, by the way, with this great freaking week. One of the occupational hazards is the extent to which one's intelligence has been insulted. You're familiar with the expression about teachers, those who can't do teach. And by the way, I mean not the ubiquitous insult there. I am grateful for every constitutionalist that's a teacher that takes one for the team. There are actually capable, decent, honorable people They're in the teaching profession. I'm not trying to impugn everyone ubiquitously, but I put a lot of teachers in the same camp that I also put like attorneys in. We need great attorneys, right? But like, if you ever come across an attorney and they're like, all of their favorite people are other attorneys, run the other way. If you ever come across, say, like a public school teacher and every person they want to be around are just a ton of public school teachers, just playing the numbers game, it's probably not one of the standouts in the profession, just saying. But again, for the great teachers, I appreciate you. Anyway, where I'm going with that particular analogy is it also applies in news reporting. Because those who don't know report on stuff. You would think that if you're reporting on stuff, you would know stuff, but they actually don't. They don't know stuff. This has been a great freaking week. And all you get, what your impression of the news? What has your impression of the news been this week? Even right now. I mean, take a look at the headlines right now. Oh my gosh. U.S. retaliates Iran because of that Singapore ship that was nailed by the drone in the Strait of Hormuz yesterday. Oh my gosh. We're retaliating. That's bad. Great freaking week. Incredible news week. Unbelievable deal coming together on the deal. The MOU. Unbelievable deal. Trilateral deal pulled together today with Lebanon, with Israel, and us in the middle. Secretary of State Marco Rubio just knocking it out of the park again. In fact, Rubio said something that just totally crystallizes both my mood and just cuts the BS out of it.
0: The Iranian system is going to continue to produce all sorts of maximalist rhetoric. They're going to have people going on their TV, on their official media, and making all kinds of pronouncements. But what we're interested in is not their press conferences. What we're interested in is whether or not ships are moving. If ships are moving as they should be moving, then that's what we're going to judge and that's what we're going to react to.
15: Ding freaking ding. The only thing that matters are the freaking ships getting through the Strait of Hormuz. Well, no, because the Singapore ship. That, by the way, is a biological male news reporter that is still trying to figure out what letter he is on the homosexual alphabet. Just, you know, trying to channel one of the GSS newsers out there. The only thing that matters are if ships are going through the strait. You know how you can actually, if you're wondering how things are going with Iran, how things are going in the Middle East day to day anymore, well, I've been telling all my listeners to do, just look at the price of oil. Don't pay attention to anything in the news. Do not. Because they don't know things and they report stuff. And what's worse is most of your GSS news, your godless, soulless, and slanderous news out there, most of these people literally will put the IRGC on an even plane with the Trump administration. Well, the Trump administration said this, but Iran is saying this, which, by the way, is a whole other thing, because these poofer brains that report on things that don't know things don't even realize that you have multiple different state media outlets in Iran. They can't even get that part right. You have the IRGC that has their own state media apparatus, and then you have the president of Iran that has his. And those two are not on the same page a lot of the time. So even when you hear Iran saying this, no. Most of the time, it's not, because they're reporting on crap from the IRGC, from the military. It's not speaking for Iran. Again, at this point on a Friday, with the week where it's actually been great, and all you hear is that it's crap around the world, the news cycle has been terrible, intelligence has been insulted, so I'm just getting the lead out a little bit. Believe it or not, because it's been a great week, I'm actually in a pretty good place. Just getting back to a place where we can talk about there being two sides of stories and one side of facts. And as I'm inclined to do, I will provide information to you that is helpful, useful, and repeatable. So here's the first thing to know. Do you know what the price of oil was earlier today About 69. We got down to almost 68. It was barely 69. At about the point where we had retaliation, it's about 69.58. And do you know where we are most recently? After the retaliatory strikes, we are at $70.24. Now, I'm going to get into this in just a moment. Hang on to that number because I'm going to break down some of the economic realities and other things. That is an unbelievably great price for a barrel of oil for this time of year. Like, you know, we're wrapping up the Amazon Prime Day stuff right now, which, by the way, didn't Amazon Prime Day start out like literally as a day and now it's a whole week or something? But anyway, I did think my wife picked up some more great wine glasses today off of that. So there's something. Looking forward to that glass of wine, by the way. So, oil at $70 a barrel. You don't have, for this time of year, a deal on Amazon. There's nothing on Prime Day or Prime Week that's as good as the deal buying a barrel of oil at $70. That's one. Now, remember Rubio's comment. The only thing that matters is what's going through the Strait of Hormuz. Tell me if you have heard this reported anywhere. Unless you have heard it from me, if you have been getting extra credit in listening to my podcast or my morning show locally throughout South Florida. Do you know how many ships have been getting through the Strait of Hormuz? Since that MOU was signed last week, we have gotten 73% of pre-Iran war shipping traffic through the Strait of Hormuz. We're almost a week and a half into this thing. We, during this period, have gone 73% through. Do you know what we have gotten through over the prior 2 days through the Strait of Hormuz, including yesterday, where you had the ship that was struck, the Singapore ship that was struck by the Iranian. You know how much we've gone through the past couple of days? Over 100% of the product through the Strait of Hormuz for a normal Wednesday and a normal Thursday. Even with some of the ship totals, like you go back to Wednesday, it was 62 ships, and you've been conditioned by your news video that, oh, we usually get 100 through. Yeah, sometimes, and a lot of times it's less than that, but regardless, the ones that are getting through have been a lot of the big bulkers. We're making sure the biggest ships with as much oil as possible and everything else, there's dry bulk going through too, that stuff's getting through. And so there is actually more product that has that has crossed through the Strait of Hormuz the last 2 days than ordinarily would on insert year here on a Wednesday and Thursday in June. You don't hear it anywhere. And I'm pretty sure these people don't know things. The people are supposed to report on these things. How do you think it is that oil is where it is? Are you still driving the same as you were? The people you know? We haven't suddenly seen the economy just go to crap from this time 2 weeks ago. So what happened? There's a heck of a lot more oil that's getting through. And by the way, the MOU was all part of bringing that online. So price is truth. The saying in the financial markets, price is truth. Here's the next thing to know. The example I'll use is a real estate transaction. People who are noobs to real estate will get a property under contract and be like, whew, wow, we got there. People who are experienced with real estate know that the moment you put something under contract, the real negotiation has just begun. And the negotiation is not finished until there are two signatures on either side and those documents are closed and recorded. That's when a deal is done. We have a 60-day high-stakes negotiation. Everything is being negotiated out there in the news media on both sides. Trump's playing the public negotiation game, same as Iran's playing the public negotiation game. Most of it means little. But it all gets reported as though it's meaningful. What's meaningful was that trilateral deal that got signed today between Lebanon and Israel. The deal where Israel is actually going to peel back out of a couple regions in southern Lebanon, and the Lebanese military is going to take over that territory, and they're going to work to push Hezbollah out of the territory. That's massive. That's massive. That's historically massive, on top of all the other big things that have been going on here. All right. So, trivia time. Because I was talking about, and by the way, if you're listening to the show last night, you might know the answer to this, because I actually, for a fleeting moment, gave it to you. But trivia time. In inflation-adjusted dollars, what has the average price for WTI crude? You know, Texas tea, Beverly Hillbilly style, the stuff that you and I use. What is the inflation-adjusted price on this date over the past 15 years? Do, do, do, do, do, do. You got it? What number comes to mind? What is the average price for a barrel of oil on this date? June 26th. You know what the answer is? $90 a barrel. Remember, I said it's 70. And anything on Amazon Prime this week that's better deal than that, buy up your $70 barrels of oil. 20 bucks off, normal rate, heck yeah. Our wine glasses didn't even come with that big of a discount today. So we spent most of the day with a barrel of oil at a $21 discount to just your average June 26th price. And we're at $20 of a discount. With everything that's happened in Iran, with the Singapore ship that was struck yesterday, with our retaliation just a bit ago, how does that happen? If you pay attention to the news media, oh my gosh, look at the price of oil, learn how that stuff works. Price is truth. Now, next question. Of the past 15 years, how many have featured the price of oil at an inflation-adjusted price that's been lower than where it is today? It's my tease for you. Come up with an answer. Past 15 years, how many has the price of oil been less than it is right now today? Be right back with that. Brian Mudd, in for the great one.
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10: These children are in need of an education.

Hey there. So I gave you a question to ponder during the break. And the question was, of the past 15 years, how many have featured the price of oil at an inflation-adjusted price that is lower than where it is right now today? And the answer is only 5 times. Only 33% of the time. Okay, you got that? So independent of the Iranian war, the MOU, a Singapore ship struck in the Strait of Hormuz, all these things. Two-thirds of the time, a barrel of oil is more expensive on June 26th than right now. It's been a great freaking week, if I didn't impart that correctly originally. Here's the next question. It's the final one for the moment. The inflation rate over the past 15 years has been 49%. Okay?

0: kind of depressing to think about, right? Thank you, Bidenflation. So basically, the buck in your pocket right now is only worth half of what it was 15 years ago. On an absolute basis, meaning non-inflation adjusted, just straight dollars to dollars, despite the fact that a dollar is worth half now of what it was then. How much was a barrel of oil 15 years ago today? How much? Come on. It was $91. It was $91. If you do adjust for inflation, that'd be $129 a barrel. We're at 70. You know who was president 15 years ago? Remember Barack Hussein Obama? How many conversations do you recall there being about the oil crisis? Can you imagine if oil is at 129 right now? You know, the absolute peak during the war was 115. But you're like, well, that was just 1 year. No, what was it 14 years ago? You know what the price of a barrel of oil was in absolute dollars? Absolute. 14 years ago, it was $79. Or $109 in today's money. Well, that was 13 years ago, it was $128. 12 years ago, it was $141 flipping dollars. Double. It's been a great freaking week. Brian Mudd, we'll be right back.
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3: Kalamazoo Public Schools Board approving their budget for the next fiscal year, $218 million. Trustee Carol McGlynn says that's assuming the state comes through with the 2% increase in the foundation grant that lawmakers have been talking about.
4: It looks like maybe there's a little bit of movement happening, so maybe we will get a budget pretty soon, but it's kind of our best guess when we do this.
3: They also approved spending just over $36 million to start construction of the new El Sol Elementary. Director of Facilities Karen Jackson says it's been years in the making.
5: It's real. It's happening. I want to congratulate KPS, all of us here, on reaching this incredible milestone for El Sol School.
3: They also funded a $4 million makeover at one of their oldest schools, Woodward Elementary, that is 96 years old. That's the latest from the WKZO Newsroom. I'm Mike Alarney.
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9: 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I-94 to exit 104 in Battle Creek. 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
10: Skies will clear across most of southwest Michigan tonight, leaving us with clear conditions and a low falling to the mid-50s. We'll warm to around 80 into Saturday afternoon under mostly sunny skies. Should be a pleasant day. We'll climb to the low to mid-80s for Sunday as that sunshine continues. All coming before a major heat wave arrives next week. We're tracking a prolonged stretch of highs in the low to mid-90s and feels like temperatures occasionally approaching or exceeding 100 degrees. Tracking southwest Michigan's weather, I'm Storm Team 8 meteorologist Blake Harms.
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0: The voice of sanity in an insane world. 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
1: Happy Friday. It is great to be here with you, getting the let out, having some fun, and also informing you as to what really matters in this great freaking week that we have had, even though the news would not have you think that it's been a great freaking week. But price is truth. You take a look at a barrel of oil, it's $70. As I have informed you, the normal price for this particular date is $90. Better than an Amazon Prime deal, getting a barrel of oil at market right now. How about that? In the middle of everything that's going on. It is Brian Mudd with you. And Mark, he's been in Israel, and he's going to be locked and loaded next week. So stand by for news. Now, let me take a look at the oil picture that I'm painting for you. I just kind of walked you through what it typically is on this date, where we stand. How, over the past 15 years, two-thirds of the time on this date, oil's been more expensive just because, you know, it's June 26th. And then you take a look at the years, the Obama years, and inflation-adjusted dollars on this date for four consecutive years, your price for a barrel of oil, $129. $109, $128, and $141 flipping dollars. 12 years ago, the price of a barrel of oil on this date was more than twice what it costs right now. By the way, that four-year window of Obama included his reelection in 2012. Do you remember anything at any point about oil even being an issue, about gas prices even being an issue? Nobody said a thing. What the heck? So often, we are conditioned, we are misled, we are misinformed, we are manipulated, not just by news media, but even the oil and gas companies. One of the things that Trump has been talking about this week, and at varying points, but he said, he did mention it earlier this week, was that, hey, you know, the gas companies, they've been ripping you off. They've been ripping you off. You know, the way that the very first week of the Iran war, where everybody had pre-war oil that they had purchased that had been refined into gas that had already been at their gas station, they suddenly just jacked up the price right away because you had all the analysts who are more. The only thing that might be worse than, like, just your news reporter out there trying to report on economic stuff are people that are media-facing people that are supposed to be financial experts. If you have a box of rocks and you have a media-facing person that is supposed to be some kind of an economic analyst, go with a box of rocks. The box of rocks can at least be used with as a paperweight or something constructive, maybe. You're not getting anything constructed out of the media-facing person that's talking economics. But they are also often dumb as a box of rocks. I'm trying to think of exceptions, but I really can't. Those are people who don't know things but say stuff. You know, reporters, by and large, are people who don't know things and report on stuff. The financial experts, the media-facing people, because they're real financial experts, but the people who actually know stuff work for Goldman Sachs, Morgan Stanley. They make real money on Wall Street. They don't have things with, like, Buddy in the name and go out there and talk to people in news media. They don't. Sorry. But the those people. So here's the next thing. You're going, yeah, but inflation and yeah, but affordability. And I know it sucks, right? I know that we got hammered under Biden. And so the reason why you're more sensitive to the price of gas, the reason why you'd been more sensitive to oil being higher, was because we still feeling the pain of Biden inflation and everything else that's happened. And then the Iran war, no doubt, added to inflation, right? So here's what we knew. The inflation rate for May was 4.2%. That's a lot higher than where we want it. not good. But as I pointed out in the show last night, here we have President Trump, who has kneecapped the new Axis powers, kneecapped China's built-in network that they had put together, because China's not just China. China had become Russia. China had become Iran. China had become North Korea within a rocket, man. China had become Venezuela. China had become Cuba and Nicaragua, too. That was the new Axis network. And so we took out Maduro, that took away 2% of China's oil. We get that oil. We've doubled production. 1.5 million barrels per day coming this way, courtesy of Chevron. That's been the operator there that's ramping up production fast in Venezuela. We are about to take care of Cuba. At whatever point we are wrapped up with Iran, you are going to have like our little military convoy out there. They'll make a pit stop by Cuba, and that'll happen fast. And then Iran. So Iran, 47% of China's oil supply. Taking out the nuclear threat. Getting all the other Middle Eastern countries that have been aligned with China with us. And what did it cost us? You know, dealing with World War II, how many lives, how many years, and everybody who wasn't over there was pitching in here at home. Turned our country, turned the world upside down, let alone all the personal sacrifice. And here we are. The increased cost of inflation for 3 months due to the Iran war was 1.2%. We paid 1.2% more for stuff because of Iran. And we get the benefit of avoiding a nuclear World War III. And we get the benefit of having kneecapped China's Axis network. I mean, it just, and now you're about to see the price of gas come down over 50 cents per gallon over the next week and a half. And we have oil that's far cheaper than it usually is on this date. And so one of the other things I did, because you're like affordability, and I get it. And if you are dealing with affordability challenges, that kind of stuff is real. So one of the things I worked on, I took $70 per barrel and I ran economic projections for inflation for the rest of the year. Here we are about to wrap up the first half. So what do we get? All other things being equal, if we average $70 a barrel where we are right now for the back 6 months of this year, your inflation rate will drop from 4.2 to 2.3. Meaning that for the back half of the year, your money is going to go close to 2% farther than it's been going. In other words, you're going to have about $1,000 more buying power. The overall economy via GDP, it's going to grow 1% faster than it otherwise would. You're going to have at least 450,000 more jobs are going to be added during the back 6 months of this year than otherwise would have been. And there are all kinds of other economic benefits too, but the point is this. Here we are. I don't know what your expectations were for the MOU, not quite a week and a half into it. I will say that if I could have had $70 a barrel oil today, and you had offered that to me a week and a half ago, I would have said it's too good to be true. And that's where we sit today. So a week and a half into the MOU, this has gone so well, it's almost too good to be true. That's how good of a freaking week it has been. If you take a look at these things. I can't tell you how many, it's a fascinating thing too, because for so long, you would have like the anti-Semitic theoretical right, the Tuckers of the world out there, that would come with the sharp knives for defending Israel and Trump's actions associated with Israel. And then that whole thing turned. And so over the past couple of weeks, because there had been the break and the public break at that with Trump and Netanyahu, and with Israel going a little bit rogue, it would Trump making a deal that involves Israel in the MOU that Israel did not agree to. The sharp knives have come from some of the fiercest pro-Israel people. Like, how dare the president's backstabbing and you're a traitor too and all these kinds of things. Uh-huh. Then you take a look at what was signed today with Israel, with Lebanon, with the United States. Trilateral deal. History in the making. Don't be led around by your nose. Don't be led around by the news media. There are two sides to stories. There are one side of facts. Price is truth. There's a lot of posturing out there. Here's the next thing to know. One of the big things that has been animated, it's not just that we have our midterm election cycle that is going on here, that factors into the overall political calculus and also the way that things are reported. Did you know that Israel has elections too? And in fact, actually before ours, Israel's elections are in October. And so Netanyahu has a hard challenge from a general. And so he is playing the political game in his country, publicly and rhetorically, the same way that Trump is doing, and the same way that you have propaganda being spewed from Iran. What matters is what happens. Actions speak louder than words. They always do. Over a week later, the MOU marked a turning point, not just for the Strait of Hormuz, but for the overall economy, for affordability too. Now here's the next piece. Due to the investment boom from AI, we'd already seen a much stronger economy with higher oil and gas prices than economists plan to see. Remember, we were getting these great jobs reports the past few months, double and almost triple the jobs being added. And the reason was, you have, speaking of, the economic people that don't know things but say stuff. So where everybody miscalculated, yeah, you have some jobs that are being lost due to AI. Yeah, there are going to be a lot more jobs that are lost due to AI. However, for every job that's being eliminated by AI, there are more than two that are being created. Because what does it take to create all those chips? What does it take to build all these data centers? What does it take to put in all of that electrical into those facilities? What does it take to keep those places cool? By the way, most in-demand job right now, biggest shortage across this country, HVAC. Yeah, you got people that are just getting certified. HVAC, make 90 grand a year. Not bad for someone who's like, 20, 21 years old, going to trade school, right? People hadn't accounted for that part of the real economy due to the AI boom. The AI boom will be like every other technological advance before. Yes, the carriage and buggy driver is going away, but the automobile will create far more jobs in the long run. Yeah, a lot of jobs are going to go away. AI will create a heck of a lot more in terms of employment going forward in ways that people had not begun to calculate until now. But here's the next piece of that. All of that was being done with an average price for a barrel of oil. Take a look at May, for example. You know what oil was in May? It averaged $102.40 in the month of May. We are 32% lower today. So we were blowing away jobs numbers. The economy was growing at a good clip. And energy was a heck of a lot more expensive. The rate of inflation in real time and going forward is going to come down by half. That money is going to be back in your pocket. What does that tell you? Man, does this set up extremely well for the U.S. economy and for greater affordability for the back half of the year. Man, is that some good stuff. Those are your economic realities. We get into some election integrity realities as well. And I'll hit that starting on the other side. This is Brian Mudd, in for the great one.
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5: Big news in the race for governor. President Trump has given John James his complete and total endorsement to be the next governor of Michigan. That's right. President Trump has endorsed conservative warrior John James.
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7: Congressman John James, a friend of mine for a long time, and he's doing a great job. Incredible patriot, a West Point graduate, a U.S. Army veteran, a successful businessman. We put John James in charge. So, John, I'm with you. You have everything I can do.
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0: We've got to show the American public we're going to fight like hell to secure elections. And so that's what they want. So voter ID, let's vote on it. And if it takes, you know, letting us have debate for a period of time and then vote, let's do that.
1: Yeah, so up to this point, I've talked about what a great freaking week it's been, despite the news coverage. Well, when I say that, I'm mostly talking about how things are shaping up economically in this country. I am talking about how things are going better than I think any of us could have imagined when the MOU was signed. I'm not talking about the performance of the United States Senate that still couldn't get its act together and pass the SAVE Act and is now in recess. I do think about Senator Rick Scott, who you just heard. That was from Mornings with Maria, Fox Business. I do think about Rick and how much better this country would be if he were the Senate Majority Leader rather than John Thune. But we are going to get into some of the election integrity stuff. And, yes, a little recounting of what went down as the communist takeover of the Democrat Party this week took another big step forward. But first, go to Kathy, who is in Memphis. And Kathy, welcome to the show.
2: Thank you, sir. Appreciate it.
1: You bet. What's on your mind?
2: Well, when I called, you were talking about different things that Barack Obama had done. And I remember when he was running for election the very first time, while he was on the campaign trail, he was telling people the energy prices for U.S. citizens must necessarily rise.
1: Ding,
2: and
1: ding,
2: that
1: ding.
2: Was exactly, because he felt like it was unfair that the United States citizens had better energy prices than anywhere else in the world. But we had, you know, an abundance of coal. We had an abundance of energy producing capability, but he wanted to shut that down. And he did, because he penalized coal. A lot of coal mining shut down. I will remember I was watching a stock for a particular power company in California, and they were the only ones that actually built power plants rather than just pushing power around, and they were planning to build more power plants in California. Well, all that got shut down too. So
1: while he gave money to Solyndra that turned out to be a scam and just ripped off taxpayers. Kathy, Star call, you're exactly right. Now, I gave the inflation adjusted price of oil under Obama. If you were to take a look at what the price of gas was for a 3-year stretch, the average price for a gallon of gas, regular unleaded, was over $5 per gallon in today's dollars. You're exactly right. It was all part of Obama's plan. And part of it is how we're conditioned, because it's remarkable that people can be conditioned in such a way that, he says we need higher energy prices. And so it wasn't even an issue. But how much of that really just came down to the news coverage? Can you imagine if gas were over $5? Be right back.

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3: I'm Ryan Racker. A suspect in a West Michigan shooting charged in the death of a Grand Rapids man. 20-year-old Janelle Arroyo Morgan facing open murder and felony firearm charges for the June 2nd shooting. He was arraigned earlier this week as held without bond. Summer is here, and we are searching all kinds of things.
4: A lot of people are punching up Google to look for all things about the FIFA World Cup with games underway in the U.S., Canada, and Mexico. Google search expert Jennifer Jones says people are looking up soccer jerseys and soccer romance novels. Another big search, summer alcoholic drinks.
5: It's a battle of the spritzes, though. And what is that, you ask? So most of the country is looking up Aperol Spritz or Hugo Spritzes. Now, Hugo Spritz is a bubbly Italian cocktail made with Prosecco. And Aperol Spritz is also an Italian cocktail, but it's made with Prosecco and the ingredient Aperol.
4: Jones says other big searches are capri pants, baby doll dresses, jorts or jean shorts, and wedge sandals. Beth Fisher, Michigan News Network.
3: And a pair of Michigan universities will be implementing a tuition hike.
6: The University of Michigan Board of Regents approved a $3.1 billion budget yesterday that increases tuition for students in the fall by 3%, has cost containment measures for university departments, and boosts financial aid. The university is also upping the Division of Police and Public Safety budget by more than 39%. Meanwhile, the Wayne State University Board of Governors approved a 4% increase for tuition and fees for the upcoming school year, a slightly smaller increase than last year as part of the school's $1.1 billion budget. Jeremy Jenkins for the Michigan News Network.
3: And an elderly man who went missing in the woods Thursday evening has been found. State police rescued.
1: Everything Kalamazoo and the best news talk too. 590 and 106.9 FM. 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
7: The U.S. strikes back. I'm Angelo Bavaro, Fox News. The U.S. is responding to a drone attack by Iran on a cargo ship in the Strait of Hormuz. U.S. Central Command says the military struck missile and drone locations along with coastal radar sites in Iran. Fox's Peter Ducey.
8: When you look at what he was saying today and over the last couple of days as we round up the week, it seems like he is most upset, Iran-wise, about the fact that gas prices are stubbornly high, even though oil is starting to come down a lot. The president says, obviously, this is a foolish violation of our ceasefire agreement. The Iranians have been justifying bad behavior this week by basically saying, if Israel can shoot at Hezbollah in Lebanon, then we can shoot in the Strait of Hormuz. But Secretary of State Rubio says Israel and Lebanon have now agreed today to what could be a lasting peace deal.
7: President Trump hosting a surprise event at the White House on Friday, highlighting a religious freedoms event, announcing a new medal to be unveiled soon. President Trump's one-time national security advisor pleading guilty to mishandling classified information.
9: Former National Security Advisor John Bolton pleaded guilty to a single count of illegally holding on to classified information as part of a plea deal with federal prosecutors. He is set to be sentenced on October 28th and could face as much as 5 years in prison, though the agreement with the Justice Department may help avoid any jail time. Bolton can withdraw his plea if the judge sentences him to a longer prison sentence or a fine of more than $2.25 million. Bolton was charged last year with 18 counts of retaining and disseminating classified information, including journal notes he shared with family members as he wrote a memoir. At the White House, Jared Halpern, Fox News.
7: The number of deaths from back-to-back earthquakes in Venezuela climbing to at least 920. 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
7: Israel and Lebanon have signed a U.S.-mediated framework agreement aimed at ending Israel's military presence in southern Lebanon. Secretary of State Marco Rubio.
13: Hopefully we'll have many more of these conversations and make real and tangible progress so that the people of both of these countries can be hopeful about their future, a future of peace, a future of prosperity, a future of mutual coexistence in a way that's beneficial.
7: Now, under that framework, Israel would withdraw from certain areas, allowing Lebanese forces to move in and keeping Hezbollah from returning. Fighting between Israel and Hezbollah has largely eased since Saturday, in line with the U.S.-Iran deal. The judge overseeing the murder trial for the man accused of killing Charlie Kirk has held a Utah County prosecutor in civil contempt.
14: Judge Tony Graff found Utah County Attorney Christopher Ballard did violate the gag order when he commented in an interview about the strength of the evidence in the case against Tyler Robinson.
15: When an elected prosecutor or their deputy makes public declarations regarding the strength of evidence or their belief in ultimate outcome of the trial, those words carry particular weight and authority of the government.
14: But he also found that taking the death penalty off the table as a result would be a disproportionate response to this infraction. So he said instead he would expand the jury selection process to counter any impact on the jury pool, and said the county must compensate Robinson's defense team for the court costs associated with filing and arguing this motion. Jessica Rosenthal, Fox News.
7: Congress is debating the Living Wage for All Act. That would raise the federal minimum wage to a level it has never been before, $25 an hour. If it were to pass, it would be the first time the federal rate has changed since 2009. That bill calls for the new wage jump to be implemented by 2031 for large employers and 2038 for smaller ones. I'm Angelo Bavaro, and this is Fox News.
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16: Groundbreaking ceremony for Battle Creek's new fire station number 2 was held Thursday at 201 North Washington Avenue. It's a $25 billion investment in infrastructure in the Serial City. It's designed to support firefighters and improve emergency response in the community. New fire station is part of a broader fire station improvements initiative that also includes renovations to fire stations 1 and 6 and the construction of another new fire station, number 3. Community leaders joining Battle Creek Fire Department leaders and Station 2 personnel, along with Mayor Mark Benke and City Commissioners Genasio Morris and Paige Katarski-Smith, to mark the ceremonial start of construction. Projects are being delivered through partnerships with Driven Design and Schweitzer Construction. The city worked with Bronson Hospital to acquire the project site. That's the latest from the WKZO Newsroom. I'm Michael Arney.
17: He's here. He's here. Now, broadcasting from the underground command post, deep in the bowels of a hidden bunker, somewhere under the brick and steel of a nondescript building, we've once again made contact with our leader, Mark Levin.
18: Well, hey there. It is Brian Mudd with you. The Great One is going to be back on Monday. He's been in Israel. He will be locked and loaded for you. In the meantime, it is an honor and a pleasure to be here with you as we are enjoying our Friday. If you missed the first hour, it is worth your while to go back and see why it was such a great freaking week and why, if you only pay attention to one thing day in and day out, it shouldn't be the news. It should be the price of oil. Take a look at that. Price is truth. It'll set you free because the news cycle will just drive you bat crap crazy. It's like one of these things is not like the other. No, things are actually going really well. You just can't find a single headline out there that would suggest it. Now, Brian Mudd, by the way, always an honor and a pleasure to be here with you. Find me at Brian Mudd Radio socially. The Brian Mudd Show podcast, wherever you get your podcast. What hasn't been so awesome this week? Few things that haven't necessarily made the news. One of them certainly did. I mean, the election stuff. But then election integrity stuff.
19: So one of the things that I'm very quick to point to is the stuff that's real with election integrity concerns, and then stuff that happens not to necessarily be as concerning as is purported. It's very critical that we not cry wolf on the right when it comes to election integrity. There's a tendency towards that. Left tends to say, oh, there's never election fraud, never voter fraud. And the right, you know, will tend to take even the first appearance of it and never state it. The truth is somewhere in between. And for those who are not familiar, I have a long history in these matters going back to Florida 2000 and a very specific hand in ousting a couple election supervisors in Broward and Palm Beach County back in 2018. And so there's a right and a wrong way to go about this stuff. But what is important is to know what's real. You know, one of the great ironies, we talked about this with the Supreme Court decisions yesterday, the absurdity of illegal immigration in this country. Things that have become so absurd that temporary protected status, the definition of temporary, has to arrive at the United States Supreme Court. Now, just a quick refresh on those Supreme Court decisions from yesterday, and go check out Mark Levin Show podcast from yesterday if you happen to miss the show, and check out the full rundown, everything I broke down with those decisions. But the quick point is this. It's temporary protected status. The reason under which you had the Syrians, they were granted temporary protected status in 2012, was because the Assad regime was persecuting protesters. The Assad regime, that is no more. I don't think the Assad regime that is no more is still persecuting protesters. And it was temporary status. And that has to get to the United States Supreme Court to go, yeah, temporary means Trump can say you go back now. More absurd still, the Haitians. The Haitians dated back to 2010. Why? A January earthquake in Haiti. We had temporary protected status granted to Haitians because of the earthquake. You think the coast is clear from that earthquake? It's been about 16 and a half years. I know it's kind of a close call there. What do you think? Aftershock or two? Maybe I... And that has to get to the United States Supreme Court. And then the scarier thing is what we saw. Because my focus, when I was talking about that, wasn't that you did have 6-3 rulings in line with the rule of law and the Constitution. It was actually the three that went post-constitutional. Three that took the most obvious examples of law in this country and injected their political desires instead on the temporary protected status and also on the asylum case that was every bit as obvious. Literally says, under law, you must have arrived in the United States or be present in the United States to declare asylum. And we had a case arrive at the United States Supreme Court for people who said, well, we're in Mexico. We want to declare asylum. And so we literally had Supreme Court justices asking questions in a hearing saying, if you're in Mexico, have you arrived in the United States? But worse still, you still had the three libtard leftist justices go post-constitutional and side in name of their politics. The other problem, of course, that's permeated with the absurdities associated with all aspects of illegal immigration into this country is election integrity related stuff too. Because while you hear about those Supreme Court cases, and while you at least have that information for you to be able to digest in the news, what you never hear about are the regular criminal convictions for illegal aliens related to voting. Remember, it doesn't happen. I mean, we don't have voter fraud anyway, let alone by illegal aliens. One story that was really overlooked this week happened to pertain to a situation right here in my state. There's a pretty good chance that you did not come across a story with three criminal convictions by illegal aliens for voter fraud in the state of Florida this week. Now, about this. Here is a fact. Two sides of stories, one side of facts. There has never been a federal election cycle in American history, not one, where there hasn't been provable and successfully prosecuted voter fraud that has led to criminal convictions. Not one. Not one cycle in American history. For example, in my home state of Florida, where this story emanated from this week, there are an average of 2 to 3 criminal convictions per year for voter fraud. Across the country, you have an average of 38 criminal convictions for voter fraud per year. Not per cycle, that's per year. And so the question is never about whether there is or isn't voter fraud. There always has been. Every cycle has proven that there always will be attempts that are made. And so election integrity will be continue to be threatened as long as we have elections. But the one dynamic that is almost never discussed, how long it actually takes to bring about a criminal conviction in these cases. And so, you know, the whole saying about wheels of justice moving slowly, but how slowly? Well, consider this. The U.S. Department of Justice this week issued the press release that was never reported to you in the news. Headline, 3 non-citizens convicted of illegal voting and related election offenses in federal elections. The release reads like this. It says 3 non-citizens have pleaded guilty in separate federal cases to illegally voting in federal elections and related election offenses. And as I mentioned, these 3 illegal aliens voted in Florida. But do you care to guess when it was that they actually voted? Again, this release out from the Department of Justice this week. When did the illegal voting take place? 2 of the illegal aliens voted in 2020, the third in 24. 2020. And so this led to me think of what might have happened elsewhere as far back as 2020, but also what might have happened more recently across the country. You think about how long it took in a state like Florida that has some of the strongest election integrity measures in the country, a state that actually in an hour will tell you how elections went, third largest state, something that every state could do. Also have really tight laws in the state to where if you harbor illegal aliens or if you transport them, you can be prosecuted. And yet, illegal aliens voting, and we just nailed convictions for elections in 2020. What would happen, for example, if it takes that long to get to a criminal conviction for voter 2020, 6 years? What do you think is happening in sanctuary cities and sanctuary states if that's happening in Florida? Hence, President Trump and what he is pushing with the SAVE Act.
20: We have to be able to get proof of citizenship when you vote. Otherwise, we don't have elections. We have to be able to get voter ID. So John is a leader, and hopefully he can get the votes.
19: John is a leader. Not a very good one. He's talking about John Thune. He's a leader. Hopefully he can get the votes. If you're a good leader, you'd have had the votes. Now, it's interesting. We talk about voter ID being an 80-20 or a 90-10 issue based upon the poll you take a look at. And yet, we can't get this across the finish line in the Senate. There's something else that was kind of interesting that I was taking a look at pertaining to election integrity. And that happens to be the company that we keep. You know, what's interesting is there are varying points where I brought this information to you on this show over the years because you have what's called the Electoral Integrity Project. And this is done worldwide. It compares every country against each other for measures of election integrity. Harvard is the lead researcher that contributes from the United States. And so you have numerical scores putting election integrity measures together. And we have commonly been near the bottom of the developed world. But most recently, we managed to blow that straight out of the water. And you know how we were talking about Haiti? I want you to guess what state is closest to Haiti in terms of election integrity. What state is closest to Haiti in election integrity? What countries do you think that the United States is most closely aligned with in election integrity? In part because of how some states have dropped their pants when it comes to election integrity. Think about those things. I'll be back with the answer. I'm Brian Mudd, in for the great one.
0: Mudd Lovin.
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0: But we passed the SAVE Act 3 times in the House. We'll do it again. We're working on that, and I'm going to talk with the president about these issues and how to get the agenda moving again, and it's going to be very productive.
1: Yeah, so this week you had the dust-up with Trump and Senate Republicans. Like, get your freaking butt in order. Get the SAVE Act passed. I'm not doing your stupid housing thing. I'm not going to sign that until you get the SAVE Act passed. Senate, 2-week recess. Can't get it together. House Speaker Mike Johnson. So, yeah, we've already passed it a few times. We're going to do it again. Now, I mentioned that we had an announcement from the Department of Justice, 3 criminal convictions, illegal aliens that were voting in elections all the way back to 2020 that were just nailed down. And that happened in Florida. And I pontificated about, what do you think's happening in sanctuary states and sanctuary cities? And I ended with a question for you, which pertained to the countries that the United States of America might be most closely aligned with on election integrity, according to the Electoral Integrity Project, annual thing that's been going on. Harvard, again, is involved with this. But also the state, because Haiti's been in the news, the temporary protected status. The place that, I mean, how could we send people back to Haiti? I mean, it's only been 16 and a half years since the earthquake that they were granted temporary status from, you know? The state that was most close to Haiti in terms of election integrity. And what I will tell you is that Mr. Fill-In Producer, who, by the way, I mean, I got an A gold star kind of Fill-In Producer. Not your average Fill-In Producer, I'll put it that way. So he got it. He nailed it. Did you? If you came up with California, you would be right on the state. Hawaii, by the way, does manage. Speaking of Supreme Court cases, you know, how they basically tried to ban the Second Amendment in Hawaii. That was also overturned on a split decision yesterday. They actually have worse election integrity, believe it or not, in Hawaii than California. But California is second worst in this country and is most closely aligned with Haiti. How much so? Well, let me start with the country first. So, what countries do you think we are most closely aligned with? The great thing about the Electoral Integrity Project, you get a numerical scale. They have all these different categories, and they boil it down in a 1 to 100 point system. Here are the 5 countries that we most closely align with in election integrity. Niger, Senegal, Tunisia, Bolivia. I mean, you know, it's Bolivians, man. Nobody runs elections like Bolivia. Oh, and look at this, Mexico. It's not like drug cartels run whole governments there. I mean,

0: Yes.
1: That's the solid company our country keeps. No kidding. Niger, Senegal, Tunisia, Bolivia, Mexico. On the 1 to 100 point system, the United States of America, the world's leading superpower, scores a 54. I believe even as far as the bar has been lowered in public education, a 54 fails everywhere. I think if you get a 54 at your job, you won't have it long. I think if you get a 54 day in and day out, life is going to kick you in the ass. The United States of America scores a 54 in election integrity. But wait, that's the country. What about California? That's next. Brian Mudd in for Mark Levin.
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6: The contract for Western Michigan University president Russ Cavalhuna is now longer. Trustees very happy with his performance after his first year. They've offered him an 8-year contract extension. Board president Alan Turfey says they want to have Cavalhuna, who is a Western graduate, around for a while.
7: He has exceeded our expectations. There is no better indication of his leadership style than his request to decline a raise for this year. His inaugural year has been strong and inspiring. He has been intentional about building meaningful relationships across the entire WMU ecosystem.
6: And Turfey says they want a steady hand at the wheel, as it appears higher education will be facing some serious challenges in the years to come. That's the latest from the WKZO newsroom. I'm Michael Arney.
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0: Skies will clear across most of southwest Michigan tonight, leaving us with clear conditions and a low falling to the mid-50s. We'll warm to around 80 into Saturday afternoon under mostly sunny skies. Should be a pleasant day. We'll climb to the low to mid-80s for Sunday as that sunshine continues. All coming before a major heat wave arrives next week. We're tracking a prolonged stretch of highs in the low to mid-90s and feels like temperatures occasionally approaching or exceeding 100 degrees. Tracking southwest Michigan's weather, I'm SWRM teammate meteorologist Blake Harms.
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0: that doesn't suffer fools well. 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
1: But hey there. So, as we are taking a look at election integrity, by the way, I just received a note from a listener, David, who was not impressed by the two illegal aliens from 2020 in Florida or the third illegal alien from 2024. Now, what I'm pointing out in talking about these situations, these are the three this week. The three that were criminally convicted and announced by the Department of Justice this week from 2020 and 2024 in the state of Florida. There are dozens in the state of Florida alone going back to those cycles. Dozens. Since the early 80s, we've had over 1,620 criminal convictions for voter fraud. And by the way, in most of these situations, you're talking about people that are responsible for more than one vote. Some cases, they are just one vote. But the bigger point is this week. One, you didn't hear about it. Two, even in a state that is super diligent, illegal aliens voting, and it took 6 years to get justice. So what could happen in sanctuary cities and sanctuary states? Hang with me. I know it might be hard. Hang with me. So let me get back to the Electoral Integrity Project here. We score the United States of America a 54 now. You know what it was the last time that I shared this with you? We were a 71. So we were still low-C crappy students, barely getting by in school when it came to elections in this country. We're a 54 now. Why? Because states like California have dropped their pants on elections. Blue states across the country that have just totally blown out any pretense of legitimacy by mailing ballots out to every single person, regardless of if they live at that address or not. Open ballot harvesting. As Mr. Backup Producer has pointed out, they're still counting ballots in California from the primary at the beginning of the month. Because it's so hard to count votes. So we are going backwards in election integrity. Our election integrity, this is something that needs to be put in front of every single poofer brain Democrat that says we can have voter ID is racist. Jim Crow 2.0, if you're Chuck Schumer, but the left at large. Should we be able to perform better than Niger, Senegal, Tunisia, Bolivia, and Mexico in conducting elections? Are we not better than a 54? Why can't we at least be, say, in the upper quarter of countries that conduct elections? Because we're actually in the bottom. With the 54, we're in the bottom half. There's not another developed country in the world that is lower than us in election integrity. Again, according to the Electoral Integrity Project, this isn't some right-wing think tank. No, this is a project headed up by organizations like Harvard. So, here's the next piece. California specifically, as you take a look at that situation. So the Heritage Foundation, if you dig into the state scores, they will give numerical scores for states that is applicable to the Electoral Integrity Project scale as well. Now, if you're wondering what Haiti has in terms of election integrity, it's a 37. Okay, so on balance, Haiti does conduct less credible elections than the United States. Not a lot. We're 54. There are 37. Do you know where California scores? What is California's grade at conducting elections, election integrity? Survey says they are a 35. Yes, California is worse than Haiti when it comes to election integrity. Now, the irony is, here you have the temporary protected status case for Haitians who were granted it from an earthquake in January of 2010. We can't go back to Haiti. Haiti conducts more credible elections than California. Just mentally null on that one for a moment. Now, when you take a look at what happened in California earlier this month, one of the things I was talking to Mr. Fill-In Producer about is the statistical anomaly associated with it. And so, you know, people continue to say, well, you know, we don't have problems with election integrity. There's nothing to see here. And Hilton got through in the gubernatorial race, so it's okay. Now, do I know if there were shenanigans that took place in California? No. I do not. Because, again, when I've been involved, I know what's real. I know what isn't. You do not cry wolf. You need to have the information in hand to be able to make those credible claims. However, it is obvious that the apparatus exists, and it's also obvious that California intentionally created a system that has worse election integrity protections than Haiti. There's something else that came up in those elections. There had never been a time, not statistically, not in any election, not in ranked choice, not in open primaries, no elections anywhere, where at any interval, when you've already had at least half of the vote tabulated, if you had two candidates of the same party, that the leading candidate suddenly received a much lower share of the party vote. And so what happened with all those votes that were counted after Election Day, your leading mayoral candidate, your leading gubernatorial candidate, so we're talking about Javier Becerra and Karen Bass, they remained static. If you notice, their vote percentage barely moved after that point. But the third candidates in those races after Election Day, both Democrats, ended up getting the overwhelming majority of the Democrat vote share from then on, which, of course, in the mayoral election in L.A. was enough to knock out Spencer Pratt. That type of thing has never happened before in a single election. It happened in two. Same cycle. They're still counting ballots, by the way, because it's so hard. And California has election integrity that's on scale with Haiti. Actually, I'm sorry. Haiti does better than California with election integrity. So you can count on trusting Haitian elections going forward more than California, the way they run things. And so there are several things that are important here. But why am I dwelling on this in particular? Well, in the context of the SAFE Act, the importance of election integrity, there are federal minimums that must come into play. It is crystal clear that when you have states like California that are bent on lowering standards that allow for non-credible elections to take place, that allow for voter fraud to occur if people choose to do so, which, again, there has never been a single election cycle, not a single federal election cycle in American history, where there hasn't been successfully prosecuted voter fraud. And imagine that what is actually caught and successfully prosecuted is likely a small percentage of what actually is conducted and people get away with. So against that backdrop, where you can have illegal aliens that are just going down this week for illegally voting in a state with strong election integrity that is super strong in combating illegal immigration from 6 years ago, What do you think happens in California? What do you think happens in other states that have put similar types of systems into place? This is where we must have federal minimums. This is where we must have the 90-10 or 80-20 SAVE Act put into place. You know, we talk about credibility in this country. You talk about election integrity. And people want to run to whatever their thought process is about it. As I mentioned, the left understates it. The right tends to overstate it a bit. The bottom line is that once upon a time, our country operated with some of the highest election integrity in the world. Right around the time, by the way, that we also had the second highest education outcomes in the world. You know, back in 1980, the onset of the Department of Education, when that came about, U.S. ranked second in education outcomes in the world. And you take a look at what's happened since. Back around that window of time, we had some of the strongest election integrity in the world. Now we continue to go backwards. How is it that we can run a country successfully that associates itself with the credibility of elections in Niger, Senegal, Tunisia, Bolivia, and Mexico, with our largest state that runs elections that are less credible than Haiti, where people are making appeals to the Supreme Court not to have to go back to that country from an earthquake 16 and a half years ago? By the way, California's score, only 3 points better than Venezuela prior to the removal of Maduro. So how bad is the system that has now been put in place? And I'm just giving the California example. You know, New York is barely better than California. Many other blue states do not rank. Remember, the U.S. average is now a 54. The average blue state is below a 50, meaning worse than Mexico, Bolivia, Tunisia, Senegal, Niger, barely better than Haiti. But California, as it sits now, 3 points better than Venezuela's election integrity when Maduro was still there. What do you think we're going to have as a country going forward if we continue to just travel down this path and you don't have the United States Senate grow balls and do the right thing? We don't have the SAVE Act. This is worth the talking filibuster. This is worth whatever it takes, because if you don't have integrity in elections, what do you end up like? You'll end up like Niger. You'll end up like Senegal, Tunisia, Bolivia. You'll end up like Haiti at some point. You'll end up like Venezuela, which was one of the richest countries per capita in the world before you had communist dictators that took over it. It's one of the things that is so often taken for granted, that every superpower in the world, every dynasty historically fails. The average dynasty, the average superpower, world history only lasts 200 years. Here we are getting ready to celebrate our 250th anniversary. History says we don't make it another 100 years. And if we continue to pull crap like this and do nothing about it, that very well might be the case. I'm Brian Mudd, in for the great one.
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0: With the help of many people in this room, 18 months ago, we won the most consequential election victory in American history.
1: Yeah, no doubt about that. President Trump today, the Faith and Freedom Coalition, the 2026 Road to Majority. And where would we be? I mean, could you even begin to imagine how screwed we would be right now if Kamala Harris had won that? The open borders, China would have taken Taiwan by now. The AI race would be over because we get all of our chips from Taiwan semi. Where to begin? It would be over. The Iranians might have even found out by now that that well imam wasn't going to come out. That nuking the world and washing the world in blood, that didn't lead to the well imam popping up. That might have even happened by where would we be? Let's go to, we're talking about California actually having lower election integrity measures in place than Haiti, according to the Electoral Integrity Project, which has Harvard as one of the researchers involved. So, Bill, Sonora, California, how about your voting system?
2: Yes, what the deal is there in Marin County in the first Trump election for president against Hillary Clinton? I looked it up in the recorder's office after the election was over, and 96% of the voters voted for Hillary Clinton in Marin County. All those records are destroyed in the next major election, but nobody in a free country votes 96%. Cuba, yes. Russia, yes, but not there, not in Marin County.
1: Well, and I mean, you just point holding, even in a place like D.C., it tends to be like 92 to 94, not 96. Now, a couple things. Appreciate the call, Bill. You take a look at some of the various different integrity measures. You take a look at some of the anomalies in whether it's 2016, 2020. One of the things that can really be done these in the AI age is you can run statistical probabilities with a lot of these things pretty easily. And that is one of the ways to begin to work going forward to try to find some of the issues quickly. But the problem is, for example, California, how they legalize things that are illegal in most of the country. For example, a state like mine, Florida, where the results of every non-provisional ballot and some vote-by-mail ballots that you have to be postmarked and legitimately by that day, and it's got to be received within. But with the exception of very few ballots, everything's counted within an hour. You know the outcome. And there's voter ID, proof of citizenship, all these different things that are in the SAVE Act. Third largest state. It can be done. And we used to be a joke. It's a choice not to. And so the measures that are in place in California, ballot harvesting, for example, you go to jail in my state for that. And that's one of the things that are difficult to understand from one state to another. It's just how far down the road certain states like California have gone to enable potential shenanigans. And that's why we've got to have some federal protections that are put into place. Because otherwise, where is this going? Brian Mudd in for Mark Levin.
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6: I'm Ryan Recker. A suspect in a West Michigan shooting charged in the death of a Grand Rapids man. 20-year-old Janelle Arroyo Morgan facing open murder and felony firearm charges for the June 2nd shooting. He was arraigned earlier this week, is held without bond. Summer is here, and we are searching all kinds of things.
7: A lot of people are punching up Google to look for all things about the FIFA World Cup with games underway in the U.S., Canada, and Mexico. Google search expert Jennifer Jones says people are looking up soccer jerseys and soccer romance novels. Another big search, summer alcoholic drinks.
8: It's a battle of the spritzes, though. And what is that, you ask? So most of the country is looking up Aperol Spritz or Hugo Spritzes. Now, Hugo Spritz is a bubbly Italian cocktail made with Prosecco. And Aperol Spritz is also an Italian cocktail, but it's made with Prosecco and the ingredient Aperol.
7: Jones says other big searches are capri pants, baby doll dresses, jorts or jean shorts, and wedge sandals. Beth Fisher, Michigan News Network.
6: And a pair of Michigan universities will be implementing a tuition hike.
9: The University of Michigan Board of Regents approved a $3.1 billion budget yesterday that increases tuition for students in the fall by 3%, has cost containment measures for university departments, and boosts financial aid. The university is also upping the Division of Police and Public Safety budget by more than 39%. Meanwhile, the Wayne State University Board of Governors approved a 4% increase for tuition and fees for the upcoming school year, a slightly smaller increase than last year as part of the school's $1.1 billion budget. Jeremy Jenkins for the Michigan News Network.
6: And an elderly man who went missing in the woods Thursday evening has been found. State police rescuing the E.
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10: Another ceasefire stress test. I'm Carmen Roberts, Fox News. U.S. military struck Iran today.
11: The airstrikes involving U.S. warplanes lasted about 1 hour. U.S. Central Command issued the following statement. U.S. forces conducted strikes against Iran as a powerful response to yesterday's attack on a commercial ship that was transiting the Strait of Hormuz. U.S. aircraft struck Iranian missile and drone storage locations and coastal radar sites.
10: It's Fox's Jennifer Griffin in Washington, and this is the most significant test yet to last week's Memorandum of Understanding. It was set out to begin peace negotiations and reopen that pivotal waterway. Iran state media cites Iran's Revolutionary Guards as warning that any further U.S. attacks will draw a broader response. The case against the man accused of starting last year's deadly Palisades fire ends in a mistrial. Fox's William LaJeunesse reports from Los Angeles.
12: Two jurors prepared to convict accused arsonist Jonathan Rinderknecht. 10 saying they would not. A standstill, with every juror refusing to budge. Prosecutors claiming that Rinderknecht not only started the tiny Lockman fire, but held him responsible for the deadly Palisades fire a week later, despite firefighters saying they had put it out. The theory being that high winds reignited that first fire, causing the second. For some jurors, that's a stretch. Prosecutors did not have any physical evidence, no accelerant, and no witness. They did have cell phone location data and video evidence that put Rinderknecht at the ignition point 13 seconds after the fire started.
10: And the Utah judge in the murder case over Charlie Kirk's killing held prosecutors in contempt of court today over comments they made about the defendant, Tyler Robinson, to the media. The judge said that violated his gag order. America's listening to Fox News.
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